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19: This is the Jesse Kelly Show. Chris Kroc in for Jesse Kelly. Jesse will be back Monday, Memorial Day, for his special Memorial Day show. Do not miss that, okay? I know a lot of folks have been asking about where is Jesse. He's coming back Monday for his show. In the meantime, let me first start out with Iran. Here's some of the headlines that are going on with Iran. Trump's endgame is surrender, says The Atlantic. I think there's actually something to this. I don't want there to be something to this. I want the president to get the uranium out of Iran, and I want the regime to be removed. And as I sit here today, I hear about Trump staying back. He's got business to take care of. My hope is that he's going to do a strike and restrike Iran and keep going to finish the job. But my fear is that all the stuff saying about we might have a deal, this paper is being shuffled around, we might have something signed. Oh, I'm so excited. We're going to have a deal with the same Islamist regime that's been in charge for 47 years. What's not to love about that? Where can I sign on the dotted line for that? I pray to God that's not the case. Because if it is, then this is all for naught, because they're going to reconstitute everything and continue back to normal. Now, I mean, you know, I know they say, you know, never underestimate President Trump, and I agree, and I feel that way for most of the time on most of the things. But let's look at some of the other headlines. Consumer sentiment falls to record low on gas prices and inflation fears. Record low. Consumer sentiment, Breitbart reports, fell to the lowest level on record, pulled down by concerns over high gas prices and rising inflation. The lowest level on record. Iranian mediators race for a deal to head off looming U.S. and Israeli strikes. Again, please, President Trump, surprise me with some new strikes over the weekend to finish the freaking job. Rip the Band-Aid off and finish the job. Meanwhile, Rubio says today in the Epoch Times, U.S.-Iran peace talks making progress, some good signs. Well, if the Islamists and the IRCG are still in charge, then there are no good signs. You could leave the regime in and instead make sure you get all the uranium out. That would be something. Don't you love how Iran is also taking tolls? Hello, we take your toll now. Hello, you can pay your toll. Okay, pay toll right here. You put the money here. Okay, we let you go. Okay, bye-bye. You pay the toll. Oh, they're a cocky one, aren't they? Can you imagine if we sign a deal with them? Can you imagine if we sign a deal with them, leave them in power, and the uranium goes into the ether, hoping to wait one day, maybe get in our custody? And then the reports are that Trump's going to perhaps sign a memorandum where they're going to have 30 days of negotiation. I mean, dude, haven't we been doing this for 30 days? Yes. Well, you know, producer Chris says it feels like 60. Now, you mean the waiting time feels like 60, right? Yeah, because 30 days, I think, is about what we've held off on fighting them. Supposedly, the Trump administration wanted to reset the War Powers Act stuff so they could continue to bash them if they want to. But the word from the Atlantic, which I know it's the Atlantic, but like a broken clock, it's right sometimes. They're saying that Trump made a phone call with Bibi yesterday, reportedly explaining the U.S. was negotiating a letter of intent with what Iran that would formally end the war and launch a 30-day period of negotiation. Let's end the war. We can. Hello, I pay the toll. You come here, you pay the toll. Hello, Iran. We could have a new toll-paying system. I mean, dude, I'm hoping all this is not happening, but what am I supposed to think today? Let's continue on. Trump hints at intervention in Cuba, which the Cuba thing is fine. We might be doing some stuff in there. I think that's great. I like that we indicted Raul Castro. And but the economy is in most people's eyes horrible. The gas prices are insane, and Iran is laughing all the way. They're like, because they don't care how many of their people die, how many of them they use. All they care about is sustaining themselves, and if they can come out and still survive this, they will declare it 100% victory. And let me tell you something else. There is a tweet from Senator Roger Wicker today, and I hate to admit it, but he's right. Quote, Republican Senator Roger Wicker, we are at a moment that will define President Trump's legacy. His instincts have been to finish the job he started in Iran, but he is being ill-advised to pursue a deal that would not be worth the paper it's written on. And that's exactly right. He says, our commander-in-chief needs to allow America's skilled armed forces to finish the destruction of Iran's conventional military capabilities and reopen the strait. Further pursuit of an agreement with Iran's Islamist regime risks a perception of weakness. And he's right. We must finish what we started. It's past time for action. I agree. Finish the job. You know, I like Marsha Blackburn, Republican from Tennessee. I like her a lot. I like the way she talks. I like the way she thinks. I like her when she's a guest on shows. But she was saying something today here from a Breitbart exclusive. Marsha Blackburn, Trump is ending a war that Iran has had against us for 47 years. If he signs a deal with them and they stay in power, he is not ending a war that Iran has had against us for 47 years. He is not doing that. I want him to finish the job. I want him to do that. But if he ends it on where we're at right now, he is not ending a war with Iran that has lasted 47 years. And I've been saying it when I've been filling in for Jesse the third time this week and a couple times last week that we need to finish the job, and I mean it. And even if you don't want us to be there, don't like what we've done, that's fine, but we're there. Finish the job. So that's where we're at on that. I want to get to Grant Plattner in just a minute. There's so much more going on with him and what he has said, particularly as we're on the precipice of Memorial Day, which Jesse will do his Memorial Day show on Monday. Thinking of how he vilely attacked Grant Plattner, you know, attacked not only Chris Kyle and his shooting and all the people he popped and dropped, rightfully so, but then also impugning the character of a former private first class who took four shots and won a Purple Heart, was awarded a Purple Heart for his bravery. By the way, that soldier, who's obviously not serving anymore, he spoke out today and it was freaking great. You're going to hear from him in a moment. But, you know, today we hear suddenly that Tulsi Gabbard is, you know, has resigned her slot as DNI and is going to take care of her husband who has a rare form of bone cancer. Now, you can talk about a lot of exits that politicians can do or officials can do, but saying that your husband has a rare form of bone cancer is certainly not one to make up. So I have every reason to believe, obviously, that her husband has a rare form of bone cancer. And now comes the ultimate D-bag, Adam Schiff, to make sure that he rubs her nose like a dog when it drops a deuce on your carpet. To attack Tulsi Gabbard on the day she says, I'm resigning because my husband has a rare form of bone cancer. I mean, the guy could be dead in a week or two or a month, and Adam's just like, come here. Let me rub your nose in the turd on the carpet here. Quote, my thoughts go out to Tulsi Gabbard, Adam Schiff tweets today, and her family as her husband battles this serious health problem. I hope and pray he makes speedy and full recovery. While the circumstances around her departure are deserving of our sympathy, let's be clear. Tulsi Gabbard's only positive contribution to our nation's national security is her resignation. Yeah, Tulsi, maybe you can get bone cancer too. Yeah. I mean, I know he didn't die today, but you think maybe you could just how about you don't make a comment today? How about you attack her when something comes up with something and say, you know, this is why I was again. She announces that husband's got bone cancer. The dude could be dead in a week or two and you're taking the deuce on her. He says she politicized intelligence. She dismantled critical agencies, blah, blah. Is she politicizing her husband's bone cancer too, Adam Schiff? We must ensure that her tenure represents a terrible exception to DNI, not the new norm. Yeah! Let me kick you while you're on your way out to go take care of your husband. And it's just classless to me. Aren't you mourning today that you're not going to be able to see Stephen Colbert tonight? A little sidebar. Aren't you mourning that Stephen Colbert won't be on your television tonight? Oh, I love that. That's so funny. A little sidebar there. All right, we're getting the Grant Plattner coming up next. And the man that he said was a mouth breather and didn't deserve to live and all sorts of vile things, who took four shots and got a Purple Heart for protecting his fellow troops in the field in Afghanistan, speaks out. You have to hear this. The man who killed bin Laden with his own gun, Robert O'Neill, former Navy SEAL from SEAL Team 6, also speaks out about Grant Plattner and the things he has said about Chris Kyle and so much more. And gosh, where are they taking the money from Plattner's campaign and pouring it into? That'll be an interesting thing for me to share with you. Coming up next, Chris Crock and for Jesse Kelly, the Jesse Kelly Show.
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19: 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Jesse's back Monday for his Memorial Day show. So Graham Plattner, who for several years was posting about every time he goes into a porta potty, he watches the Yankees, or if you want to say, you want to call it rough, he roughs up the suspect every time he goes into a porta potty. Also describes in depth the male members that people draw on the inside of men's bathrooms. Says that women who get raped, it's their fault because they're drinking too much. Gets a Nazi Totenkopf tattoo on his chest that is the same exact symbol that that Himmler had. The underling of Hitler had that on his hat. Told people in his unit, said they knew that he knew, he told them he knew and such, but he pretends he didn't know. I mean, the list goes on and on and on, but one of the most disgusting things he's done, and I don't like to come across and talk like I'm holier than thou or like, oh, I'm so outraged. But when you call a man who is a private first class in Afghanistan taking fire from the Taliban, when you call a man who runs out and decides to be a human pinata, human target from the Taliban, getting shot four times so that his folks in his unit can get out of the situation. He's awarded a Purple Heart, and you call a guy a mouth breather, a dumb mother effer who doesn't deserve to live. That stuff like that. And then you attack Chris Kyle. I mean, this is over a series of several years. He attacked Chris Kyle, American Sniper, 2 years ago in a podcast. I played you the audio the other day. He says that the reason why Chris's numbers of his kills were so high is because he kills indiscriminately. Literally taking a man that is revered. And by the way, you can be revered and be wrong. I mean, Bill Cosby, anyone, right? Hello, I would like to talk to you about the Puddin' Pops. Do you understand? There's my horrible impersonation, Chris. Pretty bad, right? It's bad. It's bad. I apologize. Anyways, Bill Cosby with the Pudding Pops. You know, they named in Dallas where I'm sitting, they named Dirk Nowitzki, they named a street after him. And I'm like, what are you guys doing? He could be the next Bill Cosby. How do you know? Wait till they die before you name things after them. But Chris Kyle, he attacks Chris Kyle and says the reason his numbers were so high on the kills was because he was killing people indiscriminately. Literally alleging that Chris Kyle was a freaking murderer. When Chris died and was killed serving veterans. Hey, Grant Plattner, what have you done for veterans other than talk about how awesome you are in your gravelly voice? I am so awesome. Oh my gosh. That guy, Chris Kyle, his numbers, movie. It's because he was killing people indiscriminately. He was killing, murdering people all over the place. And this veteran who took fire, he's a mouth breather, doesn't deserve to live. But I know this, Graham Plattner thinks he should have a book written about him. Graham Plattner thinks he should have a movie made about him. That's what I know. Graham Plattner is the star. And I love what Robert O'Neill, who killed Osama bin Laden with SEAL Team 6, he was willing to put a bullet in bin Laden's head, which I couldn't be happier about that. And I love that Robert O'Neill's shameless and standing out and not worried about anybody coming after him, because he's got a pair of brass you-know-whats. Here's what he said about what Graham Plattner said about Chris Kyle.

0: All right, we'll do a little bit more on what he says, Robert O'Brien says, on Chris Kyle and Graham Platter. That's coming up next. It's Chris.
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3: WHY News, I'm Dave Langley, and here are the top stories. President Trump came to the Hudson Valley on Friday to tout the economy under his administration. And during his appearance at Rockland County Community College, Trump also showed his support for Congressman Mike Lawler and Republican gubernatorial candidate Bruce Blakeman, both seeking election. Travelers are heading to their destinations as the Memorial Day travel period is in full swing. Despite high gas prices, AAA projects 45 million Americans will travel at least 50 miles from home between now and the Memorial Day holiday. Troy Mayor Carmelo Mantello is informing residents of an upcoming major sewer rehabilitation project that's scheduled to begin on Campbell Avenue at the end of the month and will continue through June. The project will result in Campbell Avenue being closed at various times, and at times residents will see temporary sewer service interruptions. Next news in 30 minutes. The Capital Region's breaking news, traffic and weather station. 103.1 and 810 WGY.
4: The WGY AccuWeather forecast through the overnight hours. Clouds continue to thicken up. The low reaches 50. Later Saturday, lots of clouds with occasional rain in the afternoon. The high 63. Cloudy, cool with a couple of showers Sunday. The high just 58. Rebounding for Memorial Day, though, mostly cloudy with a couple of showers possible. The high up to 69. Partly sunny Tuesday. The high 79. From the WGY Weather Center, I'm meteorologist Jason Caterina.
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0: The Jesse Kelly Show. Chris Crockett for Jesse Kelly. He's back Monday for his Memorial Day show. Meantime, we're talking about Graham Plattner, who, of course, is attacking Chris Kyle now. He's that came out from 2 years ago, but it surfaced yesterday or the day before. And then he's also attacking the Purple Heart recipient, Ted Daniels, who ran out as a private first class and took 4 shots. So that his fellow guys in his outfit there can get out of the situation pinned down by the Taliban. And for that, Graham Plattner called him a mouth breather, a dumb MF-er who deserved to die. I'm so proud of Teddy Daniels for coming out and speaking out. And I love what Teddy Daniels said. You know what he said? Graham Plattner, you talk a big game with your gravelly voice, attacking everybody because they have more fame than you. Hey, Graham, why don't you say it to my face?
1: When veterans come back, there's a network of other veterans that we lean on and that we gravitate to support. And I do work with nonprofits for wounded veterans. And just to have somebody like this involved in our culture in the first place, it's embarrassing for the entire military and veteran community.
0: That's Teddy Daniels, of course, retired from military now, talking about Graham Plattner, who called him a mouth breather and, you know, stupid MF-er who deserved to die.
1: I don't get offended. I've been attacked by the left for years. And, you know, this is coming from a man whose party has no idea what a woman is, but yet he was online and he saw a video of a man and had an emotional meltdown like a 13-year-old girl who just got dumped by her boyfriend. And honestly, that's not the type of leadership that we need in our government. People like this don't say stuff like this to my face. It's online. And that right there tells me, Graham, you're a coward. But, you know, enough said, you're a coward.
0: That's exactly right. He talks a big game when you have him on your podcast, and he goes after people that are revered, and it's all jealousy. That's exactly what the SEAL Team 6 guy who killed Osama bin Laden says. Robert O'Neill, he said this too, in addition to what I played for you in the last segment. He says, that would just stem from jealousy. He says, maybe because Chris Kyle's name became famous for a whole bunch of confirmed kills. The jealousy is there, he says. I've seen the jealousy too, but professional jealousy, stuff like this, is really, really rare between veterans. Ah, Graham Plattner is a rare breed. He's a rare veteran who literally attacks other veterans. Hey guys, I'm awesome. Hold my beer. Watch me attack Chris Kyle. It's just a nasty dude. Let's play him in his, I'm so awesome with my gravelly voice.
2: What do you think about...
0: We'll do this one first. This is the Democrat. Several Democrats were asked face-to-face on Capitol Hill, what do you think about all these things about Graham Plattner? First up is Spartacus, Cory Booker, the guy who wore a diaper for whatever, 24 hours. And you can even see there was one time when remember when he was doing his stupid thing when he was like talking for 24 hours on the floor to a filibuster? You could even see his face one time where he stops and he has this weird look on his face. That's when he was absolutely wearing the diapers. Everybody knows it. And again, I saw the moment where I swear he did his business. And it reminded me of something else. Quick sidebar. I was doing a talk show several years ago in Madison, Wisconsin. And I had a Packer fan calling to me because I was talking about when I went to the Packer game. And I was talking about how I went with my dad, and we're sitting there, and it's horrible. You pay all this money, and you're on bleachers that have no back. Your back, you can't lean back. There's no seats. It's all bleachers. Number two, when it's cold like that, everybody's wearing snowsuits because there's nothing else to do. Otherwise, you'll go frostbitten and all this stuff. And so you're stuffed, and there's no room for people. So now you're, like, sandwiched in. You can't even – it's, like, hard to get up because people are squishing you from both sides. On there. So I had a guy call in. I was talking about how miserable it was, and you know, you got to go up to go to the bathroom. And I had a guy call and says, no, you just wear a diaper. You just wear Depends. He goes, there's nothing. I'll never forget this, what he said to me. He says, there is nothing like looking at the guy next to you and smiling while you're going to the bathroom. Going back, though, Spartacus is asked about Graham Plattner. I don't know. And several other Democrats were here. Listen.
2: What do you think about Graham Plattner's posts? They're controversial ones, the lewd posts he's made. Are you surprised more Democrats aren't going to step out?
3: I have not been focusing on this race. I am going to do my due diligence and look through the full body of evidence around
0: him. I have not seen him attacking Chris Kyle. I have not seen him talking about roughing up the suspect every time he's in a porta potty. I have not seen him talk about rape, women being raped. It's their fault. I have not seen him do these. I don't know what's going on. I don't know. What do I know? I haven't heard about the Nazi tattoo. What do I know? No one's talking. What?
3: Yes, and I know he has a case to make to the voters, not to people like me. And I know he'll be called to make that case, and he needs to make it because obviously this election is highly consequential.
2: He should. Who talked? This is Graham Plattner.
4: I'm not following that race closely. I don't know.
2: Or Graham Plattner.
0: Dick Durbin. I'm not following the race closely. Well, you don't have to follow it closely. You know what's going on. I'm not following it closely. Just walk away.
2: For Graham Plattner, step out of the race after those controversial posts. Graham Plattner in Maine, the Senate candidate.
5: It's up to Maine. You know, the Maine people decide.
0: I mean, I don't know what more the guy needs to do for them to say a comment. I think they're just hoping that it blows over. Obviously, it's not going to blow over, and more and more and more stuff's going to come out. Let's go to Graham Plattner himself. Just listen to him talk. You can hear how awesome he thinks he is.
6: So I'm going to be very upfront with you. Of course the president needs to be impeached and removed. It's obvious. Breaks the law every single day. The problem is there are not the votes in the Senate to make it happen. And we need to be very honest about what we put our resources and time into. This is also why, look, even after, if we get a majority, if it looks like we can get the votes in the U.S. Senate with Republican senators, then absolutely, we should waste no time in impeachment and removal proceedings.
0: Of course, that'll happen, assuming the Democrats take the House. If they take the House and the Senate, then this is going to be crazy. And I have to say that, finish this war. Not by surrendering and not by letting the Islamists stay, but rip off the Band-Aid, finish the war so we can put a bow on this in the next month so we can get this economy. The economy has got to get better for the way people are feeling. They're not feeling well about it. This will be a complete and total circus if you see the Democrats retake the House and the Senate or just either one of them. But look at this, too. This is from the Free Beacon today, an exclusive. The best fundraising text I've ever seen. Graham Plattner's grassroots, quote-unquote, campaign is funneling money to influencers to fawn over him. One of the influencers, Kasim Rashid, said his jaw dropped when he received a fundraising solicitation from Plattner and is soliciting donations for the Maine Democrats campaign. Here's the thing. His grassroots campaign has paid, according to the Free Beacon, tens of thousands of dollars to a left-wing consulting firm that pays, quote, a network of powerful online messengers, better known as influencers. One of the firm's featured influencers has showered Graham Plattner with praise for attacking billionaires and accusing Israel of genocide and solicited donations for Plattner's campaign without disclosing his financial connection. So what they're saying is that Graham Plattner's campaign is paying this guy to say how awesome Graham Plattner is, but not telling his followers that Graham Plattner is paying for that. By the way, the FTC, Federal Trade Commission, regulates social media. And all I know is this. As a guy who does a podcast and has sponsors, every time I do something that is for one of my sponsors, that is paid for, if you will, a commercial, I put on their paid ad and sponsorship, producer Chris says you're required to. If this guy is not doing that, he might be he's probably breaking the law. And if he's breaking the law, then the FEC can do some bad stuff to him. And this does, people get busted for this. So this is in the Free Beacon, so good luck to this guy. It is a Louisville, Kentucky-based company called Be a Good Influence, LLC. They reportedly, according to the Free Beacon, gave at least $36,400 plus since September for digital organizing, according to Plattner's campaign spending records, which show a recent payment of $4,000 in March 27th. It's founded by a Democrat operative. In a Substack article posted September 8th, 5 days after Platner first paid Good Influence $8,350, Rashid, the quote influencer, credited Grand Platner with sending the best fundraising text I've ever seen. Cha-ching! That's me putting that in there. Rashid said his jaw dropped when he saw the text from Platner, charging Israel with genocide, saying billionaires have taken over our government. Rashid said it convinced me to donate to him. Hey, maybe you donated to him because you got a check for perhaps, according to this report, you may have gotten a check for $8,000. Hey, maybe you donated to him from that. He ended the post with a plea for his subscribers to donate directly to Grand Platner's campaign today. And then what he should have put in there is so that I can get more money, right? Oh, that report is pretty damning. All right, up next. Up next, I have a lot of stuff for you. We got, remember that horrifying terror attack in France that killed 129 in Bataclan? Got something on that. A Portland State University professor in a viral I Am Hamas video is suing over that. All that next and so much more. Chris Crockett for Jesse Kelly on The Jesse Kelly Show.
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0: I'm jamming. This is the Jesse Kelly Show. Chris Crockin for Jesse Kelly. He's back Monday for his Memorial Day show. Well, PSU, Portland State University professor, in the viral I Am Hamas video, sues the university and its president for $7 million. Well, she was at a school board meeting because she was supporting one of her school board member friends in Beaverton. And people were shouting Hamas, Hamas during the meeting directed at a board member. Outside after the meeting, this former professor at Portland State University got into a heated discussion with other people, and she reportedly said, one of the men said to her, "What do you know about Hamas?" And she said, "I am Hamas. We are all Hamas." She claimed she was joking, but no. You said you're Hamas. They are not renewing her contract for the fall, thankfully. She says she is the target of racism and right-wing groups. Made me think about what's-his-name. Do you remember when what's-his-name said, former, was he General Milley? White rage. I want to know about white rage. How could a man say that? How could a grown... quote-unquote grown-ass man say that? You a grown-ass man. White rage. Anyway. So she's suing for $7 million. Well, if you are Hamas, I'll take you at your word. She says, "I was joking. I don't believe her." What do we say about Islamists when they say something? Believe them. So, okay, you say you're Hamas. Let's see what Hamas is. Aside from shattering women's pelvises who are sexually assaulted by a gang of rapists... aside from putting grenades in women who are dead and blowing them up, mutilating their genitals and having little kids do sexual acts upon other little kids, all this evil satanic stuff. You know, the Islamists, whether they're in Bataclan, France, which we'll get in Paris, we'll get to in a second, or whether what they did to the people they slaughtered there, you'll hear about in a second, and whether it's Hamas on October 7th, they are satanic little children inside of grown men's bodies. Because it's like a Satanist, a little child possessed by Satan, what he would do to a woman's body after slaughtering her. That is who Hamas is, and all the Islamist terrorists are. Well, let's see what they did in France. This is coming out today that the logistical brain behind Paris and Bataclan attacks that killed 129 and wounded hundreds more. Remember that when they had fully automatic guns? Only terrorists and criminals can have guns in Paris and in France, not people like us, obviously. Mohamed Bakhali is the mastermind of that attack. And if he continues his, quote, good and calm behavior, according to the court, he could soon be freed indefinitely. And journalist Neil Berg says this, to remind everybody what happened that night. This is just like Hamas on October 7th. They cut off testicles and shoved them into the victims' mouths. They stabbed pregnant women in the womb and then sexually assaulted them, raped them. They beheaded people. They gouged people's eyes out. We saw the same kind of stuff that Hamas did, literally the same stuff. French authorities worked overtime to keep these details away from the public. They were able to be revealed recently. Apparently, the mastermind will soon walk because European leaders are cowards and traitors who will never do the right thing. Well, let me tell you about that. A brand new study released, this is reported in Breitbart today, major study from France's premier public research institute found a society profoundly marked by long-term immigration with around one-third of the entire population estimated to have been born abroad or have been the child or grandchild of immigrants. Doesn't say illegal or illegal. Doesn't matter because they turned on the massive spigot and invasion from Islamists from Africa in not only France but also Germany and Great Britain. Those three countries will be Islamic states. That is not in doubt. It is not a question. It is a fact. It might be 10 years from now, 20 years from now, or 30 years from now. It is very simple. The secularist, humanist Europeans are not getting married, or if they are not, doesn't matter. They're having 1.1 child at best, on average, whereas the Muslim folks are having 5 kids. I remember what shocked me one year. I did a show in Atlanta in 06 through 08. I was there, and I'll never forget what came out during my time there was a story from the Daily Mail, I believe it was, saying that Muhammad was the number one birth name in 06, 07, 08. Every spelling of Muhammad, if you put them all together, is the number one birth name back in 06, 07. That's what we're talking about. And so I want to get into this major study because it shows that people are not assimilating. They don't want to. They will not. Then we'll segue into some of the Muslim folks claiming victimhood, even though it may not be victimhood at all. All that's coming up next. It's Chris Crockett for Jesse Kelly, The Jesse Kelly Show.
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0: Finishing up this discussion about France and how it's insane. Look what they've done. They've imported literally 34% of the entire population of France is either foreign-born or the children of immigrants, whether they're legal or not, I don't know. Or they are the grandchildren of immigrants. So literally 34% of the entire country is either foreign-born or, you know, the first or second generation after being foreign-born. Who is France? What is France? Well, other than surrendering and being surrender monkeys, what is France? Who are they? Other than eagerly waving the white flag. So a brand new study from their premier public research institute found a society profoundly marked by long-term immigration. The clearest picture of France's demographic makeup, Breitbart reports. A country officially governed by a colorblind doctrine that prohibits collection of racial or ethnic statistics in its census, making systemic tracking of immigrant groups difficult. That's the idea. You don't want to offend anybody. You just want to have them invade your country and take it over and then destroy it from within. I guess that's a natural progression of being surrender monkeys. The authors of the study then said that the impact of immigration in France is like a kaleidoscope whose complexity is continually expanding. It reminds me of some sci-fi movie. Wow, that's awesome, isn't it? And then all of a sudden, that takes over and eats you alive. That's exactly what this is when you do this. The authors of the study found that only the descendants of Europe, listen to this, only the descendants of European immigrants follow the expected assimilationist model. Only the descendants of European immigrants follow the expected assimilationist model. This also backs up other polls, reports Breitbart, which found that younger Muslims in France are significantly more radical than previous generations of Muslims. In the country, with 6 in 10 Muslims age 18 to 25 preferring Sharia law. Remember, they laugh at you and I. We talk about the trying to establish Sharia law and all this kind of, they laugh. But what have I told you that happened in suburban Dallas-Fort Worth where I'm sitting? Sharia pamphlets were passed out to children along with Qurans and hijabs inside of a public school in suburban Dallas during the school day to children. And they on the back of the Quran, it had a Shahada card so you could pray to receive Muhammad and Allah. 6 in 10 Muslims age 18 to 25 preferring Sharia law over French law. Why in God's name would you invade your country with people who want Sharia law and not French law? I mean, it's a suicide pact. It's a suicidal pact. It's a suicidal death wish for the country. 4 in 10 of these young Muslims also back a radical Islamist group like Muslim Brotherhood. Hence, it's very true. Don't believe me. Google it and look at the birth rates and what the population is, that Britain, France, and Germany will become Muslim nations. They're going to be Islamic states. They just will, like it or not. The Institute of France, IFOP, has tracked Muslim opinion in France over the past 3 decades. They say the poll has exceeded the most pessimistic estimates about integration. So, let's shimmy over to Democrat House hopeful Brad Lander in New York City, who shows up, and he's Jewish. He shows up at a Holocaust denier's mosque, chants in Arabic, and vows to partner with Muslim squad members and Mamdani, says the Free Beacon today. This guy is leading Dan Goldman, who, you know, makes my skin crawl with some of the things he's done and said and attacked Republicans. But apparently Dan Goldman does not hate Israel and does not hate his Jewish faith. But Brad Lander shows up at a mosque with a imam that even Mamdani has criticized. Quote, now, he won't condemn him, but he says this, quote, Sheikh Fadel al-Sahlani's a Holocaust denial. Get this, a Jew who's running and leading massively against Dan Goldman right now, New York 10th District, a Jew shows up at a mosque with an imam who is a Holocaust denier, and he's chanting in Arabic. By the way, the verse he recited was an Arabic language denunciation of the Christian doctrine of the divinity of Jesus Christ. And this is from The Atlantic, writer David Frum. Jewish candidates for office normally show more respect for the majority of faith in this country. No. Attack Christianity. Attack Israel, which he does. And praise and hang out with and just chant phrases that denounce Jesus with Islamists who deny the Holocaust ever happened. This is how you win in New York's 10th District. Now, again, Mamdani even decried some of these things this sheikh has done, this imam has done at this mosque. Quote, Mamdani saying, Sheikh Fadel al-Salani's Holocaust denial and comments about Hamas are diametrically opposed to the mayor's value and everything he has said and stood for. Isn't that interesting? So here's what he said about Hamas, this sheikh, or this imam. One movement can make a great change. What we are witnessing now, this is November 3rd, less than a month after the October 7th slaughter. One movement can make a great change. What we are witnessing now is a movement from Hamas. It's made a big difference, not only for the Arab Muslim world, but the whole world, mashallah, which means Allah has willed it. So you have a Jew who is leading by 37 points, according to Emerson College poll, who's going over and dancing around with the people who would very well kill him if they took over power. I mean, if you support Hamas, that means you want to slaughter Jews or forcibly convert them. I don't even know if they're allowed to do that if you're Hamas. So it's just, I mean, I can't, a man dancing to his own death makes me think about, in the biblical times, the movie with the Ten Commandments, the slave driver who sells out his own people, the Jews, who's treated very well because he's sitting there selling out his own people, slave driving them and mistreating them horribly. Here's this guy dancing around at a mosque who loves Hamas and denies the Holocaust. Unbelievable. Disgusting. Hey, but if it gets him his seat. Meanwhile, shifting over to Dallas-Fort Worth, there's been several things that have happened in the news. You've probably seen some of them all over the country. One of them was a Muslim city they're trying to build. And it literally is. It's called Epic City from East Plano Islamic Center. They're trying to build a city that was advertised for Muslims, which you cannot legally do. Can you imagine if, like, my church, I go to a Baptist church, can you imagine if a church or a Jewish synagogue announced that they were building a freaking city for Jews only or for Christians only? Their heads would explode in the media and on the left. But literally, when a mosque gets the money together and is building a city in the middle of nowhere, 40 miles from downtown Dallas, and they're saying it literally, it's a Muslim-centric. I could play the 30-second thing. They put a promo video out. It literally was saying Islam at the heart of the city. That happens. They also come out with this water park. They're trying to have a Muslims-only water park event, but they're inviting the whole general public but saying Muslims only, which is illegal. They get dinged for that. They get dinged for the city. They get dinged for Muslim proselytizers being allowed into the high school like I told you about. And then, of course, once it comes out, then they say it's causing issues. They're being threatened. I want to get into some more of this next, because another thing just happened. They held a press conference here, and they're asking people to tone down the rhetoric or stop the anti-Muslim rhetoric. If you're criticizing something that is wrong and the folks happen to be Muslim, you're not allowed to do it because it's anti-Muslim rhetoric. A little bit on that coming up next. And who is funding your schools? Qatar is funding schools in Austin and Houston, Texas. Want to share that with you next. And then Kilmar! Remember Kilmar Abrego Garcia, the trafficker, the wife beater, etc., according to his own wife, according to the charges, the MS-13 gang member. Kilmar wins another court case. We might as well just legalize Kilmar Abrego Garcia and just embrace the Kilmar. Another decision coming out from a judge that this guy favors this guy to the umpteenth degree. All that's next is Chris Kroc and for Jesse Kelly on The Jesse Kelly Show.
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0: 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Chris Brock and for Jesse Kelly. 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Jesse's back Monday, by the way, for his Memorial Day show. Good news for you, though. The greatest test of the American spirit is upon us right now. Now, why is this good news? Because throughout American history, high testosterone men thrive in times of chaos and uncertainty. And every red-blooded American man runs toward great trials and challenges. Communist big tech companies are trying to destroy American jobs. War in the Middle East is intensifying. Fertility rates plummeting. Worst of all, there's a relentless 24/7 propaganda campaign aimed to demoralize us and break our will. 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Thrive in the chaos with Chalk. So, we have, and we'll get to Kilmer. Kilmer! With his wife, remember that? Oh, Kilmer! Please don't beat me again. Unbelievable. Absolutely unbelievable with this guy. A judge just said that he just won another case saying that the human trafficking stuff is thrown out. Honestly, I'm telling you again, we just might as well embrace this guy and give him citizenship and just start joining the left and worshiping him. For some reason, I don't know. Just ask him to please stop beating his baby mama. Just ask him to stop, please, doing human trafficking and being an MS-13 gang member. Can you please just stop? We'll give you honorary citizenship. Please, sir, you clearly are in charge here. We are not. But getting back to some of the stuff with Islam, two things I want to do. We got Qatar, or Qatar if you want to call them that, funding education in public school districts. And I know it's not just in Austin and Houston and Texas, which I'll get to in a second. But just an example, I was mentioning in Dallas-Fort Worth, we've had three big incidences over the past several months. You got a massive mosque here that is trying to build currently a city that was clearly put together and marketed for Muslims, not for anybody else. And they got caught, so they changed it, but it doesn't matter. They're trying to build a Muslim city. You got a massive water park, one of the biggest and best in the country, owned by a city in a suburb of Dallas-Fort Worth, and a Muslim group that says we're going to rent it out to the general public. We're going to buy tickets, but Muslims only, three times on the invitation. That was all of the national news, too. And then you also had this other situation where Muslims were allowed to proselytize and pass out Quran hijabs and Sharia pamphlets inside of a public high school in the middle of the day to the school kids. And when you call this stuff out, which you should, regardless of what religion it is, when stuff happens that's illegal, wrong, or violating civil rights, and you call it out, you're not allowed to do it. CARE comes out. CARE, according to Texas and Florida's governor, and I agree, a foreign terrorist organization. They're an unindicted co-conspirator in the largest ever terrorism fundraising case in U.S. history. Nihad Awad, the president and founder of CARE, was caught on a wiretap in a Boston hotel room by the DOJ and FBI in the investigation. And CARE comes out and says, "We're calling for the end of anti-Muslim rhetoric." Oh, okay, so if you do things that are violating civil rights or wrong or illegal, we can't call it out because you're Muslim. Yes, okay, thank you. Okay, got it. Thank you so much. Oh, we're so sorry. They're saying that the Sharia Free Caucus that Keith Self and Chip Roy, two congressional Texas Republicans, are doing is wrong. And then you have this case. This is the one I really wanted to share with you. There is a woman at this press conference that CARE had in Dallas-Fort Worth trying to, shut the criticism down of these horrible things that's happening, illegal and, all these other things I mentioned. And they bring out this woman who's crying, and she wears a hijab and she's Muslim. She's crying because she's a victim. Why? Because she was shot at. Her car was shot at. A bullet went into her car. She's a victim. The only problem was she was on a highway. She says she talked to the cops, but the cops told her you were likely not targeted for a crime, but it was a random gunshot. But it didn't stop her from weeping and crying and saying she was shot at because she is a Muslim woman with a hijab. She swears to it. So, I mean, it's just that's what you're seeing. It's the same stuff we're seeing in, Europe on a smaller scale. I am still astounded that the guy who's leading Dan Goldman running for Congress in New York City is at a mosque saying Arabic things, attacking Jesus, and is dancing and doing a jig for the folks there at the mosque that literally has praised Hamas. The imam has praised Hamas or agreed with Hamas and supported them and also denies the Holocaust. Now we go to Qatar. Qatar, Qatar, whatever you want to call them. 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
1: WHY News, I'm Dave Langley, and here are the top stories. President Trump came to the Hudson Valley on Friday to tout the economy under his administration. And during his appearance at Rockland County Community College, Trump also showed his support for Congressman Mike Lawler and Republican gubernatorial candidate Bruce Blakeman, both seeking election. Travelers are heading to their destinations as the Memorial Day travel period is in full swing. Despite high gas prices, AAA projects 45 million Americans will travel at least 50 miles from home between now and the Memorial Day holiday. Troy Mayor Carmelo Mantello is informing residents of an upcoming major sewer rehabilitation project that's scheduled to begin on Campbell Avenue at the end of the month and will continue through June. The project will result in Campbell Avenue being closed at various times, and at times residents will see temporary sewer service interruptions. Next news in 30 minutes. The Capital Region's breaking news, traffic and weather station. 103.1 and 810 WGY.
2: The WGY AccuWeather forecast through the overnight hours. Clouds continue to thicken up. The low reaches 50. Later Saturday, lots of clouds with occasional rain in the afternoon. The high 63. Cloudy, cool with a couple of showers Sunday. The high just 58. Rebounding for Memorial Day, though, mostly cloudy with a couple of showers possible. The high up to 69. Partly sunny Tuesday. The high 79. From the WGY Weather Center, I'm meteorologist Jason Caterina.
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2: This is the Jesse Kelly Show. Chris Kroc in for Jesse Kelly. We get to talk about our friend Kilmar, or as his baby mama or wife says, Kilmar! You know, don't you wish that your husband looked into your eyes the way that Chris Van Hollen looked into Kilmar's eyes? He was so madly in love with him, and he still is. My favorite thing, I think we played it last week or whenever, when Kash Patel was getting grilled by Chris Van Hollen. And Chris Van Hollen was attacking Kash for supposedly having a drinking problem. And he's like, Kash is like, you're the one who spent $7,000 at a bar in the middle of the day with your campaign or something and had a massive tab. And you're the one who had margaritas with Kilmar Garcia. And he's like, this is not about me. It's like, yes, it is. Oh, it's so great. He whooped his butt on that one, I got to tell you. That was great. So, couple things here. Number one, Kilmar gets another great decision for himself because it's all about him because he's an illegal MS-13 gang member, according to our authorities, and a human trafficker. The list goes on and on. Wife beater, according to his own wife, filing for orders of protection. Goes on and on and on. A judge today dismissed a criminal case against him for the human trafficking. A Tennessee judge dismissed it. He says, well, the reason why this case was revived after Biden said, you know what, he's an illegal. Human smuggling means more illegals coming in, even if they're getting sexually assaulted, taken advantage of or beaten or abused or locked up in flop houses to extort more money out of them and their family. You know what, we're going to let him go. We need more illegals. So let's let him go, which is what the Biden DOJ decided to do. And so Trump prosecuted, and this judge today in Tennessee, a federal judge, says, you know what, Trump, the only reason you did this is because you were going after him, etc. So we just dropped the whole case. And then we have this. Abrego Garcia from the Wall Street Journal has not been in custody since December. He's free. He is free. He's walking the streets. Just think of all the time when undercover gang detectives in Virginia rolled up on him, busted him, arrested him, and said that he had identifying things, whether it be the clothes he was wearing. I think some tats were also involved where they said that they believed he was an MS-13 gang member and hanging with them when they got busted and rounded up. And then this happens. He's set free. And he has been in custody since December. A judge in Maryland released him after ruling the government can't continue to indefinitely hold the illegal. We have to let the illegal go to roam free while he awaits his trial. Now, here we go. This is where it gets really, really rich. Where an illegal's living off the fat of the land and it's spoiled. Judge Paula Zinnes, the judge in Maryland, now will likely determine Kilmar's fate. The Trump administration says it wants to deport Abrego Garcia to an African country. I love this. I love this. Uganda, Eswatini, Ghana, and most recently, Liberia. Sounds good to me. Let's go. Fire up the plane. Abrego Garcia, though, says to his lawyers, this is what I love. He's willing. He says he is willing to go somewhere. Oh, Kilmar, you're so generous. You're willing to go somewhere? Oh, you would do that for us? OMG. Oh, yeah. Where would you like to go? I want to go to Costa Rica. Kilmer want Costa Rica. Kilmer only go for Costa Rica. Costa Ricania. Si. Kilmer is only willing to go. This is it, where are we in Europe? Where the illegal says, I'm not going anywhere, I'm walking free. I will allow you. You can't deport me, but I will allow you to deport me. But only to one country. Why? Because I am Kilmer. Man, I wish we could send him back to Sikot, where he belongs. So his lawyers say that he's willing to go to Costa Rica. A new car! You'll be staying at a five-star resort on the beach of Costa Rica. He says he fears other countries. Ooh, tengo miedo, which means I have fear. He fears other countries would attempt to forcibly repatriate him to El Salvador, where he's from. He believes he's at risk of persecution. Why? This is so awesome. Because in 2019, an immigration judge says he can't be ordered back to his native country of El Salvador because a gang targeted his family's pupusa business there. The pupusa business. The ruthless pupusa business. This is his grandma's, like, I literally read it as his grandma's, what is a pupusa, producer Chris? You said it's like an empanada, which is like, nobody knows what an empanada is. I mean, a lot of people do. That's right, a stuffed tortilla. Like, I think it's probably similar to my Venezuelan mother-in-law's, what are they called? I can't remember now. I was about to say it. Arepa. Arepa. I read it was his grandma's pupusa stand. She's making food at a stand and some gangs harass her. I fear to go back. Why? A gang harassed my aunt's pupusa stand. Get out of here. Meanwhile, I saw yesterday there was another illegal Indian who killed more people on the highway driving a big rig. And I'll never forget, I've mentioned this before, but doing a show in Portland, Oregon, and there was a beautiful couple that just got married, and they were, of course, being from Portland, they were in a Subaru Outback, and they were going outside of the city on the highway, and they were hit. An illegal immigrant from India, truck driver, did a jackknife and killed them. And then you've got an Indian illegal driver in Florida that killed the three or four people, family there, for jackknife. And you got an Indian in Southern California, illegal, that killed three people there, smashing in at full speed during stop-and-go traffic and killing a man, including a man who's a revered local basketball coach there. The list goes on and on and on. And if you recall, there was one in Missouri. This was unbelievable. It was on a rural highway. You know, I think it was two lanes each way or something. And he was literally driving the wrong direction on a Missouri highway. I mean, and he went 6 miles. A trucker filmed him, you know, with his camera or videoed him going six miles the wrong direction at full speed. There are illegals that get licenses, driver license, CDLs, driver licenses. They get them non-domiciled CDLs from Oregon. They get them from, Washington State, I think. They get them from California, tremendous amount. They get them from New York State, tremendous amount. There was another illegal, I believe, Indian who killed some Amish people when he was coming up in Indiana. Or some of us like to say Indiana. He was coming up on two-lane highway, and he couldn't stop in time, and so he swerved to avoid crashing into a car, and he killed some Amish people. And I had one of my daughter's very good friends. Her dad is from the Dominican Republic, and became a citizen and served in the Marines, and he was a trucker, and he came over one time out of nowhere, and I didn't know about it. He was getting something from my daughter, for his daughter. And I said, how's trucking? He goes, I'm out. I said, why? He said, the illegals. He says, they wear sandals, which I've seen in so many body cam video with troopers pulling people over, whether they be Asian well, I mean, Indian folks are Asian, but whether they be, you know, looking like they're from Kyrgyzstan or China or something, wearing no English, wearing flip-flops, and getting pulled over by state troopers. But my daughter's friend, her father, he said that the Indian illegals will have six people living in that truck, and they'll rotate nonstop driving, whereas he has to follow the laws. So that's the kind of stuff that's going on that is killing people, absolutely killing people. Trump, though, making a good decision today. He wants two things. Trump administration to make green card applicants file overseas. Good. You will need to go abroad to apply for permanent residency at an American consulate rather than filing from within the U.S., from within the U.S. as they do now. You will not sit here and wait. If something happens and you don't get it, you get revoked, or you do something that gets it revoked, you can go over there and you can wait. Quote, this policy allows our immigration system to function as law intended instead of incentivizing loopholes. It reduces the need to find and remove those who decide to slip into the shadows. Amen. Amen. You know, Trump also was criticizing birthright citizenship, saying it's a disgrace that must be upheld with his executive order. I looked it up, and, you know, AI tells you rosy things. Oh, yeah, I said, do they have birthright citizenship in Europe? And they're like, yes, you do. I said, well, wait a minute. Well, if you have one person who is a citizen of the country, for example, in Britain, or of the country in France, well, that's not what we have. We have, you sneak in here, you pop a baby out, and now you got a citizen, you have an anchor baby. Not acceptable. James Tallarico, back in the news. The low-T, I love this, a new commercial just came out. Low-T, the low-T candidate. We'll get into that. John Cornyn's doing some other lashing out and such. All that's coming up next. It's Chris Crockett for Jesse Kelly on The Jesse Kelly Show.
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2: Well, we just had an instant request by one of the many Jesse Kelly Show listeners for that great song. Producer Chris sullied the discussion on the song by saying it's a drug song. Pink Floyd's Learning to Fly is not a drug song, sir. It is not a drug song. It's about him learning how to actually fly and pilot a chopper. And they kind of tied in the video with a Native American kid who is running and running. It's kind of tying in him, the kid with him, you know, getting up in the air with the chopper for the first time, and how difficult that is, obviously, to learn how to fly a helicopter. And the kid's running, this Native American kid, and he gets the spirit of this older Native American guy who gives him an eagle feather, and he runs and he runs and runs, and he jumps off a cliff and he turns into a bird! Not because he's doing drugs. Producer Chris. Absolutely one of the best Pink Floyd songs ever. Period. Come at me, bro. Okay, so James Tallarico, this is great. You're going to love this. Oh, by the way, my name is Chris Kroc, and for Jesse Kelly, Jesse's back Monday for his Memorial Day show. Do not miss that. You can follow me on X, Facebook, and Instagram at Chris Kroc Show. That's at Chris Kroc Show, C-H-R-I-S-K-R-O-K. Podcast on Rumble and YouTube at Kroc Talk, K-R-O-K-T-A-L-K. Look at this from CNN. And this is on my Twitter feed if you want to see it and retweet it. But it literally is a screen grab from CNN. Quote, Trump mocks James Tallarico, falsely claiming he's a vegan who believes in six genders. These freaking people have no idea what they're talking about in fake news CNN. Falsely, Trump mocks James Tallarico, falsely claiming he's a vegan who believes in six genders. He does believe in six genders. Absolutely, he does. Let's hear this little ad from. This is from a Republican or conservative PAC on Tallarico, simply taking up all of his comments and putting them together in a one-minute spot. There's going to be so much more that comes out about this guy.
18: The Democrats have a weird candidate.
19: God is non-binary. There are...
2: God is non-binary. Oh, I'm a Christian. I'm a pastor. Yes, you're all God's non-binary. Wow.
19: There are many more than two biological sexes. In fact, there are six.
2: There are six biological sexes. Headline on fake news CNN, Trump mocks James Tallarico, falsely claiming he's a vegan who believes in six genders. Well, he just said it himself.
19: Now, existential, that we try to reduce our meat consumption. The American flag is such a complicated symbol for most of us.
2: Wait a minute. We have to try to reduce our meat consumption. And remember, he had a campaign where he said it's all vegan.
19: We try to reduce our meat consumption. The American flag is such a complicated symbol for most of us. Prophetic voices like Jesus have helped me reckon with my own whiteness.
2: You should reckon with your own whiteness. Shame on you for being white. Shame!
19: My own masculinity.
2: Oh, he's ashamed of his own masculinity. He's Jesus to remove his... Jesus had the biggest cojones. Jesus did not need chalk. Chalk, excuse me. James Tallarico, you need a lot of chalk. You need the male vitality stack on steroids, brother man.
19: My own masculinity.
20: Our southern border should be like our front porch. There should be a giant welcome mat out front. Yeah. No need to sit and cry over, you know, your whiteness or your masculinity. They're going to call me a radical leftist.
21: Something that you love that's not family or friends.
19: I love, I'm just saying this because it's on my mind, the trans children.
2: He loves trans children and they are on his mind.
19: Trans children.
18: The Democrats have a weird candidate.
2: Now here's the great part of this PAC ad at the very end. We gotta hear what they say. This is great.
22: Low T Tallarico, too weak for Texas. Lone Star Liberty PAC is responsible
2: yes!
22: for the content of the
2: show. Low T Tallarico, that is exactly right. And remember, do you have a girlfriend? Oh yes, I have a girlfriend. On this podcast that's just fluffing him up and kissing his butt. Do you have a girlfriend? Yes. Really, what's your name? Didn't ask that. Or what's his name? I don't know if it's he or she. He loves little trans kids. Low T Tallarico. That is exactly it. Low T Tallarico. Amen on that. Speaking of low T, Georgia Republican Senate candidate Derek Dooley suggests he supports allowing illegal migrants to stay in the U.S. Wow. A Georgia Republican Senate candidate, Derek Dooley, suggests he supports allowing illegals to stay in the U.S. Okay, hard pass, dude. Up next, Ilhan Omar, fraud in Minnesota and Ohio. This is Chris Kroc and for Jesse Kelly on The Jesse Kelly Show.
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2: Mario Nuffall's putting this out moments ago. President Trump just rushed back to D.C. after canceling his weekend plans in New Jersey. Intelligence officials have also canceled their Memorial Day plans and are on standby. When the president and the entire intel community suddenly drop their holiday plans to bunker down in D.C., you know something serious is brewing. Now, here's the thing. You know, I talked about this a little bit in the first hour, but listen closely here. Here's the thing. We had damn well better not be doing a stupid agreement with Iran. I'm sick of pussyfooting around. Finish the job. Rip the Band-Aid off and take them out. They cannot have that nuclear material there. They cannot have any enrichment ever again. Because if you're going to enrich for... nuclear power, all you need is 3.6% enriched uranium, 3.67%. There's only about 13 countries in the world, I believe, that even enrich their own uranium. Most countries buy it from others. You do not need to enrich it. They want to enrich so they can make bombs. So they can make bombs to either bring in the usher and the 12th imam and the end of the world, or so they can do what they've been doing for 47 years, terrorizing the entire Middle East and beyond, but now do it with a nuclear weapon. You know, it's interesting because I was talking to somebody and they're like, well, Kim Jong-un has a weapon. Kim Jong-un is not an Islamist. I mean, how many North Koreans How many communist North Koreans do you see putting bombs on themselves and going and committing acts of terrorism outside of their country? I could eat my own words. I've never heard of a North Korean terrorist blowing up putting a strapping on a bomb and going and blowing up other people's. Have you, Producer Chris? I have not either. I'm not saying it's good for North Korea to have a nuclear bomb, but I'm saying they're not Islamists. The Islamist signature is to blow themselves up with you. I don't have a mouse in my pocket. I always like to say, you know, they blow up so young. As it were. So I hope it means he's going to finish the job and get this done. And, I mean, you know, it's true. A columnist wrote in the Journal the other day that we have wasted a month. We could have been pounding them for a solid month to finish the job. Instead, we played pussyfoot with them, which is all they do is they draw stuff out. They never give you what you want. They're very, very smart. They write books. One of the guys doing the negotiation has written a book on negotiations. So these aren't dirt-herding, goat-herding jihadis. So that's where we're at on that. And if it's to say we got some deal, there's no regime change. It's the same regime, even if it's Mustafa Khomeini, the gay Ayatollah, as it were, missing a couple limbs or more. It's the same regime. Ilhan Omar and fraud, and Minneapolis fraud, Minnesota fraud. Have you seen the story, and I'm sure Jesse talked about it and played it for you, Fox 9 in Minneapolis, St. Paul. I am proud to say I was on talk radio there for a couple years, and I'm proud to say we're on KTLK FM Talk in the Twin Cities on the Jesse Kelly Show. But Fox 9 there in Minneapolis, St. Paul has been the best on-the-ground journalism going after the Islamists and stealing money and such. The Somali folk, there's the Somali folks in the community ripping us off and ripping off the people of the state of Minnesota and Tim Walz, Governor Jazz Hands, the low T Tim Walz, going around and not wanting to expose it because he's afraid to be called a racist and he's afraid to lose a massive block of voters in the Minneapolis St. Paul area, the Somali community. And so Fox 9 did a great story talking about how many millions and millions and millions of dollars have been declared, cash declared. I think if you travel over, what is it, 10 grand or whatever, that's a banking thing. But at some point, if you travel over with a certain amount of cash, you have to declare it. And they declare it, and they're bringing over millions and millions of dollars, flying it in directly from Minneapolis, St. Paul into, I don't know if it's the UAE or what, to get to, whether it's Somalia or wherever they're going to get that money laundered and put it inside of some other country. And then it's gone, you'll never see it again. They did a whole story on literally, and there was a retired, I think it was a Minneapolis police detective talking about how he saw it, he knew it, and they wouldn't do a darn thing about it. Well, now we have this from Fox 9. As we all know, the Feeding Our Future defendant with Nick Shirley has been taken down. But look at this. I love what Nick Shirley put up there. CBS News said there was no evidence of fraud. The New York Times said the Somali community was being targeted. CNN said there was little evidence. Remember when the CNN reporter went there and sat in her hotel room and made phone calls and just asked, hello, are you open? Are you doing daycare? Yes, I do daycare. Okay, thank you. We found little evidence. And remember what she did do, that nasty CNN reporter got in Nick Shirley's face and was being nasty to him. Well, guess who's been vindicated? Not CNN, fake news. Tim Walz said it was white supremacy to expose fraud. 90 million busted, 15 charged in the Feeding Our Future. Fahima Egeid Muhammad charged Wednesday with wire fraud and conspiracy. Her daycare facility was near George Floyd Square. St. George Floyd Square. Blessed be his name. Where he died in the custody of Minneapolis police from a drug overdose. So the Feeding Our Future and falsely claimed that to serve thousands of meals. And then my favorite thing, too, to come out was the Minnesota fraud suspect who jumped from the building, Muhammad Omar, jumped four stories, I believe it was, from a building and ran. I wonder why he ran. Is it because he's afraid because these are racists coming after him and he's done nothing wrong? He jumped out of four stories and limped away, scurried away, crab walked away, but he's been caught. He's charged with health care fraud. Muhammad Abulkadar Omar, 32, of Roseville, Minnesota, where we used to live. We owned a house on County Road C in Roseville, Minnesota. And Ibrahim Bashir Abdi, 25, of Minneapolis, charged by indictment of conspiracy to commit health care fraud, four counts of health care fraud in connection with the scheme to submit $3.3 million in fraudulent claims for Minnesota Medicaid. Think of the hundreds of millions, the tens of millions, if not billions of dollars that these SOBs were stealing from us because Tim Walz and the Minnesota Democrat Party was too afraid to stand up to the Somali community. They'd rather let them steal and steal and steal from us. And where is the denaturalization process to take place for anybody who can be denaturalized? Where is the deportation process to take place for anybody who can be deported? And now we have Ohio. Shocking new fraud reports from Ohio may to amount to $1 billion from redstate.com. Ohio spent $1 billion on home health, $1 billion on home health care in 2024. Since the services are performed, the Daily Wire's Luke Rosiak reports, since the services are performed inside of private residences, there's no way to know whether the workers went at all. What they're actually doing in exchange for taxpayer funds, an infinite number of small black boxes inside of a black box. Multiple signs said the service provided and billed to the government was sometimes just companionship and conversation. Isn't that what Joe Biden needed? Visiting angels? Visiting angels. It was sometimes just companionship and conversation.
8: Hello, I companion you. I'm your companion. Hello, Ahmed from Somalia, hello, companion.
2: As people realize the U.S. government will pay them to hang out with their own families, to hang out with your own family, what a great scam. Northeast Columbus has seen its economy replaced by businesses that bill Medicaid. Columbus City with the second largest Somali I am shocked we could have $1 billion of fraud from the Somali, and Columbus is the highest Somali population in the country. Second largest outside of Minneapolis, St. Paul. Remember what Tim Walz said? Never forget this. I played it ad infinitum when he said it because he didn't fully realize what he was saying. He said that they could not help it. They did not know any better, that Somalis didn't know any better. Basically, it's not their fault because they don't know any better because this is how the country's run in Somalia. So then why are we allowing them to come into this country? If all they know is to steal from the government and this is normal, why would we bring them into this country? Obviously, every person from Somalia isn't stealing from us. But that's what Tim Walz said, not me. So, the second largest Somali population in the country in Columbus has become, on the surface, the most unhealthy city on the planet, reports Daily Wire. Well, if the government is going to pay you to do it, one home health care operator told them, people see it as lucrative, so they just jump on it. Get you some free money by hanging out with your relative. We're going to have some fun next when we talk about John Cornyn. You know what John Cornyn is right now? John Cornyn's a plane crash. There is no way he's going to make it. Mark my words, I say that from Texas, where I've lived for 16 years and done a talk show for 16 years and watched this guy and always wanted him to be replaced. And now the moment is happening. And that's why Trump... Well, I'll pause right where I'm at. I'll get into that coming up next. We've got Preschool for All program. Preschool for All and what some of these parents are saying about that. All that's coming up next. This is the Jesse Kelly Show. Chris Crockin for Jesse Kelly.
13: 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We can make jokes. It's fine.
15: 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The Jesse Kelly Show.
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2: This is Chris Crockett for Jesse Kelly, Jesse Kelly's show. I'm not going to vote for this one. This would be a low-T Tellerico one. What are you doing, producer Chris? It's not bad. I remember it. I liked it back in the day, but it's just not the one to do. But that's okay. Breaking news. There's so much fun stuff we have. We'll get to Ilhan Omar, a few sound bites we have from her in a second. Breaking news. Debbie Wasserman Schultz, Democrat from Florida, will run in a majority black district after the GOP eliminated her seat under a newly drawn congressional map, stoking tensions with black Democrats, which basically she's just saying, hey, look, here's the deal. I'm going to be in power no matter what. Even if I'm in a majority black district, I've got that seat. That is my seat. Why? Hi, my name is Debbie Wasserman Schultz, and here we go. I'm going to pull out my white privilege card. Look at this card. I have a big, fat, massive card from somebody that has like I don't even know what the size of stock of paper this is. This is like a size 10 stock or something. It's like a piece of aluminum almost. This is my white privilege card. I'm Debbie Wasserman Schultz. That's my seat right there. Get out of here. How about that? There we go. I put it back in there. And the desk. All right, let's get to Ilhan Omar. By the way, it's Chris Crockett for Jesse Kelly, Jesse Kelly's show. Jesse's back Monday for Memorial Day show. You can follow me on social media, Twitter, Facebook, Instagram, at Chris Crock Show, at Chris Crock Show, C-H-R-I-S-K-R-O-K, on podcast on YouTube and Rumble at Crock Talk, K-R-O-K-T-A-L-K. Okay, Ilhan Omar on the fraud, the Minnesota fraud we've been talking about.
1: It gives more to the idea that this is just a made-up lie, because you do not investigate someone for 10 years and not come up with anything.
3: So then why do you...
2: Oh, I like... But don't you like how she talks like this? It goes to the made-up lie? You investigate somebody for 10 years and then you don't find something. Oh, look at this. I found $5 million of fraud. In other words, wait a minute. She's giving backing to the idea that Tim Walz said that Somali people don't know any better. All they know is to steal from the government, and that's why they're doing this. They can't help themselves. She's saying if you investigate anybody long enough, you're gonna find, you know, millions of dollars of fraud. So she, too, apparently thinks that it's normal to just steal from the government.
1: It gives...
2: But how's that winery doing? How's her winery doing? Has anybody tried some of her wine? Grapes of Jihad is my favorite one. The Grapes of Jihad.
1: It gives more to the idea that this is just a made-up lie.
2: Lie?
1: Because you do not investigate someone for 10 years and not come up with anything.
3: So then why do you think it's still being talked about?
1: Because these people are disgusting. They believe in weird, creepy things.
3: Mm-hmm.
1: And that's why they...
2: Believe in things? Believe in things? Huh? These people are disgusting. Who, the people that are stealing $5, $10 million, $30 million? No, the people investigate. Oh, so they should keep the money.
3: Mm-hmm.
1: And that's why they want to believe in this weird...
3: And
1: that's all I will say.
3: No, definitely. Why do you think, I guess, that you're being targeted then?
1: It's like they're racist, they're xenophobic. I just happen to be Muslim, and you're allowed to continue from there. But,
3: okay. Oh, okay. Understood.
1: Yeah, I mean, they're just disgusting, bigoted people.
2: Is she talking about, producer Christian, is she talking about, was he asking her also about, that's the Fox News guy, I can tell from his voice. Is he asking her about the marriage thing to her brother? Yeah. Maybe why don't you just rip off the bandaid and tell them, if you saw my brother, you would marry him too, because he is so hot. Just come out with it, babe. Just come out with it. And then we have this one where, this is my favorite. This is Ilhan Omar about Trump and his Don Jr.'s wedding. This is Ilhan Omar giving Trump, President Trump, marital advice. Remember, the woman who all reports seem to indicate that she married her brother, the woman that reportedly married her brother is now giving marital advice to President Trump.
6: I mean, I would think any parent would want to be there for their child's important day, and getting married is a pretty important day.
3: Okay. Even if there's a lot of other stuff going on, like a war and things like that. I mean,
6: well, he finds time to golf when there are important things that are happening, or walk around talking about the ballroom. So he certainly, if he really cared about his son and cared about being a family man, he would try to make time to go to his son's wedding.
3: Okay, thank you.
2: I mean, if he was golfing, now here's where she would have a point. If Trump is golfing during Don Jr.'s wedding, she would have a point. When's the wedding, producer Chris? Is it tomorrow?

0: to their destinations as the Memorial Day travel period is in full swing. Despite high gas prices, AAA projects 45 million Americans will travel at least 50 miles from home between now and the Memorial Day holiday. Troy Mayor Carmelo Mantello is informing residents of an upcoming major sewer rehabilitation project that's scheduled to begin on Campbell Avenue at the end of the month and will continue through June. The project will result in Campbell Avenue being closed at various times, and at times residents will see temporary sewer service interruptions. Next news in 30 minutes. The Capital Region's breaking news, traffic and weather station, 103.1 and 810 WGY.
1: The WGY AccuWeather forecast through the overnight hours. Clouds continue to thicken up. The low reaches 50. Later Saturday, lots of clouds with occasional rain in the afternoon. The high 63. Cloudy, cool with a couple of showers Sunday. The high just 58. Rebounding for Memorial Day, though, mostly cloudy with a couple of showers possible. The high up to 69. Partly sunny Tuesday. The high 79. From the WGY Weather Center, I'm meteorologist Jason Caterina.
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0: Yeah, this is a good song. You're right. You know what else? Producer Chris says it's a good song. It's too long. But you know what else? Golden Earring, Radar Love is just an incredible song. Absolutely. So is, is it called Frankenstein? Edgar Winter Group. It's Frankenstein, right? Frankenstein. The drum solo. Rob Zombie, I'm talking about the Rob Zombie remade it, you're saying? It's Edgar Winter Group, and the drum goes. It's a great, great, great, great, great drum solo and a great song. All right, you know what else is a long song? Inagata De Vida, but we'll move on. Chris Crockett for Jesse Kelly on The Jesse Kelly Show. Jesse's back Monday for his Memorial Day show you don't want to miss. John Cornyn rejecting Texas GOP call to pull negative ads. This from Ken Paxton, because he knows it's over. At least Ken Paxton knows it's over, and so does Trump. That's why he endorsed Paxton for Senate. John Cornyn refusing calls from the Texas GOP chairman, Abraham George, to end negative advertising in the Republican Senate runoff. As chairman of GOP, I'm calling on both Senate candidates to stop negative advertising. I mean, the election is, right now it's early voting, and the election's coming up in a handful of days. So, I mean, I guess, I don't know. But Cornyn says we're going to continue to tell the truth about Paxton. He's escaped accountability for too long. I love this. This milquetoast turd, John Cornyn, he says, Ken Paxton's escaped accountability for too long. Judgment Day is coming. Ooh, John Cornyn, you scare me. Ooh, I'm shaking. Meantime, Paxton makes his final pitch in Texas. Cornyn's campaign and groups supporting him were outspending. Listen to this from the Associated Press of all places. Cornyn's campaign and groups were supporting him, however, were outspending the pro Paxton groups 3-1. 3-1. If Paxton's the nominee, which he will be, that will be litigated in a general election against Tallarico, low-T Tallarico, as he's known, where voters will be less willing to overlook in dealing with scandals, says Cornyn. But through this week, Cornyn's campaign and group supporting it have spent roughly nearly $90 million in advertising. Cornyn's campaign, 90, and group supporting him, $90 million. Paxton's, 10.5. Literally 9 times the ad spending, and he still can't beat. He's not going to beat Paxton. He literally only beat Paxton by like a point and a half, and he was outspent again like 6-1, 10-1, something, some obscene amount of number. So the people of the state of Texas know what they want, and it's not John Cornyn. Period. It just is what it is. Look at this: Multnomah County, which is Portland, Oregon, preschool for all programs sees record demand. Preschool for All, funded by an income tax on people making over $125,000. Can you imagine paying an income tax for somebody to have to watch somebody else's kid? Could you imagine? And $125,000, you're not rolling in dough for a single person. I mean, it's nice, but you're not rolling in dough. $125,000, and now you're getting taxed to pay for somebody's free childcare. If you're a couple, a married couple of two, whatever, making over $200,000, you're paying for somebody else's child care. Why? Because you make $200,000 as a couple or more. But the biggest thing about this is this statement from this one woman here who's using it. Her family was spending more than $3,000 a month for child care, something that, quote, wasn't sustainable. Well, it's sustainable now if you tax us and make us pay for it, isn't it? She says it was such a blessing to hear that we were going to get this because we don't have any family here. It's literally just me and my husband. Well, ma'am, I was talking to producer Chris. I mean, he's got a little girl. He and his wife, they got a nice little beautiful little girl. They're 2-3 years old. I remember those days. And we have 2 children. And being a radio guy, and my wife being a radio wife, we, to get to where I'm at in this point in my career, we lived in Jefferson City, Missouri, Madison, Wisconsin, Minneapolis, St. Paul, Atlanta, Georgia. We lived in Iowa at a job out of college, and Middle Georgia, and then Dallas, Fort Worth. So we know what it's like to never have family around you to help raise the children and to be with, and it hurts. But nobody ever paid for my child care, because you know who raised the kid? This is going to shock you. Who raised my two children, as it were? We did. We did. Oh, my gosh. We had a kid. We had two kids. And we chose to raise them ourselves. How did you do it? Well, I mean, I remember when we had the boy child, the first one. She worked in the evening. She did, like, waitressing and such. And I did a radio shift in Madison, Wisconsin, and so we worked different shifts. But you know who raised the kid, who watched the kid, who took care of the kid? We did. We did. What a foreign concept. If 36 grand is too much for you to pay a year, how about one of you guys choose to stay at home, or how about you guys get jobs that can work around your schedules? How about you put your kid first? Why am I going to pay for your kid's child care? Why don't you raise your child? How about that? How about when the school districts are like, we have a problem. What? Pre-K. We need universal pre-K. We need children to be able to read. They don't know their spelling or their letters. Wait, hold on. No, $36,000 a year, three grand a month. Yeah, 33 grand a month, Producer Chris. Yeah, three grand. Well, go ahead. What, Producer Chris? What are you going to say? He says, Yeah, that's exactly my point. You're making so much money that you're paying $3,000 a month for child care, and you're unwilling to lower your spending to live below your means, not at your means, or go even lower than that, so that you can raise your own freaking child. And yes, if you can afford to pay $3,000 a month, now you're having us pay for it with a tax? Shame on you. Shame on you for not raising your own child, especially as a married couple. Shame on you for not figuring out a way to raise your own child. And shame on you for having the sick audacity to say we should be paying for your freaking child care. So you two, watch this. How much you want to bet those two do well? How much, if you're paying $3,000 a month for child care and they say it wasn't sustainable, what does that mean? This is not sustainable. Why? I'm losing too much money. Well, then why don't you raise your own freaking kid? I can't do that. There's always a way. So that's just reprehensible to me. Particularly, can you imagine you're making $126,000 a year and you're paying, you're a single person, and you're paying for somebody's child care? Holy gosh. They're trying to pull this crap in Dallas County where I'm at. They want a child care tax. Same crap. And they got these leftist, or as Jesse would say, you know, communist, so-called churches are advocating for this crap. You know, the same woke churches that come out and advocate for, quote, equity and racial justice, all the communist, Marxist, leftist stuff. And they're out, we need child care. Get out of here. I'll tell you what, if you need help with child care, why don't you join a church, a synagogue, or some place of worship, and why don't you see who's in that community to help you? Why am I paying for your crap? All right, coming up next, hair-pulling brawl erupts at kindergarten graduation ceremony. Target surprising results after making people smile on the job. Oh, what else do I have? Oh, this is a great one. Bribery or campaigning? Pastries, felony charge over pastries, Royals, Fort Worth suburb, and then UFOs in the Pentagon. All that next. This is Chris Kroc on the Jesse Kelly Show.
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0: Yeah, baby! Yeah! This is the Jesse Kelly Show. Chris Kroc in for Jesse Kelly.
16: Woo!
0: Yes, sir.
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0: Yes. 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This is wrong on so many levels. Hair-pulling brawl erupts at kindergarten graduation. Hair-pulling brawl erupts at kindergarten graduation ceremony after mom, 28, was accused of hogging seats. I mean, who has a kindergarten graduation? What in God's name is wrong with these people? What are you doing? Why would you have a grad? Oh, you graduated kindergarten. Dude, in kindergarten, I was, I think kindergarten for me was like 1978, 1979. Maybe it was 80, I don't know. There was no graduation. I just finished up the semester, the year, and went back to school the next year. What is this crap? Well, Chris, you know, it's troubling times and things are different this time. And people can barely graduate kindergarten. Dude, when I was in kindergarten, I was eating paste. I remember what it tasted like. That's what I did in kindergarten. And you're giving somebody a graduation ceremony that eats paste. Or was it just me that ate the paste, producer Chris? Probably just me. That's why I'm a talk show host. I eat paste. Hi, my name's Chris Kroc. I eat paste. You know, I still buy the paste and eat it. I'm just kidding. Okay, let's move on. Wild brawl broke out at an Ohio kindergarten graduation after a woman was accused of taking up too many seats. How many people are coming to a kindergarten graduation? A seat hog at a kindergarten graduation? This is criminal, just what she's doing right here. Taking up too many seats, blocking other parents' views on her children's big day. What do you mean big day? The kid's eating paste at the Queen of Apostles School. I don't know. We got one. I don't know if these are apostles, you know, having brawls over chairs at a kindergarten thing. The fight started when a separate family grabbed their own chairs and began creating their own seating space in Toledo. Holy Toledo. Anyways, just get out of here, you losers. All right, next. Target sees surprising results after implementing bizarre employee rules and drastic in-store changes as boss warns our work is just beginning. The company forced staff to smile more. I remember people talking about this when it first came out. And they were like thinking it was stupid or angry. One of the things in my regular life, like just living my life and going to the store or going to do this and going to that, one of the blessings God gave me is I like to smile at people. I like to look at people and smile at them. I like to feel a sense of connection with people. And so I think there's nothing wrong with saying, hey guys, if you work at Target, we want you to smile more. Obviously you shouldn't do a fake smile, but I think saying we want you to smile. And for those who, I would also say for those who struggle with smiling, do something and make something happen with your friends at work, your colleagues that makes you want to smile. It's okay to crack appropriate jokes. It's okay to have fun. You need to have fun, and these be reflected when you're at your job so that people see you having fun and want to stay at the store. I think there's nothing wrong with that. Producer Chris, are you going to tell me there's something wrong with that, saying they should smile? Not yet. By the way, where's the webcam I demanded? Whenever I'm filling in for Jesse, I make you have a webcam pointed at your face so I can see your face and see you smiling. Where's that webcam? I don't see you right now. There would be no smiles. I saw you with a middle finger sticking up. Was you sending a message, or was that your low IQ or your low sperm count? I don't know. Hello! Fed up parents. Fed up parents in affluent town take matters into their own hands as they hit out at school's LGBTQ plan. These losers on a school board in K-8 had a gender and inclusivity identity policy. The restrooms, locker rooms, and all this stuff with this crazy leftist stuff. The parents are rising up and throwing them out. That's okay. I wanted to get to this one here. Hold on. This is a suburb of Fort Worth, Texas. Dallas-Fort Worth, where I'm at. Bribery or campaigning. Federal felony charge over Pastry Royals, Fort Worth suburb. Westworth Village City Council member is charged with felony bribery for handing out pastries to potential voters on Election Day. According to the arrest affidavit, yes, she was buying boxes of donuts and leaving them, but she wasn't handing them saying, vote for me and I'll give you donuts. The mayor says she received information from a citizen that this woman left a box of pastries from the Black Rooster Bakery by former city council member blankety blank with campaign materials on the doorstep. So you get a box of donuts on your doorstep and it's got a campaign letter. What am I going to do? I'm going to throw away the campaigns. I'm not going to vote for you unless everybody's going to vote for you. And I'm going to eat the donuts or maybe I won't because I'm like, what is this? I'm not going to die eating somebody's donuts. They put it, there's a razor blade in there. By the way, the razor blade candy thing never happened in Halloween. It's a whole falsity. A poli-sci prophet's SMU says the quid pro quo is broken because she had no way of knowing if the people that got the donuts voted. So does another lawyer, but it's a felony prosecution. It's hard for me to want to support prosecuting somebody. You shouldn't do it. Some of the experts in here are saying that it's the local stuff are the most corrupt because it's more gray area and it's easier to get away with. You shouldn't do it, but I don't think you should be prosecuting somebody for it. What about you, producer Chris? Do you agree with me on that? Yeah, I mean I wouldn't do it. I think it's dumb, but no, put you in jail. Yeah, scummy but not illegal. Put you in jail for buying somebody a box of donuts and leaving some campaign literature. Yes, yeah, scummy is exactly right. Pentagon releases more UFO files. Speechless after these observations, says CBS News. Can I tell you something? I don't believe any of this. There's nothing to talk about from my perspective. There's nothing. I don't believe any of it. And if there is, it doesn't change my Christian faith anyways, so I really don't care. Now, if it's really, really happening, of course I'd care, but I don't believe any of this is happening. Stephen Colbert, once again, is gone. I saw a picture of him with his wife in some regular photo, and he looks nasty. He looks really old. They do something to him to make him look better on there, but he's done. He has fried himself, refusing to submit to and lower his staff and do all these things. Well, there you go, like a good leftist, you're gone. Bye-bye. Bye-bye. Trump's got a lot of funny memes about it online. This is Chris Crockett for Jesse Kelly. Jesse's back Monday for his Memorial Day show. Hasta la pasta, y'all.
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21: WGY News, I'm Dave Lingley, and here are the top stories. Loudonville native Kevin Warsh is now Federal Reserve Chairman after being sworn in on Friday.
22: It's the honor of a lifetime to be called back into public service. And with this oath, I've accepted a high and solemn responsibility.
21: The White House ceremony came after Warsh's Senate confirmation vote along mostly party lines. President Trump praised Warsh, saying he thinks he'll go down as one of the best Fed chairs ever. The 56-year-old Shaker High School graduate is succeeding Jerome Powell. The Memorial Day travel rush is underway. Despite high gas prices, AAA projects 45 million Americans will travel at least 50 miles from home between now and Monday. Meanwhile, Friday AAA figures show the average price for a gallon of regular gas here in the Capital Region is $4.58, which is down a penny from both Thursday and last week, but up 51 cents from last month. Governor Hochul announced on Friday the State Department of Transportation was out in force throughout April, patching potholes and laying new asphalt to rejuvenate state roads across New York. This unprecedented push resulted in more than 250,000 potholes filled, smashing the goal of 175,000 announced by the governor in early April. A local law firm is doing its part to reduce DUI this Memorial Day weekend.
23: The Harding Mazzotti Law Firm is offering free Uber vouchers as part of their Safe Ride Home program to crack down on drunk driving. The vouchers will be made available from noon till midnight on May 25th on a first-come, first-served basis. Got one at their website. They can be claimed in the Albany, Binghamton, Plattsburgh, Syracuse, and Utica areas. 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
24: NBC News Radio, I'm Jim Roop. The Memorial Day travel crush is on. It's expected to be one for the record books. AAA projecting 45 million Americans traveling at least 50 miles from home between now and Monday. 39.1 million expected to drive. NBC's Bill Karens reporting, for those in the eastern U.S., that drive could be tricky and destinations soggy with lots of rain.
25: A lot of, you know, vacation locations, losing money, the beaches, the mountains, you name it, everywhere pretty much east of the Mississippi. So we only have a couple flood watches that are up. So we're not like talking about like, you know, property being ruined, but we are going to be watching a lot of people's weekends washed out.
24: AAA reports the national average for a gallon of regular unleaded gas sitting at $4.55 heading into the long weekend, which leads us to this, a sobering report that says Americans have paid about $45 billion in extra fuel costs since the start of the Iran war. Researchers at Brown University say the soaring gas and diesel prices were triggered by the disruption of global oil supplies and the blockade of the Strait of Hormuz. Tulsi Gabbard says her husband's cancer diagnosis is forcing her to resign from her role as Director of National Intelligence. In a post, she says her husband has a rare form of bone cancer and she has to step away to support him. Gabbard's last day will be June 30th. Another batch of UFO files has been released by the Pentagon. The latest drop includes over 50 videos and documents that were previously classified. One of the videos shows an F-16 jet shooting down an unidentified flying object over Lake Huron in Michigan in February of 2023. The files were released by order of President Trump, with his latest batch following one that dropped May 8th. In a statement, Secretary of War Pete Hegseth says it's time the American people see it for themselves. Jim Roop, NBC News Radio.
1: The WGY AccuWeather with a forecast through the overnight hours. Clouds continue to thicken up. The low reaches 50. Later Saturday, lots of clouds with occasional rain in the afternoon. The high 63. Cloudy, cool with a couple of showers Sunday. The high just 58. Rebounding for Memorial Day, though, mostly cloudy with a couple of showers possible. The high up to 69. Partly sunny Tuesday. The high 79. From the WGY Weather Center, I'm meteorologist Jason Catarina.

0: Junkie starts now.
1: It is Friday, May 22nd, 2026. Lots to get to today. 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
2: Hello!
1: Josh is with us.
3: Good day.
1: And so are you. 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Your message is rolling right to the studio in real time. And this never, ever, ever happens, friends.
2: What happened?
1: Yeah, I know you're concerned. I know this seems a little weird and stark at the beginning of the show, but we have a last minute message.
2: Okay.
1: I cannot believe it. A last minute message. Let me double check here. Says here it's from the robot that got banned from the flight. Let's see what he said.
4: Have a great Friday, you mother.
1: We did it, everybody.
3: Let's go.
1: Woo!

0: making it this far. If you're watching and wondering what's going on, I heard there was some kind of crazy hat gimmick, some hat caper going on, and I'm watching the stream. Stand by. We're going to debut our new looks for those of you watching the show today in the second segment, all right? It's going to be pleasant. It's going to be fun. How's everybody doing on a Friday?
1: Oh, I'm great. This is a good Friday.
0: Yeah?
2: Easter's coming up.
0: He seems a little too excited, Josh.
2: He got purple drink, I think.
0: Did he?
1: There was some purple drink.
0: Is that how you're starting your day, with alcohol again?
1: And there's a whole bunch of food here, delicious food.
0: Oh yeah.
1: Mm-hmm. So I mean, that's just a good way to start. I knew this was coming, so I had to use a lot of self control to not stop at the Wawa and get my breakfast burrito, because I was
0: look at this man go.
1: I'm gonna get into work and there's going to be a smorgasbord. And I was not disappointed.
2: I'm proud of you.
1: Thank you.
0: It doesn't take a lot to please C-Lane. It's just like very minimal stuff. I think he said one time on the show famously, I don't need a lot of, what was it you said? I don't need a lot of compliments. I just don't need any insults. Or
1: no. this is going to bug me.
0: Oh, I forgot what it was. Oh, I don't need a lot of, I just don't need any criticism. I forgot. There was a famous statement that C-Lane
1: made. Is it in
0: a
1: promo?
0: I think it might be.
1: All right. I'm going to find it.
0: Yeah, you have to dig deep for that one. We'll see if we can bring that forward. And he might also be happy about what happened last night on Secret Shows, which if you want to talk about, like, just look up the word gaslight and just go deep into that definition. When the entire show is trying to make your heart race and you have fake phone calls coming in, fake text messages, you don't know what is real, you don't know what is fake, everything is being thrown at you. That was my experience last night.
2: No, it wasn't.
0: And you'll get to experience it today. That's going to drop at 5 p.m., the latest Secret Show. 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Make it your birthday gift to me, since I'm off on Tuesday on my birthday. Go sign up or give some subs over at thenewsjunkie.com today. All right, let's start off as we always do. Let's put our ears to the ground, our fingers on the pulse. Let's see what's happening to this great big wide world of ours. And we go to Massachusetts, everybody. A city council meeting is underway, and a man went to the, I'm going to try to say this right, Worcester City.
2: Yeah,
0: Worcester.
2: They pronounce things weird.
1: Yeah, Worcester.
0: The Worcester City Council meeting, and this guy, a bit of a hero, I think, because he's bringing the truth of the matter to the people and to the city council. Everybody worries about all this weird stuff out there in the world. And he goes, the true problem in our community is we have too many potholes. He wanted to explain this problem to the city council. So, of course, he started with a really uncomfortable play. I don't know. Here he is.
3: Officer Jack. Suspect spotted. This is Officer Hoff.
0: All right, he's pretending to be two different police officers, just to draw the picture for you here, right? Paint the picture, as it were. He's pretending to be different police officers in pursuit of a criminal who I'm guessing are going to encounter a pothole.
3: I'm on the suspect. Officer Jack, look out for the pothole.
2: What?
0: Oh. Slow-mo.
2: Slow motion, I get it.
0: Slow-mo.
1: Oh.
0: He falls. Into the pothole. No. He falls into the pothole. Now here's my favorite part. they switch the camera over to like a wide shot so we could see him on the ground in the fake pothole. All right, and this guy in Worcester City at this particular meeting, trying to alert them about the pothole dangers in the city, now has to segue from that into his presentation about the potholes. Still on the ground,
2: and scene. Is that a funeral for the officer?
0: I don't know. I think so.
2: But he did Star Spangled Banner.
0: He did a little salute and a little tune there. And I think Josh might be right. I think that might have been a little salute to the fallen officer who died in the pothole. Right here. There he is.
2: I think he meant to do taps.
0: Yeah. All right, grabs his papers now. Stand by.
3: Counsel. I was born at a very young age, and ever since then...
0: What? What? What?
1: What?
2: I love that
1: line. What the hell?
2: That's hilarious.
1: As opposed to everybody else who was born old?
0: Council, I was born at a very young age, you know, just... Want to let you, this isn't some Benjamin Button situation playing out here.
1: Oh, gosh.
0: I want you to know.
4: I was born at a very young age, and ever since then, I've lived in my house for about 20 plus years with my parents, who have lived in the same house for 25 plus years.
0: Yeah.
4: If I could, I want to show you guys some pictures of the potholes on my street and what could happen if someone stepped on them.
0: Oh, great. What could happen?
4: A few photos for you. Thank God they were staged, but...
0: He said, thank God they were staged, because, you know, this is the problem.
1: If he's saying, thank God they were staged, I hope they are the goriest, like, the example of the absolute worst possible scenario.
0: Head fell off.
1: The worst pothole injury one could imagine times five.
2: I hope it's really poorly done Photoshop.
0: Somebody says, what young guy cares about potholes? This guy, he does.
1: Listen, he was born at a very young age, and he's lived at his house ever since.
0: Oh, my God, this guy is dumb as hell. You think so.
2: I think he's doing a bit.
0: You think so, unless he gets the potholes, right? Unless he gets them filled. All right, it's him fake dead in the row.
4: After coming home, maybe from the bar, and as you can see, the pothole above my head is over 2 feet long.
0: He's showing everybody in the audience.
4: Big pothole.
0: We got another one? Okay, he's got another one.
4: This is another one I took.
0: Oh, he has a bottle of Tito's in this one. He's got a bottle of Tito's in his hands.
4: Look at my legs. They've been on my street for 25 plus years. I have long legs.
5: 10 seconds.
2: He's riding a motorcycle.
0: And he rode a fake motorcycle out of there. All right, congratulations, sir. I hope you get your potholes.
2: It reminds me of Michael Scott doing Law and Order by himself. Let's just say, last time I saw him, he wasn't no victim.
0: There he goes. You got to do really clever things sometimes to get the attention of these old folks who are going to be in charge of getting your potholes filled in, I guess.
1: I'll tell you what got my attention is that random... loud sound effect they used to show his son. Ha, ha, ha, ha, ha, ha. What the hell was that?
2: That's Juicy J.
1: What?
2: It's Juicy J.
0: Juicy J? Okay, yeah, we got to use a little Juicy J every now and then just to get your the clips in there. Oh, we're going to talk about this insane story, the big story of the day. Kyle Busch dies at 41 years old. A lot of mystery, a lot of weird. I showed you guys a story on this, and when I sent that to you, I go, what the hell is this? Now, there's one piece of information in particular that has stuck out about this Kyle Busch story. We're going to get to that. We're going to get to all the weird details, figure out what happened to this 41-year-old two-time NASCAR champion. We'll get to all the Kyle Busch details in just a bit. First, a couple of emails. tips@thenewsjunkie.com. Evan emails the show. Evan is angry, friends. He's angry. He says, bathroom injuries are very serious. How dare you? He's talking about the clip that ended the show yesterday. Well, that sounds bad.
2: Oh, good.
0: The
2: he clip can't that be we. Mad at me.
0: No, not you. No. The clip that we played at the end of the show, last show that we had. And he says, how dare you do this? Sean, you're dismissing the significant risk of bathroom injuries. In the United States, the CDC estimated that roughly 234,000 people per year are treated in emergency rooms for non-fatal bathroom injuries. About 81% are caused by falls, usually involving tubs, showers, or toilets. 81% are falls. The odds of falling in a shower are heavily stacked against you. If everybody had a bath mat, we would literally save lives. It's stupid, but it's true. You're laughing at bath mats, and it sounds like people laughing at seatbelts in the 70s, Sean. How dare you?
1: Okay, first off, I don't think we dismissed the idea.
0: Didn't at all. You said it was a genius idea.
1: You said it was one of the few times a politician has had an idea, and you thought it was a good idea.
0: I said it was a good idea. I said... this guy's on to something. I said, if this saves us a lot of money, I said, a lot of old people fall. I said, this is why it's dangerous when old people have dogs because they can trip them up. If they're falling in the shower, this is a good idea. Like, you know what? Of all of the times You want to get angry. This is a great example of loud, dumb, and wrong. You know what I mean? Like, you're angry at me, but I don't know why. Because I agree. I supported the thing the guy said. I don't understand that, but thank you anyhow. Another email coming in from Anonymous.
1: And literally later that day, after hearing Angus King. Angus? Was it Angus's name?
0: Yeah, Angus.
1: Angus King talking about how we should buy everybody bath mats and we should let the Medicare fund preventative measures rather than wait till somebody falls to do that. Josh and I literally heard about somebody we know who is on a ventilator right now because
0: no
1: they
0: way.
1: Slipped and fell in the shower.
0: Are you serious?
1: Yes.
0: Wow.
1: 100% true story.
0: I mean, look, I think that it's legitimately a good idea if you can be preventative for stuff. That's why, like, getting people to lose weight, getting people in shape, preventing people from stuff that becomes more expensive for our overall health care and all the tax dollars that go to it, that's a smart idea. I don't. It's weird because you're angry at me, but, like, we agree, I think. Sometimes that happens on this show. Anonymous says, please keep me anonymous. I deliver for a Domino's somewhere inside of the United States in the evening as my second job. We'll never track you down.
1: I was born at a very young age.
0: I've seen some wild stuff, Anonymous says. One of the most memorable was when I delivered to a house that had instructions to leave it at the front door and notify them. So I knock on the door, and as I'm bending over to put the pizza on the guy's doorstep, he opens the door with my head at his crotch level. And he's only wearing a shirt like Winnie the Pooh. And his junk was just inches from my face. He didn't act sorry or embarrassed. He just calmly said, oh, I'm sorry. Well, hold on. Then he did act sorry, right? He said, I'm sorry. And then he continued to stand there with his wiener out. Another time, a customer called in and said her delivery driver called her the N-word and threw the pizza at her. When the driver in question returned, he didn't know that the woman had called and came in telling us the story of what just happened. The lady called him a cracker and snatched the pizza out of his hand and then flipped him off and told him to eat S and die. The manager who took the call did not believe the customer right off the bat because the employee had been there a long time and had never done anything like that. She's also a sassy black lady and told the customer that she was lying and hung up on her. Okay, Anonymous, thank you for that very strange email. Appreciate that, I think. A couple people emailed, and one of them said this. Hi, guys. I'm sure you received a bunch of emails on this. What's up with this guy on Fox News who appeared to be wearing a very realistic face mask? I did get a bunch of emails about this. The guy's a retired Navy Vice Admiral, Robert Harward, and he looks like he's wearing a mask on his face.
1: Robert
0: Why would
1: Harward.
0: Somebody do this? No, Harward. Well, you're like the Domino's
1: Poor
0: delivery
1: guy.
0: Lady. All right, hang on. Let me see if I can find this. Because a lot of people did email about this, and I thought it was a little weird. I saw it posted on TNJ chat. By some miscreant over there as well. But here he is. This is the guy in question. Some dude was on Fox News, and people thought it looked like he was wearing like a sophisticated mask. I don't know if he was. Enough that they discovered it.
5: I'm on his hands. He's controls the narrative. He controls the strike capabilities. And he knows that the policy he set.
0: I mean, I think it's just a shadow.
5: Short term and long term effects on the regime and the people of Iran. So he's been very astute in leveraging that time. And so I don't see it as.
0: I mean, there's no mask that good.
2: Does he have like a. Not that you know of, the CIA has him.
0: True.
2: Does he have like an old stoma there or something?
1: Yeah, I was going to say the trach has gotten a lot better than it used to be.
0: It looks wide for that. It is weird. I'll put it up on See It Now during the break so you guys can take a look at this. And then finally for now, tipsofthenewsjunkie.com. Keep your emails coming in. This person says, Sean, I just wanted to personally thank you for getting the Pee Pee Poo Poo Man song stuck in my head every time I go to the bathroom this week. It's been an honor. Well, you know, thank you. Thank you. I'm sorry about all of that. And I'm sorry about what's to come because we are going to debut. God damn it. We're going to debut our new looks when we return on the show here. Okay.
1: By the way, you accused me of needing constant approval.
0: Mm-hmm.
1: Uh-huh. And I said, I don't need constant approval. I just need zero disapproval.
0: which is good. That's good. Yeah. I think that really sums Sealand up as a person. It's like, I don't need constant approval.
1: But I need zero disapproval.
0: I need zero disapproval. Well, we'll see what kind of disapproval we get when we debut our brand new looks on the stream. Now's a great time to go over to YouTube.com/TheNewsJunkie. All right. YouTube.com/TheNewsJunkie. I don't know if I could wear this, what I got for the whole show. I mean, the shirt I'm wearing now is designed to go with it because Courtney was like, you need to have sort of like a striped look going on.
1: At least you do, because I was getting ready this morning and go, I don't have anything that matches this hat. So I'm just going to look real dumb.
0: I don't know what Josh has. Josh is the wild card.
1: I haven't seen it, but I've seen a picture of the concept of it.
2: You're going to love it.
1: And what I really, really appreciate right now is that right now in a silent studio across the glass from Josh, Ryan Holmes is just sitting there doing some post-show work.
0: Yes!
1: And Josh is, he's going to look over in a little bit, and Josh is going to look really, really ridiculous.
0: He's going to go, aren't 99% of the people listening to this show and not watching it?
1: Sure.
0: And, yep, absolutely. What is going on
1: with
0: this?
1: We're here to super serve.
0: Why are you guys doing a visual bit on a radio show? You get it. You get it. We're going to debut the looks when we come back. YouTube.com/TheNewsJunkie. Plus, we'll get into Kyle Busch and his situation. That'll be fun to do with a weird hat on. All of that coming up next on The News Junkie.
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0: most viral newsroom. We're about to debut our new looks on the stream over at youtube.com/thenewsjunkie. What could possibly go wrong, right? What could possibly go wrong as we debut our new looks here on the show? And who should go first here?
1: I kind of think just by default, it might have to be Josh.
0: Okay, hold on. The people need to see. Wait. Ladies and gentlemen, we're all debuting our new looks. I must tell you, we were inspired by John Travolta, who, just in case you missed it, he just walked out. He slow walked a new look this week. And John Travolta thought, like, nobody's going to really notice this. I'll just start wearing a fedora and I'll Google what he literally said. He Googled what a 1930s and 1940s producer looked like, or director.
1: Director.
0: And then changed his look. And that's, he just overnight, boom, like your friend changing their whole look on you right in the middle of, you know, your friendship. So without further ado, I don't know, this is a big change for you, Josh. All right. Without further ado, I present to you the brand new, and I might say improved, Joshua Fowler.
2: Yeah, buddy.
0: There he is, everybody. I mean,
2: good morrow, gents.
0: Number one, first question, is that heavy?
2: Yes, it is.
0: Okay.
1: I heard him pick it up earlier. It's real chainmail.
2: Yeah, it's legit.
0: It's legit chainmail. He's wearing a chainmail headpiece, you might say.
2: A coif.
0: And a what now?
2: I think it's called a coif.
1: No, that's coif. When she gets air. You know,
0: no, it's different. Hey, a coif. All right, so he's wearing a coif. It honestly looks like he's in a role. He is. Saddle up, sire. Yeah, indeed. Wow. So it's a little bit heavy. What happens if you move around too much by the microphone? Say.
2: Didn't you
0: hear it? a little jingle jangle, but not too bad.
2: No, it's pretty, weirdly enough, it's kind of comfortable.
0: Okay.
2: And I mean, can hear through it.
0: It is a shame, though. It does subdue all of his hair. His golden locks are just completely decimated by this.
2: To protect them in battle.
0: Now, C-Lane is getting ready right now, Josh, just so you know. And to complete his new look that he's going to debut just moments from now on the stream, C-Lane has to wear stethoscope-like headphones.
3: Right? Like Mr. Imus.
0: He's got Don Imus-like stethoscope-style headphones. How are those sounding? Are those okay?
1: They're very bassy.
0: Yeah?
1: I don't know if I like them. I might need to change the tips on them.
0: All right, here he is, ladies and gentlemen, Christopher Dolores Lane, conductor version.
2: There he goes.
0: He has arrived.
2: The conductor hat he'd always wanted.
0: You can go over to youtube.com/thenewsjunkie if you want to take a peek at this at any time. And now I will. Hey, how long are we doing this for? Just out
2: all
0: of curiosity.
2: Day. All day, I think.
0: Fed Up says, oh damn, I kind of like it, kind of sexy of C-Lane's new look.
1: She might have been talking about Josh.
0: Yeah, maybe. The train conductor look you. Is good. I think it looks good on you. C-Lane wanted to embrace his inner train conductor. Hobo Lane? Yeah. Come on, ride that train. Sure. All right. Kick the lights in the studio if we can. All right. Kick the lights in the studio. I'm going to debut my new look.
2: I'm nervous.
0: Courtney has. She seemed like she wasn't really fully approving of this. I just want to say.
1: Why, did she make some comments or something?
0: She did. There was like an, oh God, that's embarrassing. Shouldn't really do this. Those kind of things. So give me a second here. I've just got to flip my headphones a bit here. Okay. All right. C-Lane looks so happy. He does. I think it's changed his entire outlook on life.
1: I think this meshes with my beard well.
2: It looks good on you.
0: It does.
2: You look like you play in a Grateful Dead cover band.
1: A little bit, yeah. I feel bad because I look the least ridiculous, I think. I'd argue I cheated.
2: I look the least ridiculous.
0: We're about to see. Okay, I have to have my headphones on upside down for the moment here. But let's debut this over on youtube.com/thenewsjunkie. 3, 2, 1. There we go.
2: I didn't expect it to be red.
0: What are our thoughts? How do we feel about this?
2: You know,

0: I feel like it's supposed to be tilted a little
1: bit.
0: Yeah. You look like the famous children's book character, Madeline.
1: How do I tilt it? Am I doing it wrong?
0: I don't know. Feel French. Smoke a cigarette.
1: I feel a bit French. I'm not lying. No screenshots. There will be. Don't say.
0: Fighting in Northern Africa for some reason.
1: Right. Yeah. Like, I'm probably not a great soldier. Some paramilitary organization. There he is.
0: Oh, folks. Angel's staring at me now.
1: Yeah, yeah.
0: Oh, they're completely, both staring at me.
1: Hey, completely reinvigorated the show here. Yeah, yeah. All right, well, welcome in, folks. Welcome in if you're new to the program. You've this is how we always are.
2: Poorly.
1: I was telling the stream
2: you
1: folks.
2: You do look like that guy from the Last Crusade. Yeah.
1: Yeah, I could see that.
2: Indiana, what's the dog's name?
1: You know what? The nice thing about the chainmail situation that Josh has going on is that is low maintenance. That is like, you just wake up, you toss your chainmail on.
0: That's right.
1: And you take the
0: unless day. It gets wet.
1: Yeah, that might be bad. Yeah, this could be a little, that could be a little
0: it's
1: bit
0: fine.
1: Of issues.
0: Galvanized.
1: All right, now the biggest worry, which I was explaining to the stream moments ago that I have here, is that some legitimately important and shocking news will develop during the show today. And then all of a sudden it'll be like, you guys remember when there was that terrorist attack? And then the news show with the French painter, the effeminate French painter, the train conductor, and the chainmail guy, they were covering this thing nonstop. That's what I worry about today, just a little bit. But you know how I'm feeling. Let's talk a bit about this Kyle Busch situation, shall we? Can I put the headphones on the top of this thing? I'll take it off during break.
0: It might help the shape of the hat.
1: Yeah, hang on. Let's see.
0: There you go. That looks
1: fine.
0: Oh,
1: yeah. That's better.
0: That looks better.
1: Yeah, it's way better. All right, I dig this. Okay. Yeah, pop over whenever you can. I think I might lean into. I knew. I was like, oh, that's shocking. And he's also a very big name and figure in the NASCAR world. You know, I only know a couple of names, and legitimately one of them. But the thing that was crazy to me was when I sent a link about this, I sent a link to Josh and C-Lane about Kyle Busch dying. And then I looked at it from WCNC, which was he from North Carolina?
0: I believe so.
1: Yeah, that's his local news outlet. So I see the article from WCNC, and it says legendary NASCAR driver Kyle Busch dies at 41. Busch was 41 years old. He won two NASCAR Cup Series titles and 63 races in the series. And it's just like an overview of information on this. But the URL, all right? I'm looking at the URL right here, and it's hard for you to see if you're watching along on the stream. It says Kyle Busch brought Kyle Busch dead at 41. But this article leads me to believe that there must have been something out there earlier. And it literally says Kyle Busch brought back to life after brief death in the URL. And once they make the URL for the story, they cannot change it. So that's
2: pretty
1: crazy.
2: Make a new story, man.
1: Yeah, that's what they probably should have done. The AP has the actual details here. And it said that he was hospitalized with a severe illness. Here are the details. Kyle Busch, two-time Cup Series champion, who won more races than anybody across NASCAR's three national series, has died. He was 41 years old. The Busch family, Richard Childress Racing, and NASCAR issued a joint statement Thursday saying he died after being hospitalized. No cause of death was given. Now, we're going to take a quick break. When we come back, I want to tell you about what he was doing when he fell ill. We're going to talk about all of the other clips that have surfaced, including one of the last things that he said that was recorded, and a whole lot more. So we'll get into more of the details on the Kyle Busch situation. The mystery gets even weirder as we pull on this thread, and that is coming up next on the News Junkie.
3: WHY News, I'm Dave Langley, and here are the top stories. President Trump came to the Hudson Valley on Friday to tout the economy under his administration, and during his appearance at Rockland County Community College, Trump also showed his support for Congressman Mike Lawler and Republican gubernatorial candidate Bruce Blakeman, both seeking election. Travelers are heading to their destinations as the Memorial Day travel period is in full swing. Despite high gas prices, AAA projects 45 million Americans will travel at least 50 miles from home between now and the Memorial Day. Memorial Day holiday. Troy Mayor Carmelo Mantello is informing residents of an upcoming major sewer rehabilitation project that's scheduled to begin on Campbell Avenue at the end of the month and will continue through June. The project will result in Campbell Avenue being closed at various times, and at times residents will see temporary sewer service interruptions. Next news in 30 minutes. The Capital Region's breaking news, traffic and weather station. 103.1 and 810 WGY.
4: NBC News Radio, I'm Jim Roop. The busy Memorial Day travel period well underway. Despite high gas prices, AAA projecting 45 million Americans traveling at least 50 miles from home between now and Monday. Director of National Intelligence Tulsi Gabbard is stepping away from her position next month in a post. She says her husband has been recently diagnosed with a rare form of bone cancer and she has to step away to support him. She goes on to say she's eternally grateful for the trust given to her by the American people. President Trump, meantime, made what sounded like a campaign stop in Rockland County, New York today, stumping for Republican candidate for governor Bruce Blakeman and Republican Congressman Mike Lawler while talking up his accomplishments.
5: I cut your taxes on workers, families, small business who are the soul of this state.
4: The president also says New York is full of illegal immigrants and made a pitch for his voter ID measure, the Save America Act. Jim Roop, NBC News Radio.
6: The WGY Yankee with a forecast through the overnight hours. Clouds continue to thicken up. The low reaches 50. Later Saturday, lots of clouds with occasional rain in the afternoon. The high 63. Cloudy, cool with a couple of showers Sunday. The high just 58. Rebounding for Memorial Day, though, mostly cloudy with a couple of showers possible. The high up to 69. Partly sunny Tuesday. The high 79. From the WGY Weather Center, I'm meteorologist Jason Caterina.
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28: The world may have 6 to 12 months to prepare for a global food price crisis if the Strait of Hormuz isn't open soon. Michael Kastner reports.
29: That was the warning from the United Nations Food and Agriculture Organization. Many nations, particularly in Asia, Africa, and Latin America, buy fertilizer from the Middle East, and farmers now have to decide what they're going to do. The agency says that now is the time for nations to figure out how to increase their resilience and recommends finding alternative trade routes and avoiding putting any trade restrictions on humanitarian food assistance.
28: Gas experts are also predicting the most expensive summer at the pump in years.
30: Gas Buddy has released its summer travel survey for 2026, and it forecasts an average price of $4.80 per gallon from Memorial Day through Labor Day. The fuel savings platform says the price of gas could reach all-time highs if the Strait of Hormuz remains closed for much of the summer. Despite the cost, the survey results show 56% of Americans still plan to drive more than 2 hours this summer to reach their preferred destinations. I'm Tammy Trujillo.
28: And expect roads to be super busy. Throughout the long weekend, AAA expecting record travel. Scott Pringle with the details.
0: AAA's Robert Sinclair says 45 million Americans will go 50 miles or more from home. That is a slight increase from last year.
1: Yes, we're seeing record travel, but we're not seeing the robust year-over-year increase.
0: So what's the best time to travel, Sinclair?
1: You get up very early in the day, hit the road at 6 or 7 a.m.
0: Sinclair says lots of folks will be coming and going from the New York City area, with the Big Apple being the third most popular domestic Memorial Day weekend travel destination.
28: And if you are planning on staying closer to home, maybe you want to catch a flick. The Mandalorian and Grogu is looking to get off to a big start at the box office. The first Star Wars film to hit the big screen since 2019's The Rise of Skywalker is projected to make over $80 million domestically. I'm Monica Nelson with your consumer and business news.
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0: 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Appreciate you hanging out with us here today on the show. Big news this weekend about Kyle Busch, the famed NASCAR driver, dying. And the mysterious thing, the real mysterious thing. I kind of stuttered that out, didn't I?
1: The mysterious.
0: Don't make fun of me. The mysterious thing with many M's, apparently. The mysterious thing about his death was what happened just beforehand and when he fell sick. And I have all these clips. I'm going to play them for you in just a moment here. Quickly, big thanks to Waterboys for the 5 gifted subs over at thenewsjunkie.com. Thank you for those Secret Shows subs gifted by the Waterboys. They were claimed within a matter of seconds. And don't forget, a new uncensored Secret Show drops every Friday at 5 p.m. Eastern. 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Here we go. I want to read the details on the Kyle Busch thing here. They said Busch's family said earlier Thursday that he was hospitalized with, quote, a severe illness 3 days before he was going to compete in the Coca-Cola 600 at Charlotte Motor Speedway. Now, severe illness. He was 41 years old, and there's a lot of strange events surrounding this. Again, we'll get into those in a moment. Busch was testing in the Chevrolet racing simulator in Concord on Wednesday when he became unresponsive and was transported to a hospital in Charlotte, several people told the Associated Press. Busch was the younger brother of Kurt Busch, a NASCAR Hall of Famer. He's survived by his wife, Samantha, and children, Brexton and Lennox. And they said he was unresponsive. He was inside the Chevrolet racing simulator, right? So I guess this is where these guys kind of train to get ready for the races and whatnot.
1: Gas is expensive right now, so.
0: Yeah, it's a better way to do it, actually. So he was in that, and then we know the bit that it's a severe illness, whatever the hell that means. The news comes 11 days after Busch radioed into his crew near the end of a Cup Series that he was asking for a doctor to, quote, give him a shot when he finished the race. According to the TV broadcast, Busch had been struggling with a sinus cold exacerbated by the intense G-forces and elevation changes at the New York road course. Busch finished the race in eighth place. So they said he was driving around and he asked for a doctor. I've got the audio of that here so we can listen to it. Here's the moment that Kyle Busch was asking for a doctor in this race.
2: Here Kyle Busch has been suffering from a sinus cold all week. Lost 5 spots on that pit stop. He has asked to have medical attention available after the race.
0: So they said, did they say sinus?
1: Yeah.
0: Sinus cold. Sinus cold. And obviously that must have been some symptoms of what was going on here.
2: Here's his radio.
3: And can somebody try to find Phil Heisel? Doctor guy, tell him I need him after the race, please.
4: Hey, do you want Mr. Bill at your car and at your bus after the race?
3: Bus, I'm gonna need a shot. Copy. He'll be at your bus.
0: All right, so he said, I need this doctor. They said, do you want him at your car or do you want him at your bus after the race? And he said, send him over to the bus. I'm gonna need a shot. Copy, he'll be at your bus. Now, I've not had anything like this. Is there some sort of shot? Maybe like, is it a steroid or something that they might give you if you were sick and you were feeling these kind of things and you was worried about elevation and other issues?
1: Probably.
0: What would they give you?
1: There's no single shot to cure a common cold, but doctors often treat severe stubborn sinus inflammation with an intramuscular injection known as a sinus cocktail shot.
0: Really? Okay, I've never had this. So a sinus
1: cocktail. I would actually pair it with a cocktail.
0: Yeah, he may have. I don't know. But
1: you're right. The standard shot would usually contain a corticosteroid, which is a fast-acting anti-inflammatory.
0: Okay.
1: An antihistamine and some vitamin B12.
0: All right. So he's got some sinus problem. He's not doing very well. He's feeling a little under the weather. He says, bring my doctor to my bus. I want a shot. Right, that's a handful of days. How many days? 11 days after, 11 days before he ends up dead at 41 years old. This is him in, I think, his last speech that he gave at a race, which in retrospect, you know, I think it's kind of powerful.
5: In a bow in front of the fans that are all on their feet down here at the Monster Mile. And Michael Waltrip said earlier in the race that a confident Kyle Busch is a dangerous Kyle Busch. Your 69th victory in this series, your fifth right here. Why do these moments never get old, Kyle?
6: Because you never know when the last one is, you know? So,
0: yeah, you never know when the last one is. And that was the last win for him. That was the, you know, the last time.
7: I mean, 69.
1: I gotta hand, you know, hand it to him for stopping at 69.
0: Nice. Yeah, 69th career win. And then from that, we learned that he wasn't feeling good afterwards. And then he was in this simulator and he ended up kind of out and they brought him to the hospital. And then we know from that URL of the news website that said, in the URL, it said Kyle Busch back to life after brief death. So he may have been in and out of it for a little while. We also learned from WKYC that during a Cup Series race on May 10th at Watkins Glen, Busch radioed his crew requesting medical aid from Dr. Bill Heisel in a shot after the race. According to the broadcast, Busch had been struggling with a sinus cold that was made worse by the G-forces and elevation changes at the upstate New York road course. That's where he was. And then this is more details from WBTV about what happened to Kyle Busch here. It says NASCAR champion Kyle Busch became unresponsive day before his death, according to the report. They said he was in the simulator. He became unresponsive. He was taken to a hospital in Charlotte. The following morning, they said he would had been hospitalized with a severe illness. His family, nor NASCAR, nor Childress Racing have specified what the illness was. So we're left in the, you know, in the dark here, which is fine. I mean, we don't deserve to know these things, but there's something, some mystery illness hit this guy with the clues that it was some sort of sinus based thing. And it all just seems quite strange, if I'm honest with you, but a rare talent. They said, I know he had problems with some other racers that they had like a tumultuous relationship, him and some of the other racers out there.
1: Well, it's not as fun if they all just love each other.
0: No, yeah. And that's not surprising in like a competition. This is racing. This is a big deal. It's a competitive thing. And he was one of the top out there. His final tweet now has 2.6 million views. And you never know what's going to be your final tweet. This was his. Happy birthday, Brexton Busch, to his son. Your mom and I are so proud of who you are turning out to be. You're the best kid on and off the track. You amaze us every day. Keep doing what you're doing. There's no limit to what you'll accomplish. Love you, buddy. Kyle Busch said to his son.
1: That's so great for his son, but I really, part of me just wishes his last tweet was just replying to somebody, nice try, Diddy.
0: Can you imagine being his son and just, you would not stop thinking about this? You would have this as sort of the last thing.
1: Birthdays might be hard for a little bit.
0: Yeah, I guess they did a tribute from the Carolina Hurricanes NHL game for Kyle Busch. Let's see what they said.
8: Today, the sports world lost a legend. Kyle Busch, two-time NASCAR Cup Series champion, passed away this afternoon at the age of 41. Our thoughts are with his family, friends.
0: Damn, got real quiet in there real fast when they mentioned that.
8: And fans around the world.
0: They're showing some photos of him.
8: Thank you.
7: Thank you.
0: That's a weird thank you.
7: Thank you.
0: Yeah. When you're ending
1: I need you to read that whole entire statement very seriously in that hat.
0: don't talk about the hat, all right? Just let it sink in. Let my new look sink in. Yes, I'm wearing a beret, okay?
1: If there's super breaking news today, I sent you a video of what that's going to look like to me.
0: Okay, hang on. Let me see. Let me bring this up in just a second.
1: When Robin fired her makeup artist but still needed makeup for the day.
0: All right. Is this from How I Met Your Mother?
1: Yeah.
0: Okay, hang on. you think this is what it's going to... What is it going to look like for me?
1: Yeah.
0: Here we go. Let's see.
9: Our thoughts and prayers go out to the families of the victims.
0: All right. Okay. Well, hopefully there's no shocking breaking news because this is what I've agreed to do. I've agreed to my new look for the day. So fingers crossed, nothing bad happens. And we'll keep our eyes open for any new details about what happened.
1: Only good could happen.
0: to Kyle Busch. That is weird. It is so eerie to think about that he radioed and he was like, look, not feeling well, need a doctor.
2: Kyle Busch has been suffering from a sinus cold all week. Lost five spots on that pit stop. He has asked to have medical attention available after the race.
0: So crazy. Here it is one more time.
3: Can somebody try to find Bill Heisel? Doctor guy, tell him I need him after the race, please.
4: Hey, do you want Mr. Bill at your car and at your bus after the race?
3: Bus, I'm gonna need a shot. Copy. He'll be at your bus.
0: There he goes. That was one of the things that he said to alert the people he was not feeling well.
1: That is being in charge right there, man. He's like, I'm gonna need a doctor. Do you want him at your car or your bus? He'll be at your bus, Mr. Bill. Yeah.
0: Mr. Bill, the doctor, will be at your bus with the shot. Then 11 days later, Kyle Busch ends up dead. And the whole thing has kind of rocked the NASCAR world. And I know NASCAR doesn't get a lot of discussion in the news, but it is it's kind of crazy to me how many people are fans of the sport. You see it in the live crowds. You see it when they have the Daytona 500 or some of these other benchmark races, and you see how many people there are that are interested in this, that support all these guys that go out there and do this thing. And I'm not big into racing, I'm not big into NASCAR, but one thing's for sure, I absolutely was familiar with the name Kyle Busch. So obviously the thoughts going out to his family, and we'll see if we learn anything else about what happened. Give us your thoughts too. Send us a dispatch over at thenewsjunkie.com, thenewsjunkie.com, or email the show at any time. It's tips, T-I-P-S, at thenewsjunkie.com. Quick break. When we come back, Stephen Colbert's final show. What happened? What went down? Was there any chaos? Were there any hijinks? How did it all end? We'll tell you, because that's coming up next on The News Junkie.
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20: NBC News Radio, I'm Jim Roop. The busy Memorial Day travel period's underway. Despite high gas prices, AAA projecting 45 million Americans traveling at least 50 miles from their home. Out of that total, just under 40 million expected to drive, while just under 4 million are expected to fly to their destinations. Director of National Intelligence Tulsi Gabbard will be stepping down from her position next month. In a post, she says her husband has been recently diagnosed with a rare form of bone cancer and she must step away to support him. NBC's Jonathan Allen reports Aaron Lucas, the deputy director, will step in the interim.
21: Because it would be very difficult for the president to get through any nominee for this job in the middle of a war that many in Congress don't want to see fought. It would be difficult to get that person confirmed. Lucas has been the principal deputy for Tulsi Gabbard, has long experience in the intelligence community.
20: In her post, Gabbard goes on to say she's eternally grateful for the trust given to her by the American people. SpaceX has launched its massive Starship rocket.
22: 5, 4, 3, ignition.
20: The Starship V3 is the tallest rocket ever assembled. It also is touted as the world's most powerful reusable rocket. Could be key to NASA's plan to return astronauts to the moon's surface and create a permanent moon base. The human smuggling case against Kilmar Abrego Garcia has been dismissed. Today, a federal judge granted Abrego Garcia's motion for vindictive prosecution. Abrego Garcia was deported last year to El Salvador after the Trump administration claimed he was a member of the MS-13 gang, which he has denied. He was brought back to the U.S. later in the year to face charges in Tennessee for human smuggling and was released from ICE detention as he waited for trial. Jim Roop, NBC News Radio.
23: The WGY AccuWeather forecast through the overnight hours. Clouds continue to thicken up. The low reaches 50. Later Saturday, lots of clouds with occasional rain in the afternoon. The high 63. Cloudy, cool with a couple of showers Sunday. The high just 58. Rebounding for Memorial Day, though, mostly cloudy with a couple of showers possible. The high up to 69. Partly sunny Tuesday. The high 79. From the WGY Weather Center, I'm meteorologist Jason Catarina.
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0: Memorial Day weekend to you. Enjoy yourself. Beware. Airports are crazy. Travel is crazy. Lunatics are running amok on the streets. You know how it goes. Memorial Day weekend brings a lot of people to the streets. And usually there's some bad drivers among them. It's just kind of how it goes. It ends up that way. And I want you to make sure you're out there being safe and being careful. So do that, please, for God's sake. Also, I was asking chat during the break to see how many people watched the final episode of The Late Show with Stephen Colbert. It wasn't big numbers on chat. I don't know if maybe people will watch the clips, I guess, or people will see the stories about it. But not a lot of people had said they were tuning in to the final show for Stephen Colbert. It seemed like he was sort of one of these people where you loved him or you hated him, right? And I kind of think late night in general is like that. Either you like love it or you hate it. And then the overall audience of people who love it has become really small as compared to where it was.
1: I feel like I'm in the middle there. I it's not love it or hate it for me. I'm kind of like, I definitely don't hate Stephen Colbert. I think he's funny, but it's not something that I made appointments to watch.
0: No.
1: You know?
0: Because why? Because why?
1: You know? If he had somebody on that I wanted to see.
0: Yes, but guess what? Here's the kicker. What killed this, what killed Late Night is a million things. Death by a million cuts. But let me pull one of those cuts out. One of the things that killed Late Night and led to the death of The Late Show and all of Late Night, they're just all waiting. It's like a baton death march, and they're all going to fall off one by one here. Look that up, kids. And the reason why this happened, or one of the many, many, many reasons why this happened, is because you used to tune in. That's where you saw the celebrities, right? You saw the celebrities go on the late night shows and they had a little chummy fun back and forth, played some funny games or whatever. And you enjoyed the celebrities on the late night programs. That's where you saw your celebrities. Or when I was younger, bands. A lot of new bands would go.
1: Or new comics. That was a big deal if you were an up and coming comic. I remember, who's the guy that does the ventriloquist act? Dunham. I watched, I don't know why I was watching a documentary about him, because I don't even really like him that much.
0: Look at this guy. He's wearing a train conductor hat to the show, and he's a Jeff Dunham fan, like, all of a sudden.
2: I need to know more about this vaguely racist terrorist.
1: Yeah. But no, he was talking about how, you know, he was talking to one of the, like, recruiters or one of the bookers for Johnny Carson.
0: Uh-huh.
1: And, like, you know, getting on there, and he was about to do Carson, and then one of the bookers came and saw him, and he had a bad night, and he's like, not yet. And he was, like, really, like, depressed that they canceled his Carson appearance. And then when he finally got his act back up and he had a couple good nights, and the booker's like, all right, you're ready. And he came on there and he just destroyed. And that was, like, a huge thing for your career at the time. Yeah. There's a lot of people's first opportunity to be seen by a huge audience.
0: Right, but along comes podcasting, which does two things. One, all the celebrities needed to get access to the audiences. The audiences were on the late night shows. That's where you could get in front of people to get them to buy tickets to your movie or get them to watch your television show, buy your widget, whatever you had that you were announcing. That's how
1: we finally
0: going to
1: talk about my widget?
0: To the audiences. But now, these celebrities, many of them, they have their own platforms. They have their own social media accounts. They can post on Facebook, Instagram, Twitter, all of those
3: Instagram,
0: things.
3: Instagram, Twitter, y'all see that?
0: They have their own podcasts, many of them, with large audiences. And then another side of podcasting that got it late night was, C-Lane says, if the guest was interesting, I'd watch. Well, do you want to watch a sanitized, really basically stilted, scripted celebrity interview with Stephen Colbert on The Late Show? Or do you want to watch this on something like Smart Ones, where the guys sit down for a whole hour and get really candid with a celebrity?
1: You mean Smartless?
0: Smartless, yeah. Sorry. Smart Ones.
2: Smart Ones, where they eat smart chicken wings.
0: Hold on. That's different. Smartless. Yeah, the Smartless podcast, hosted by celebrities, right? And that's more interesting. Maybe you want to watch Joe Rogan or something like that. You see somebody sit down for an hour or two, and then after that, a little tiny little snippet on one of these late night shows, and it does feel like a scripted little volley back and forth with the audience, and people just were over it. I think that was it. I think it's as simple as that. People were just kind of over that. Then you add to the polarization of politics
3: in the United States of America. And a lot of the late night hosts became very political people. Most of the content seemed to be political stuff to me. I didn't watch the whole show, so maybe it was only a small percentage that I was representing it. But it seemed to me like a lot of it was political, and they all believe like the same thing. Right? There's no variety going on there. So I think all of those things kind of stacked up, and you had CBS airing the last late show with Stephen Colbert. And one of the things I saw that I wanted to bring up, because people are so friggin' gullible, was he said at some point in time, Peanuts is copyrighted music, so... Oh, I hope this doesn't cost CBS any money, Stephen Colbert said, as the band, his house band, was playing the Peanuts song. And even Rolling Stone, which used to be an amazing music magazine and now is one of the worst rags out there. It's just friggin' embarrassing what's happened to Rolling Stone. And the Rolling Stone tweet said, Stephen Colbert used copyrighted Peanuts music during his finale for The Late Show, saying, oh no, I hope this doesn't cost CBS any money. And they have a whole story about this. It's obviously a joke, right? First of all, the band is performing the song. They're not playing the song. So that's one difference that you should know. And second of all, do some of these morons think that the show is live? The show is not live. They record the show and then they give it to CBS and CBS goes, okay, here we go. Let's take a look at this. And then they air it. Do you think that like if he did something that was so detrimental to the bottom line, like they'd be able to sneak something on that? Oh, God, I got him. He was joking. It was a joke. He's saying, oh, no, I hope this doesn't cost CBS any money.
1: Well, it still will. They still have to pay for it.
3: They pay ASCAP fees or whatever, and the band is just like performing a version of the song.
1: But it's the same thing that I said earlier this week when they did the thing when Conan O'Brien's show was going away, and yeah. They played a Beatles song as a walkout. Like that was a huge dollar song for them.
3: Same thing though. The network when Conan O'Brien was going away could have easily just cut it out. Like none of these things are airing live. If you were airing live, well, you could probably do something like that. If you were doing a live show on television and then all of a sudden you started playing the entire Beatles catalog, you might end up in a position where you had to pay a whole bunch of money. That could be a problem for you. But that was obviously a joke. No. Wow. Well, we could do that here more than the other folks can. He had a lot of big guests on the way out. Hang on now. Hang on. All right, yeah. Muted the stream.
1: Good.
3: Yeah. Thank you for it. On the way out, Bryan Cranston, Paul Rudd, Tim Meadows, Tig Notaro, Ryan Reynolds, Jon Stewart, Jimmy Kimmel, Jimmy Fallon, Seth Meyers, John Oliver, Neil deGrasse Tyson, all of that.
1: Damn.
3: That was in his final weeks of the show. And then he had Paul McCartney performing Hello Goodbye, which I don't think I know that song.
1: Yeah, you do. Hello Goodbye, Hello Goodbye. I don't know why you say goodbye. I say hello. Oh. Hello, right. Hello, yeah.
3: Yeah, you're right. I do know that song. So he played that on the way out. And then I don't know if I could bring this up in time, but he did a bit where he kind of was like switching off the power.
1: Did McCartney sound better than he sounded at SNL? Because
3: I didn't hear it.
1: Dude is starting to sound old.
3: Yeah.
2: He is old.
3: Yeah, he is pretty old. Yeah.
1: But he's starting to sound old.
3: Let's peek in.
2: Loser.
3: Let's peek in just for a second here. Just for a second. Fair use. Yes, I guess Stephen Colbert was singing along with him. I mean, he sounds okay, right? It sounds all right. And then afterwards, they went behind the scenes and they, here you could see, they like... turned off the power to the late show. Paul McCartney pulled this switch to power down the late show and shut it down. And you know, there you go. That's it. Now you've got to wonder if anybody's behind him, if any of the other networks are going to go, yeah, this institution is just kind of over with right now.
1: Well, in some of the most recent books, and this is why, you know, the Jimmys should be at least a little concerned.
3: Mm-hmm.
1: Colbert had better ratings.
3: He did.
1: Not by much. I'm talking like 2.7 million for Colbert in Q1 of 2026 versus like 2.5 for the next highest one.
3: Yeah. Yeah. CBS had the numbers. You know, and by the way, Colbert is a rich man. He could have hired all of these people and continued to do the show. He could have bought the time from CBS if he thought it was going to make more money. But he's not going to do any of those things because it's too big. It's too big of an organ. The only thing that exists like that that will stay, mark my words on this, is Saturday Night Live. That is a big show with a huge staff, but it needs it. And it does enough as a huge brand that they can support the costs of that. The rest of this could be boiled down to a much smaller
1: staff. Awful, terrible ratings.
3: Oh, what did Trump say? Trump must have had something to say after Stephen Colbert was
1: Somebody gone, right? Asked him something because I forget what news outlet I read this on. And I was like, this is a non-story because it was like Trump has six words for Stephen Colbert. And you're like, okay, let's click on this. What is this? And it was like, I'll make my statement later or something like that. However, to say that in six words, I was like, you absolute buffoons. Making this sound like some sort of threat or message. Yeah. It was a non-message. It was a message as I have no message.
3: Here is the truth post from the president who says, Colbert is finally finished at CBS. Amazing that he lasted so long. No talent, no ratings, no life. Oh, no life. God. He was like a dead person. Jesus, my God. Hell? You could take any person off the street and they would be better than this total jerk. Thank goodness he is finally gone. That's the president of the United States, who, again, I don't know why he spends any time talking about any of these late night guys at all. It's the, you know, if you,
1: 'cause they're talking about him.
3: Yeah, I guess. He's obsessed with TV.
1: He cares so much. He's obsessed with ratings.
3: Yeah.
1: And I
3: mean, so am I, but, I'm not obsessed with broadcast television. And if I was the president, I would worry about, you know, people who were actually having more of an impact.
1: Would you obsess over ratings after you had this job with ratings because he was on a successful TV show? You know, he was the apprentice guy.
3: Yeah.
1: You fired, and that saw a lot of success. And so that's that mild obsession about ratings and numbers. You could, you know, but care about president stuff, but he still is obsessive over, oh, that guy, you know, what did he say about me? His ratings are terrible. Well,
3: he's like a dead person.
1: Yeah.
2: Which is a weird thing to say.
3: That is a strange insult. Okay, there you go. Let us know if you saw it, you had any feelings, you love him, you hate him, or otherwise, or who you think is next. Send a dispatch over at thenewsjunkie.com right now. Quick break. When we come back, we'll get to you. 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

0: most viral newsroom. 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We are, we're dressed differently today if you're watching in the studio over on YouTube. Josh has a chainmail outfit on, and we're embracing new looks. We were inspired by John Travolta.
1: I googled what a conductor looks like.
0: To embrace new looks, and as he googled what a 30s and 40s director looked like, and John Travolta just silently kind of changed his look to wearing a beret, I have a beret on here in the studio, and the look is something. Some people seem excited about it. Other people think I'm embarrassing myself. I don't know.
1: You went to break just now, and then you were getting up to do Skull Mike, and you made this weird face as you were standing up. And something about that with the beret and the shirt was just really funny to me. The whole thing.
0: All of it coming together for you.
1: Yeah. When there's powers combined.
0: C-Lane's true inner self is a train conductor. He wants to wear a train conductor hat.
1: Makes me sound autistic.
0: But he doesn't, he's not allowed to around his house. And so he's embracing it on the stream today. You can peek in over at youtube.com/thenewsjunkie. Big thanks to Waterboys with five more gifted subs.
1: Waterboys.
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0: 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And I know that might seem a little boring. I know, it might seem a little boring. My thoughts on data centers are like this. It seems like most people hate data centers. I think the polling data shows that people don't like data centers. I think if people don't want one in their neighborhood, they have every right to rally as citizens of this area and rally against it and try to show that there's resistance and try to stop people from opening the data center in their neighborhood. What are you biting into? What was that comically loud crunch that you did, Cele?
1: My bad.
0: What is that? A piece of bacon? A full-size slice of bacon that you're biting into?
1: It's ribs.
0: Oh, just having some ribs. Okay.
2: It's good food here.
0: I'll get back to the data center thing here for a moment.
1: I'll get back to the ribs.
0: I don't blame you. I think that it totally makes sense for people to be against these data centers in their neighborhoods. And I get it, right? But we got to put them somewhere because we're going to have some of these data centers. But I always remember when I fly over the United States of America. When I fly over the United States of America, there's so much emptiness. There's so much open land and open area and all of that stuff, right? And I think to myself immediately, I'm like, put it here somewhere. Nobody will even notice. There's all these areas of just like nothingness still in the United States of America. Drop one there. Drop a data center there. And then pipe it into wherever it needs to go. It doesn't have to be by a population of people. And then you got the data center, and then you're not upset at sending anybody for their neighborhood changing or whatever it is. I think that people are against it for their power bills going up sometimes. People say, I don't like the water use. By the way, just so you guys know, I know people will be triggered by this, but the whole AI water use thing is kind of a silly meme. Like, if you want to get mad about water use, get mad about the things that actually are crazy with water use and are useless to most people, like golf courses. Get mad at the things like that waste unthinkable amounts of water, right? The water meme for AI that is held on so tight, so many people believe in this. They're like, think of all the water this wasted, is mostly just silly. It's just, it doesn't make a whole lot of sense. But I've heard so much more. And here's an example. The article from Gizmodo is a good example. It says, data centers can make neighborhoods up to 4 degrees hotter, study finds. Researchers studying data center impacts in Phoenix, Arizona, found that they can raise nearby air temperatures by up to 4 degrees Fahrenheit. Now, I'm no scientist, but I'm pretty sure that's not true. All right? I'm pretty sure that's not true. I'm pretty sure you could drop a data center next to a neighborhood and you ain't going to raise the temperature of the area by 4 degrees. But these are the kind of things that I keep seeing. I also saw the thing this week. I think it was AOC who was doing one of the hearings about these data centers. And she brought out this jug, like a mason jar of dirty water. And she's like, look, after they started making the data center, this is what the water looked like. Here she is.
3: I have a jar right here. This is the current drinking water in Morgan County, Georgia.
0: All right, I'll stop there. I don't know if this is an accurate representation of what the drinking water looks like for most citizens in Morgan County, Georgia. Does this look like one person's water where there's something going wrong? Sure. It might be one person's actual water where something's going wrong. I don't think if you live in Morgan County, Georgia, and you kick on the water, this brown gravy-like sludge is what you're seeing. Don't think that is a thing. But All right, hold on. Let's see.
3: Right after a data center was constructed, the Meta data center was constructed, the only difference between the clean water and this was that data center. I have another one.
0: Another one.
1: How many jars do you have?
3: This wasn't just one well. These wasn't just one family's situation. This is what the drinking water now looks like.
0: I don't believe
3: that. Next to that data center. And I think both of us can agree that neither one of these things are drinkable.
0: Okay. I will say this.
4: I agree with that.
0: I would not drink that. I agree with her on that. Okay. I agree absolutely with her on that. If there is a situation where anybody's building anything with construction and it actually affects the water that people are drinking nearby, those companies should 1,000,000,000% be held accountable. That's just how it should be, right? All down the line. But I feel like some of the resistance to the data centers has turned into just people saying all sorts of weird stuff. Like, I don't think a data center makes your water turn like sludge. I don't think that happens. I don't think that happens with the data center.
1: Yes, it does, man. That's what happens when you add the data to the water.
0: I don't think that the data center makes the temperature rise by 4 degrees in the neighborhood. I just don't think these are scientifically possible things. I think that we have people who have an absolute allergy and fear of these data centers, and they're willing to believe any number of things like this. Flats Fisherman says, tell that to Flint, Michigan. Yeah, but isn't Flint, Michigan's water problem based on the infrastructure?
4: That could be wrong. Lead pipes, wasn't it?
0: Yeah, they have like a piping system that is incredibly out of date and is really old, and that's leading to poor water quality because they've been let down by their local officials for generations and generations, and they continue to take the taxpayer dollars of the people of Flint, Michigan, like everywhere else. But they won't give them any kind of new pipes to make sure that they have clean water, which is one of the fundamental things that a city should focus on, right? We can all agree, like, hey, we need traffic signs and stoplights, and we need parks, and we need clean water going to these houses. We get it, right? We get it. Somebody says, you're correct, Flint, Michigan was infrastructure. Well, it's always going to be infrastructure. A data center is never going to, by default, it's a data center, so it makes your water turn into mud. That just doesn't, like, think about it. That doesn't make any sense. But it's also a powerful thing. Show people this, and they're like, ew, look what it does to your water. That's absolutely disgusting. That's really, really horrendous. Hey, do you like it hot? No, I don't want it to be hot. Do you want it to be 4 degrees hotter in your neighborhood? Well, you better not get a data center nearby, because the study, like, it's just... There are enough things to hate. You could say, I don't like that they're going to be competing on the same power grid as I am. That's legit. That's a legitimate concern. I've seen actual data that shows that if there is a data center in your area, your actual power bill can go up. And that sucks.
4: How does that even make sense?
0: Like, because they buy the kilowatt hours, I guess, and that makes the cost of the kilowatt hour go up, I think.
4: Crazy.
0: It shouldn't be the case. No, that's absolutely, yeah, it's unfair and ridiculous. And the big companies should foot the bill for all of this. These companies should pay out the ass for all of this, because all of this stuff is going to lead to

0: Google it. Like, I'll show you. Acreage, A-C-E-R-A-G-E, I think, cancer cluster. All right, Google that. A-C-R-E-A-G-E, cancer cluster. And you'll see what I'm talking about. It's a massive thing. It says, the Acreage, a semi-rural community in Palm Beach County, Florida, was designated by the state health department as having a pediatric brain cancer cluster. Over a decade, more than a dozen children were diagnosed with brain tumors. State and federal health investigations never found a definitive environmental cause for the cluster. So everybody in the area, I'll tell you, to a person, blamed Pratt & Whitney. Okay? Everybody that I knew around me. They said there's a Pratt & Whitney aeronautical space, airspace engineering. I don't know. They made airplane engines, Pratt & Whitney. And they blamed that company because they said they were like dumping fuel and jet fuel and stuff into the soil. And somehow that spilled over into this area where I grew up. And literally everybody blamed them. But it turns out that that wasn't the cause. And they don't really know what the cause was. But all of these arguments, I think, are enticing to people because they're dramatic and, you know, insane things. But yeah, I don't believe that the data centers are doing that. I think there's plenty of stuff to be upset about with the data centers, though. I want to see what you think. Send us a dispatch over at thenewsjunkie.com right now. When we come back, not only do we have the hot sheet, we're getting ready for this week in Florida. We got more reveals as the show goes on. We have to get into this stupid sandwich debate that's exploding the internet. Boy, oh boy, do we have a lot to get to, and it's coming up next on the News Junkie.
1: The WGY Yankee with a forecast through the overnight hours. Clouds continue to thicken up. The low reaches 50. Later Saturday, lots of clouds with occasional rain in the afternoon. The high 63. Cloudy, cool with a couple of showers Sunday. The high just 58. Rebounding for Memorial Day, though, mostly cloudy with a couple of showers possible. The high up to 69. Partly sunny Tuesday. The high 79. From the WGY Weather Center, I'm meteorologist Jason Caterina.
2: NBC News Radio, I'm Jim Roop. The busy and expected to be record-breaking Memorial Day travel period's underway. Despite high gas prices, AAA projecting 45 million of us are traveling at least 50 miles from home between now and Monday. Out of that total, 39.1 expected to drive, while nearly 4 million are flying to their destinations. Director of National Intelligence Tulsi Gabbard is stepping down from her position next month. She posted that her husband has been recently diagnosed with a rare form of bone cancer, and she is stepping away to support him. She goes on to say she's eternally grateful for the trust given to her by the American people. SpaceX launched its massive Starship rocket today from Texas. The Starship V3 is the tallest rocket ever assembled. It's also touted as the world's most powerful reusable rocket. Could be key to NASA's plan to return astronauts to the moon's surface and create a permanent moon base there. Jim Roop, NBC News Radio.
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0: on the show. How are those headphones treating you, C-Lane, huh?
1: They're a little weird.
0: Yeah, he's got his train conductor hat on for the show today. C-Lane's trying out some new headphones, and they're like a stethoscope. If you know anything about radio, there was a guy named Don Imus, and Don Imus was like a radio train wreck I couldn't look away from sometimes. I mean, the way this man would operate in
1: Imus in the morning program, talking about Deirdre's sweater meat.
0: He would talk about his wife's breasts a shocking amount of time. He would go into these coughing fits on the show, Don Imus.
1: The I-Man is having one of his coughing fits.
0: Yeah, they would play a...

0: like a staged sounder, and it would be like, oh, ladies and gentlemen, the eye man is having one of his coughing fits right now. As soon as the eye man clears out the passages to the world's greatest radio vocal passage, they're going to get back to the eye man. And they had like production sound effects. And they, sorry, back on the show. Imus always, we wanted to wear a cowboy hat because Imus had a TV show. He turned his radio show into a TV show.
1: Revolutionary.
0: But it was a TV show on like a cattle network or something.
2: No, Sean, you got to be accurate about this. What the I-Man's TV show was on MSNBC. It was like their morning show. And then at first it was on MSNBC, yeah. Right?
0: Yeah.
2: Then he had his little thing. He said
0: nappy-headed hose.
2: He said some words that some people didn't really like, and he got pulled off of a lot of stations. Mm-hmm. They pulled him off MSNBC. So when he made his comeback, they brought back the TV show, but they put it on a network that primarily, after his show, just auctioned off cattle.
0: Yeah. It was like Don Imus's radio show and then buy a cow, right? That's basically what they had on this network. And because he wanted to wear a cowboy hat because he was on like this cowboy network kind of thing, he wore these headphones that were like a stethoscope, and C-Lane's wearing those kind of headphones today.
2: RFD TV was the station he was on. The channel's name is a reference to Rural Free Delivery, the name for the Postal Service's system of delivering mail directly to rural patrons.
0: Jesus, man. All right, real quick, before we get into the hot sheet, I have to play these two. They're like 10 seconds long. AJ Soup sends in this message here, video dispatch. You can watch this over at thenewsjunkie.com if you want.
3: And sauce.
0: All right, shows me in my beret today. And then I put on I'm very effective at putting on the mime makeup. I put that on in like just a second flat. I put on the mime makeup there. It's something. You can look at that over on the submitted dispatches. And I've got one more very quickly here. Then we're going to get into C-Lane's segment.
1: And we wouldn't have that video without the numerous data centers.
0: Yeah, that's true. Yeah, this is me. Why did it turn me into one of the guys from Modern Family? Maybe like a redhead, I think. Yeah, I guess I think so. It made me a painter, a redheaded painter who looks a little bit like the effeminate gay man on Modern Family, I think. There's some resemblance there, but you can go see this yourself over on thenewsjunkie.com in the submitted dispatches section. Take a look. All right, here we go. Let's do the hot sheet.
4: Hot sheet. It's news. But not like real important news.
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2: That's right. And I actually do have some important news, some breaking news from something we talked about earlier. Boy. But TMZ is reporting that 911 audio reveals that Kyle Busch was coughing blood the day before his death.
0: Ooh. Oh, my God.
2: Okay. Kyle Busch's medical emergency has been partially revealed by 911 audio obtained by TMZ Sports. A caller saying the NASCAR superstar was struggling to breathe, overheating, and coughing up blood before medics rushed to help.
6: Yes. Can I get an ambulance to come to set?
2: Kyle Busch's long address. My gosh.
6: W. Concord, North Carolina.
7: Say the street name one more time.
0: Oh, no, please don't.
2: What the hell street did Kyle Busch live on? It's a novel.
0: Jesus. All right.
1: He doesn't know the street name, so he's giving turn-by-turn instructions.
0: Oh, there.
7: And tell me exactly what's happened.
6: I've got an individual that's shortness of breath, very hot, thinks he's going to pass out, and is producing a little bit of blood.
0: Oh, my God. Coughing up some blood. What the hell happened here?
2: The caller also said, caller confirmed the patient was still conscious at the time, repeatedly telling dispatch, he's awake. Kyle Busch tragically passed of a mostly unknown severe illness. Very surprising news, to say the least.
0: Yeah.
2: In the NASCAR world. And on to the nonsense news, because, guys, it's the sequel everybody's been waiting for. Mm-hmm. You don't know what happens in the story. You needed somebody to tell you. Mel Gibson has unveiled his follow-up to The Passion of the Christ.
0: Oh, wow.
2: The Resurrection of the Christ. And it's going to be a two-part biblical epic.
0: All right.
2: Filming on the two-part epic has wrapped officially, with production concluding ahead of schedule after shooting for 134 days across Italy and Rome, Bari, Genosa, Krakow, Brindisi, and Matera.
3: I agree. Those places, yeah.
2: I've heard of a couple of those. Rome, I've heard of. The rest of them, not so much. It says the first look at the Resurrection of the Christ is the follow-up to the 2004's Passion of the Christ. Along with a sneak peek, the filmmaker announced the two movies have been delayed, unfortunately.
1: Oh.
2: Part one has been...
0: Is it the same Jesus?
2: I don't know.
1: Jim Caviezel?
0: Yeah, that's who it was, right? Jim Caviezel.
2: It was.
1: 22 years later.
0: If you switch Jesus's...
2: That was a long three days.
0: Jesus. It seems weird. Yeah, like all of a sudden he's going to... If Jesus has his resurrection and then he's a different person, wouldn't people be like, well, hang on just a moment here. I think this might be a different individual after all.
1: Which Jesus is on us. Yeah, they have a new guy named Jaakko Ontinen.
0: Jaakko?
1: Yeah, Norwegian.
0: All right, there we go. Okay.
2: It's going to be a little bit delayed if you're dying to see what happened, or even Rising 3 days later, or that many years later to see what happened. Part one has been postponed a few months, planning on debuting May 6th of 2027. And part two was bumped a whole year from May 6th of 2027 to May 25th, both movies landing on Ascension Day, the Christian holiday that celebrates the ascension of Jesus into heaven.
0: Yay.
2: There's a lot of talk over this Odyssey movie that's coming out. And I guess I didn't realize that this was something that was happening and people were mad at. But they cast a not white person as Helen of Troy, and some people are losing their minds.
0: Right.
2: Oscar winner.
0: Get ready for a really stupid quote. Helen of Troy was a real historical figure, obviously. Do we have any idea what Helen of Troy actually looked like?
2: I don't know.
1: Was she Spartan?
0: So we would think that they're saying that historically and, you know, in the story itself, this is supposed to be like a person who would be lighter skinned and it's like a black person playing it.
2: Yeah. Oscar winner Lupita Nyong'o was forced to address the reactions of people like Elon Musk after she was cast in Christopher Nolan's version of The Odyssey as Helen of Troy. Mm-hmm. She told Elle Magazine in an interview published Thursday, "I was so deeply honored to be entrusted with the role. She is iconic. What more can I say?" Elon Musk has been for months bemoaning Nyong'o's casting. Conservative pundit Matt Walsh saying it's unfair that a woman of Kenyan and Mexican descent was cast as the most beautiful woman in ancient Greece, because they argued you would never cast Sydney Sweeney as the most beautiful woman in Africa.
0: That's probably true, I would guess. I mean, that makes sense. But isn't there? I also saw, I think Ellen Page is, or Elliot Page or whatever, is in the movie as well. So they, I mean, I don't know if they're kind of leaning into that or if these are just like bit characters and it's not even a big deal.
1: It's based on mythology.
2: Yeah, it's
1: so
2: based
1: you can
2: on an epic.
1: Do whatever you want.
2: It's an epic poem. So I don't know how. I don't even know if you can be accurate. It's just it's a story. Back in February, Musk accused Nolan, whose last film, Oppenheimer, won Best Picture, of losing his integrity. Brad Pitt has been in the news a bunch because of this interview that Bruce Dern gave at the Cannes Film Festival. And I think this is kind of funny. I guess there was an awkward moment on the set of Once Upon a Time in Hollywood with Quentin Tarantino.
0: Yeah.
2: And I kind of get why he was mad, but I also think Quentin Tarantino was just kind of dead wrong in this, but they said that there was an awkward moment when shooting the film. Dern says, "When Brad Pitt wakes me up, I'm in the bed and I get up a little groggy and I say, I'm not really sure what's going on. I'm looking at him and Brad Pitt himself called to cut the camera."
0: Really?
2: Which is usually the director's job.
0: Can you do that? Yeah.
2: Well, he did. Mm-hmm. He cut the camera. He told the camera crew to stop recording. And Dern said the look on Quentin's face was insanely grave. And he said, "Brad, what did you just do?" Brad Pitt said, "Well, I cut the camera." To which Quentin Tarantino replied, "Never again in your life will you ever cut a camera or you'll be dead in this business." This was 2019.
0: He should have done it immediately. He should have been like, cut! again.
1: Good luck finishing the movie, Quentin.
2: Tarantino said, "That's my domain. Don't stop behavior." So then we went on and did the scene, and all Brad did was to say to him, "Well, that wasn't in the script, what he said." So that was, I've seen this story posted at least three different times from this interview that Bruce Dern gave at Cannes. Kind of awkward moment with Quentin Tarantino, but
0: yeah.
2: The weekend is here. Let's take a look at our new streaming stuff for the week. There's plenty to get on your TVs, and the Super Mario Galaxy movie is now available for rent or purchase on digital.
0: Yeah.
2: I know, because I have an advanced copy of it, so I've already seen it. It's pretty good.
0: Advanced copy? That is very VIP. That's nice.
1: Yeah. The media guy.
2: Young Jackson was very excited that Yoshi finally makes an appearance in the movie. Yoshi, which is hilariously, because Yoshi doesn't say a lot. He just kind of makes noise and says Yoshi and says like some very minuscule things, but is voiced by celebrity Donald Glover.
0: Oh, that's cool. That's an easy gig, right?
2: Very easy.
0: It's like the Groot gig for Vin Diesel, kind of.
2: Yes, it's very similar to that. Or on South Park when George Clooney voiced a cat, I believe. They were like, that was South Park's bit back in the day. Like, some of the celebrities didn't want to do it, and George Clooney's like, I get it. This is funny. I'll voice a cat. Over on Netflix, the creators of Big Mouth are back with another raunchy comedy about love and sex called Mating Season. Instead of teenagers and hormone monsters, this is about wildlife having a tough time coupling up during mating season. John Krasinski headlines and co-writes this Ryanverse film. That's Jack Ryan Ghost War, now streaming on Prime Video. Wanda Sykes Legacy on Netflix. Rick and Morty Season 9 and Maximum Pleasure Guaranteed is getting a little bit of traction on Apple TV. Hey, if you have a mortgage with a 7 or 8 in front of that rate, you should be checking into a refinance immediately. You do that with that mortgage guy, Don. 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He'll answer your question in text form over the radio. 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
0: Quick break back with This Week in Florida, folks.
2: Yeah,
0: it's
2: baby.
0: Coming up next on the News Junkie.
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0: Memorial Day weekend to you. Enjoy yourself. Beware. Airports are crazy. Travel is crazy. Lunatics are running amok on the streets. You know how it goes. Memorial Day weekend brings a lot of people to the streets. And usually there's some bad drivers among them. It's just kind of how it goes. It ends up that way. And I want you to make sure you're out there being safe and being careful. So do that, please, for God's sake. Also, I was asking chat during the break to see how many people watched the final episode of The Late Show with Stephen Colbert. It wasn't big numbers on chat. I don't know if maybe people will watch the clips, I guess, or people will see the stories about it. But not a lot of people had said they were tuning in to the final show for Stephen Colbert. It seemed like he was sort of one of these people where you loved him or you hated him, right? And I kind of think late night in general is like that. Either you like love it or you hate it. And then the overall audience of people who love it has become really small as compared to where it was.
1: I feel like I'm in the middle there. I it's not love it or hate it for me. I'm kind of like, I definitely don't hate Stephen Colbert. I think he's funny, but it's not something that I made appointments to watch.
0: No.
1: You know?
0: Because why? Because why?
1: You know? If he had somebody on that I wanted to see.
0: Yes, but guess what? Here's the kicker. What killed this, what killed Late Night is a million things. Death by a million cuts. But let me pull one of those cuts out. One of the things that killed Late Night and led to the death of The Late Show and all of Late Night, they're just all waiting. It's like a baton death march, and they're all going to fall off one by one here. Look that up, kids. And the reason why this happened, or one of the many, many, many reasons why this happened, is because you used to tune in. That's where you saw the celebrities, right? You saw the celebrities go on the late night shows and they had a little chummy fun back and forth, played some funny games or whatever. And you enjoyed the celebrities on the late night programs. That's where you saw your celebrities. Or when I was younger, bands. A lot of new bands would go.
1: Or new and comics. That was a big deal. If you were an up and coming comic. I remember, who's the guy that does the ventriloquist act?
2: Dunham.
1: I watched, I don't know why I was watching a documentary about him, because I don't even really like him that much.
0: Look at this guy. He's wearing a train conductor hat to the show, and he's a Jeff Dunham fan, like, all of a sudden.
2: I need to know more about this vaguely racist terrorist.
1: Yeah. But no, he was talking about how, he was talking to one of the, like, recruiters or one of the bookers for Johnny Carson.
0: Uh-huh.
1: And like, getting on there, and he was about to do Carson, and then one of the bookers came and saw him, and he had a bad night, and he's like, not yet. And he was like really like depressed that they canceled his Carson appearance. And then when he finally got his act back up and he had a couple good nights, and the booker's like, all right, you're ready. And he came on there and he just destroyed. And that was like a huge thing for your career at the time. Yeah. There's a lot of people's first opportunity to be seen by a huge audience.
0: Right. But along comes podcasting, which does two things. One, all the celebrities needed to get access to the audiences. The audiences were on the late night shows. That's where you could get in front of people to get them to buy tickets to your movie or get them to watch your television show, buy your widget, whatever you had that you were announcing. That's how
1: we finally going to talk about my widget?
0: To the audiences. But now, these celebrities, many of them, they have their own platforms. They have their own social media accounts. They can post on Facebook, Instagram, Twitter, all of those
3: Instagram,
0: things.
3: Instagram, Twitter, y'all see
0: They
3: this?
0: Have their own podcasts, many of them, with large audiences. And then another side of podcasting they got at Late Night was, C-Lane says, if the guest was interesting, I'd watch. Well, do you want to watch a sanitized, really basically stilted, scripted celebrity interview with Stephen Colbert on The Late Show? Or do you want to watch this on something like Smart Ones, where the guys sit down for a whole hour and get really candid with a celebrity?
1: You mean Smartless?
0: Smartless, yeah. Sorry.
2: Smart Ones, where they eat smart chicken wings.
0: Hold on. That's different. Smartless. Yeah, the Smartless podcast, hosted by celebrities, right? That's more interesting. Maybe you want to watch Joe Rogan or something like that. You see somebody sit down for an hour or two, and then after that, a little tiny little snippet on one of these late night shows, and it does feel like a scripted little volley back and forth with the audience, and people just were over it. I think that was it. I think it's as simple as that. People were just kind of over that. Then you add to the polarization of politics
3: in the United States of America. And a lot of the late night hosts became very political people. Most of the content seemed to be political stuff to me. I didn't watch the whole show, so maybe it was only a small percentage that I was representing it. But it seemed to me like a lot of it was political, and they all believe like the same thing. Right? There's no variety going on there. So I think all of those things kind of stacked up, and you had CBS airing the last late show with Stephen Colbert. And one of the things I saw that I wanted to bring up, because people are so friggin' gullible, was he said at some point in time, Peanuts is copyrighted music, so I hope this doesn't cost CBS any money, Stephen Colbert said, as the band, his house band, was playing the Peanuts song. And even Rolling Stone, which used to be an amazing music magazine and now is one of the worst rags out there. It's just friggin' embarrassing what's happened to Rolling Stone. And the Rolling Stone tweet said, Stephen Colbert used copyrighted Peanuts music during his finale for The Late Show, saying, oh no, I hope this doesn't cost CBS any money. And they have a whole story about this. It's obviously a joke, right? First of all, the band is performing the song. They're not playing the song. So that's one difference that you should know. And second of all, do some of these morons think that the show is live? The show is not live. They record the show and then they give it to CBS and CBS goes, okay, here we go. Let's take a look at this. And then they air it. Do you think that like if he did something that was so detrimental to the bottom line, like they'd be able to sneak something on that? Oh, God, I got him. He was joking. It was a joke. He's saying, oh, no, I hope this doesn't cost CBS any money.
1: Well, it still will. They still have to pay for it.
3: They pay ASCAP fees or whatever, and the band is just like performing a version of the song.
1: But it's the same thing that I said earlier this week when they did the thing when Conan O'Brien's show was going away, and yeah, they played a Beatles song as a walkout. Like that was a huge dollar song for them.
3: Same thing, though. The network, when Conan O'Brien was going away, could have easily just cut it out. Like none of these things are airing live. If you were airing live, well, you could probably do something like that. If you were doing a live show on television and then all of a sudden you started playing the entire Beatles catalog, you might end up in a position where you had to pay a whole bunch of money. That could be a problem for you. But that was obviously a joke. No. Wow. Well, we could do that here more than the other folks can. He had a lot of big guests on the way out. Hang on now. Hang on. All right, yeah. Muted the stream.
1: Good.
3: Yeah. Yeah. For it. On the way out, Bryan Cranston, Paul Rudd, Tim Meadows, Tig Notaro, Ryan Reynolds, Jon Stewart, Jimmy Kimmel, Jimmy Fallon, Seth Meyers, John Oliver, Neil deGrasse Tyson, all of that.
1: Damn.
3: That was in his final weeks of the show. And then he had Paul McCartney performing Hello Goodbye, which I don't think I know that song.
1: They do. Hello Goodbye, Hello Goodbye. I don't know why you say goodbye. I say hello. Oh. Hello, right. Hello. Yeah.
3: Yeah, you're right. I do know that song. So he played that on the way out. And then I don't know if I could bring this up in time, but he did a bit where he kind of was like switching off the power.
1: Did McCartney sound better than he sounded at SNL? Because
3: I didn't hear it.
1: Dude is starting to sound old.
3: Yeah.
2: He is old.
3: Yeah, he is pretty old. Yeah.
1: But he's starting to sound old.
3: Let's peek in.
2: Loser.
3: Let's peek in just for a second here. Just for a second. Fair use. Yeah. I guess Stephen Colbert was singing along with him. I mean, he sounds okay, right? It sounds all right. And then afterwards, they went behind the scenes and they, here you could see, they like turned off the power to the late show. Paul McCartney pulled this switch to power down the late show and shut it down. And you know, there you go. That's it. Now, you've got to wonder if anybody's behind him, if any of the other networks are going to go, yeah, this institution is just kind of over with right now.
1: Well, in some of the most recent books, and this is why, you know, the Jimmys should be at least a little concerned,
3: mm-hmm.
1: Colbert had better ratings.
3: He did.
1: Not by much. I'm talking like 2.7 million for Colbert in Q1 of 2026 versus...
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6: The president makes the pitch. I'm Chris DeMeo, Fox News. President Trump holding a campaign-style rally in suburban New York.
7: Under the Trump administration, we're doing everything we can to bring New York back in bigger, better, stronger than ever before.
6: The president is expected to ramp up campaign-style events as the November midterm elections draw closer. Oh, the El Salvadorian national, whose cause became a rallying point for critics of President Trump's immigration policies, got a court win on Friday in Tennessee. Charges against Kilmer Abrego Garcia dropped.
8: U.S. District Judge Waverly Crenshaw granted Abrego Garcia's dismissal motion for what he and his lawyers claimed was a selective, vindictive prosecution. The defendant was accused by the DOJ in a human smuggling case. He was at one point deported to his native El Salvador last year, but the courts ordered the federal government to facilitate his return. Judge Crenshaw, in his study of the evidence, said if Abrego Garcia had not successfully challenged the deportation, the prosecution he threw out would not have been brought. The government says it still wants to deport him to a third-party country, such as Liberia. Grinnell Scott, Fox News.
6: Tulsi Gabbard says she's stepping down as Director of National Intelligence.
9: Gabbard posted on social media a copy of a letter she wrote to President Trump. She wrote, "I must submit my resignation. Unfortunately, effective June 30th, my husband Abraham has recently been diagnosed with an extremely rare form of bone cancer. He faces major challenges in the coming weeks and months. At this time, I must step away from public service."
6: That's Fox's David Spunt reporting from Washington. Stocks ending higher on Friday. The Dow hit an all-time high again, closing up 294 points. The Nasdaq gained 51, while the S&P climbed nearly 28 points with its eighth winning week. 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
6: The new leader of the Federal Reserve is sworn in at the White House.
16: Kevin Warsh was sworn in as the 17th chairman of the Federal Reserve, vowing to fill the role with energy and purpose.
17: I will lead a reform-oriented Federal Reserve, learning from past successes and mistakes both.
16: President Trump has criticized Federal Reserve leadership for not more significantly lowering interest rates, but told Warsh,
18: "I want Kevin to be totally independent. I want him to be independent and just do a great job. Don't look at me. Don't look at anybody."
16: A handful of Republican senators withheld initial support for Warsh until a Justice Department investigation into former Fed Chair Jerome Powell was dropped. At the White House, Jared Halpern, Fox News.
6: President Trump is still pushing for a peace deal with Iran.
19: An advisor for the president here in the UAE says at the moment, in his opinion, he thinks there's a 50-50 chance that the U.S. and Iran agree on a future peace deal. He says his concern is that in the past, Iran has sort of overplayed or overestimated the cards they carry, and he's hoping that's not the case this time. Meanwhile, President Trump says that he's allowing those negotiations to continue as Iran is said to be currently reviewing the latest proposal. We also know Pakistan is intensifying its efforts to mediate the process, with several reports indicating its army chief is on the way to Tehran. On top of that, Reuters says Qatar has sent a negotiating team to Iran to help secure a deal to end the war.
6: That's Fox's Jeff Paul in Dubai. NASCAR driver Kyle Busch experienced shortness of breath and was coughing up blood the day before he died.
20: He is awake. He's awake. He's on the bathroom floor right now.
6: That's the 911 call released as paramedics were called to the 41-year-old's home. One person is dead after a blast at a New York City shipyard. There are several injuries. The cause is still under investigation. I'm Chris DeMeo. This is Fox News.
5: The WGY Yankee with a forecast through the overnight hours. Clouds continue to thicken up. The low reaches 50. Later Saturday, lots of clouds with occasional rain in the afternoon. The high 63. Cloudy, cool with a couple of showers Sunday. The high just 58. Rebounding for Memorial Day, though, mostly cloudy with a couple of showers possible. The high up to 69. Partly sunny Tuesday. The high 79. From the WGY Weather Center, I'm meteorologist Jason Cattery.
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0: Good evening, or good morning, depending on where you are across America, Canada, or the rest of the world, actually. We are emanating live from my studio deep within the soil of Arizona. And tonight, from high stakes, the underworld of Las Vegas, to one of the most controversial mysteries unfolding in our skies, even tonight. This is Coast to Coast. I'm your host, Rich Bear. I want to thank my friend and mentor, George Norrie, for trusting me with the show and your calls tonight. We are all the way live for the next 4 hours together. So if you're hearing me, this is happening right now. So tonight we sail into the mystic together. Coming up in just a few seconds here, writer Jack Sheehan joins us. And he's going to be a part of an unforgettable conversation about notorious marijuana kingpin Jimmy Charga, a man connected to the Medellin cartel, the New England mafia, high-stakes Vegas gambling, and the shocking murder of a federal judge. If you haven't heard the story, it is absolutely mind-blowing. So Charga allegedly worked with Pablo Escobar, gambled millions on the Vegas Strip, and stood trial in one of the most sensational crime cases in American history. Even more incredible, the man accused of pulling the trigger was Charles Harrelson. If you don't know who that is the father of actor Woody Harrelson. But this isn't just another mob story. After serving more than 2 decades in federal prison, Charga disappeared into witness protection under an assumed name until Jack Sheehan tracked him down and captured hours of candid interviews before Charga's death. Tonight, we're stepping into the hidden world of crime, power, corruption, loyalty, fear, and the secrets men finally tell when they believe that they're running out of time. Then, later tonight, we are doing open lines, and I want to go somewhere with you. I want to go somewhere huge. Why now? Why are governments around the world suddenly acknowledging unidentified craft, unexplained aerial phenomena, and the possibility that humanity may not be alone? So is disclosure really happening? Is this a smokescreen? What changed? Does it challenge your faith? Does it strengthen it or force you to rethink what it means to be human altogether? What have you seen in your own life that suddenly feels like vindication, or maybe you see in a different light of everything now being revealed? Are we dealing with advanced tech here? Visitors from somewhere else? Visitors from somewhere interdimensional? Or something that we still completely misunderstand? Tonight, we're opening up the phone lines to you. I want to talk to you. Let's open the conversation, because I have almost nothing else in my Instagram feed right now. So it's taken over, and I think it should take over Coast to Coast too. Why not? Strap in. Coast to Coast AM starts right now. I want to spend some time with Jack Sheehan here. So what we're going to do is we're going to take a quick break, and then we're going to get right into it as we go into Coast to Coast AM.
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0: Welcome back to Coast AM. I'm your host, Rich Barra, and our guest, Jack Sheehan. Well, he's been a teacher and a writer his entire career. He has published 35 books on a large variety of subjects, biographies, histories, travel, sports, crime, entertainment. He determined years ago that he didn't want to be pigeonholed. Well, he did a good job there as a certain type of writer. So he's written any good story that comes his way. I've heard him on with George Knapp, who is another one of my heroes here. And it's just an honor to have Jack Sheehan on the show. Hey, Jack, nice to meet you.
4: Nice to meet you, Rich. Thanks so much.
0: So 35 books. And what we're going to get into a little bit tonight is it was kind of inspired. I asked him to find you. I was watching the Crime Families documentary on Netflix. I don't know if you've seen that, but it was very, very thorough. And the Vegas ties, the Vegas lore, it seems to be, to me anyway, they kind of gloss over that stuff, but there is some real deep ties to the Las Vegas Strip and really the building of Las Vegas in general, correct?
4: No doubt about it. As my friend and subject of a book, Perry Thomas, a banker who financed a lot of those transactions from the underworld, has famously said, we would never have grown as a city without the mob, and we would have been dead on arrival if we hadn't driven them out of town. And Perry was a wonderful subject for a book. It's called The Quiet Kingmaker of Las Vegas. Mm. And he was the banker who dealt with Jimmy Hoffa and the Teamsters Central States Pension Fund. He dealt with Mo Dalitz and Meyer Lansky and Johnny Roselli and some of these well-known crime figures from the 50s, 60s, and 70s. And then he also transitioned into the Wall Street group, the Michael Milkins. Obviously, he was a mentor to Steve Wynn. And so, yeah, the mob is hugely part of Las Vegas history. I don't think it's very prevalent today, I'm proud to say.
0: Well, let me back up just a little bit. Since you've written so many books, what first drew you into this as a subject? I know you are a Vegas resident, correct?
4: For 50 years, but I grew up in the Pacific Northwest. I went to college and grad school in Oregon and Washington, but I moved down here when I was 26 years old.
0: And so what kind of got you kind of sucked into this story? Was it the actual trial, or was it the judge thing, or was it something else?
4: Well, when I got here in 1976, Jimmy Shagra was a legendary character that very few people saw because he gambled late at night. He didn't go into all the nightclubs like Spilotro and Rosenthal, the casino main characters. You would see Tony Spilotro and Frank Rosenthal in nightclubs and discotheques, always, you know, looking for female.
0: 76. That would be discotheque time, right? 1976.
4: Yeah, it was.
0: I haven't heard that term in a minute.
4: Paul Anka had a club called Jubilation, named after one of his hit songs, and that was the really popular disco. And I was single back then, so I went there a lot. And the thing about Shagra was, what I would hear about him and his gambling exploits and the big money golf games he was in, I would hear what an interesting guy he was and these astronomical amounts of money he played golf for and gambled at Caesars. But nobody ever saw him. So he was kind of a creature of the night. and he became far more interesting to me than the more mob oriented guys. Jimmy,
0: like he was part of the legend of Las Vegas. So you heard about him, but you didn't see him in your travels. So that made it all the more interesting to you.
4: Exactly. His name would pop up in the paper. You'd hear people talk about how he won or lost $2 million in a golf game at Las Vegas Country Club. And I've been a lifelong competitive golfer, so that interested me even more. And then, of course, he became really well-known nationally when the federal judge, John H. Wood, nicknamed Maximum John, was murdered in San Antonio, Texas, this weekend, on Memorial Weekend of 1979. And not surprisingly, I guess, he was murdered in his driveway on the very day that Jimmy Shagra's drug trial was scheduled to start. And so, of course, that became a national story. It was the first time that a federal judge had been assassinated, and especially one that was so high profile for all the drug trials that he conducted. And that story started to get bigger and bigger. And of course, being a writer, and I think back then I was even writing a column for the Las Vegas Review Journal, like a weekly column. So I was paying really close attention. I was also teaching writing and literature at UNLV. I had two different jobs going at that time. And I was just so intrigued with everything about Las Vegas that I gobbled up all these stories. I knew everything I could find out about Bugsy Siegel and Virginia Hill and the early mob guys of the 40s, 50s, and 60s. And then you would watch from year to year the town grow like crazy, transition into a classier place than it was in the mid-70s, that big hotels started to be constructed with the MGM Grand in 1973. That became a five-star first-class hotel, and it became the talk of the town. And then many, many years later, Steve Wynn built the Mirage, and that was on the cover of Time and Newsweek. And so I, as a pretty close observer of Las Vegas and someone who was writing about it constantly, either in newspaper columns or books, when I finally had the opportunity to find and interview Jimmy Shagra, I was really excited because I had been intrigued by him for a long time. I can quickly.
0: But you kind of had to hunt him down out of obscurity, didn't you?
4: I did. He had never. Nobody knew where he lived. I knew somebody did, and that somebody was Oscar Goodman, who had been his attorney in the drug trials and the later murder trial of the judge. But Oscar, at that time, in 2006, which is when your friend George Knapp and I were working on a television pilot called True Vegas. And George has been a friend of mine 40-some years.
0: We've one of the together. Best to ever do it, as far as I'm concerned.
4: Oh, yeah, he's terrific. He's terrific. He's the best we've got in Las Vegas, I'll tell you that. But George is an investigative journalist. I'm just a storyteller. The fact that I stumbled onto Shagra was, I suppose, a certain amount of persistence and a lot of luck, because I called Mayor Goodman in his office, and I'd interviewed him on other stories. And I said, you know, I really would like to get a phone interview with Jimmy about all of his gambling and his big money golf games. We were kind of focused on that right then. I said, is he still alive? I mean, I just didn't know. He goes, well, yeah, Jack, he's not only alive, he's out of prison. And I was shocked to hear that. And I said, how did he manage that? Wasn't he sentenced to life without? And Oscar said, yeah, he sure was. But Oscar's opinion was it was a combination of a early stage lung cancer. So there's a sympathy factor. I'm not thinking of the right word. That went into releasing him. And Oscar suspects he also rolled on a couple unsolved
0: crimes.
4: Okay. Government. So anyway, I ended up finding out that he was living in Mesa, Arizona.
0: Hey, right down the street from me.
4: Oh, are you near there? Okay.
0: I'm about three blocks from Mesa. I'm in Gilbert.
4: well, good for you. I'll be darned. So anyway, I got through his attorneys in El Paso. I kind of bluffed them on a phone call, and I said, I really just want to talk to Jimmy about golf and gambling and his time in Las Vegas. Of course, in the back of my mind, I knew what I wanted to ask him, but I wasn't about to tell them that. And they said, well, no, we assume you want to talk to him about his criminal activity. And I guess I half lied and said, no, I'm just interested in the golf and the gambling. And the woman attorney in San Antonio said, let me get him on the phone, see if he's willing to talk to you. And I said, well, tell him that I know all of his golfing buddies, Billy Walters and Doyle Brunson and all these big Jack Binion. I know all the guys he gambled with. They're friends of mine. And so we could have a really interesting conversation. The next day, she put Jimmy on the phone with me. I liked him right off the get-go because he was funny and smart. And he loved the fact that I was a lifelong competitive golfer and that I knew all of his golfing buddies. And I knew
0: that's a good in. But golf is a good in.
4: Yeah, it really has been throughout my career. And so we established a kind of rapport. And I said, you know, we've got a film crew. We're working on a television pilot. Is there any chance I could bring my crew down to Mesa and interview you? And in his gruff voice, he said, yeah, but you got to pay me. You got to pay me a lot of money. I'm broke. And I said, what kind of money are we talking about? 10 grand. And I said, Jimmy, I'm looking for an hour or 90 minutes. 10 grand? I can't do that. So I talked him down to 2,500. And I had partners that were part of our series with George. And so we offered him 2,500. We flew down. I interviewed him on the patio of a municipal golf course in Mesa. I can't remember the name of the course, but think of Bushwood Country Club in the movie Caddyshack. It was this was not a fancy golf course. It was kind of a municipal 18-hole golf course, very flat fairways and all that.
0: There's no gambling at Bushwood, sir.
4: it was for quarters. Let's put it that way. So I'm interviewing him on the patio, and you can find video of that online. And we're both sweating like crazy, which kind of added to the atmosphere because it was such a hot day. And I could tell early in the interview that he was dying to tell me just how big he was as a drug smuggler and a gambler and a golfer and all that. And so it just kind of, it was a really easy interview because I had probably, like you would, I had a dozen questions for him. And after I'd gotten through about five, we'd used up an hour. But he was eloquent and smart. He had a sense of humor. We just kind of bonded over the Vegas connection and the golf connection. So the hour was up, and I said, let me buy you lunch. He goes, absolutely. So we go in, bought him a cheeseburger and a milkshake. And I said, you know, if you don't mind, I'd like to carry on the conversation a little longer. We won't be too long, but I ended up getting another hour and a half. And during that hour and a half, I got him to talk about the murder of Judge Wood, how he got his start as a drug. I mean, all of a sudden, Pandora's box opened up. And this guy, I could tell, was just, a banquet of information and a colorful storyteller. And after we flew home, I remember we had a bottle of champagne on the plane. We all toasted because my film crew said, oh, my God, that guy's the most interesting person we've ever filmed. And I said, yeah, he's got to be in my top three or four.
0: Wow.
4: And so we fly home and we're all kind of celebrating. And shortly thereafter, I had a meeting with a lot of my friends and we made a deal with Shagra, living at the time under the assumed name of James Madrid in the Federal Witness Protection Program. And we paid him a significant amount of money. We paid off a $40,000 credit card bill. We offered him $5,000 a month for his ongoing cooperation to be interviewed only by me on camera. And we did that up until nearly 2 years later when he finally died of lung cancer.
0: There's something that you brought up that I think intrigues a lot of us. And maybe we need to even spend a little bit of time here, but I want to hear about all the confessions and things you heard too. There's something romantic about the underbelly of Las Vegas. There's something romantic about the mob itself. And it seems like a lot of these guys that reach a certain point in the mob have a bit of charisma that is a little hard to resist for some of us. Yeah. In fact, a lot of them are getting away with murder per your conversation. So what do you think it is about what the mob stands for, where it came from, that, you know, when you watch movies like Casino, is as gross as that movie is, and same thing with Goodfellas, you still have an eye for it's like, wow, what a life. You know, I can't deny that part of me watches that and thinks, it's like being a little bit of a rock star, isn't it?
4: Yeah, absolutely. But let's take Shagra specifically. You cannot run a international drug smuggling ring for 10 years without being a pretty smart cookie. You have to have leadership skills, administrative skills. You have to have kind of a dark heart to constantly be breaking the law and risking the lives of your own crew and other people who might get in your way. And so, and if you'd look at somebody, let's say like a John Gotti, or although he wasn't the smartest cookie, you look at some of these other mob figures, Meyer Lansky might have been the brightest of all of them. He was a brilliant mathematician and bookkeeper, and he's the guy who formed the National Crime Commission and put the five mafia families together. So if you look at the brightest guys in the history of the American mafia, Meyer Lansky's at the top. Lucky Luciano's right there with him. But those two guys organized criminal activity around the United States and, for the large part, kept one mob boss from killing the next mob boss, although there were some people that crossed that line, including Gotti, who killed the boss of the Gambino crime family so he could become the boss. But in Shagra's case, I'm dealing with a guy from a Lebanese family and a middle-class group of Lebanese, you know, immigrants who own a carpet store in El Paso, Texas. That's the roots of him before he got involved in the drug business.
0: Ah, the American dream. All right, when we come back, let's talk about Jimmy Shagra. Let's talk about that empire that he built, and let's find out what launched Vegas into the world of crime, and then what's happened to really rid the world of crime in Las Vegas. We're going to get into all that when we come back with our guest Jack Sheehan on Coast to Coast AM.

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1: My dad was my hero. I wanted to do something to help people just like he did. 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I was holding his hand when he took his last breath. 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
3: Fox News, I'm Deborah Valentine. U.S. Secretary of State Rubio met with foreign ministers from all 30 NATO allied countries in Sweden Friday to talk about the situation in Iran. Tennessee Republican Senator Marsha Blackburn on Fox's Hannity says that the Trump administration will get a deal done to end this conflict.
4: They are determined that they are going to make certain that the strait is open, that Iran never has a nuclear weapon. And bear in mind, for 10 years, President Donald Trump has been saying Iran cannot have a nuclear weapon.
3: Iran's foreign minister says that there are still major differences between the two sides that remain unresolved. Kevin Warsh, sworn in Friday as the new Federal Reserve Chairman, he says he will lead a reform-oriented board.
5: Escaping static frameworks and models and upholding clear standards of integrity and performance.
3: He replaces Jerome Powell, whose term expired. 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
6: The WGY Yankee with a forecast through the overnight hours. Clouds continue to thicken up. The low reaches 50. Later Saturday, lots of clouds with occasional rain in the afternoon. The high 63. Cloudy, cool with a couple of showers Sunday. The high just 58. Rebounding for Memorial Day, though. Mostly cloudy with a couple of showers possible. The high up to 69. Partly sunny Tuesday. The high 79. From the WGY Weather Center, I'm meteorologist Jason Caterina.
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1: Boy, I sure did love The Sopranos until the finale. Our guest today, Jack Sheehan, he has written a book about mobster, mob-adjacent Vegas legend Jimmy Charga. And we were kind of talking about the mob, the kind of the romantic notion, even though it's kind of surly and violent stuff, that somehow it kind of captures people's imaginations. I am still trying to struggle that. Why do you think that is, Jack? Why do you think that we see movies like Goodfellas or watch The Sopranos? It's like, oh, that might be a cool life, even though you see that it is terrible.
2: Well, you know, that's a good question. It's probably need a much smarter man than me to answer that question. But everybody I talk to says their favorite thing to watch is true crime documentaries and
1: crime
2: series. And if you look at some of the most famous people in the last 50 years, they're the worst among us. They're Ted Bundy. It's, the clown John Wayne Gacy in Chicago, who murdered 40 young men. It's the Unabomber, Jeffrey Dahmer. I mean, the list goes on of these people that become lionized because they do the most horrific things. I

0: I guess it's fascination with the devil. We may worship.
1: Yeah, it's not like we are worshiping the crime, but we are somehow involved in all the details, like all the people that go to sleep watching Forensic Files. Like, that's almost soothing to them to go to sleep to. I find that kind of interesting. Or like the Netflix, the Dahmer story on Netflix, or the Menendez brothers. It's like we get way involved in that. In fact, I'm guilty of it too. I listen to Crime Junkie all the time. It's the best cut podcast in the country. And the details, maybe it's that we are, maybe it's hopeful. Maybe that we're so far away ourselves from doing something that unspeakable that we're just fascinated by how the human heart can turn off and do something like that. I don't know. I got to hope for that side.
0: The unimaginable is fascinating. And I can give you an example. When we were, my friends and I were talking about buying the life rights for Shagra, and I was going to write a screenplay, and we were going to do all these things. I held a luncheon at the Triple George restaurant right across from the Mob Museum downtown. And I invited a lot of successful businessmen to come. And when I invited them, I said, I just want you to meet, I want you to hear about a new story I'm working on. And these are guys I'd known for a long time, and they were all very successful, wonderful guys. And I had Jimmy Shagra and his wife seated in the room before everybody else came in. And of course, nobody knew who this couple was, but they came in one after another after another. And then I said, you know, I brought you here because I recently did an interview down in Arizona, and I'm gonna show you a film clip of it, 5 or 6 minutes. And so I start to show the interview with Jimmy Shagra. And one by one, these guys are starting to look at the guy sitting two down from him, and they realize that Jimmy Shagra is among us sitting in the room, and they were blown away. They were coming up to him and, oh my God, I remember hearing about you. I'm so glad you're still alive and you got out of prison and blah, blah, blah. And every one of those guys in the room, without exception, wanted to participate in this project from that time on. So they knew that this notorious character had allegedly paid to have a federal judge killed, was a huge marijuana smuggler, but that didn't bother them at all. They treated him like he was a sports star when they finally met him that day.
1: It's wild. I mean, we're still like that. Think about all the people that are behind Luigi, who murdered the insurance guy in cold blood right on the streets of New York. The people are still fascinated. They back him. It's wild what we do. Well, when we come back, let's take a quick break and let's get into what you found out from Jimmy Shagra when you talked to him, the confessions, because I still don't know, based on where we're going, is what he actually admitted to regarding the murder of that federal judge. And we will get into that. It's the Crime Junkie version of Coast to Coast when we come back on Coast to Coast AM.
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1: Welcome back to Coast AM. I'm your host, Rich Barra, our guest, Jack Sheehan, and we're talking about mobster. I think I can throw that around loosely enough. Vegas right. legend Jimmy Chagra. And so give us a little bit of an idea now that we know that he had sort of built this marijuana empire. Give me a little insight on how he was able to accomplish that with, as he discussed it with you, when he was sort of kind of, maybe bragging a little bit about his accomplishments post getting out of jail.
0: He definitely climbed the ladder to the status he achieved by the end. But his older brother, Lee Chagra, ironically, was a criminal defense attorney who specialized in drug cases. And Lee Chagra was like number one out of his class at UT, University of Texas Law School. He was the good son and Jimmy was the bad son. I allude to them as Cain and Abel. And Lee had always told Jimmy, you know, I represent drug dealers and they're bad guys. And if you ever become one, I'll never talk to you again. And sadly, Lee did go over to the dark side late in his career, and it ended up getting him murdered. But Jimmy's start as a dealer was another American story, but a guy he had gone through basic training with in the Army, and Jimmy just was in the reserves for a couple of years, I think, was a heroic Vietnam fighter pilot named Pete Krachewski. And when Pete got back from Vietnam to the United States, he couldn't get a job. We didn't treat our Vietnam veterans very well back then. And he ended up hanging out with a bunch of what he called trust fund hippies in Aspen, Colorado. These were young people in their 20s who were smoking a lot of weed. They had wealthy parents. And they told Pete Krachewski when he hung out with them, you know, the weed on the West Coast isn't very good. It's crap. If we could get really good weed, we would pay top dollar for it. And with that piece of information, Pete Krachewski found his way to El Paso, Texas, and to meet his bilingual Spanish-speaking buddy, Jimmy Chagra. And he talked Jimmy into going to Mexico and seeing if they could find the highest quality marijuana they could. And Pete said, we'll rent a plane. I'll fly the plane back. We'll fly whatever we can get in the plane back to Aspen, and we'll make a lot of money. And they did exactly that. They found a great quality of marijuana in a warehouse that they purchased for $4 a pound. They flew it in back roads and under the radar up to Aspen, Colorado, and they turned it over for $100 to $125 a pound. And on that first flight, these two guys, both of them broke, made $85,000. This is in 1970. So you could, with inflation, you can multiply that by four or five in today's dollars. They basically hit mega bucks, if you will, in their first trip. And as Jimmy told me, he said,
1: and that got the taste day, for it at that point.
0: Yeah. Jimmy said, his words were, that was the day a smuggler was born. And from there, he just was fascinated, hooked on the money, hooked on the challenge, hooked on the idea that he had to beat the government and outsmart them. And his empire grew steadily to the point where near the end, he had four freighter ships. He owned like six planes. He had the East Coast covered. He had the West Coast covered. And he was making $10 million a month. And a lot of it was gambled on the crap tables and the 21 tables.
1: Well, yeah, I mean, remember how this ends, where he tells you he's broke and he wants to ask you for $10,000 for an interview.
0: That's exactly right. Yeah.
1: That got squandered along the way pretty in a pretty staggering way, sounds like.
0: The government, I've read a lot of reports, the government found over $100 million in various accounts that they seized when Shagar was convicted.
1: That's a staggering amount.
0: Yeah, again, you gotta figure inflation. It's like $500 million in today's money.
1: No wonder the Wynn hotels are so nice.
0: Yeah, they, believe me, he stayed in the nicest suites at Caesars. He even, it's part of the legend, he had Frank Sinatra moved out of the Frank Sinatra suite when he was headlining at Caesars Palace.
1: So he could stay there?
0: He said, if you don't give me that suite, I'm not coming. And they told Sinatra they had an asbestos problem in the walls of that suite, and they moved him so Jimmy and his posse could move in there.
1: That's actually the most shocking thing I've heard you say so far.
0: It's pretty funny, really.
1: That's wild. Okay, so now, are you a little, I mean, maybe this is probably, you're probably beyond this, but are you a little frightened to get this close to somebody that's got that many ties, that maybe you might hear something that you're not supposed to know?
0: You know, I've had some strange phone calls over the last several years. Jimmy actually threatened me one night. He was, the two of us were talking, and he wanted an advance on the monthly payments we were giving him. And I said, no, we gave you an advance 2 months ago. We're not going to do that again. And he looked at me with a really scary look, and he said, do you know who you're talking to? I said, yeah, you're my friend Jimmy Shagar. Get off the pedestal. You know, I just kind of called his bluff, and he kind of laughed it off. But I've had a few strange calls over
1: the
0: years.
1: So you see the pit. You see the dark heart that you talk about when that happens, right?
0: Yeah. He was a very complicated man. That's the easiest adjective to use about him. He was a loving father. I interviewed his son. I interviewed his daughter. I interviewed his cousins. He was very good to his family. They knew what he was doing, but, you know, they would visit him in prison. And he had one daughter that she would spend all of her Saturdays visiting him because she had like 6 hours in prison. And I asked her, she was really fascinating. Her name is Chilla. I asked her, I said, what would you do for 6 hours? She said, we'd talk for about an hour and then we'd put on Sinatra or Frank Damone or Vic Damone or Dean Martin, and we would dance. And I love that, because in a movie, that's a scene I would put in there, is this criminal father serving life in prison, dancing with his daughter because he misses her and he loves her, and the music is perfect and all that. There was a lot of things to like about Shagar and a lot of things to be fearful of.
1: Well, let's get into the fearful things. So what sort of crimes did he allegedly commit? And we've got callers to take, but I want to get to the murder of that judge too. Maybe we should skip right to that.
0: Okay,
1: tied directly to Jimmy.
0: Well, obviously Charles Harrelson was convicted of first degree murder and served 27 years in prison and died in the Supermax prison in 2008. So he's convicted of killing the judge. Now, I've been asked many times, do you think he did kill him? I don't know. I mean, I wasn't there. All I can tell you is a jury of his peers thought he killed him, and there was a ton of evidence. Woody Harrelson has said that he didn't, that he was framed. And
1: that also makes sense.
0: Yeah, of course. And Oscar Goodman told me one time, I don't think Harrelson killed the judge. And he mentioned some other vague name. And Jimmy's response to that question was, as I recall it, I don't care who killed the judge. I was glad he was dead. And Jimmy's wife was convicted and spent 16 years in prison and died in prison of ovarian cancer. Her role was that she took a bag of money and walked it from the Dunes Hotel to the Jockey Club to give to Harrelson's wife as payment for the murder of the judge. And it was $250,000. And Liz Shagar confessed to that. Joanne Shagar, Charles' wife, admitted that she took a huge amount of money for her husband. But you know, in other moments, they would say, well, Jimmy was just paying off a gambling debt. If you ask my opinion, I'd say it's highly likely that Harrelson was the man who killed the judge. But I don't know that for a fact. And there are important people who dispute that.
1: So the judge himself, tell me a little bit more about the judge, Judge John Wood, that got murdered.
0: He's an interesting character. How do you get the name Maximum John? Well, it's because during the Vietnam era, when President Nixon was appointing a lot of federal judges, Nixon hated war protesters, hippies, marijuana smokers. So every time he had a chance to choose a judge for a certain district in the country, he would pick somebody that was anti-drug and a very strict sentencer. And so Judge Wood was constantly almost over-sentencing people. The famous story is there was a college kid from some college in Texas that got caught with what we used to call a lid of marijuana, basically a baggie of marijuana, maybe, I don't know, half a pound or 8 ounces, whatever they got in those little bags. He was convicted of having that in his dorm room. And he goes in front of the judge, and the judge sentenced him to 6 months in jail for simple possession, and which was ridiculous. And the kid hung himself in his cell 3 days after the sentence was given. And somebody in the press came to Judge Wood and said, do you feel bad about giving this college kid 6 months and now he's dead? And Judge Wood's very calm reply was, I sentenced him to 6 months. He gave himself the death penalty.
1: Mm.
0: I mean, that's pretty cold.
1: Say so.
0: Yeah. So, you know, there was every reason that Jimmy wouldn't like Judge Wood, whether he actually paid for the killing or not. All I can tell you is several people were convicted, and Jimmy was acquitted on that charge because Oscar Goodman, in his words, pulled off the greatest defense in his career.
1: What was he found guilty of?
0: Drug smuggling, money laundering, and RICO organized crime statutes. In other words, leading a team of criminals, racketeering influence, corrupt organization, RICO. He was convicted on those three counts and sentenced to life in prison. And while he was in prison, he then gets called to a Florida courtroom and tried for the murder of Judge Wood. And even though his wife and Charles Harrelson and Joanne Harrelson had been convicted in Texas of their involvement in the murder of Judge Wood, Jimmy was acquitted. That's too long a story to go into tonight, but it's Oscar Goodman's greatest victory in a courtroom, as he told me several times.
1: Oh, because he was not found guilty of that.
0: He was not found guilty of that, but he was still serving life without. When the term I was looking for earlier was he got a compassionate release because he had early stage lung cancer. And he also probably rolled on one or two other crimes. And the government finally felt, you know, this guy's served a lot of time. He's not going to get in too much trouble from the. And this is a funny note, Rich. In the mobile home park where he was living, his rent was $250 a month. We were paying him $5,000 a month for his cooperation. Two trailers down from Jimmy in Mesa was Sammy the Bull Gravano, the hitman for John Gotti.
1: I bumped into a few of those family members here in the. But they're kind of proud of it. They don't really hold back.
0: Well, and Jimmy he couldn't wait to tell me his life of crime. You know, that was his legacy, and he wanted people, just like some serial killers, they want to be known as the worst of the worst. Jimmy wanted to be known as the biggest drug smuggler in the world.
1: He wanted the prolificness of his accomplishments to get out there. Okay, let's do this. Let's take some calls for you. Let's open up the phone lines for you, Jack, and let's talk about the Vegas mob. When we come back, I want to ask, if the mob was so involved then, how are they not involved now? How do they get pushed out when we come back on Coast to Coast AM?

0: Were you born from 1945 to 1965? 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
3: Stepping down. I'm Deborah Valentine, Fox News. Director of National Intelligence Tulsi Gabbard steps down amid her husband's cancer diagnosis. Here's Fox's David Spunt.
4: The Director of National Intelligence Tulsi Gabbard, who oversees 18 agencies that keep the most important secrets in government, will leave her post on June 30th to help her husband as he fights an aggressive and rare form of bone cancer. She made the announcement after informing the president, according to reporting from Fox Digital. Gabbard posted the copy of the letter that she wrote to President Trump. Speaking of her husband, she said he faces major challenges in the coming weeks and months at this time. I must step away from public service to be by his side and fully support him through this battle. Trump responded, Tulsi has done an incredible job and we will miss her. Gabbard is the fourth Trump cabinet official to leave during the president's second term in office.
3: Aaron Lucas will step up to serve as acting director of national intelligence. A major explosion and fire at a Staten Island shipyard Friday afternoon injured at least 16 people, mostly first responders, and left one civilian dead, according to fire and city officials. FDNY Chief of the Department John Esposito telling reporters.
5: While we were conducting these searches, a second explosion occurred. We had firefighters inside conducting searches and on top of the barge and adjacent to the barge. We had several that were injured. We did recover a deceased civilian.
3: Investigators still working to determine what may have caused the explosion. The New York Post reporting that Ivanka Trump was targeted by an assassination threat allegedly to be carried out by a member of the Islamic Revolutionary Guard Corps. The recently captured Iraqi national also posted a picture of her Florida home. 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
3: Kevin Warsh is sworn in Friday as the 17th chair of the Federal Reserve.
8: Kevin Warsh sworn in as Fed chair by Justice Clarence Thomas in an East Room ceremony. President Trump presiding over the ceremony, insisting Warsh should run the Fed independently.
9: I want Kevin to be totally independent. I want him to be independent and just do a great job. Don't look at me. Don't look at anybody. Just do your own thing and do a great job.
8: Coming into the position, Warsh has argued for reshaping the Fed and shrinking its footprint.
10: I will lead a reform-oriented Federal Reserve, learning from past successes and mistakes both, escaping static frameworks and models, and upholding clear standards of integrity.
8: Warsh begins his term as the Iran conflict drives up prices.
3: Fox physicist Connor Hansen with that report. Look for a record number of airline passengers this holiday weekend. Fox's Grady Trimble reports from Chicago O'Hare Airport.
11: 3.7 million Americans will fly this Memorial Day weekend. That's a slight increase from last year. It doesn't seem like travelers are deterred by higher airfare. The average domestic round trip is $441. That is a 53% increase from last year. Similarly, airfare to Europe, Asia, Mexico, and Central America is also more expensive this Memorial Day weekend. The bottom line is people are making the most of it. They're getting out and traveling even as higher jet fuel prices make flying more expensive.
3: AAA predicts 39 million Americans will travel by car this weekend. SpaceX launching its biggest, most powerful Starship yet from Southern Texas on a test flight Friday, an upgraded version that NASA is counting on to land astronauts on the moon eventually. I'm Deborah Valentine. This is Fox News.
12: The WGY AccuWeather forecast through the overnight hours. Clouds continue to thicken up. The low reaches 50. Later Saturday, lots of clouds with occasional rain in the afternoon. The high 63. Cloudy, cool with a couple of showers Sunday. The high just 58. Rebounding for Memorial Day, though, mostly cloudy with a couple of showers possible. The high up to 69. Partly sunny Tuesday. The high 79. From the WGY Weather Center, I'm meteorologist Jason Caterina.
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1: Our guest for the first part of the show here, Jack Sheehan, and all of his books, he has 35 of them, all of his things, his website's all linked up at Coast to Coast AM. And Jack, I was thinking about the story you were telling, and why is this not a movie yet? Have you thought about that?
2: I can't say much, but I think it's going to end up being a 3-hour documentary, a 4 or 5 part true crime series, and with luck, a movie, because I've written a full length screenplay on it. And it's I don't want to give you the long answer, but I took about 15 years off this project to basically write a ton of books. And we're raising kids. I'm a late dad. And so I had my kids in a private high school and, you know, life took over. And then I got back at it right around COVID. And that's when I did about 20 other interviews with important people in the story, his son, his daughter, his pilot, other smugglers, attorneys, experts on the whole drug scene. And now we have together about 30 hours that's ready to go. Let me just say, I'm very optimistic that we'll have something done before the end of the year or early next year.
1: Before we go to a break here, one of the things we haven't talked about is this story of the drug empire and how Jimmy got involved with Pablo Escobar.
2: Well, it was actually the Medellin cartel. I guess Escobar would have been a young man when Jimmy first got involved, but Colombia had great marijuana and Mexico had great marijuana. And so it just became a source for them of really good drugs. And if you're going to get involved in a foreign country, sooner or later, you're going to have to pay off the federales and the cops, or they're going to bust you. And Jimmy was really good at making friends with these officials who were going to, you know, put him in prison. And he was able to do this. It's part of his genius and his charm that for 9 years, he was able to import, I don't know how many tons of marijuana from south of the border. And so along the way, he befriended a lot of these guys and they were getting their cut. Everybody was getting their 10% or their 15%. And as long as people were making money, they were okay with whatever Jimmy was doing, because these were not wealthy countries. I mean, Colombia and the areas of Mexico they were working, there were a lot of really poor people. And if they could make a really nice score of helping this smuggler acquire his goods, they were willing to do it.
1: There's something about when people get power, which sounds like Jimmy amassed some of it. As being a drug lord and then having an addiction like gambling on the side of it, that is always the downfall. When we come back, I want to take calls. If you're thinking about asking a question, anything about the mob in general, our phone lines are open to you. We're going to take a quick break and come back with some of your calls and get some answers on where those two things kind of meet, and then the rise and the fall, because there's always a fall. There's always a comeuppance when we come back on Coast to Coast AM.
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1: Welcome back to Coast AM. I'm your host, Rich Barra. Our guest tonight, Jack Sheeran. We're talking about mobster Jimmy Chagra. Las Vegas ran one of the biggest dope smuggling operations in the U.S. and just a legendary gambler in Vegas. What ultimately was what got him caught ultimately?
2: I think when Lee Chagra was murdered in his office, his law office in San Antonio, the government went in and yellow taped the office and went through all the records. And as I mentioned earlier, Lee had gotten involved in the bookkeeping aspect of Jimmy's operation because it was so huge. Lee was a gambler himself. And when Jimmy started making, you know, $5, $10 million a month, Lee was drawn over to the dark side and said, you know, I like to gamble too, and you need my expertise, and you're my brother, and I'll protect you, and I'll keep the records. And so the government went in and confiscated all the business records of these drug transactions. And within 2-3 months, Jimmy's was indicted on all these charges. And it was basically Lee's murder that brought down the empire.
1: So you're saying that in the keeping of the books, they would say, like, sold a bunch of marijuana to people in Minneapolis, and they just put that in the books?
2: Well, I think it was probably more sophisticated than that. But Lee had been working as a business partner with Jimmy for a couple years. And, you know, they once they closed off his office, they had access to all the records. And there was tons of suspicion at that point anyway. But I think if you're going to look at one event that brought down Jimmy, it was Lee's murder.
1: Let's go to the phones here. Let's go talk to East of the Rockies. Let's go to CC. CC, hey, you're in Chicago somewhere or outside of Chicago. Welcome to Coast AM. Nice to talk to you.
8: Hey, thanks for picking my call. I've got a, it's kind of maybe not a question so much as I just want to share a story. And then my question would actually be if I could get any information on, you know, verification or such of my story, but I have a kind of an interesting story about my grandfather, and you know, he was a Sicilian, and when you go to Chicago and you're Sicilian, you're basically running liquor, beer, whatever through Canada for Capone.
1: And I know that. Oh, your grandfather worked for Al Capone,
8: yeah.
1: Essentially.
8: Yeah. Mm-hmm.
1: And you said you were looking for verification of that story.
8: No, not necessarily, but. But let me tell my story, and then you'll see how it might be, you know, I want to verify. But so, you know, he went through north of Chicago, and he went through a little small town here and fell in love with it and bought real estate every time he came through the town on his way to Canada, you know, bootlegging. And so one evening, it was my grandmother's birthday, and my grandfather had to go to work. And it was just a terrible fight because it was Valentine's Day. And you can imagine, you know, a woman on Valentine's Day and her birthday getting, you know, deserted by her husband. So we got in a big fight, and this is a lot of this is family lore, and a lot of this I do have verified, and a lot of I don't. But so we got in a big fight, and my grandfather went to work, and he was late, but that was good because when we arrived, everybody was dead. It was St. Valentine's Day massacre.
1: Oh.
8: So he went into hiding, then, you know, after Capone died, Mr. Aguilar took over, and he and my grandfather were good friends, and so he kind of got ownership of the small town in, you know, the Midwest here that he went through. But my grandfather, you know, loved this little town, and he, you know, developed a really nice street here that's all pedestrian and real, you know, connects the, you know, the school with the political faction of our city. And he didn't want to, he was given like the whatever title of Don of this town, but he didn't want to be involved with like hookers or, you know, the heroin or whatever, because he never really wanted that spot. He was just, incidentally came there. So he asked permission to go a different route. And, you know, this is kind of the lower part, but he was granted it. And he focused his involvement or his business in investing in real estate. And he did really well. And you know, he was in trouble with some of the other players for not wanting to go that other route. But I like to give him credit. Now, this is my made up part, but I like to, you know, think that maybe he inspired other people in the business to invest in real estate, and perhaps maybe that's how Las Vegas became so, invested in.
1: Oh, so you think that maybe the influence of going clean, as it were, they saw Vegas an opportunity for real estate and hotels and all that too, and maybe that was inspired a bit by what your grandfather decided to do. Ask permission to like not get involved in the other stuff, but move into real estate. Well, Jack, what do you say to all that?
2: Well, there's no simple answer to how we, if you will, cleanse the town of mob money and gradually became the darling of Wall Street. I'll mention one hotel that was significant. That was the Circus Hotel. And two guys named Bill Bennett and Bill Pennington took over the lease of that hotel from mob money. And they had a distinctly different attitude than some of the higher scale hotels. They wanted to get the dollar player and the slot machine player in their hotel. And they basically gave away the rooms for $15 or $20 a night. And they packed the hotel night after night, year after year. And Circus Hotel became the darling of Wall Street. The stock went to the moon once it was taken over by corporate America. And Bill Bennett and Pennington were the first two guys on the strip to be listed in the Forbes 400 wealthiest men in America. And it's because they understood that there are a lot more dollar players, you know, going through America than the $20 players. And they catered to them. It's funny that the great...
1: That was probably the big buffet, the start of the big free buffet too, right?
2: That was part of it. And they had a big parking lot for mobile homes. So people that were traveling around the country, visiting various cities, they could park their mobile home and stay for a week, eat at the buffet, lose $30 or $40 at the gaming tables. But that was a revolutionary takeover when Bennett and Pennington took Circus, and it made people think along a different mindset.
1: That makes sense.
2: That we didn't really need mob money all the time. We just need hardworking people with common sense and good business instincts to come up with better ideas.
1: I think that's what my next question that seems to puzzle me is, like, how does a mob or a town that was really being built by and run by the mob end up not being run by the mob?
2: Well, I think the disappearance of Jimmy Hoffa is a significant factor there. He disappeared in 1975. They've still never found his body. And he was in control of the Central States Teamsters Pension Fund, which was the money behind a lot of the development on the Strip and in downtown Las Vegas in those years of the 60s and 70s. And Howard Hughes moving into the Desert Inn for 4 years and buying six major hotels while he was at the Desert Inn, that cleaned up the image of Las Vegas being a mob town, because Hughes back then was thought of as the wealthiest man in the world, or one of them, and not everybody knew that he had long hair and long fingernails and toenails. They knew he was a mysterious guy who'd set world flying records, produced some successful movies, had glamorous girlfriends like Ava Gardner and Katharine Hepburn, and that's what they knew about Howard Hughes. And with Perry Thomas, the banker I mentioned earlier, Perry helped him negotiate the purchase of six Las Vegas hotels that were primarily financed by the mob, and now all of a sudden they're owned by, kind of quietly owned by, this wealthy, brilliant businessman. So you have to, in the conversion of Las Vegas from mob money to corporate money, Hughes is a big part of that story.
1: You know, you bring up something interesting, too. Didn't Martin Scorsese also direct the Howard Hughes movie with Leonardo DiCaprio?
2: I think he did. You're right.
1: Yeah, so he did that. He did Casino. Yeah. He did Goodfellas. Yeah. So he's definitely romantically drawn to that life, too, and shown that underbelly. How accurate do you think Casino was, that movie?
2: Fairly. I'm not a big fan of that movie. I thought it was kind of cheesy myself, but I'm not a film critic. Maybe I know too much. But they had some.
1: That's dangerous, my friend. Dangerous.
2: Yeah. they had some things right. They had the fact that Tony Spilotro and his brother were snatched and murdered and tortured and buried in an Indiana cornfield in 1986. They had that part right. They had the fact that Spilotro had an affair with Rosenthal's wife, played by Sharon Stone. They had that part right. But a lot of it was Hollywood, you know, Hollywood doing their thing. Overall, it was a popular movie. I guess I don't like the fact that a lot of people think that movie defines Las Vegas, because I don't think it does at all.
1: What about the Bugsy Siegel movie with Warren Beatty?
2: I like the movie. Warren liked it because it's how he met his wife, Annette Bening. But there are some just really erroneous stories in that movie. There's one scene in the movie where Beatty, playing Bugsy Siegel, is driving from L.A. to Las Vegas, and he pulls over in the middle of the desert, and he gets out of the car, and he says, "This is where we're going to build my palace, right here." Mm-hmm. So that's just BS, because the Flamingo Hotel was under construction for several months.
1: Really?
2: Oh, yeah. A guy who owned the Hollywood Reporter, Billy Wilkerson, had started the hotel. He owned a tabloid newspaper, the Hollywood Reporter, which was a gossip sheet that reviewed movies. That hotel was well under construction when he ran out of money, and the mob, it was under Meyer Lansky with his buddy Bugsy Siegel, was able to infuse a ton of money into the hotel. So Bugsy comes into town on his high horse, appearing everywhere in public, which the mob doesn't like. And he's misspending a lot of the millions of dollars of money that were being invested in building the hotel. And he paid with his life, because they murdered him, you know, 6 months after the hotel opened. They murdered him in Virginia Hills living room in Beverly Hills. They put about 9 bullets in his body. And then other mobsters moved in and took over the Flamingo from then. But you have to look at the takeover from the mob to corporate America as really a sequence of several events over a period of about 20 to 25 years.
1: Well, a lot of people will tell you that there's not much of a difference between corporate America and the mob.
2: Very good. I like your attitude.
1: Not that I'm an anarchist. I'm just saying. It is interesting. I'm a sort of visual person when you speak about these times, and I keep on flashing back the world that you're describing against what I know of is Vegas today, with the Sphere being up and F1 going through the streets. And even what I'm hearing from, just kind of reading things, that maybe Vegas outpriced its customer here lately, because there's nobody giving away hotel rooms for $15 a night right now.
2: In fact,
1: that's a surcharge on every menu that they don't even tell you what the surcharge is for. I was watching somebody say, when you go to eat a meal in Vegas, at the bottom of the menu, they got a little asterisk and like, we can charge you, $15-$20 is a surcharge, and that's nothing. You're not getting anything for that. That's just what we do. That's just Las Vegas. And people have caught into that because people have YouTube and they have Instagram, and they look for people to kind of give them insight. And I hear that the traffic in Las Vegas as of recently is a little light.
2: Well, I think you're on to something, and that's certainly a topic of discussion among the people who make the bigger decisions in town. The price of gas, of course, is hurting everybody, and it's certainly hurting people who don't want to. I bought gas this morning. It's $5.30 a gallon here.
1: Ooh.
2: And it's $6 and something in California. So we're going to have to do some adjusting to meet the times.
1: Let's loosen up those slots, Jack. Let's loosen up those slots. All right. We do have calls for you. When we come back, let's talk about this. Let's get into the mob, the history of Las Vegas. Kind of fascinating. Our guest, Jack Sheehan, on Coast to Coast AM.

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2: The Milken Center for Advancing the American Dream is celebrating America's 250th One Dream at a Time. 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
3: As I was working as a police officer, I called the radio station that I listened to, and the guy that picked up was a program director, and we became friends, and he invited me to be
4: News. I'm Chris DeMeo. A deadly explosion and fire at a shipyard in New York, Staten Island Friday, leaving multiple civilians injured, including more than a dozen firefighters and first responders. New York Mayor Zoran Mamdani.
5: I'm heartbroken to report that one civilian has passed away. I send my deepest condolences to their loved ones.
4: The cause of the blast under investigation. Kevin Warsh is sworn in as the 17th chair of the Federal Reserve.
6: Warsh begins his first term as the conflict in Iran puts upward pressure on prices. In the past, Warsh has argued for reshaping the Fed and shrinking its footprint.
4: Fox Business's Connor Hansen. Warsh replaces Jerome Powell. President Trump, who was at the swearing-in ceremony, spent months criticizing Powell for being reluctant to cut interest rates. 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
7: The WGY AccuWeather forecast through the overnight hours. Clouds continue to thicken up. The low reaches 50. Later Saturday, lots of clouds with occasional rain in the afternoon. The high 63. Cloudy, cool with a couple of showers Sunday. The high just 58. Rebounding for Memorial Day, though. Mostly cloudy with a couple of showers possible. The high up to 69. Partly sunny Tuesday. The high 79. From the WGY Weather Center, I'm meteorologist Jason Catarina.
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1: Right here, right now, we're all the way live. Our guest tonight, Jack Sheehan. His books, he has many of them, all linked up at Coast to Coast AM. Tonight we're talking about Vegas the Mob and Jimmy Charga. And I want to get to your calls. Let's go to the wild card line. Let's say hello to Nancy in Philly. Hey, Nancy, welcome to Coast AM.
2: Hi there. I was wondering whether this Jimmy person was part of the K&A gang from Philadelphia, or perhaps part of the Dr. Snow drug ring from Philadelphia. You know, we have a lot of you know, real upstanding citizens here in Philly.
1: Sounds like it. Dr. Snow, is that, that's got to be a cocaine person, yeah?
2: Well, he was a dentist, and in his 20s in college, he and his buddies started getting high school kids to sell marijuana, and then cocaine, and then meth, and you name it, and everything.
3: Hmm. To answer your question, I never heard either of those terms or those organizations, but it's possible. Jimmy liked to brag to me. He asked me where I went to college, and I said I went to the University of Oregon undergraduate. He said, did you smoke any weed in college? And I said, well, I can't tell a lie. I did a couple times. It certainly didn't become a habit, but marijuana and golf do not go together very well. I would take a big dip.
1: I don't know if Tiger Woods would agree with that, but go ahead.
3: Well, I don't know that Tiger did much weed, but he had other bad habits. But anyway, he kind of laughed at that, and he said, well, if you smoked weed in college, that was my stuff, because I had the whole Pack 8. That's how old I am. It was the Pacific 8 back then. And he said, I also had the Ivy League. And I said, well, how'd you get the Ivy League? And he said, well, that's where Patriarca comes into it, because Raymond Patriarca was the godfather of New England. And when Jimmy heard that the only way he would be able to safely bring his ships up the East Coast and drop off these huge amounts of marijuana was if he cut Patriarca's mobsters in on the deal. But and somebody advised him, don't go and meet Patriarca. He'll kill you because you'll be competition. And Jimmy was fearless. That's another thing about him. He didn't scare easily. And so he went and met Raymond Patriarca and offered him, I don't know, $10 or $15 a pound for every pound of weed that was safely taken up the walls of the

0: East Coast harbor outside of New England, and that partnership went on until he got arrested. It was a successful alliance with the mob for 6 or 7 years. You're in Philadelphia, and there's a very good chance he had somebody there that he was paying a commission to do that. I just have never heard those names.
1: It is kind of fascinating when you talk about this and the gambling that he did, in that literally sounds like he made and lost hundreds of millions of dollars.
0: I think you're right. I mean, when I asked him, I said, you used to bring big bundles of cash into the cage at Caesars. And he goes, not bundles, foot lockers. And I interviewed dealers at Caesars. I interviewed a couple executives. I said, how in the world did you do that with gaming control watching? And they all said the same thing. Gaming control was much more lax in the 70s than it is today. There's no way they would take a, you know, foot locker in through the back door into the casino cage and just have some guy gamble off however much was in there, whether it's counterfeit or not. How would they know? But Jimmy just told him, you count the money. I'm going to gamble and we'll settle up when we're done. And if he lost a million or two, no big deal. You know, the next boat or plane that landed would cover that.
1: Wow. It's just staggering to think about those kind of numbers. Okay, we have some calls for you. Let's take a quick break and then we'll get to them as we do our last segment here with Jack Sheehan when we come back on Coast to Coast AM.
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1: Welcome back to Coast AM. I'm your host, Rich Barra. Our guest, Vegas resident for 50 years now, and author Jack Sheehan. You know, I was just talking to one of the guys on the show, and he said he's going to Vegas for the first time. I'm like, we need to ask Jack where you should go get a steak. Best steak in Vegas. You have one choice. What do you suggest?
0: Oh my gosh.
1: That's the one question you didn't have an answer for today.
0: Yeah. I mean, that should be the easiest question.
1: You got to go downtown, don't you? Don't you have to do Golden Nugget Steakhouse?
0: That'd be fine because it's going to be more affordable. We have celebrity chefs, and you can get a phenomenal steak for about $200. There's a place called T-Bones in the Red Rock Casino that has a great steak. So I'll go with that. T-Bones in the Red Rock.
1: Red Rock's not the Vegas Stripper downtown, though. That's outside of the...
0: No, but, you know, it's a 20-minute Uber ride.
1: What's the one downtown I'm thinking of? Let's get that.
0: You're probably thinking of the Golden Nugget.
1: I probably am thinking of Golden Nugget. Or yeah. El Norte, maybe.
0: Yeah.
1: Darn it. Well, I'll come back to that. Let's go to the wild card line. Let's talk to Jimmy in Rockford, Illinois. Hey, Jimmy, welcome to Coast AM. Nice to talk to you.
6: Yeah. Hey, how's it going? So I was wondering, like, when you were in the mafia, you know, like, well, I don't know if you were, but I mean, if, you know, there was somebody else that you knew might have been in the mafia, let's say, and right. they, you know, they take, like, the whole, like, code of oath and all that, and,
0: yeah.
6: you know, do the blood oath and all that, and all that kind of stuff. Like, is there any, what are, like, the cultic connections or ties, I guess, to, you know, like, I guess, like, a higher spiritual power that maybe, you know, well, anyway, let me just explain this to you. I think you guys might find this interesting. One time I was in an Italian restaurant and a state cop walked in there, right? And I turned around, I heard the bell go ba-ding, and I look at the door, right? And I see the gold badge on the state cop. And then the second police officer that walked in was dressed in a nice suit. And he had a silver badge and it said FBI on it, right? I don't know the both of them while they were standing there. I wasn't sure if they were watching me, but I don't do anything wrong. So I was kind of wondering, you know, it's just timing. I knew a lot of cops ate there. So I knew it was good food, obviously, if there's cops eating there, right? You know, so I wanted to check the place out. So anyway, the one state cop, he walks up and he's talking to the lady at the counter. And I look over at the FBI agent, and the FBI agent looks right at me and his eyes turn, well, what I thought was like contacts.
1: Hang on. Yeah. We got to drop that. We're going to have to drop that call. Yeah, sorry. Can't cuss.
0: Okay.
1: Jack, I think he was saying is there any, I guess what he's asking is there any cult ties into the mob where maybe there's something more nefarious going on than just guys trying to hustle for cash?
0: Well, let me make one thing clear. We didn't have a mob organization that grew up in Las Vegas and, you know, made guys take the oath. The mobsters were basically back east, Chicago, New York, Baltimore, New Orleans. And those guys infiltrated Las Vegas. Keep in mind, Nevada was the only state in the country that had legalized gambling in 1931. And all these guys were running illegal gaming operations in other states. So when Nevada legalized gambling in 1931, that was monumentally important in the growth of Las Vegas because so many of them moved here. Why should we be breaking the law every day in St. Louis or New Orleans when we can do it legally in Las Vegas? So they came out here and they managed to put their own people in the casino cages. And that's where the famous skimming operation. The idea was who really knew how much money was being lost in the 21 tables on a 4-hour period of time? Well, the only people that knew were the people counting the money in the casino cages. And what they would do for years and years is if they had $100,000 that came in through of lost money, they would siphon off $20,000, put it off to the side, declare $80,000 as earnings or income, and that's what started the big skimming operation that eventually caused the whole mob organization to collapse because as gaming control got more stringent and they started being more careful watching every dime that came through the casino cages, They arrested people, indicted people for skimming. But the mob was doing most of that skimming, and they were coming here because Nevada had the only legalized gambling in the country.
1: Do you think there's still any mob working in Las Vegas right now, presently?
0: I think it could be foreign government mobsters. There's a lot of talk that some of the working girls along the strip have Russian ties or Spanish ties. Prostitution has never been legal in Las Vegas, although I think a lot of people in the country think it is.
1: I thought it was. Well, not that, you know, not that I have any experience with that. I just assumed that it probably was.
0: No, it's not. It's legal in Pahrump, Nevada. It's legal in Ely, Nevada. There are certain small counties where there are houses of prostitution. It's where Lamar Odom, the basketball player, almost OD'd and died. There was a guy named Dennis Hoff that I think ran the Cottontail Ranch up north, and he had a national TV show on it. So those kind of stories make people think that prostitution is legal in Las Vegas, and it's in Clark County, and it's not, never has been.
1: Oh, wow. West of the Rockies, Greg, Bakersfield, California. Hey, welcome to Coast AM. You're on with Jack Sheehan.
7: Thank you. Jack, you were talking about some years that I lived in Vegas. I moved there in my early 20s when I was, that was 1964.
0: Okay.
7: And you knew or met all the guys who gave juice, while those of us who were working in the casinos and such were looking for juice to get better jobs and such.
0: Yeah.
7: I thought there was a company named Continental Connectors that bought the dunes in the mid-70s. Weren't they first ones?
0: Yeah, well, that was Perry Thomas's company. That was, you might enjoy, here I'm marketing one of my books, but the book that I wrote with Perry Thomas called The Quiet Kingmaker of Las Vegas, he talks all about the Continental Connector company buying the Dunes Hotel. And so if you remember that period of time, you'd find that interesting. Keep in mind, I got to town in January of 1976, and I've studied and written about all those different eras. But you're right. That was Perry Thomas, can be argued, was the most significant figure in the growth of modern Las Vegas, because not only did he do hotel negotiations and loans, but he helped UNLV become a unified campus. He started basically the United Way organization here. He started a company called Nevada Development Authority. So Perry gave back as much as he took in profits from these various transactions he did. And the 2 years I spent writing that book, I've told his family this, it was like I was getting a doctoral dissertation in Las Vegas history, because he knew everybody. He was the money guy that everybody went to, from Steve Wynn on up the ladder, when they needed money to build the gold, to expand the Golden Nugget downtown, to build the Miragio, to build the Bellagio, to eventually to build the Wynn and the Encore. All that money started with loans through Perry Thomas and his banking friends. And so I think you'd enjoy that book as long as you were here in that period of time.
1: Thanks for the call, Greg. Let's talk to Forrest on the first time caller line in gorgeous San Diego. Hey, Forrest, welcome to Coast AM. You're on with Jack Sheehan.
8: Yes, a bit of a funny story. My grandmother told me a story about how they honeymooned. They left Las Vegas and drove all the way to Texas in an air-conditioned car and a dusty road. And they stopped over in Las Vegas. And they said they didn't stay in a hotel room because there weren't any hotel rooms.
1: What year would this have been?
8: 1935. Yeah.
0: 1935. Well,
8: 1935. There was one hotel, maybe, but it was full or something. So they stopped at the railroad station. My grandmother had worked for Union Pacific Railroad when she went to college. And they stayed overnight with the Union Pacific Railroad the guy who ran the place, and they stayed over there in their home for the night as a guest. And they went on their way to Texas. I said one time, my granddad said, "Papa, that's not much of a honeymoon." And he said, "It's not where you go, whom you're with."
1: I love that. That's beautiful. That's true.
0: But there were motel, we'll call them motel rooms, the El Cortez and the Last Frontier. You would call them motels today. And one was downtown, and one was on what became the Strip. But the Flamingo was really the hotel that really got the attention of the rest of the country, because that was a spectacular hotel by desert standards. But that's a funny story that they stayed at a railroad station. And if he's on his honeymoon, I don't think he cared where he stayed, did he?
1: Yeah. El Cortez, by the way, is what I was thinking about for the classic steak,
0: okay.
1: By the way.
0: Yeah. Yes, you can get a great steak there. I know
1: and
0: the owner well.
1: Don't they have somebody who has lived in the hotel for like 70 years?
0: Well, I know what you're referring to. The original owner, Jackie Gahn, lived in the hotel for years. And gosh, probably up until the time he died, for 50 or 60 years. There was somebody else that lived in the hotel who'd done a favor for Jackie Gahn.
1: Yes.
0: And they gave him a room for life. I don't remember his name.
1: And I chatted with him when I was getting his steak. I sure did.
0: No,
1: and it must
0: right.
1: have been 10 years ago, maybe.
0: Okay.
1: And I can't remember his name, but that's what he was, a friend of the owner. And they gave him a hotel room for life. And every night he comes down, gets dressed, and would have dinner. And it was part of the legend of Las Vegas.
0: The Golden El Cortez is a really nice downtown hotel. They've remodeled it several times. And the owner, Kenny Epstein, who's about 85, is a friend of mine, played golf with him years ago. And he's takes great pride in how they've kept that hotel up to really high standards. So, yeah, you'd get a good meal at the El Cortez.
1: There we go, Danny. When you go to Vegas, there's a place to check out downtown, the El Cortez. If you want a taste of the old school Vegas, like, of course, you can hit up, all the celebrity restaurants like Gia's Place for Italian food or Gordon Ramsay's place. But El Cortez, classic Las Vegas right there. All right, Steve, wildcard line. Maybe we got time for one or two more here. Steve, trucking in Tennessee on the wildcard line. Welcome to Coast to Coast. You're on with Jack Sheehan.
9: Hey, yeah, I was going to ask one question, but I decided it's a little too flaky on that. But did he ever allude to anybody that got knocked off while there? And also probably the Golden Steer is what you might be thinking of.
1: Yes, Golden Steer I'm thinking of, too. That's another great place.
0: Yep, that is a good one. Did I ever get to know somebody who was knocked off?
1: He's asking you if you know where the bodies are buried.
0: Oh, well, when the water line at Lake Mead started to drastically
1: right.
0: go down in the last 5 or 10 years, all sorts of stuff started to pop up. Wrecked cars, skeletons, bodies. The word was, if you got 10 miles out of town in the 1960s, walking your dog, be careful because you're going to probably find a body somewhere. That's a big exaggeration, but there were a lot of murders of people that were just taken out to the desert and shot because there was so much desert. Now the development has taken over so much, it's hard to find those bare plots of land.
1: Mm. Well, I want to thank you for your time and energy tonight, Jack. Jack Sheehan stuff. What a pleasure it is to talk to you. What a wealth of information you are. And just as interesting of a man as your stories that you tell. Real treat for me tonight. Thanks for
0: thanks so much, Rich.
1: Staying up in the middle of the night. Now, let's set up the next couple of hours for you and I here for Coast to Coasters. I want to get into UFO disclosure. Of course, it's open lines. You call about whatever you want. But I do want to suggest a topic for us as we go into the next 2 hours of open lines. I want to talk about all the stuff that's come out for the UFO files, the Pentagon files, the disclosure. What do you think? Why do you think they're releasing them now? What is something that you've seen that you can't explain? Do you want to talk about that shooting of an object over Lake Huron that now the government's admitted that they shot something down? They don't even know what it is. Why is it coming out now? And are they still hiding something? What do you think is next? Let's talk UFOs, you and me, when we come back on Coast to Coast AM.
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11: I do, thanks.
10: Don't thank me. Thank Native Americans.
11: Native Americans gave me chewing gum? 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
11: maple syrup.
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17: Trump cabinet member exits. I'm Chris DeMeo, Fox News. President Trump's top intelligence official is resigning.
18: Tulsi Gabbard is stepping down as director of national intelligence, saying she needs to be there for her husband, who was diagnosed with a rare form of bone cancer. Her resignation is effective on June 30th. President Trump says Gabbard's deputy will take over in an acting capacity. In a resignation letter, Gabbard says her husband faces major challenges in the coming weeks and months, and she must step away from public service to be by his side and fully support him through this battle. The president says Gabbard has done an incredible job and he will miss her. Gabbard is the fourth cabinet-level official to depart the administration during President Trump's second term. At the White House, Jared Halpern, Fox News.
17: It's never too early to start thinking about November. President Trump making the pitch for one Republican on Friday, appearing at a rally in suburban New York.
19: President Trump in Rockland County, New York, stomping for GOP Congressman Mike Lawler, where he was joined by the family of Sheridan Gorman, the Loyola University freshman allegedly murdered by an illegal migrant from Venezuela, released under Chicago's sanctuary policies just months prior. The president, along with Commerce Secretary Howard Lutnick, highlighted the administration's efforts that they say have brought prosperity back to the Empire State. The visit also against the backdrop of another high-profile cabinet departure. Director of National Intelligence Tulsi Gabbard announcing her husband has been diagnosed with a rare form of bone cancer and her last day will be June 30th. President Trump thanked Gabbard on Truth Social for doing what he called an incredible job.
17: That's Fox's Chanley Painter. Stocks ending higher, the Dow hitting an all-time high again on Friday, closing up 294 points. The Nasdaq gained 51. The S&P climbing nearly 28 points. 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
17: Kevin Warsh takes over as the new chair of the Federal Reserve. He was sworn in during a White House ceremony that included President Trump, Treasury Secretary Scott Bessent, and others.
2: And it was a who's who in that ceremony. Warsh sworn in by Justice Clarence Thomas, Scott Bessent, and Kevin Hassett were both in the room. Hassett, of course, was a front runner for the job at one point. Another finalist for the spot, Federal Reserve Governor Christopher Waller, made comments shortly before that ceremony saying it would be, quote, crazy for the Fed to contemplate cuts in the near future. Central bankers say some policy firming might be appropriate if inflation persistently stays above that 2% target rate. Warsh begins his first term as the conflict in Iran puts upward pressure on prices. In the past, Warsh has argued for reshaping the Fed and shrinking its footprint.
17: That's Fox Business's Connor Hansen. He replaces outgoing Fed Chair Jerome Powell, who often sparred with President Trump during his tenure. Well, President Trump's still pushing for a peace deal with Iran.
4: And an advisor for the president here in the UAE says at the moment, in his opinion, he thinks there's a 50-50 chance that the U.S. and Iran agree on a future peace deal. He says his concern is that in the past, Iran has sort of overplayed or overestimated the cards they carry, and he's hoping that's not the case this time. Meanwhile, President Trump says that he's allowing those negotiations to continue as Iran is said to be currently reviewing the latest proposal. We also know Pakistan is intensifying its efforts to mediate the process, with several reports indicating its army chief is on the way to Tehran. On top of that, Reuters says Qatar has sent a negotiating team to Iran to help secure a deal to end the war.
17: That's Fox's Jeff Paul reporting from Dubai. One person is dead after a blast at a New York City shipyard. More than a dozen injuries. The cause is still under investigation. I'm Chris DeMeo. This is Fox News.
22: The WGY Yankee with a forecast through the overnight hours. Clouds continue to thicken up. The low reaches 50. Later Saturday, lots of clouds with occasional rain in the afternoon. The high 63. Cloudy, cool with a couple of showers Sunday. The high just 58. Rebounding for Memorial Day, though, mostly cloudy with a couple of showers possible. The high up to 69. Partly sunny Tuesday, the high 79. From the WGY Weather Center, I'm meteorologist Jason Cattery.
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1: Thank you, George Norrie, for asking me to sub in tonight on such an important night and such an important part of the show. Here we go. Phones are open, lines are lit, and now for the next 2 hours, this show belongs to you. This is the part of the week that makes Coast to Coast AM, I think, what it is. It is open lines. So whatever is on your mind tonight, I don't know why you're up. I don't know if you can't sleep or if you're, getting a head start on the Memorial Day weekend and you're driving in the middle of a night on a lonely highway. I'm here for you and you can be here for the show too. So let's talk about it. UFOs, ghosts, paranormal, supernatural, strange encounters, conspiracy theories, mob stuff, things you've seen, things you can't explain, or maybe just things you've never told anybody before. Why not put it all over on Coast to Coast AM? And with everything that's happening right now, government UFO disclosure, it is blowing up my feed. So call the show. And you can jump on my Instagram too. My DMs are open right now. I am at Rich Barra if you want to send me a note there. Everything happening. I'm kind of interested in the mysterious objects that we're seeing in the sky, the whistleblowers, the secret programs, the people that are asking big questions. Why now? Now, I don't have an expert on with us right now because this is your part of the show. You are my expert. I want to see what you think is going out there. Why are we finding out about it now? Why are governments around the world releasing these videos now? What do you think of the videos? So let's get into it. From the desert to the stars, this is Coast to Coast AM. Let's go to the phones and let's say hello to my friend Greg, who's been holding for a long time already tonight to talk about UFOs in Remsen, New York. Hey, Greg, east of the Rockies. Welcome to Coast AM. It is nice to meet you.
2: Hi, everybody. Rich, we've had the Tic Tac video, the whistleblower testimonies. We had some senators talking about back engineering of UFO stuff, and now we have these photos. And how have these releases by the government, have they demystified the mystery a little, or
1: I don't know,
2: made it even more of a mystery?
1: I think it makes it more of a mystery for me because first of all, it looks like they all look like low tech. They almost look like somebody pulled a tin Christmas tree ornament off your grandma's tinsel 70s Christmas tree and floated it in the air and took a grainy picture of it. And none of them look like the tech that you would think. None of them look like they're really worth back engineering, but they all kind of, some of them look like the typical 50s looking flying saucer. The pictures that we've seen of the aliens that are out there are the typical almost cartoonish like grays. Like it's something's not adding up to me. In fact, none of it's adding up to me. So I want people to explain what's happening here. Or are they holding back the really good videos because they think we can't handle them? So I have many, many questions. And can you answer any of those for me, Greg? Or do you agree or disagree with what I'm saying?
2: I can, I think. This is a story about me and my father. And a long time ago, I was young. And I bought one of those newspapers at the grocery store, and on the front of it was a picture of an alien craft and a Martian or extraterrestrial. And so I brought that home, and I showed it to my father. He was at his desk. And I go, are aliens real? Is this any of this real? And he goes, with a serious look, not a kidding look, yes, definitely. And I asked him, how do you know? I was youngish, maybe 13, 14, 15, somewhere in there. I can't remember. But he goes, I know because I used to work in the White House during the Eisenhower administration. And I go, no way. And he goes, yeah, because I was curious about that part more than anything. I didn't know he'd worked in the White House. And he goes, yeah, right here. He showed me, pulled a drawer open and showed me his entry card to the White House where he got, you know, entrance to it, you know, his work card. And I go, wow. And then he goes, well, I go, how do you know they're real then? He goes, well, I know because I was there. I heard things. I can't tell you, but they are real. So for me, I already know. And so one more question for you. If the government really does come out and say this, that they are real, what next for us? I mean, that's a question for you and maybe for everybody else out there.
1: I don't know why it's been a secret for so long, except for, you know, if you're feeding, you know, tons of money into black ops to reverse engineer something. And that's just, you know, billions and trillions of unaccounted for dollars. But we've already got that with Medicare. So I don't see why it's a big deal to bring it out for the aliens, unless somehow it fundamentally would change the way we see how we are as humans. That maybe part of the lore of part of the story is that maybe we aren't God's creation, that we are, you know, as Zachariah Sitchin would say, just maybe manufactured to mine gold and we've been forgotten. And that would lead a ton of people to be godless and therefore lawless, and society would collapse. But I think by now, you know, society's already half collapsed. Why not just let it all out there? I've seen a bunch of things and heard a bunch of stories that are super compelling. I just don't think it all adds up to make any sense. That the Pentagon has to know more than they're letting on. But I see what Donald Trump says is we're going to release it all and you can dig into it and see what you think. And I'm telling you, my feeds are full of these images, videos. And now you've got the addition of people faking AI videos. So I don't know what I'm looking at anymore. it's more confusing to me. I think I've always assumed that there's something going on, maybe interdimensional, maybe not from another world, you know, in another galaxy, but maybe our own. Feels like a lot of what we're seeing are our government crafts that they haven't revealed what that technology is yet. But so do you think that we're being visited by somebody from another planet?
2: That's very possible. You know, and I've always wondered too, if the government ever said that there's planet X is headed our way or an asteroid, would the aliens come to our rescue? You know, maybe an alien Noah's Ark type vehicle would arrive and save some humans for the future and take them off to another planet. I mean, or
1: would they, well, I mean, they seem to interfere with nukes, right?
2: Yeah.
1: We've got plenty of eyewitness testimony of something shutting down nuclear tests. So maybe they would interfere with an asteroid, or maybe they haven't, and we're the seventh, eighth try of humanity, and we forgot our past. That could be true too.
2: Yep.
1: Well, Greg, you just bring home a magazine and you find out your father worked for the administration back in the day.
2: Yeah.
1: Wow. That was an eye opener.
2: Ever since then, I know it's real. There's no doubt about it because he was too serious to be kidding around. You know what I'm saying?
1: Yeah, well, I believe your story for sure. Hey, thanks for calling. Nice to meet you. Don't be a stranger, Greg. Let's take more of your calls. Let's talk disclosure when we come back on Coast to Coast AM.
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1: Welcome back to Coast AM Open Lines. My name's Rich Barra. The show right now is live, and it's yours. Wild Card Line. Let's talk to Diane in New Mexico. Hey, Diane.
6: Well, hello, Rich. I'm glad to talk to you. The reason I'm calling, 2 years ago, I called and talked to George Norrie, and he had a guest on. He was into the ufology. The only thing is, I never heard anything, but I'll tell you what happened. It was in the middle 80s. It's in Michigan. Hanover Horton, Hanover, Michigan is the farmland. My mother-in-law owned 80 acres, and one night she saw this bright light go over, and she didn't go outside like 2 in the morning. And her son-in-law, he's a hunter. And he owns 80 acres, and he went back in the third field. And I happened to meet, I don't know why, says, hey, what about UFOs, you know, and everything? Because I read the Blue Book years ago. And he said, well, we had something happen. I said, Ron, what happened? Way in the third field, he said, there's a large circular landing. It was probably a depth of a foot and a half. And he went all around. He couldn't figure out what it is. He farms. He sees everything, but he never saw this. But then he followed the tracks, and there were weird tracks, kind of large and maybe like a pointed foot or feet. And he didn't tell anybody about it. But I read minds. I'm clairvoyant. I said, well, what are you trying to say? He says, a UFO land. And this is on Hanover Road, Hanover, Michigan, 80 acres. And then they quit talking about it. They wouldn't talk about it. I said, well, what else? You know, and everybody went real quiet. But I think what's happening, they want to get that land, the aliens want to get that land for their own pleasures.
1: Pleasures?
6: That sounds weird. Pardon?
1: You say pleasures.
6: Well, I think that, well, to me, when you land on the earth and you're an alien, you want pleasure in having the land. But I think there's something going on there. And we moved to New Mexico. We haven't been there in a while, and my mother-in-law passed away. But they didn't want to talk about anything to me. But they described what landed there. And then they quit. He quit. He didn't want to talk about it. I don't know why.
1: Well, you are a clairvoyant. What were you picking up from that?
6: Picking up somebody or something, didn't want them to talk about it. I don't know what. And my mother-in-law, she brought up about a bright light one time, and then she stopped. She says, I got something to do. Nobody wanted to talk about it. It's like they were forewarned or something. I have no idea, but I'll tell you another thing. I was a hairstylist in Michigan full time, and my client's husband was retiring as an astronomer, and he only lived 4 miles from my mother-in-law in Hanover Road. And she said, he don't want to retire. I says, why? She didn't know. I says, why? He wants to film oh, all the land and skies where we live. I says, why is he going to do that? Well, another person maybe was told he had to do. I have no idea, but it's funny. Astronomer, money, didn't want to leave and retire. He wants to stay there and film the skies and the land there. Isn't that weird?
1: Interesting, for sure. And yeah. You haven't gone back?
6: We went to my mother-in-law's, but nobody ever talked about it ever again. And she was kind of nervous, you know.
1: I mean, you're in New Mexico. You probably could see a lot of stuff there, too. That seems like a hot spot.
6: Yeah, we live on the higher area there, Rio Rancho Estates, and we're 1,000 feet higher than Rio Rancho. And when we first moved here, I don't know why, but I thought maybe I'll see something. You know, we were here about 3 months. And I looked out the windows, 2 a.m, it was like July 4th, I think. And I looked out, and right above the Sandias, there were these orbs, like orange and yellow. And I called my daughter because I didn't want everybody to think I'm crazy. Yeah, Mom, I see them. And they're bopping around. Like behind the mountain, they did it for a few minutes, but all of a sudden, we have no street lights. We have no lights on our road. It's a plain road, and we're gravel. And it was all of a sudden, something must have landed. The whole, and I mean, we're out in the country, the whole road lit up. And I said, what? What? I could see everything on our road. There's no lighting. And then them orbs showed up, and then they disappeared.
1: The orange ones.
6: Orange. They're big round orange.
1: So that's one of the more explosive, Diane, documents that's come out. So from a senior intelligence officer in late 2025, flying a military copter, he witnessed countless orange orbs swarming in all directions against a mountain backdrop for several minutes, leaving him speechless. Yeah. Now, those people that are copter pilots don't want to report that because they don't want to be sidelined because maybe they've got something like, you know, mentally wrong with them. But the orange orbs thing comes up quite a bit. That's one of the big ones that has been released by the Pentagon. So I don't know what you saw, Diane, but you saw something.
6: But, you know, when we moved here, in 2009. I saw them in 2009, and I always listen to George Norrie, and he had people on there. I listen to everything about UFOs. So the knowledge I have, they're here, and they're here in New Mexico, but I want to tell you, they're in Michigan. Because you know what happened in Michigan? South Haven, Lake Michigan, we visited some friends. They said there was a UFO, and it turned the microwaves off, it turned the TVs off, and it was above. They didn't want to talk much about it, as usual. But I said, well, come on, tell us more. Tell me more. You know, I'm like that. I want to know things. And they said, yes, there was something in the sky. We don't know what it was, but they've had, it was a UFO. And this was way back in the early 80s.
1: Well, so if that happened in 2025 and the 80s, whatever the aliens are, they're not updating their model years if they were still floating orange orbs that do the same thing. Hey, thanks for your call, Diane. Let's go to Sarasota, Florida. Let's talk to Dave on the wild card line. Welcome to Coast.
7: Good morning. How are you?
1: I'm doing good.
7: Fantastic show. Well, real quick, it's back in, I was 12 years old in 1976, growing up in Sarasota, Florida. And I'm out fishing like I always do late at night. And that's what I do for a living now, run charters. But I'm out fishing late at night on a summer night. And I see the only way I can describe this thing sitting over Midnight Pass area in Sarasota while we're out snook fishing is if you had a very, very extremely large helicopter blade spinning at a high rate of speed, but illuminated, not making a sound. And lo and behold, my mother described the same thing to me after I described to her. She said she saw this something very similar to that in the White Mountains up in New Hampshire. And then my sister, not even 7 years ago, videotapes the same darn thing in the skies above Sarasota on her cell phone. I'll send you the footage if you want to see it.
1: Sure.
7: And it's pretty amazing. I'll have to get with your board op afterward and where to send it.
1: Yeah, hang on. We'll figure that out.
7: Okay, and now fast forward to like early spring of 1991. I'm out running a snook charter down in Venice, Florida, and I see what I could only describe as the same type of craft, but now it's further away and lower. So you can see this thing has some depth from the bottom to the top, and it looks huge. And one guy tugs on my sleeve, and he says, "Dave, what's that?" And I look, and I go, "Well, that appears to be a UFO." I didn't know what to say. I'm like, "What?" And he starts freaking out, and I go, "What, you all right?" And he goes, "Let's get out of here." And I go, "No." I said, "That's cool." And this is when you know it's something real. About 6-7 minutes later, you hear afterburners from two S-16s, I'm assuming, out of Mitchell Air Force.
1: Oh, yeah.
7: They come screeching down along the beach, and I mean, they're booking it, and this thing just goes, lifts up slow, and then just, it was the only thing I can describe it, it's like a porthole opened up, and it just went, gone.
1: But you hear a lot of that. You hear a lot of that.
7: Two S-16s, they turn out over the west, out over the Gulf, and they start cooking back to the north like, what are we going to do? But fast forward again, I'm watching the movie, of course, Travis Walton, Fire in the Sky, and one night I'm watching this movie called Walking with Tall Whites.
1: Oh, hang on. I want to get into that. We're right up against a break. Hey, can you hang on? Let's get your information so we can put that video up on Coast and I can take a peek at it. And then I want to hear about the Walking with Tall Whites here. And also, everybody else, your calls next when we come back on Coast to Coast AM.

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1: The Milken Center for Advancing the American Dream is celebrating America's 250th One Dream at a Time. Sean Alexander's American Dream began as a boy from Florence, Alabama, who turned backyard faith and hard work into record-breaking runs, a league MVP, and a legacy written in the end zone.
2: When I think about the American Dream, I always want to remind people that the game's not over. You know, I always tell people to finish the game. Don't be scared of the failures or the trials.
3: Fox News, I'm Deborah Valentine. In Garden Grove, California, thousands are evacuated as a tank leaks the toxic chemical methacrylate. The chemical is used to make parts in the aerospace industry. Garden Grove Mayor Stephanie Klopfenstein issued a warning for anybody still in the areas under evacuation orders.
4: This is a serious situation, and now it is not the time to wait. Please leave now.
3: Officials say the tank's valves are clogged and cannot be repaired. They warn it is likely the tank will explode. Rescue operations are underway in China's northern province of Shanxi. The official news agency there says at least 82 people are dead and 240 trapped following a gas explosion at a mine. At least one dead, 34 hurt after a fire and explosion at a Staten Island shipyard Friday afternoon. New York City Mayor Zohar Mamdani.
5: I ask New Yorkers to keep those who have been injured and the person we lost in our thoughts and to wish them a quick recovery.
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7: The WGY AccuWeather forecast through the overnight hours. Clouds continue to thicken up. The low reaches 50. Later Saturday, lots of clouds with occasional rain in the afternoon. The high 63. Cloudy, cool with a couple of showers Sunday. The high just 58. Rebounding for Memorial Day, though, mostly cloudy with a couple of showers possible. The high up to 69. Partly sunny Tuesday. The high 79. From the WGY Weather Center, I'm meteorologist Jason Caterina.
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1: Now, typically, one of my older kids, Joe or Audrey, would be helping me produce the show. But we just got my kid, Audrey, moved back from New York after graduating from her school. So congratulations to all the college graduates who are, you know, too lazy and too tired to help me produce a morning show this in the middle of the night. We're talking disclosure. We're talking UFOs. When we last left you, my buddy Dave here, Sarasota, Florida, was talking about the helicopter blade giant UFO that he saw, and talking about watching the movie Walking with Tall Whites. Hey, welcome back to the show, Dave. Sorry to put you on hold, but hey, we held on to you. I didn't forget about you, Dave.
2: No problem at all. The only way I can describe it, looked like what my sister videotaped, and I just posted it on my Facebook page, and I gave the link to your board operator. And the only way I describe it is just way bigger than what she saw, but illuminated the same way, and it just got my interest. And I remember being a young kid when my mother talked about seeing that same type of thing in the White Mountains. It got my interest, and of course I looked up a book in the library about UFOs and come upon a book that has a story about Barney and Betty Hill with the pictures they drew.
1: Well, that brings up this question, Dave. Do you think certain people can see things that other people can't, like ghosts?
2: I've never seen a ghost.
1: But I'm talking about UFOs particularly.
2: I think they're real. I don't think we're alone. That would be just so, what a waste of cosmic space. But, you know, when you think about Charles C. Hall, and I guess I have a good baloney detector. And when you listen to somebody like Travis Walton talk about his experience, the sincerity is so there. And when you listen to Barney and Betty Hill and their niece.
1: Or Bob Lazar for that matter,
2: like Bob Lazar, he is absolutely telling the truth, and so is Kathleen Manigan, Barney and Betty Hill's niece. The sincerity is so there, and you can tell Travis Walton is telling the truth. You can tell that Barney and Betty Hill were telling the truth. And after I saw what I saw, I'm like, there's no way we're alone. You know, I know I'm not crazy. I you know, people call me the mad snooker, but I'm not nuts. But I run these charters at night, and I, you know, seeing that in the early 90s like that, that was spring of 91, and when I saw that, I just went, wow, that's what my mom described, but that's just way bigger.
1: Well, if you think about it, too, I mean, throughout the decades, you know, hundreds of years ago, people were seeing lights at night lighting up the ocean when they were sailing across. So, I mean, it's not new. It's we definitely believe it's out there, but I think I was asking, do you think that only certain people can see UFOs, or your whole family is maybe somehow connected to the things that we're seeing? That's what I was trying to ask you.
2: Well, I don't think there's anything particularly special about us, but maybe certain people are just more open to the experience or more open-minded. I know my mother certainly was, but she was not nuts, and neither

0: there's my sister, and, well, people call me mad about snook fishing, which I definitely am, a mad snooker, but I can't sleep at night. I'm out riding my bicycle right now listening to Coast AM like I always do.
1: As you should, sir.
0: And you said open lines. I'm like, you know, I'll talk about this a little bit, and you'll see the video that my sister posted up on my link that I shared with your board op, and it's pretty crazy. But
1: I'm going to check it out. We're going to link it up to Coast AM as well. Hey, thanks for your call. I really appreciate you riding safely and chatting with us, Dave. A pleasure. Let's move over to George, east of the Rockies. Hey, George, in Apollo, Pennsylvania. Welcome to Coast AM.
2: Hi, Rich. Hey, last night the gentleman was on said that the cornerstone for the disclosure is Roswell. Is that, no, I got a story related to Roswell and also to current time. And here's what it is. Now, I'm 90 years old, and my friend was called Dr. Roy Schultz. He's now deceased, but he was alive at the time. I brought to his attention what I thought how the UFO motors worked and described it to him. And in 2 weeks, he built the motor. The motor was able to pick up a 700-pound tow motor and sustain it for 4.5 hours in an over-unity state. And Dr. Schultz called me thereafter. He says, George, that motor we made, he says, you know, I have it on the drawing board. I have a Volkswagen bus-size compartment. And he says, do you know that we can go to the moon in 4 minutes? I says, yes, I knew that all along, because at the time I told him we only needed 60,000 miles an hour because I was trying to build a craft to take out the rockets trying to fire into Pittsburgh. Well, Dr. Roy Schultz, when he asked me, is this anemonic or cathodic construct? And I said, it's cathodic. He says, oh, that's good. Anemonic's really bad. That's a gravity field wave. And it turns out Dr. Schultz, related to George Schultz, who was Secretary of State in Reagan years, was a young lieutenant down in Roswell as a PhD out of Carnegie Tech. And he was manning the tower down there because he was the inventor of one part of the major part of radar. And he turned it into a ray gun and used an anemonic pulse wave. And at that time, President Truman, of course, was very upset with the craft going at 1,000 miles an hour. There were six of them for 2 weeks, and the doctors watching. And that radar had a multiple-band AM radio. And in there, the planes that would land, you could hear their frequency, and he knew what was coming in. Well, he saw that the sound was related to the UFOs. And he adjusted the radar into what would be called a ray gun and used the pulse gun and brought down three of them. And two were had a hole burned through, one was exploded, but one he wanted to bring them down, and he did get it to come down. It landed within sight of where he was operating. And out of that came four grays. One was dead, one was injured, and two were alive. The ambulance down there went down, helped them out, and things got going, and they collected all the material from the down, the UFOs, plus the grays, and took them up to Wright-Patterson Field. And there is the beginning of the story, the bedrock of all the UFOs.
1: Mm.
2: And he shot them down and then winds up making the very motor here in Pittsburgh that flies, and we can go 4 minutes using a outside-in kind of motor with double rotation and a catalytic polarity to it.
1: We can get to the moon in 4 minutes currently?
2: In 4 minutes. Yeah, it'll work.
1: And but a human could be in that and not, you know, have their whole, like, be liquefied?
2: The catalytic gravity field is like a fence between the dimension that we're in and the dimension is that the craft is. Basically, you build two universes, if you say in a certain sense. All chemistry works inside the ship and all chemistry works on the outside the same, except they're out of phase dimensionally. So you can't just work out of phase dimension with the other one unless you're balanced in phase, you see. But
1: do a couple of countries have this technology, or do
2: no,
1: you feel like...
2: No, you're talking to the only guy in the whole world that did this.
1: Oh, wow.
2: And the point is, that is the future to us, particularly AI, because at four... Now, you have to understand you're going at the speed of light. The thing is, you can't think that fast. So therefore, that's where AI comes in. And you have your star chart and your controllings, and you say where you want to go, and then you have to let the supercomputer get you there, because you can't, at that speed, you're going to hit something.
1: Now, so do you feel like what we're seeing is the experimentation of humans sort of figuring out how to hop through dimensions like that? Is that what we're kind of seeing?
2: If I take this craft and use two of the motors and have them at the right angle of about 19.5 in a, say, a tube-like ship, I can pull space around me. I don't fly. I just bend space and pop out where I will, mathematically, of course, and doing all that stuff. But it works that way. And then, and you can build it to any size ship. I can build it the size of a battleship. But the big thing is to build a truck, a anti-gravity truck with the motor. And you go get dirt out of Illinois, go up, and you say, now 4 minutes, you know how many tons of dirt I can take up and put in a crater in a moon, terraform it, and have a golf course for President Trump?
1: Well, you're quite the interesting fella. I mean, that's amazing to hear. And for whatever reason, I believe everything you're saying. really, really interesting. All right, let's take a quick break, and we'll come back with more of your calls. It's Open Lines on Coast to Coast AM.
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1: Welcome back to Coast AM. I'm your host, Rich Barrow. This is Open Lines. Let's go to, where was I going to go? Oh, yes, this is an interesting one. East of the Rockies. Andy, in Stover, Missouri. Oh, I'm not ready yet. And I'm from Missouri, and I haven't even heard of Stover, Missouri. But let's go to Poplar Bluff, Missouri. Let's go to the first-time caller line. Let's talk to Michael in Poplar Bluff. Hey, Michael, welcome to Coast AM. Nice to talk to you. Michael. Oh, not there. Okay. Well, then let's go to the wild card line. Well, we are getting all your calls. You're just not there. Let's go to Nancy in New Mexico. Nancy on the wild card line. Welcome to Coast. Nice to talk to you.
7: I am so excited. I've got two things. One is the one that doesn't have anything to do with anything because it's Friday.
1: Perfect.
7: George Norrie was talking to Neil deGrasse Tyson, and I wanted to talk to them about it. But are you familiar with The Hitchhiker's Guide to the Galaxy and the number 42?
1: Very well. Yep. Number the 42. Answer to life, the universe, and everything.
7: Yes. I found it. I found it. It's the Book of Thomas.
1: The Book of Thomas.
7: The Book of Thomas, one of the lost texts that they found in 1945, I think it was.
1: Yeah, left out of the Bible, Thomas, though, right?
7: They were scared. It was like the sayings of Jesus. And number 42 in the Book of Thomas is become passers-by. And that's
1: become
7: all it
1: says. Become passers-by, okay.
7: Become passers-by. And if that isn't the answer to the life, universe, and everything, then I don't know what is.
1: Got to travel.
7: I wanted to share that. I wanted to share that with the world. But becoming passers-by is just sort of, you know, we're just going through and don't worry about it, you know?
1: Okay, fair enough. Fair enough.
7: And my second comment regarding the release of the UFO information from the government, I cannot imagine anybody having any more information than Coast to Coast AM has on here on a daily basis.
1: Amen.
7: Just this week, we're talking to abductees and people who've seen this and people who've done that. And I can't imagine them coming out with any more concise, precise information than what we get here on the radio every day.
1: Yeah, I think one of the things that's been interesting is when I see, like, well, there's at least the big news story that everybody else is catching from the mainstream media is that there are four types of aliens that have visited the Earth. But I mean, if you listen to Coast, I mean, you've heard 12, 15, 20 different types. And
7: people
1: they're
7: know them personally. Yeah.
1: They're very, very, very detailed. And Neil deGrasse Tyson, I know for a long time, was kind of running down the road of why would anybody be able to find Earth in this whole galaxy? It would be really, really hard to find it. So I don't think that he was poo-pooing life on other planets. He was sort of saying, why, you know, if you are a passerby and you are a traveler, how could you even find us? We're, once you get past Saturn, we're pretty hard to see. And that's just in our own Milky Way. But I love the fact that George and Neil had a sit down. Very fascinating. One of my favorite parts of this week too. I think that's pretty incredible stuff.
7: Yeah, but if you the astronauts were on the moon looking back here and going, whoa, home, tiny, lifeboat, precious, you know?
1: Yeah.
7: So we are pretty small out here.
1: Yeah, it's really interesting the way they're releasing these files too, and the way they declassify things, the order that they're declassifying things. So that brings me to that plot project Bluebeam, and I want to talk to Josh west of the Rockies about that. Hey, Josh, Bakersfield, California. Welcome to Coast AM.
8: So the greatest reason why they will lie about the true reality of the Earth is because they're setting the stage for Project Bluebeam.
1: For people who don't know what that is, try to explain that first before you give us your take on it.
8: So the world elites want the entire public to be brainwashed because they plan on staging an alien invasion in order to take control of all of humanity.
1: And how would staging an alien invasion allow somebody to take control of humanity, especially since we all know the name of the project now? And we know that. So what you're saying is that, correct me if you think I get this wrong. So we have the technology, or somebody, the elites have the technology now to put possibly a hologram in the sky that is so realistic you wouldn't be able to tell the difference between that in something else. It could be just a copter that's got some cloaking thing, but if they stage an alien invasion, staging it meaning that they've got holograms that they stick in the sky that is, it's indistinguishable from something real. So that I get. But if we all know it's coming, and we've been talking about it on YouTube for a long time, are they still going to try to pull that off?
8: Well, according to Wernher von Braun, one of the famous ex-Nazis that became a NASA scientist, he said the final card will be an alien invasion. And he's a very reputable person, I would say.
1: Did the elite count on the internet? So whoever's running things, did they count on the fact that, you know, there's Reddit threads and, you know, Discord and, you know, all kinds of other, where all this YouTube, where this has been passed around for a while, that's the plan? Or maybe the other thing, Project Bluebeam, is that you hear is some sort of religious, like this could be, they could stage a second coming to try to get control. But what I don't understand, I don't know if you're answering for me yet, is so how would us seeing things that we think are UFOs give somebody control over the population?
8: They want it to seem like the world elite saved us from an alien invasion, and we should all bow down and just, take their mark, as the Bible predicts.
1: But isn't that cat out of the bag already? I mean, don't we know about that? So why would we fall? I understand what you're saying, but if we're all us coast listeners and everybody around us, we're like, yeah, well, we know that that's happening. Then why would we do that? Don't they need to come up with a better plan than that?
8: Well, I think the vast majority of the world wouldn't still believe the Earth is a globe, and there's a lot of NASA fanboys out there. And I think that they make up the vast majority, like billions and billions of people. And I think the ones that truly know about Project Bluebeam and the fact that they're going to stage an alien invasion only makes up a tiny minority of the world population.
1: Okay. Well, that's an interesting take. So you're saying that even though it's out there, not enough people know, and it's still going to have an effect on the majority?
8: Yeah, because the vast majority still believe that we live on a globe. And I've done an experiment to obviously disprove that.
1: I did not know you were going into Flat Earth out of this. That was an interesting take. I didn't see that spin coming. All right, so this is Open Lines. We have a whole hour of live radio, you and me, as we listen to some beautiful music by Styx. We're going to take your calls when we come back. Thanks for joining me tonight. This is Coast to Coast AM.

0: Patient's confused. Temp 102.
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10: A cabinet member resigns. I'm Deborah Valentine, Fox News. President Trump's top intelligence official is resigning. Fox's Jared Halpern has more from the White House.
11: Tulsi Gabbard is stepping down as Director of National Intelligence, saying she needs to be there for her husband, who was diagnosed with a rare form of bone cancer. Her resignation is effective on June 30th. President Trump says Gabbard's deputy will take over in an acting capacity. In a resignation letter, Gabbard says her husband faces major challenges in the coming weeks and months, and she must step away from public service to be by his side and fully support him through this battle. The president says Gabbard has done an incredible job, and he will miss her. Gabbard is the fourth cabinet-level official to depart the administration during President Trump's second term. At the White House, Jared Halpern, Fox News.
10: Kevin Warsh, sworn in Friday as the 17th chairman of the Federal Reserve.
12: Kevin Warsh sworn in as Fed chair by Justice Clarence Thomas in an East Room ceremony. President Trump presiding over the ceremony, insisting Warsh should run the Fed independently.
13: I want Kevin to be totally independent. I want him to be independent and just do a great job. Don't look at me. Don't look at anybody. Just do your own thing and do a great job.
12: Coming into the position, Warsh has argued for reshaping the Fed and shrinking its footprint.
14: I will lead a reform-oriented Federal Reserve, learning from past successes and mistakes both. Escaping static frameworks and models, and upholding clear standards of integrity.
12: Warsh begins his term as the Iran conflict drives up prices.
10: Fox Business's Connor Hansen reporting. U.S. Secretary of State Marco Rubio has arrived in India for a four-day visit. He meets next week with his counterparts from India, Australia, and Japan, and members of the Indo-Pacific Strategic Alliance. 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
10: An explosion at a Staten Island shipyard Friday afternoon leaves at least 34 first responders injured and one civilian dead. We get more from Fox's Grinnell Scott.
21: Firefighters, emergency medical technicians, and at least one civilian were injured. The Fire Department of New York said there was an active fire in a metal structure on the dock. As the FDNY tried to put that fire out for close to an hour, an explosion happened. Matthew Green lives near the shipyard. He said he's used to the noise, but this was different.
22: It's usually construction happening down here, so occasionally you hear bangs loudly, but this was very loud. And it had like a long-lasting like a sound.
21: More than 200 firefighters and EMTs responded after the explosion. A cause has not yet been determined. Grinnell Scott, Fox News.
10: Thousands evacuated in Southern California as a tank in Garden Grove leaks the toxic chemical methyl methacrylate. Authorities claim the tank will likely explode. Orange County Fire Authority Incident Commander Craig Covey told reporters his team has precautions in place, including a temperature monitor where if the tank hits a set temperature, they'll pull back.
23: When it reaches that point, we know the tank is going into thermal runaway, and we're going to pull everybody out of the area, make sure it's safe, and let the tank do what it's going
10: to
23: do.
10: The chemical is used to make parts in the aerospace industry. Officials say the tank cannot be stocked because its valves are clogged and cannot be unclogged, according to authorities. A gas explosion at a coal mine in China's northern province of Shanxi killed at least 82 people. State media reported Saturday at least 247 people are reported trapped underground. The official news agency said the cause of the explosion was under investigation. Rescue work is ongoing. I'm Deborah Valentine. This is Fox News.
24: The WGY IQ with a forecast, partly sunny, pleasant today with the high of 69. Increasing clouds tonight, the low dips down to 50. Cloudy with occasional rain in the afternoon on Saturday, the high of 63. Cloudy, cool with a couple of showers Sunday, the high 58. Mostly cloudy Memorial Day Monday, a couple of showers possible, the high of 69. From the WGY Weather Center, I'm meteorologist Jason Katerina.
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1: Already getting lots of notes about this song on my Insta. That is Ella Langley. This is the number one country song, but it's also number one pop right now. Ella Langley. She's in Texas. That's a big one. She's super talented. If you think that there's not any good singer-songwriters out there, she is one of them. Now, we were talking about how on here on Open Lines, how the Pentagon just today released 50 new kind of blurry black and white faraway UFO files. But the disclosure keeps on happening. The hits keep on coming. But I do want to get your take on it. Why now? What are we exactly seeing? What are your thoughts on that? I just want to hear where you're at with the whole thing. So the thing that's most interesting is the news about what the military says are four different types of aliens that they've encountered. I can't believe we're talking about this right now, but here we are. Let's get your take on it. Let's talk to, well, I was trying to get to Andy here, east of the Rockies from Stover, Missouri. Welcome to Coast AM.
2: Good morning. Thank you. Are you there?
1: I am indeed.
2: Oh, you're so quiet. You know, where I'm living at right now, so much happens, but what I called about was down in Gulfstream in 2000 at Florida. Me and a friend, he was driving, and we were just getting in the backside of Hialeah Racetrack, and a ball of light, it was just a tiny little thing, came from his side through the windows and went right past us, right in front of our face, and right past me, out the other window, and it struck, I guess, the generator, but the power source and everything went black on Gulfstream. And when it went black, and everybody started coming out, but as soon as the light went through the car died, and we just coasted. We coasted about a barn and a half before we could get power back to the car. And, well, I didn't know what it was. I still don't know what it was. Because if it was a UFO or something like that, why would it take the battery, drain the battery for just a while? You know, I don't understand that part.
1: Why it would suspend the car working just while it was passing through?
2: Well, it stopped just for a few seconds after it went through. It went through so fast. It was just a streak, a ball that went through a light, and then you heard a pow over to my left, or over to my right, I'm sorry. It went through from his side, and it hit something blue, and then everything went black at Gulfstream on the backside.
1: Wow. And I wonder what we're going to end up, what do you think we're going to end up finding out about what we're seeing? Do you think it's one thing,
2: a bunch of different things? Obvious. I think that's why the COVID and all that was invented, so that we'd have to get them vaccines, so that our blood is, because they're, you said something about four different kinds of aliens. I heard years ago the government knew like 56 different kinds of aliens, and then a few years ago I heard 70-something. So I think God invented a lot more species before he got to us, and he just, you know, made us in his likeness, and that's why they're all scared of us, and they're hiding like they do and use the media and justice system really bad. I mean,
1: so you think they've been here all along? Hiding amongst us.
2: They must have been. I mean, if they're that advanced, and we're only a few hundred years old, or a few thousand, really. I mean, here in America, everybody thinks that, you know, America is the center of the world, but right now it seems like it because we got Trump, and he's just taking over and fixing things that should have been fixed thousands of years ago. I mean, it's just amazing how I'm so impressed with. In 2000, I gave up hope on America. I really did. I thought that there was no hope. But now with Trump, and he's got so much common sense. Of all the senses that people have, the common sense is what they need the most. and people in America need to wake up about the justice system. And I'm worried about my aunt because I heard she's in the hospital, and I wonder what kind of drugs they've got her on, because they have a habit in them places to give you things that you're not supposed to have. But they don't care about our health, really. They're just worried about the government and their laws and regulations. And their laws and regulations are not healthy for us people, because it's legal to kill here where I'm at. I've been here since 2009, and every day...
1: In Stover, Missouri, it's legal to kill?
2: Oh, yeah. The police cannot come out if somebody's legally killing somebody. They will not come out. I've begged and everything.
1: Why would they not come out if somebody's killing
2: somebody? I don't know. They won't tell me. The only excuse I got right before Stephanie got burnt last year was, I'm not scared by an officer in Morgan County. But, I mean, any time that there's any kind of crime going on, a girl, a 14-year-old that was being attacked sexually by a bunch of 30, 40-year-old boys, I mean, it took forever trying to get her out of that situation because nobody had a problem with it.
1: Well, I think people generally have a problem with that. Okay, Andy, thank you for your call. You have said so many things tonight. I wasn't really trying to get too political on this show. I just want to talk about UFOs and, you know, bug aliens. Let's go. In fact, let's take a quick break and reset the table for you for Coast to Coast AM. We'll come right back with your calls. 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
1: 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Hey, I'm your host, Rich Perra. It is Open Lines. It is Memorial Day weekend, and I do want to make sure we shout out to the vets and take care of our vets. And let's go to the wildcard line where Harry wants to talk about that, too, from Port Huron, Michigan. 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
6: Thank you so much, Rich, for taking my call. First time talking with you, and it's an honor.
1: And for me as well, sir.
6: I want to help a homeless veteran. This happened a few Friday nights ago when George was on. And a man named Joe from Baltimore called in, homeless veteran. He's 46 years old. He said, I'm homeless. I can't take it much longer. What can I do? And God would not let me forget about him. And I hope and pray that he's listening this morning. And Joe, if you are listening, Pacific Garden Mission in Chicago would love to help you. They help homeless veterans. They help homeless people. They get them on their feet, big time back on their feet, and living a heck of a good life. So, Joe, if you can get to Chicago somehow, however you can get there, Pacific Garden Mission, the address is 1458 South Canal Street in Chicago. And they'd love to help you.
1: And where did you say Joe was? In Baltimore? He's in Baltimore? You said Joe's in Baltimore?
6: Yeah, that's where he called from on that Friday night. He was in Baltimore, and a homeless veteran, and I couldn't forget about him, and I'm just thankful that you got me on this morning. Maybe he's listening, and we can change his life.
1: Okay, well, let's do this. I'm in on this now, too, since you called. Joe, if you're listening and you can't afford a bus ticket, then I'll find a way to Venmo you some cash for a bus ticket to Chicago so you can get some help. That's on me. And then Harry and his crew will take it from there. We do need to take care of our veterans in this country. We're thinking about them on Memorial Day. So I thank you for your call. And I'm involved now, too. So if we get a hold of them, if you call in, Joe, we'll get your information and we'll get you at least on the road to getting helped. Thanks, Harry. Tim in Alberta, Canada, on the wildcard line. Welcome to Coast AM. Open lines.
7: Hey, Rich. Hey, I just talked to your call screener and mentioned, yeah, I'm a veteran, but that was really good of you to do that, offered that assistance to the veteran. They need help. There's so many. There's so many wars, you know, over the years. Maybe someday it'll all stop. But talking about veterans and disclosure, these videos that were released, they're just really low-quality stuff.
1: It really is, isn't it? I just mentioned that. I said these grainy, far away. It all looks like dust moving across a lens. It doesn't look like there's nothing that makes you go, oh my gosh, everything's changed, except for the fake ones that look amazing.
7: They're sitting on a treasure trove of evidence that goes right back to Roswell. You know, stuff that'll blow our minds, it'll confirm all this. But what I would like to see, reference veterans, is now that we know disclosure is full bore, is out there, hey, you guys, like myself, that were involved in something while serving in the military, I know you're under disclosure and all this, but you can see the veil, revelations, what has been hidden is becoming open.
1: Mm.
7: Phone in the Coast to Coast. Tell your story. Just maybe a location, not your name, but let's start opening up to the vets and just telling the real story, the guys who were involved. I think it's time for it.
1: Well, Tim, you said like yourself. Do you have something that you've been reluctant to share? I mean, you don't have to share it, but is there something that you know or have seen?
7: Oh, boy. Yeah, but that's for another show, okay?
1: No, I'm like your Oprah. You got to tell me now. Give me a headline.
7: Okay, then I'm Kamala Harris on Oprah. Remember that interview?
1: Yes.
7: Blah blah blah blah blah blah blah. Right. Yeah, we were involved in a couple of things. You're talking to the guy. We're going over 30 years ago with Art Bell, but underground military bases, deep underground, dumb. That started with me in a story on Coast to Coast with Art Bell, and I think it was 1996. And you can still search on the internet. Search Timothy, Alberta, or Timothy Cold Lake, Alberta, deep underground military bases. You'll see it cached. It's cached in a lot of different places, and it's on a website about my interview. But it was the gentleman who put this up decades ago. He kind of embellished the story a bit. You'll probably be able to see that. But I'm going to talk about this again with George, you know, in the near future, because this is happening, and it's happening really quick. And ladies and gentlemen, this is real, and finally, we're going to get the truth, or the closest thing to it.
1: Let me challenge you this on for a second here. So the things I've seen, the things that have been released, I have a couple of different theories about it. It's like, I think that they're going to release enough stuff that looks like the dust moving across, a couple of boats, where we're going to be like, yeah, I guess there's a bunch of stuff flying around there and we don't know what it is, which seems to me what the government's take on it is too. It's like, well, we don't know what they are. Just release all the grainy footage that we have and let the internet figure out what they're going to figure out. But we don't have to share anything more. But what I suspect is that there is a lot more that we're not going to know front that isn't going to be part of disclosure. Sort of like, I guess, the Epstein files, too, where it's like, we'll put out a bunch of documents, but the real juice, was he a CIA operative? What was something going on? We're not going to share that, because why would we share that? Because we can continue to just lie about whatever the truth is. So do you think we're going to get anything with some real juice attached to it? And if so, what is that being hidden from us?
7: Well, yes, there's control. We'll never get away from that. The release will be, it will be like they're doing. It'll be in segments and whatnot. And why I'm asking the veterans to come out, because we've got people like Buzz Aldrin. Buzz is sitting on information that, you know, he's an ex-fighter pilot. He's a true veteran. He's loyal. He'll know in the time when he can come forward and say, well, by the way, this happened, and this is what we know, and this is what we saw. And this is the time for those guys to do that, just in case the government is playing us. Just in case they're playing us.
1: Yeah, that's my thinking. Although the most compelling thing I've seen is the Apollo missions, where they're talking about blinding lights, where it seems like, from the moon, it looks like there's a space highway with people going back and forth quite a bit. They're like, we don't know what any of that is, but it's out there. That's probably the most compelling thing I've witnessed from the disclosure era so far.
7: Or what you haven't heard of is an actual craft coming out of the ocean, USOs they call them, the USOs, underwater submerged objects, coming out of the ocean, up, hovering about 250 feet, then dropping down and landing on an aircraft carrier deck. I won't say the name of the aircraft carrier, but there was a lot of witnesses, and there's really good video of that one.
1: There is. Is it out there?
7: Well, it's somewhere. It's not on the internet.
1: But, see, that one didn't get disclosed yet, is what you're saying.
7: No, but I'm hoping that'll be one of them, along with hundreds of others that have that quality. There's a lot of good cameras out there. And these gun cameras, I have friends that are Hornet pilots. The video's a lot better than what we're being shown.
1: Tim, thank you for your service. I appreciate you calling in. I appreciate talking to you, too. Thank you so much. Speaking of Alaska and things going on in the night sky there, let's go to the wild card line. Mike in Fairbanks. Hey, welcome to Coast to Coast AM. Nice to talk to you.
8: Oh, hello, Rich. Thank you for logging me in. Rich, I have a split-level comment here, but the latest tranche of anomalous objects and lights released is pure garbage, in my opinion. I think any intern, first year in, could produce that on day one. Any intern could do that. China Lake, if you want to see, China Lake and Edwards Air Force Base are ground zero to drone development. They developed the Dragon drone, the Horsefly, and the Predator, the Raptor. They've got drones that fly overhead for a week straight, 7 days, to, let's say, surveil closed trails up in the El Pasos or out in the Mojave, where they're closing down trails left and right to the people. They're flying drones over to enforce this. This is the BLM in conjunction with our military, but I absolutely do not believe in outer space life. There is no life in outer space. It's never been recorded in the Bible. It's not one piece of evidence has been presented from any ships entering our atmosphere from another planet. I think this is just a hoax again, and it goes back to the Bible. I think
1: a big psyop? You think it's a Revelation era psyop?
8: Oh, absolutely, absolutely. It goes back to...
1: You could probably sell me on that.
8: Yeah, when we will be seeing visions in the sky. Now, Disney had this down 60 years ago. They could project holograms on a media. And I think what they're doing is taking these drones up, spraying out a medium up in the sky, and then projecting against it on some of these bigger drone sites. But if you Google F-18 Super Hornet drone drop, China Lake drone drop, 10 years ago, they had hundreds of drones they dropped out of F-18s, and the synchronicity that they program into them is amazing. They can circle you. They can line up in a line. They can swarm you. They can attack you one at a time and zigzag back. I mean, Google that now. You guys can see it right now. China Lake drone drop. It is absolutely amazing. And I actually believe, going along with no outer space
1: flight. Well, that would fit in with Project Bluebeam, that mass sighting event that, you know, has been rumored to be orchestrated.
8: Oh, yeah,
1: what I was trying to say is, like, now, like, were they not counting on the internet to kind of debunk all that stuff? There's enough people that will spread that around, and, like, now you could have the second coming, and people would think it's a hologram. They wouldn't. Well, and maybe that's the plan. Maybe it's they're trying to get some kind of religious thing to
8: That is the plan. In the Bible, it said, Satan, where are you? God had a master meeting, and Satan says to and fro and in and out of planet Earth. This is just another master plan. Satan comes back before Jesus. So the coming of Jesus is after the return of Satan. So people don't, let's not be confused. And, you know, we are so blessed that we were given this planet. Everything we need is right here. There are literally billions of different species and things made to fit in our hand, in our mouth. There is no life in outer space. Everything that we have comes from the crust and volcanoes. Out in outer space, there is a planet that is yellow cake uranium. There's one with cinnabar, a planet of platinum, planet of gold, a planet of silver, a polymetallic planet that has all of them.
1: There's planet fitness.
8: Our Earth forever.
1: Yes. Interesting take. Hey, hang on. I want to talk to you a little bit after the break. This is Open Lines. We're talking about all of the extra disclosure files that came out today, what your take on them and what it really means. And are we really getting the real stuff, or is this just a little appetizer? Go, oh, I guess there's nothing. There's stuff flying out. We don't know what it is. I want to get your take on it, what your feelings are when we come back on Coast to Coast AM.

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4: Fox News, I'm Chris DeMayo. President Trump rallying supporters just outside of New York City yesterday, pitching his economic and foreign policies.
5: President Donald Trump sold his economic policies in Rockland County, New York. But the Iran war is still top of mind.
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4: 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Director of National Intelligence Tulsi Gabbard is stepping down after her husband is diagnosed with bone cancer.
7: Gabbard posted a copy of the letter that she wrote to President Trump. Speaking of her husband, she said he faces major challenges in the coming weeks and months at this time. I must step away from public service to be by his side and fully support him through this battle.
4: That's Fox's David Spunt in D.C. 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
12: The WGY AccuWeather forecast, partly sunny, pleasant today with a high of 69. Increasing clouds tonight, the low dips down to 50. Cloudy with occasional rain in the afternoon on Saturday, the high of 63. Cloudy, cool with a couple of showers Sunday, the high 58. Mostly cloudy Memorial Day Monday, a couple of showers possible, the high of 69. From the WGY Weather Center, I'm meteorologist Jason Caterina.
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1: Our final half hour of open lines tonight, the drop of 50 new videos or so from the Pentagon of UFOs or unidentified flying aerial phenomenon. But one of the interesting things that came out today was the story about them shooting down something in 2023 over Lake Huron. We don't know what it was, but we just shot it down anyway. And that's what Charles has a take on here from Houston, Texas. Welcome to Coast AM. You're on the Wild Card Line. What say you, Charles?
2: Oh, hey, hi. Yeah, my concern is this group of people that has this, they're on the inside, they have all this knowledge, and they haven't told us anything about it. And they're out there doing this kind of stuff, shooting at these aliens, shooting an aircraft down, taking the aliens into custody, and I guess torturing them, questioning them, and many have died in their possession.
1: You know, yeah,
2: and they come at us. And, boy, who knows what agreements that they've made with the people in the government that apparently, I think, have made agreements that, yeah, y'all can take some people over here, you know, just don't take these people there. And in return, they get technology or whatever they're getting out of it. And I don't know who. I know there's several different types of aliens. Some are good. Some are quite evil. And who are they messing with? It just bothers me that they're doing this kind of stuff, that these truly are aliens. Why are they shooting them down and doing this? Because it's the whole world here that is they're affecting.
1: Might start yourself an intergalactic confrontation.
2: Yeah, and it seems like, to me, I've heard stuff like back in World War II, Germany, that they were in contact with, I think, the reptilians or some alien group, and I think they were getting exchange of technology for whatnot, and that those aliens had to have seen what the Germans were doing to groups of people that the Germans didn't like at that time, or those that were in charge of Germany at that time, and put it like that. It's just, are we working with aliens, bad aliens? That's not going to put us on the good side of God, because I feel like if you look at the biblical words,
1: they could be demons.
2: All that was in heaven that wasn't good was thrown where? Down to earth. Mm-hmm. And all those, that's here. And if those people are working just to get technology, you know, because men can be malicious and conniving, and they're power hungry and all those kind of things, and they don't care maybe what all happens on the side as long as they get what they want out of it, it's just going to put us on a bad side. And it just bothers me that this group of people, they don't let us know because, oh, well, we can't handle it. I know they're probably very intelligent people and all that, but this is just wrong.
1: I don't know. It seems like what you're saying is like, what is it? Let's shoot it and figure it out later. That's a dangerous prospect. I agree with you there. Let's go on the wild card line and let's go to Louisiana and talk to my friend Cornelius, waiting for a while here on the phones. Welcome to Open Lines on Coast to Coast AM.
3: Hey, Rich. Boy, I've really been enjoying the show, and some of these people are right on target. Rich, a lady had mentioned about Mayette in Manhattan. Me and Ruthie keep in contact with her. After she talked to George on the phone, she had been locked up in the hospital for the last 2 or 3 weeks. I don't know if they're giving her drugs or not, but it's something going on, and she's being targeted. And I was telling Gina, the lovely call screener, that I've been targeted too, because I gripe and complain about different things here in Alexandria that are going wrong. So they sent me a letter yesterday saying that all the limbs and trees that I had cut, these people cut for me free, that I have to pay to pick them up, when normally the city comes around to pick them up and everything. So

0: I just want y'all to pray for me, pray for Mayette. And now I'm going to talk about the UFOs. I know a fella called in, I think Tim from Alberta, Canada. He thought he met me, but I think he met my dad because he was Cornelius Lawson White Sr. He was in Bangor, Maine, and he was in the Air Force. So that may have been the Cornelius Lawson White that he met. But, you know, Rich, you read the Bible. Ezekiel saw a wheel within a wheel. The Israelites, when they were escaping from the Egyptians, they saw the cloud by day and the fire by night. I call that a mothership. Then you had Jacob seeing angels going up and down a ladder. So these beings, whether you call them aliens or angels, and George Knapp says one man's alien is another man's angel. And so I look at the Bible, and most of these things are demonic. I'm like Dr. David Jacobs. If you call upon Christ, these things disappear. They hate the word of Jesus Christ. So people, don't be deceived. I don't believe in Project Bluebeam. I used to believe in that. But if you read at the end of Revelation, you know, Christ is coming back and the whole world will be against Christ. So that will be the alien invasion. But what they're doing now, I think, Rich, they're trying to deceive us, even the government. I think these UFO releases and stuff, like you said, they're not clear. They're not in focus. Now, some of the callers have said they're giving you some clear stuff. So I hope you look at it and see if it's clear to where you can see something or identify.
1: It looks very lo-fi. Even when they clean up the images, I'm telling you, they look like Christmas ornaments to me. It doesn't look like technology.
0: Hey, Christmas ornaments.
1: But you know, I'm glad I got you there.
0: Yes, sir. I love the way you treat us, and like I said, you just treat us like Art Bell and George Norway. Some of these guest hosts, they don't even take but one call. So I do appreciate you, Rich, and God bless you. And that mob story, that mob man you had on, that was a great story, too. So I really enjoy when you're the guest host, Rich. You give us some old-timers from the Art Bell days. You give us a chance to talk.
1: So well, you know, Art, I will tell you this, Cornelius. Art Bell and George Norrie are my heroes. So, if I get any of the slightest comparison to either or both of them, I'm probably somewhere in the middle of that. Then that's the greatest thing you can say. And I also believe that the callers are the lifeblood of Coast to Coast, the people that listen. So, you're always going to get your voice here. Speaking of messages, we're going to break for a quick second for a couple of messages and then finish up with the last calls for open lines on Coast to Coast AM.
2: His name, Robert Diaguero. Now, you had a health challenge some time ago. You were describing it as even to the point of losing consciousness. Like you said, a lot of people heard of carnivore. They've read about it in Ty Bollinger's book, Cancer Step Outside the Box. Now, how did you take it? Did you take the liquid, the capsules? What did you do?
3: Oh, the capsules.
2: Okay.
3: I started off taking it three times a day for the 6 days. But I'd say within the first week, week and a half, I noticed an amazing difference. No more of those queasy feelings of the anticipation of knowing that I was going to go into. They were gone. Absolutely gone. I'm just, my mind is blown on this stuff.
2: Well, would your wife corroborate your story? Usually that she would say, oh, honey, you're exaggerating,
3: oh, yeah.
2: Or no, you actually did recover that fast.
3: Oh, yeah. Oh, yeah, she corroborated. She was there one time when I was doing the gig, and I lost consciousness.
2: Oh, my.
3: That just freaked her out.
2: So you're taking the carnivore week to week and a half. You're getting some results there. Obviously, your body is the testing ground, ultimately. And I would say if you see something, you feel it, you know it. And if you're not having the symptoms anymore, that's pretty significant.
3: I'm so excited about this stuff, I will tell you. 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
1: Welcome back to Coast to AM. I'm your host, Rich Barra. This is Open Lines, and I want to try to get to as many of you as I possibly can. So let's try that. West of the Rockies, Iasis in Maui. I hope I'm saying your name right there, or pretty close. Iasis.
8: No, you got it right.
1: Oh, right on. Yep. Welcome to the show.
8: So, real quickly, though, I want to get a couple things off my mind. There was just an earthquake like an hour ago here, and it'll be on the news. And then it's weird because at the same time, a very large gas explosion happened in China. Killed or trapped over 300 people. But anyways, I'm calling because I want to explain two observations I had with the grays. They have very small mouths. I don't think they eat or speak. Well, I know they
1: always seem thin.
8: I don't think they eat. I think they rejuvenate in a small room filled with very bright light, kind of like a photosynthesis. I was just wondering if I get maybe a comment.
1: Well, I've seen a lot of video of them over the past week, the grays, a lot of hypothesis that they may be us if we, you know, go down the road a couple 55,000 years that we might look somewhat like that, where we're using our brain but not our bodies very much. So, you know, getting power from light, interesting. I haven't really thought about that much, but I shall. You said you had another point, though. I don't want to miss the other point.
8: No, I think that was the other point. I got a lot of other points, but I wanted to explain the small web mouse and the rejuvenating. I don't think they eat. I think they use light to rejuvenate their energy. It's kind of like a plant, you know, photosynthesis. And,
1: right.
8: The earthquake in Maui and the explosion in China.
1: Okay, well, stay safe. I hope your family's good with the earthquake. Watch for those waves that come after the earthquake. Let's go to the wild card line. Let's talk to Taylor in Burlington, Iowa. Welcome to Coast AM. Nice to talk to you, Taylor.
9: Welcome, Rich Barrett. I finally got past through Gina. I was able to ask her if it was all right to share my Coast to Coast story.
1: Sure, go ahead.
9: Yes, and I was able to tell her a little bit. So, basically, when I first heard Coast to Coast AM playing on my station, News Radio 99.3 and 1490 KBUR, I didn't like it because it played on the air overnight, but that's how you normally do it. And then hearing it over time later, I'm like, all right, I'm a Coast fan. So now I like calling into the show and hearing all you people. I want to thank all of you from Coast to Coast AM, George Norrie, Tom Danheiser, Gina. Thank you, Gina, and everyone who helps out with the show. God bless America. God bless Coast to Coast.
1: Well, I love that. Well, that's a strong Friday night coast-to-coast call. Thank you so much. Nice to meet you, Taylor. Let's go to international line. My friend Don in Alberta, Canada. Welcome to Coast AM.
10: Hi, Rich. I grew up with the UFO landing pads probably about, 50 kilometers, 30 miles for people down in the U.S., but I used to have Paul Hillier on, and he listed, according to the Canadian government, with the information he had access to as he got older, he disclosed it. 68 different alien species regularly visit our planet.
1: 60 different ones is what you're saying.
10: Yeah, yes, that's correct. He's been on Coast to Coast. He's no longer in our field of existence, but
1: a different realm, perhaps.
10: 68 different, but I've seen more UFOs than I can count. There's like everything from like a white ball that's about 4.5-5 feet diameter, just skipping along, or I've seen craft that they're so large that I can't even conceive. But if you're outside, then you're going to see this stuff as it comes around. But
11: this disclosure thing from the U.S. government, there's better stuff on YouTube.
1: There really is.
11: There was the Temple Mount. I remember I watched 7 different videos from 7 different angles. Guys having fun and they're videotaping each other. And all of a sudden this thing shows up over the Temple Mount and it takes off. Like, I've seen those type of crafts before. But they accelerate so fast you almost think they disappear unless you slow the film down. The acceleration on them is so fast. So I don't know. It's just, why do we need the government to tell us that UFOs?
1: We don't. We wanted them to say, we either know what's going on and we're sorry for not telling you, or we don't know what's going on and we're sorry for not telling you. And they're not really doing all that. I think what the plan was, like, well, let's just release it and let you decide. So that is the world that we are in at this moment here, right on this Memorial Day weekend. I think it's kind of interesting. Let's go to east of the Rockies. Richard, Bloomington, Illinois. Welcome to Coast AM. Your thoughts on disclosure?
12: Yeah, it's on the disclosure with the government. I believe that it's all a put on so they can bring in the New World Order.
1: Yeah.
12: Everything's heading that way to one order.
1: Don't you think, too? Now, let me get a little conspiracy on you. If they had done the UFO thing before COVID, we might have fallen for it. But now that we've sniffed out whatever that nonsense was with with however you thought that they rolled out the control of COVID, like, that got a lot of people smart. In fact, I'm probably one of those people that wasn't really paying attention to politics or government or any of that. I was only kind of interested in maybe a new Marvel movie coming out, but that just didn't feel right. And most of the things that now that I hear, I just have to be skeptical. Now, myself, I have not seen a UFO that I know of, but I'm open to the idea that something that I can't explain, I might see. I'm open to the idea that it might be interdimensional. I'm open to the idea that it might be otherworldly or demonic or angelic. I'm open to all those ideas. I gotta believe that they know something more than what they're sharing, and I'm sure they've been trying to reverse engineer stuff for a long time. Well, let me tell you this. If it's a crashed UFO, don't reverse engineer that one, because that one crashed. Reverse engineer one that works. That's the one we want the technology for. All right, let's go to Brian, first time caller line in Los Angeles. Last couple of calls here for open lines on Coast to Coast.
13: Hey, Rich.
1: Hey there.
13: Yeah,
1: how are you?
13: Doing well. I just wanted to share an experience I had. I think this was April 24th of 2023. And me and a friend are driving down I-10 East in L.A. toward downtown. And in the distance, I saw like 2 lights. Didn't think anything of it at all. Keep going. And, you know, these 2 lights keep catching my attention. And I'm like, man, I wonder what that is. So as we get closer, I can see that there's actually an object in the sky, like right above the convention center in downtown L.A. And as we get closer to it, we can see that it's some type of craft. And it wasn't a drone because it had no visible means of propulsion. It wasn't tethered to anything. It was just sitting there. And the hull seemed to be metallic. Like I said, there were 2 lights on it. And, you know, Helen's a data scientist. I'm in IT, and, you know, I'm one of the biggest skeptics there is. And I'm like, man, what on earth is this? So when we get home, you know, we're scouring the internet and on Reddit and on Facebook, just, you know, looking to see if people put pictures of it up, but we couldn't find anything. And I even went so far as to call the news stations. Nothing. I reported it to the UFO Reporting Center. But, I mean, it's like, was she and I the only ones who saw this thing? And the other day, Neil deGrasse Tyson was saying that you wouldn't necessarily even detect the craft coming into the Earth if they were using a wormhole. It would just, boom, show up.
1: Mm-hmm.
13: But I just thought it was really peculiar that we didn't see any information about anybody else seeing this huge thing in the middle of downtown L.A. I just thought it was the strangest thing. So So anyway, still, I don't know if it was a UFO, but it was something.
1: Yeah. Well, you being an IT guy, like you should be a skeptic. You should stay on that because maybe this is all part of the plan. I don't know. Let's keep digging on that though. Let's go to the wild card line. Let's talk to Bill, trucking in Oregon. Hey, welcome to Coast AM. Nice to talk to you.
14: Hey, nice to talk to you, Rich. Yeah, I'll just give you my theory on why I think disclosure is imminent. You know, you mentioned how to you the information they released looked like Christmas ornaments. It looked jokey, yes. Looked cheesy.
1: Yeah, it doesn't look like
14: that
1: tech.
14: That is related. Yes, this is. No, that makes total sense, and I agree with you. And it's related to like why people are obsessed with drones rather than if you mention another possible epidemic or pandemic. If you mention something like a miscalculation could lead to World War III, they're not interested in that. They're interested in drones. Why? I mean, a drone isn't particularly dangerous. I mean, I'm a veteran myself, 25 years. A drone is slightly more dangerous than a balloon. All right. And but drones are tangible. You can see them. You can feel them. And if you look at the poly market in Kalshi, but we're all developing this binary sense of things, one being true, zero being false or whatever. All right. It's all just binary thinking. And I think a lot of this has to do with time, to be quite honest with you. If you look at the information architecture.
1: 15 seconds. I got to get you to wrap it up in 15 seconds. Try to do that for me.
14: Yeah, I will. All right. There's only one way that the disclosure is important. It's because the being that they have in custody is there's about to be a big change. And I think it has to do with time.
1: Okay. Perception of time. Well, thank you for your calls tonight. This has been Coast to Coast AM. I'm Rich Barrett, back with you tomorrow night. We're going to talk about security in the Akashic Records, how you can protect yourself from those who are spying on you, and what your past life might tell you about your life right now. I'll back with you tomorrow night. Thanks, George, for asking me to host Coast to Coast AM. Good night.

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3: Cabinet member exits. I'm Chris DeMeo, Fox News. President Trump's top intelligence official is resigning.
4: Tulsi Gabbard is stepping down as Director of National Intelligence, saying she needs to be there for her husband, who was diagnosed with a rare form of bone cancer. Her resignation is effective on June 30th. President Trump says Gabbard's deputy will take over in an acting capacity. In a resignation letter, Gabbard says her husband faces major challenges in the coming weeks and months, and she must step away from public service to be by his side and fully support him through this battle. The president says Gabbard has done an incredible job and he will miss her. Gabbard is the fourth cabinet-level official to depart the administration during President Trump's second term. At the White House, Jared Halpern, Fox News.
3: It's never too early to start thinking about November. President Trump making the pitch for one Republican yesterday, appearing at a rally outside of New York City.
5: President Trump in Rockland County, New York, stomping for GOP Congressman Mike Lawler, where he was joined by the family of Sheridan Gorman, the Loyola University freshman allegedly murdered by an illegal migrant from Venezuela, released under Chicago's sanctuary policies just months prior. The president, along with Commerce Secretary Howard Lutnick, highlighted the administration's efforts that they say have brought prosperity back to the Empire State. The visit also against the backdrop of another high-profile cabinet departure. Director of National Intelligence Tulsi Gabbard announcing her husband has been diagnosed with a rare form of bone cancer and her last day will be June 30th. President Trump thanked Gabbard on Truth Social for doing what he called an incredible job.
3: That's Fox's Chanley Painter. Stocks ending higher yesterday. The Dow hitting an all-time high again, closing at 294 points. The Nasdaq gained 51, while the S&P 500 climbed nearly 28. 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
3: Kevin Warsh takes over as the new chair of the Federal Reserve. He was sworn in during a White House ceremony yesterday that included President Trump, Treasury Secretary Scott Bessent, and others.
14: And it was a who's who in that ceremony. Warsh sworn in by Justice Clarence Thomas, Scott Bessent, and Kevin Hassett were both in the room. Hassett, of course, was a front runner for the job at one point. Another finalist for the spot, Federal Reserve Governor Christopher Waller, made comments shortly before that ceremony saying it would be, quote, crazy for the Fed to contemplate cuts in the near future. Central bankers say some policy firming might be appropriate if inflation persistently stays above that 2% target rate. Warsh begins his first term as the conflict in Iran puts upward pressure on prices. In the past, Warsh has argued for reshaping the Fed and shrinking its footprint.
3: Fox Business's Connor Hansen. President Trump is still pushing for a peace deal with Iran.
15: And an advisor for the president here in the UAE says at the moment, in his opinion, he thinks there's a 50-50 chance that the U.S. and Iran agree on a future peace deal. He says his concern is that in the past, Iran has sort of overplayed or overestimated the cards they carry, and he's hoping that's not the case this time. Meanwhile, President Trump says that he's allowing those negotiations to continue as Iran is said to be currently reviewing the latest proposal. We also know Pakistan is intensifying its efforts to mediate the process, with several reports indicating its army chief is on the way to Tehran. On top of that, Reuters says Qatar has sent a negotiating team to Iran to help secure a deal to end the war.
3: Fox's Jeff Paul in Dubai. State media says at least 80 people are dead in a coal mine explosion in China. Dozens remain trapped underground. One person is dead after a blast at a New York City shipyard. More than a dozen injured. The cause is still under investigation. I'm Chris DeMeo. This is Fox News.
16: The WGY AccuWeather forecast. Considerable cloudiness, some occasional rain this afternoon. The high today, 64. Rain and drizzle tonight and the low at 49. Morning drizzle for tomorrow. Cloudy, cool afternoon. The high 59. On Monday, a little bit warmer. Passing shower in the morning. Then partly sunny by the afternoon. High on Monday, 75. From the WGY Weather Center, I'm Steve Williams.
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18: Artificial intelligence and data centers is skyrocketing. Hear why.
19: The number of children getting mental health counseling has risen sharply. We'll examine the reasons.
18: A to-do list for new college grads for when they start earning that first paycheck.
19: And how to avoid getting stranded on a cruise.
20: There's a phenomenon called peer runners that has sort of gone viral on social media. People may have seen videos of this on TikTok where you'll see the stragglers who are running late running down the pier, sometimes briskly walking. They're not always actually running. And it's also become a thing on board to sort of watch out for peer runners, maybe on your balcony or on the open decks.
19: Nathan Diller at USA Today on the risky mistake that could leave you stranded on a cruise. The U.S., as you know, is the focus of the World Cup starting in June. 16 venues in the U.S., plus Mexico and Canada, will play host. The games bring with them concerns of potential terrorist attacks and worries about the spread of things like the hantavirus. Here's a look at the security approach from former Marine Greg Sanfilippo, Vice President of Doyle Security Services in New York City. Greg, what can we expect?
8: This is likely to be one of the biggest security operations the United States has ever seen. You're talking about millions of people moving through airports, stadiums, hotels, stations, fan zones, all at the same time across multiple cities for weeks. So people don't even picture security as they often picture it just as police outside a stadium. But in reality, it's like managing a temporary city that suddenly appears and disappears a month later. So the challenge isn't just stopping the bad things from happening. It's keeping everything moving safely, smoothly, and calmly under the pressure.
19: The World Cup itself, is it a unique event, or is it just like a series of unique events in different locations? How do you approach that?
8: Both. I mean, it's so unique, and it's happening in multiple cities at the same time. And, you know, think of the Super Bowl and what the Super Bowl brings, and that's just one event. And if you look at the amount of viewers around the world on this, it's adding up multiple Super Bowls just in one type of event. And the fan experience is totally different. These are people that are traveling around the globe. And when you look at stuff that happens in Europe, the FA Cup going on there, and thousands of London police are deployed for protests and what goes on there. So it's just something that we really aren't familiar with.
19: Yeah. Public transportation, like how do you begin to address that?
8: Well, the public transportation is going to be, key on this. You're seeing this in New York with what's surrounding New Jersey Transit and how to get to Giant Stadium over this. So it's going to be a challenge. The staying current on information and, making sure that we're getting the information from the right sources, right? Because misinformation, that's just wrong information or disinformation, someone that's purposely putting out false rumors, that starts panic. And, once you see crowds panic, it becomes much harder to control people and keep people calm. So the communication is going to be key from official sources.
19: Yeah. We're speaking with Greg Sanfilippo, former Marine, also Vice President of Doyle Security Services in New York City. And we're talking about World Cup security. I'm just thinking of what things are like near me here in New Jersey at MetLife Stadium. So you've got the folks inside the stadium that need watching. You got to screen them in some way before they go in. You got folks in, as you mentioned, like these fan zones who are probably not even going into the stadium. You got public transportation moving them, say, from New York City. I don't even know what else to calculate here.
8: There's so much to calculate.
19: Is it police? Are you bringing in like the National Guard for help? Are there private security companies like yours? Like, who's all involved?
8: All of the above. It's a it's like a quilt, right? The type of quilt. When you look at all the layers, right? Security's worried about overcrowding, transportation, demonstrations, panic online, false alarms. So you'll have local law enforcement overlaid with state police that's leading the effort in New Jersey, NYPD in New York City, and then federal law enforcement. Oh, and by the way, all these properties are owned by private entities. So now you have private security that's responsible for the actual locations, and everyone has to communicate. They, we've been doing this. It started last year when FIFA had a Club World Cup and kind of went through almost a rehearsal, if you will, but on a much lower scale. So this is going to be something that the United States really hasn't seen from securing large venues and sporting events.
19: Are security guys territorial? Like you referenced the private security guys who might be, say, in charge of a particular property or venue. Do they at times clash with local police and then state police and then, say, I don't know, National Guard who might be helping? Like, are there muscle flexing or territorial protections that go on here?
8: You do see that, unfortunately, time to time on the layers of law enforcement. You typically won't see that on the private sector side. There's jockeying for the contracts, and then once the contracts are awarded, everyone really has to get along.
19: Thanks, Greg. Greg Sanfilippo, Vice President of Doyle Security Services in New York. Coming up next on This Weekend, what's up with our kids' mental health?
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19: Analysis from brain specialist Dr. Lee Richardson, professional counselor and founder of the Brain Performance Center in Dallas. Lee, probably not a surprise to you.
30: Well, you know, you're right. It's not a surprise to me, Gordon, because mental health is now reported to be 1 out of 4 or 1 out of 5 of us. But what was a surprise to me, the data that we're talking about looked at children ages 1 to 18 going to their primary care doctor for anxiety. And, I mean, that tells us something pretty important, but I'm a little baffled on how you could diagnose a 1 or 2 year old for anxieties. But I think, you know, that what it tells us is that we're more in tune to it and we're more concerned for it. And it's showing up at home. It's probably showing up more at school. And it's starting to show up in the healthcare system and insurance claims, and that's the daily functioning of families.
19: Why is this happening, Lee? Why this noticeable spike?
30: I think there's two things. One, we're paying more attention to it, and we've accepted it, that it does exist, instead of ignoring it. And then two, I think that we're all more stressed out. And when parents are stressed out, they see their own stress in their children. And a lot of times, as a parent, I've done it, I would put my getting care for my child before I would get care for myself. So, and I think the schools are probably are seeing more attendance issues, bigger focus problems, and it's just getting a lot more attention. And now we're sending it to they're showing up in the primary care doctors, and they're the ones that are being asked to do the mental health support. So, I mean, when you look at it that way, this is really a brain economy issue. When children are struggling with anxiety and it affects the families, the schools, the healthcare, the workplaces, and the communities, that's having a big impact.
19: What does anxiety look like, Lee?
30: Well, it looks different on different people, and that's why I struggle with the 1 and the 2-year-olds, because for a 1 or a 2-year-old, and if they're not fed, if they're not getting the right amount of sleep, they may look irritable. And that may come across as anxiety. For the younger children that don't have the capability to articulate the emotions that they're feeling, they tend to look overwhelmed. They may tend to isolate because they don't know what to say or how to say it. They probably will see more worry and more overall uncertainty. Probably if with children, I would look for a change in behavior. Are they not eating? Are they not sleeping? Are they not doing the things that they usually enjoy doing? Take going out and playing with the dog. So anxiety can look very different for different cultures and different age groups.
19: We're speaking with Dr. Lee Richardson, licensed professional counselor, also founder of the Brain Performance Center in Dallas. We're talking about how children's mental health visits have skyrocketed. Are there enough licensed professional counselors like yourself to meet the demand here?
30: Well, it's interesting. You know, they're showing up in the primary care doctors, and typically that leads to a treatment with medication. So a licensed professional counselor would take a different line of treatment, would be more counseling. And overall, they say that we do have a shortage of counselors. But I do believe that we're recognizing the demand. And when there's a demand, we'll find a way to meet the needs.
19: Okay. How much blame does, say, COVID get here for, I don't know, creating a sense of isolationism at times? Or smartphones and social media, do they get blame?
30: Well, you know, you bring up some really good points, and COVID is the first one, because COVID changed the way you went to school. It changed the way you interacted with your friends and your teachers. And I think COVID is really what put mental health and brain health on the screen for everybody.
19: Thanks, Lee. Lee Richardson, professional counselor and founder of the Brain Performance Center in Dallas. Coming up next on This Weekend, how college grads can build wealth.
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0: Thanks for joining us. Another batch of graduates getting ready to enter the U.S. workforce. But what financial decisions should they make now to get ahead? Here's this weekend's Nicole Murray.
1: Just graduated? You're going to want to listen up for some financial advice. Here to discuss, MarketWatch reporter Jenna Contino. So first, let's start on the more positive side. What percentage of Generation Z say they feel financially secure?
2: Yeah, so about 39% of Gen Z says they feel financially secure. And, you know, those who are graduating right now and have landed full-time jobs in this market right now, you know, it can be a little scary not really knowing where to begin with your finances when you have your 401k and your health insurance for the first time. So there's a lot to consider.
1: Absolutely. What is lifestyle creep and how does that come into play?
2: Yeah, so lifestyle creep is when you start spending more as you start earning more. So that can really detract from your savings goals, you know, saving for a future house or retirement. So it's really important early on to, you know, understand what's coming in, what's going out, and kind of setting some ground rules for yourself so you aren't just seeing that bigger number in your paycheck and wanting to spend it all, you know, on online shopping or DoorDash or Starbucks or whatnot, just to match the higher income that you're earning.
1: Where do experts suggest new graduates start when it comes to smart financial decisions?
2: Yeah, I mean, I think back to when I first started a job out of college, and I really didn't understand how 401k worked, how health insurance worked, and definitely, like, lean on your HR department to ask questions about that. But an easy way to start, if you don't have a ton of extra income, at least in your 401k, contribute up to that employer match if your company offers one. So companies often contribute to an employee's retirement account, you know, typically matching between 3% and 6% of the workers' contributions from their own paycheck. So if you're not contributing at least up into that match, you're kind of leaving some free money on the table.
1: Is there a favorite between the 401k and the Roth account?
2: Typically for younger people just starting their careers, a Roth is typically advised just because it really, the difference between a Roth and a traditional 401k just really depends on when your withdrawals are taxed. So if within a Roth or a, oh my God, excuse me, I cannot speak. Roth 401k is taxing your contributions up front. And so when you're younger, you're likely in a lower tax bracket than you will be when you retire. So just weighing those options, it kind of makes sense to, you know, pay those taxes up front.
1: What if a graduate has student debt? How should they handle that?
2: Yeah, definitely you want to pay attention to loans with interest rates or 5% or higher, because obviously that will accumulate interest over time, and that can really sneak up on you. So, you know, it's really hard to determine, you know, should I start building up my emergency fund, student loan debt, everything. And so as long as you're, you know, making the minimum payments on your credit card, so your credit score is okay, you're contributing up into that employer match for your 401k, then start aggressively looking at those higher loans, the higher interest loans, like I said, rates of 5% or higher, and then any extra funds can start going to building up your cash reserves.
1: What about health insurance? Are there any suggestions there?
2: Yeah, that's the thing. I think you definitely, it depends on your health situation, medications you take, things like that. Again, like I said, your company's HR person will likely, or your company's HR department will likely have someone who you can ask questions about. But for some, if you're considering a high deductible plan because of the lower monthly costs, it's really important to make sure that you have enough cash to cover that full deductible, because you never know what will happen. Unexpected medical bills could come up, and if that deductible, you know, $10,000-$15,000, and it turns out you have a lot of hospital bills, that will have to come out of pocket, and you want to make sure you're prepared for that.
1: What about an emergency fund? I know experts are suggesting something a little different.
2: Yeah, I mean, building an emergency fund, just that alone doesn't sound too fun. But looking at it as cash reserves or an opportunity fund can kind of give you a little more agency in it, because especially young people who've just graduated, starting their careers, they're going to want to travel a lot. They're going to have a lot of wedding invites, and that stuff really adds up. And if you're looking at this as an opportunity fund, you know, yes, this fund, if your car breaks down and you need to spend money on that, it's there for that. But also, if a trip comes up and you really want to go, you might have that extra cash stashed away and be able to go because you've built up this fund.
0: That's this weekend's Nicole Murray with MarketWatch reporter Jenna Contino. Coming up next on This Weekend, the AI resistance.

0: The WGY AccuWeather forecast. Considerable cloudiness, some occasional rain this afternoon. The high today, 64. Rain and drizzle tonight and a low at 49. Morning drizzle for tomorrow. Cloudy, cool afternoon. The high 59. On Monday, a little bit warmer. Passing shower in the morning. Then partly sunny by the afternoon. High on Monday, 75. From the WGY Weather Center, I'm Steve Williams.
1: Welcome to today's broadcast of Money and Politics with Peter Hussey. 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The information contained on this show is meant for educational and informational purposes only. 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We encourage individuals to consult with appropriate professionals to help answer questions about their specific situations or needs prior to taking any action based on this information. 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
2: 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I'm an older man. I've been on this show since 1984, 1985. I'm going to keep on going. I've been in business since 82. And this is called Planning for Retirement and Eternity, or Money, Politics, and Eternity, or Money, Possessions, and Eternity. Which one do you like? Give me a call at 518-756-4411 and tell me which title do you like for our show. We're going to talk a lot this week about the past, about the debt, about what happens has happened in this country. Where is it going now? Who has the money? What are they doing with it? These are things we're going to talk about. But as you know, if you've been listening to the show for, 15, 20 years, whoever loves money never has enough. Is that true? Whoever loves wealth is never satisfied with their income. This, too, is meaningless. As goods increase, so do those who consume them. And what benefit are they to the owner except to feast his eyes on them? The sleep of a laborer is sweet, whether he eats little or much, but the abundance of a rich man permits him no sleep. I've seen a grievous evil under the sun, wealth hoarded to the harm of its owner, wealth lost through some misfortune, so that when they have children, there's nothing left for them to inherit. Naked a man comes from his mother's womb, and as he comes, so he departs. They take nothing from their toil that they can carry in their hands. This, too, is a grievous evil. As a man comes, and as everyone comes, so they depart. What do they do? What do they gain, since they toil for the wind? All in darkness, they in dark, all their days they eat in darkness, with great frustration, affliction, and anger. A little addendum here to this reading. This is what I have observed to be good. That's appropriate for a person to eat, to drink, to find satisfaction in their toilsome labor under the sun, during the few days of life God has given them. But this is their lot. Moreover, when God gives someone wealth and possessions and their ability to enjoy them, they too are to accept their lot and to be happy in their toil. This is the gift of God. They seldom reflect on the days of their life because God keeps them occupied with gladness of their hat. So where do we go here today? As you know, the news is always barking. We're always talking about new policies. We're always talking about what's going on in the economy. And as you know, Linsco Private Ledger, they have an excellent research report that they put out every week. And it's on my website at peterhussey.com. And this week it's called the New Federal Reserve. We have a new chairman of the Federal Reserve, Mr. Walsh. Is he going to have new direction? Is he going to have new Treasury market consequences? Well, of course we will. But what way? What is going to lead the Fed? What's the new policies? What changes will they have from Powell? Changes? Let's talk. You know, I was thinking of a book I read Oh, gosh, probably around 1990. I don't know. It was by a man named Harry Figge Jr.

federal government's got lots of money. And they continue to raise more. It's called debt financing. 35, 36, 37 trillion dollars is roughly three times the estimate of debt during the time that Mr. Figge was writing his book. So now we have a new advisor who's going to take over the leadership of the Treasury, of the federal policy. He's generally thought to have a smaller footprint. A smaller footprint. Serious questions about volatility than the guided money policy of the past 10 years. He's going to represent more than just a change in leadership. Probably going to ask for a smaller footprint, arguing for a smaller federal debt, less explicit debt guidance, a greater role for market price discovery. How will these things affect you? Probably it's not much you could follow. But these policies he may, or priorities put into place, could be at a delicate moment. As Treasury supply remains elevated, and fiscal concerns are becoming harder to ignore. So where do we go? Well, we're going to have some substantial changes from shift in policy from Mr. Powell. Mr. Powell took us through post-pandemic inflation, rate-cutting campaign put on hold. And Mr. Warsh, a former federal governor, has been critical. And he appears poised for confirmation. Mr. Powell will stay on the board for another year. A handover to Mr. Warsh as the chairman is going to have a backdrop of robust but uneven economic growth. Estimated elevated public debt. Remember the book by Harry Figge I talked about? Short-term interest rates might go up. Mr. Warsh has articulated a clear preference for smaller interest rate movements. He's not big on guidance going forward. These shifts could reshape our markets. Pricing dynamics. Could it increase volatility as to what people are used to? We'll see. Will there be an environment where fiscal deficits remain strong and large? Probably. Will there be greater debt problems with bonds? Maybe. Now, you're going to say, Peter, we listen to your show to get advice. But you're asking many people who are in the business, like I am, to be right, to guide you. And here's my guidance. For all this commentary we have to think about, from Mr. Powell to Mr. Warsh to Harry Figge Jr., we have to be patient. You've heard me speak on the show about the gentleman on the Tonight Show of the 60s who spoke how we'd be bankrupt in about 20 years. We'd be running out of food. We'd be running out of finance. We certainly would be running out of oil. Now, none of that's happened. And he's still alive. He's now saying that he was right. He was just off by a bunch of years. Well, yeah, he's been off by 40 years so far. Could these things happen? Yes, I suppose they could. But we have to be traditional here. Is our federal government debt getting to be too much? Well, the federal debt balance sheet remains high. We may have less guidance, and we may have to have some more discipline. I watched the news the other night. Americans are not too good on discipline, are they? FDR in 1939.

0: 9, wasn't it? So it is Social Security.
1: A major giveaway. In the 80 years it's been around or so, people on Social Security continue to ask for increase in income. I'm not going to mention the name of the person I knew in my life, but she and her husband probably put $30,000 into Social Security over years. Now she lived to be 94. Between her and her husband, they took out $300,000 in Social Security. Who's going to pay for it? You're going to hear me say that a lot of times. So the federal balance sheet remains elevated. They want increase in Social Security. The other night in the news, they had some people on a panel talking about how college can be made free. I have a small question for you. Who's going to pay for it? New York City has a mayor who wants all stores to be free. He wants the city to own the stores. He wants education to be free. Slight side note, who's going to pay for it? He wants more and more debt to be issued by the federal government. How are we going to pay it back? I'm not hearing people say too much about paying things back, are they? We're going to have more and more interest rates. The interest on the federal debt is 20 cents on the dollar to debt to taxes. In other words, we're spending more money on interest on the debt than we are on defense. I mean, our budget deficit's going up and up and up. $7 trillion budget deficit, perhaps, in 2024. We'd have to look that up, wouldn't we? But these warnings about debt, they're not theoretical anymore. Annual interest costs on the debt now exceed $1 trillion. Every dollar of revenue goes to pay debt. It may get higher in the future if we're going to look for higher Social Security payments. Who's going to pay for it? If we're going to look for higher Lyndon Johnson programs for war on poverty, food stamps and rental and heat subsidy, who's going to pay for it? If we're going to look for more pensions and higher pension income and greater contributions to payrolls, where's it going to come from? Somebody's going to be asked to absorb it. We have a lot of debt out there. In May of 2023, we had about $50 billion in treasury auctions for about two-year notes. Now we have $300 to $400 billion in 30-year notes. Who's going to pay the interest? So what am I saying? What's going to happen here? I don't think we're going to have a serious problem yet. As Mike Tyson said, everyone has a plan until they get punched in the mouth. Well, no punches are expected theory now for a major default, a major debate, a major dissent. Yeah, compromises could come along. But right now, the Federal Reserve is looking at a higher interest rate or higher more debt for longer. Continuing presence, limiting the scope of this debt for a longer period of time. Now I'm 76. How much longer does the debt continue to go up? I don't see any relief in sight. Growing debt, rising interest costs, we're still not on the verge of a fiscal crisis. Demand will persist and deficits will be funded. The more relevant question for investors is not whether treasuries will be bought, but at what price? To date, markets have absorbed without a protest, suggesting that dire predictions about the end of the Treasury exceptional rates could remain overstated. Overstated, is that where we're going? Is that what we're thinking about? That the government's running away? That it's Obama's fault, Clinton's fault, Biden's fault, Trump's fault? No matter who's president, they're not very popular anymore. And we're going to wait till we get a socialist president elected, which I don't think will ever happen. If we get a socialist elected president, our economy will fail. Let me ask you this, if you're a person of the world, if you read, how socialism worked in Cuba since 1959? When the average income is $200 a month. How socialism worked in Canada on their healthcare system, where it takes up to a year to get some surgery. How does socialism work in social healthcare in England or Germany? How about when healthcare is free, like Italy and Greece? How are they doing on their debts? It's significant, the debt. The abundance of many banks are probably going to fade. Where I was born, that bank was sold 2 weeks ago. And what is the Federal Reserve doing? Well, they're changing leadership. They're trying to get more balanced portfolios. They want to adjust some related things. They want to neutralize the weight of small cap value and reduce mortgage-backed securities. What does that mean? That means they're continually looking to serve and sell things. They're going to fund our federal debt. Now, let's keep on going about who did what when it comes to being a politician. We left off here recently with talking about Lyndon Johnson's war on poverty. What happened with Medicare, Obamacare? 2012, was it? How much did that add to the federal debt? It was going to cost $12 billion a year or something, $12 million, I don't know, remember. Now it's up to $24 billion in losses. More and more people are signed. There's more and more of a push for health care for all. College education for all. Now let me give you my solution. I don't have one. And guess what? Neither do you that the entire public would be acceptable to. Even if you ran for office, they would not accept the four choices you have for Social Security. Social Security is estimated to be able to pay out 76 cents on the dollar by 2032. And that's only about 6 years from now. If they're going to reduce their payments by 24%, how are they going to pay for it? Well, they're not. They're not planning on paying for it, but they are going to have to do four and a four things. Number one, they're going to have to decrease the payment on Social Security to the people who are already getting it. Now, put your hand up as you're sitting to the show here. Tell me if you think that that's possible. You better not have your hand up because nobody's going to vote for that. Number two, they're forced to cut benefits of Social Security by 24 cents on the dollar. So now we got two choices, raise taxes by 24% or cut benefits, or boy, choice number three. We can do a little bit of each. Really? Do you know how many people in this country pay taxes? Go to the IRS tables and look it up. You'll find out that the top 5% of the wage earners in the United States pay somewhere around 48-49% of all taxes. The top 10% pay more than 50%. It's expected in the next few years that it's going to get worse. I don't know how it can get much worse. But I will tell you this. Probably as taxes continue to grow, tax the wealthy. They got signs all over the place. Tax the wealthy. What are you going to do when the wealthy aren't around anymore? Oh, they might be 2 or 3%. And if the 2 or 3% are paying all the taxes, that means I'll pay less. It's a new mayor of New York or how it's going to work. He's got a $20 billion deficit. So does California. 100,000 people moved out of New York City last year. Is it going to continue? You bet. Where are they going? Well, let's see. South Carolina, Tennessee, Alabama, Mississippi, Florida, where taxes are lower. And then they're going to be stuck themselves. So you and I are not going to have this tax problem for a long time to happen. Because as of right now, we still have plenty of money, in my opinion, to raise taxes, to lower costs, if we can do it. I don't think we're going to lower costs too much. More and more people want more things for free. I've had a saying for years, and I try to remember to say it on this show every week. The more you give people something for nothing, the more they will want and the less they will do for themselves. And it's getting worse. Ask Mondami. Ask Elizabeth Warren. Ask Octavio Cortez. They want more and more things paid for, and that the wealthy to pay for. You know, the wealthy are going to get pretty upset soon. And I don't blame them. 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And I'd like you to think about some other things that you need to do. Let's get into the economic indicators in our market. Because right now, it's pushing our debt. Well, the Federal Reserve, they put out the employment situation every week, every month, personal income outlays and so on. You follow them? The Bureau of Labor Statistics publishes every month surveys, et cetera, of employment, unemployment, unemployment rate, the number of people working, and so on. I talked to a lady going to college the other day. She's out for the summer. I said, oh, you can work full time or get a second job. You're in college and you're, you know. She says, yeah, but I don't really want to work that much. So she's not going to. Now, I grant it, she's working 20 hours a week, I suppose. But she could work 40, couldn't she? At $15 an hour, that's $600 a week. That's $2,500 a month. If she's at a college for 3 months, that's $7,500. Many workers are losing their wages. Some of these people in other countries are losing their goods and services. This leads to unemployment, loss of purchasing power for people. If you're an investor, you should pay attention to these things. I'm 76. And a lot of people in my business, if they're successful, they stay in it. I'm not saying all. I know a good friend in Pennsylvania. She finally retired at 67. Saved all her life. My friend who's a pastor down in Georgia, 67, sold his property, moved down there, bought a farm, said, I'm done. I don't want to work anymore. Okay, good. If he's done, he should stay done. But what about you and I? What do we want to do? Are we losing purchasing power? I don't work as much as I used to. But I've got my IRA. I've still got my income from the job. And I got Social Security. I save the IRA and the payment and my Social Security every year. Put in the bank or invest. I live on my salary. That's plenty. How about you? A lot of people who keep working from age 65 on up increase their pension retirement substantially. Their income substantially outweighs their outgoing money. It's because they're smart. It involves you. Look, if you're 65 and you don't want to work anymore, you don't have to. As long as you've saved. If you're 65 and you need a few dollars, you've heard me say it, check groceries at the local store. You might make $1,200 a month part-time. That's enough to pay for your taxes and your oil. It relieves a lot of things. Don't be afraid to work. The important thing is here, don't retire. If you retire, get something part-time. Peter Hussey, certified financial planner, 518-756-4411. I repeat these things a lot, often, all the time, and I think it's a good idea. But that's it for this week. I love the Lord, love my wife, love my children. I love what I do for a living, and will never retire completely. I will be with you next week.
2: 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The Standard & Poor's 500 Index is a capitalization-weighted index of 500 stocks designed to measure performance of the broad domestic economy through changes in the aggregate market value of 500 stocks, representing all major industries. All indices named are unmanaged and cannot be invested into directly. Bonds are subject to market and interest rate risk if sold prior to maturity. Bond values will decline as interest rates rise, and bonds are subject to availability and change in price. If you would like any more information about this program or would like to set up an appointment with Pete, please call 518-756-4411. We'll see you next week for Money and Politics.
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8: Peace Talks. I'm Deborah Valentine, Fox News. Peace Talks continue between the U.S. and Iran. Fox Business's Ashley Webster reports from Tel Aviv, Israel, with the latest.
9: U.S. Secretary of State Marco Rubio told reporters that, yes, a little progress is being made, but he says you shouldn't look at that as being too exaggerated. He also adds that President Trump has choices to make.
10: He prefers the negotiated option and having a good deal, but he himself has expressed, you know, concern that maybe that's not possible.
9: Another positive sign is Pakistan's army chief, Asim Munir, who has joined the peace talks in Tehran. He's seen as one of the most important mediators in the process. In another development, Qatar has sent a negotiating team to Tehran, also to help in the talks. Don't forget, in March, Iran launched missiles at Qatar in retaliation for the U.S.-Israeli military campaign.
8: This comes as Iran is attempting to convince Oman to impose fees on ships trying to traverse the Strait of Hormuz. Iran closes its western airspace until Monday. This says President Trump considers resuming strikes on the nation. The notice to airmen was issued on Friday. It cancels all remaining flights. President Trump's a top intelligence official is resigning. Fox's Jared Halpern has more from the White House.
11: Tulsi Gabbard is stepping down as Director of National Intelligence, saying she needs to be there for her husband, who was diagnosed with a rare form of bone cancer. Her resignation is effective on June 30th. President Trump says Gabbard's deputy will take over in an acting capacity. In a resignation letter, Gabbard says her husband faces major challenges in the coming weeks and months, and she must step away from public service to be by his side and fully support him through this battle. The president says Gabbard has done an incredible job and he will miss her. Gabbard is the fourth cabinet level official to depart the administration.
8: Fox's Jared Halpern. 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
9: The WGY AccuWeather forecast. Considerable cloudiness, some occasional rain this afternoon. The high today, 64. Rain and drizzle tonight and the low at 49. Morning drizzle for tomorrow. Cloudy, cool afternoon. The high 59. On Monday, a little bit warmer. Passing shower in the morning. Then partly sunny by the afternoon. High on Monday, 75. From the WGY Weather Center, I'm Steve Williams.
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4: Thanks for tuning in the best weekend talk show in America. We're Armstrong and Getty.
5: It was a tumultuous week as usual. What the heck is going on with the war with Iran? Are we going to get back to that? And those three loser fake journalists at the Luigi Mangione trial? What was going on with that? It's just the beginning. There's so much to talk about.
4: If you want more tumult, we do 20 hours of live radio every single week. And then we boil it down to the best. We call it the best weekend talk show in America.
6: I've said this before, so I'll repeat it. I don't anticipate this need to be the case, but there is a like break the glass scenario, and there's many people that have a deep understanding of what it would look like if Democrats were locked out, and we're going to do everything to make sure that doesn't happen. I'll leave it at that.
5: Gavin Newsom, the governor of California, suggesting that if there were two Republicans in the general election, there's some sort of break the glass scenario that the secret cabal knows about or something.
4: Yeah, we got the weird thing in California jungle primary where if the top two vote getters, you know, coming up here soon are both Republicans or Democrats, then the other party isn't in the election anymore.
5: Right, exactly. So what does that mean? What's the state of the race? So many questions for Steve Hilton, who is running to be governor of the great state of California and doing quite well indeed. Steve, welcome. How are you?
7: I'm very well. Great to be with you.
5: Do you have the slightest idea what Gavin Newsom was talking about, his break the glass strategy?
7: I do, actually. His break the glass strategy is designed to get two Democrats in the top two. Here's why he needs that.
8: How would he do that?
7: Because... well, by splitting the Republican vote, that's why he's raising the specter of two Republicans, which is obviously impossible and has been impossible for months. But he needs two Democrats in the top two because he is running for president. We know that the only thing Gavin Newsom cares about is his presidential campaign. He's completely uninterested in California and solving
4: his hair.
7: The problems.
4: Two things, being president and his hair.
7: Fair point. I think that's a very fair point. And actually, you've very... I appreciate you making that comment very much because, of course, it enables me to really lay out to everyone listening the number one reason that they need to vote for me in this election, which is it is way past time we had a governor with less hair. That's very important.
5: Right, right. You think Gavin is actively trying to back Chad Bianco, who's the other Republican in the race?
7: Exactly. That's what he's trying to do, Ben. And they're all trying to do that. Here's why. He knows that if there's a Republican in the general election, and right now it's looking like that's going to be me because I'm leading in the polls, with one exception, which we'll get to in a second. He knows that if there's a Republican in the general election, there will be a very aggressive prosecution of his record as governor, because that's the whole point, that we need change from his record as governor. If there's two Democrats, they won't be talking about that. They'll be outbidding each other. And then the further point, if a Republican is elected governor in November and takes office in January, that's a complete disaster for Newsom's presidential hopes. Because just as he's beginning his campaign for president, you're going to have a Republican governor in California. His message to the Democratic primary voters is, I just lost California. I lost our crown jewel, and then you're going to have a Republican governor, me, not just cleaning up the mess he left behind, but in the process, exposing to the whole country what a completely useless governor he was. He can't afford any of that. Gavin Newsom is desperate to see two Democrats in the top two. So what he's trying to do with all of this is split the Republican vote, encourage Republican voters to support the other Republican, Chad Bianco, who has actually no chance of making it into the top two. In the latest poll, I was 22%, Tom Steyer 15%, Chad Bianco was on 10%, less than half of my support. There's absolutely zero chance that he makes it into the top two. But the more that Gavin Newsom raises that possibility, the more people, more Republicans might support Chad, the more likely it is that we'll actually have Becerra versus Steyer. It's a very important moment that Republicans do not buy the Gavin Newsom narrative and understand that we do have a risk because of that one poll last week, which really had a three-way tie at the top, myself, Becerra, and Tom Steyer. There is still a risk that we have two Democrats in the top two. And that means that there is no chance for change in California. We'll lose the congressional races, the state legislative races, probably voter ID as well. It's a very serious moment. If you're a Republican voter planning to vote for a Republican in the governor's race in order to get change, you have to understand that a vote for Chad Bianco is a vote for two Democrats in the top two.
5: Now, your phone actually glitched out when you were talking about the on the Democrat side, it being essentially a bidding war. And I'd love for you to finish that sentence and feel free to comment on the dismal, you know, assemblage of non-talent that is on that side. And look, I'm a staunch conservative. I identify as a Republican. There are many talented and reasonable Democrats around the world or around
2: Get
5: the country.
2: Get out of my effing shot.
5: But this group does not include any of them. So what was that about bidding and good Lord, Javier Becerra, are you kidding me?
7: I know, it's amazing, isn't it? Well, if you come and listen to me on the road in my stump speech, and I run through the reasons that I think we can, this is our year, we really could bring our state back, save California, and get rid of 16 years of Democrat one-party rule. I lay out four reasons why I think that's possible, and the third is the Democrat candidates, our secret weapons this year. I'm very upset that Katie Porter seems to be fading. I was so looking forward to all the mashed potato jokes, but I think we'll have to save them for another race. Unfortunately, she's not in the running. So Steyer, well, first of all, Steyer, I mean, let's just get to him. He's now spent $193 million. And we're still beating him. I mean, it's just amazing. This billionaire climate fanatic. How unpopular do you think you have to be if you can try and bribe the voters with nearly $200 million and they still are saying, not really, Tom Steyer. And then let's look at Becerra. I mean, there's so many things, but let's just focus on the number one. Ever since he started rising in the polls, you've got this movement of Biden officials, senior officials in the Biden administration, sharing stories about Becerra's rise, with the subject line on their chat group, is this a joke? And so because they cannot believe it. And that you got to ask, how useless do you have to be if Joe Biden and his administration think you're incompetent?
5: Wow. I mean, that's a good point.
7: That's where we're at. The bidding war will be, if it's Becerra and Steyer, what do you think they'll be going for? Who can go more left? I mean, you got Steyer, what's he going to do? Abolish ICE, more of the climate insanity? Didn't he say he wants to bring back illegal immigrant criminals who've been deported? I mean, this guy is just a joke. And that's what the whole campaign will be. We can't afford that. We got to wake up. Anyone who hasn't voted yet, if there's only one chance for change in California, and that is to get me in the top two, you've got to vote for me. No other choice makes sense.
4: Well, have you personally talked to Mr. Bianco and said, hey, would you do a Republicans a solid and get out of the race?
5: And Californians. Yeah.
7: I have. I was reaching out at the end of last week. I'm afraid that effort came to nothing. That's not where he's at. Look, this is nothing personal. I've got to be clear. I like Chad. I've got nothing personal at all. And as I've said many times, if the positions were reversed, I would be proud and happy to support him and campaign for him, because we got to have change in California. It really is not personal. It's at this point, 2 weeks ago, less than 2 weeks before Election Day. It's just about the math. It's very simple. And there is no chance of Chad making it into the top two. And so every single vote for him just takes away votes from me. That makes it more likely you'll get two Democrats. We've got to be very, very clear and focused on that right now. Nothing personal. It's purely the math.
5: Steve Hilton running for governor of the biggest state in the union, Cal Unicornia. Steve, good luck. Keep fighting the good fight. And it's good to talk to you.
7: Wonderful to be with you. Thanks, guys. See you soon.
5: Yep. I was going to pound on Javier Becerra a little more.
4: Why do you think Bianco won't get out?
5: He probably doesn't trust the polls. Serious man. And he has his vision of what he'd like to accomplish. I just don't think he's ready to give it up yet.
4: Well, while Steve Hilton is absolutely correct, obviously, mathematically, he's got twice the support, 22 to 10 with it spread so thin. And lots of undecided. Yeah, and I'm not sure I would get out either.
5: Yeah.
4: At this point, I don't know. That's a tough one. I mean, if you really think we need to go a completely different direction, maybe I would get out. Make sure, because the idea of continuing down the same path when you got half the homeless people in the country in your state, for interest, for instance, while the bullet train continues to be a thing. It's unbelievable.
5: Yeah, we got an email. Was it an email or an article? I can't remember, about how overwhelming the number of outsiders are among the junkie population, because they flock to Freeadle,
4: sure,
5: Portlandia, and Cal Unicornia because of all the benefits and the needles and the food and the tents and the hands-off approach and stuff like that. The problem is, though, you're 100% right about the share of the electorate that's not part of the special interests, which is the public employee and allied unions and the trial attorneys and the people they control. Because Javier Becerra is a streetwalking hoe for those special interests. I mean, he's a prostitute, and not like a high-dollar Las Vegas one. He's like a bus station $20 hoe for the special special interests.
4: That's rough. 20 bucks with inflation where it is, 20 bucks ain't much.
5: I stand by my characterization.
4: Wow.
5: As troubling as it may have been to some. And that's the only standard there is for winning the Democratic nomination. And so, you know, the unions have lined up behind him because he is a bland, incompetent rubber stamp for their desires.
4: I think a venti mocha at Starbucks is like 12. So a $20.
5: Yeah. I know. I feel bad for people who find themselves in that situation. Should have stayed in high school.
4: Should have stayed in high school.
5: So Steve actually made a good point. Can you imagine the people of the Biden administration say, oh, he's an incompetent hack?
4: Yeah.
5: Yeah, that's an indictment.
4: Yeah.
5: Wow.
1: Armstrong and Getty.
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5: Here's your freedom-loving quote of the day. I was looking for new quotes about freedom. Aung San Suu Kyi, who was the activist in... won the Nobel Prize... one of your Asian countries. The only real prison is fear, and the only real freedom is freedom from fear. I'd try that, but I'm afraid to. Carrie Jones, whose work I don't know, similarly, the secret of happiness is freedom. The secret of freedom is courage. There you go. Be courageous, friends. Quit being a scaredy cat. Mailbag.
14: Woot, woot.
5: Drop us a note. 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Here's your meme of the day. San Francisco is banning outdoor smoking. I missed that.
4: Who is?
5: San Francisco.
4: Outdoor smoking.
5: Smoke pot. But anyway, I'll finish this and we can discuss.
4: You can't smoke in the bar or outside the bar.
5: Correct.
4: That's not... There's no way you can make that work.
5: San Francisco is banning outdoor smoking because the last thing people want to do is smell a disgusting cigarette while they're pooping on the sidewalk. Now, that San Francisco's trying. They're doing better. They got a new mayor.
4: Are they going to enforce the no smoking in the whole city, though?
5: I don't know much about it. Yeah, I have
4: that
5: no answers.
4: It seems unrealistic.
5: Yeah. Here's a note from Ken. Listen to your show talking about Michael Jackson, which we were yesterday. I had contact with a couple of the Santa Barbara sheriff's investigators back in the day who were looking into the allegations. Children were able to describe specific features about his penis. How would a child be able to do that without completely inappropriate behavior happening? He paid off the families, forced NDAs to stay out of jail. He was absolutely guilty.
4: Booty rumbles.
5: I also knew people that worked at Neverland Ranch and nurses at the Santa Ynez Hospital. They all said he was incredibly nice and charming, a skill he used for his predatory behavior.
4: Yeah, if you want to learn about the booty rumbles, we went through that whole story yesterday.
5: If you don't, that's fine, too.
16: It's BS. They made it up.
5: One final pop culturally note. We were talking about Mickey Mantle yesterday. In the context that all of the men in his family died young, so he just partied like a maniac, figuring he was going to die anyway, hastening his death.
4: Right.
5: Better hitter than thinker, as it turns out. But what are you going to do? We got this note from E. Mickey Mantle was a friend of my dad's.
4: Cool.
5: When he moved to Lake Oconee, Georgia. Is that how you pronounce it?
4: He was fun to hang out with.
5: He would hang out at my dad's house and got drunk as a three-eyed monkey.
4: I don't know that one.
5: I don't know what it means, but it's funny. I was in college at the time and was visiting my dad, and he was there. He signed a Mickey Mantle 4x6 photo card for me and asked me what my apartment number was. So I told him. He wrote, to room 214, best time I ever had, Mickey Mantle.
4: Wow.
5: I thought, what a trunk pig.
4: Wow.
5: Charming tale. Of the baseball great.
4: Drunk as a three-eyed monkey.
5: Yeah.
4: If I still drank, I'd use that one.
5: Wow. Let's see. Adam with a note about... Oh, I guess we talked about this one more thing or something. Gavin Newsom in Cal Unicornia persuaded the legislature to... What's the difference of outlaw? Legalize jaywalking.
4: Mm-hmm.
5: Because jaywalking charges fell disproportionately on people of color. And any sane person would say, well, do they do it disproportionately? That's why.
4: Well, I think it had to do a lot to do with the homeless situation, too. So you don't have to. You can just let the homeless wander around.
5: Right. And or legitimate
4: drug addicts.
5: Well, right. Yeah. Citizens, law abiding citizens were like, you just gave me a ticket for this. While five junkies went across the street. Well, we can't do anything about that because they don't have an address and we can't find them because they won't pay. So we just enforce the law against the law abiding. But anyway, numbers have just come out about the rapid increase in pedestrian deaths around the capital of Sacramento.
4: Oh, where I will be today at noon for this thing I've been going to every Wednesday. And the junkie population there is stunning.
17: Yeah.
4: I had no idea it was that bad because I hadn't been right there on that street on the other side of the Capitol in a while. It's incredible. It's so gross.
18: And Adam writes, the timing was sadly perfect after you guys were just talking about suicidal empathy, which I want to talk about more. But when our genius governor signed off on the Freedom to Walk Act, God, I just vomited in my mouth a little bit. That's so
4: freedom to
18: stupid.
4: Walk.
18: I made a mental note to check some obviously affected statistics after giving it some time. The decriminalization of jaywalking wasn't mentioned in the article, but it seems like a pretty obvious reason. I don't know what else to say. It's pretty low on my list of worries. Add it to the things that make me feel like I live in the movie Idiocracy. Cheers. Same to you, Adam. Cheers. Get as drunk as a three-eyed monkey.
4: Oh, boy. Too bad about all the rat droppings in the restaurants.
18: Your policy sucks, and it does the opposite of what you intend. But it makes me feel good, and it sounds noble. Oh, my God. Grow up.
17: Let's see. Moving along. How about this from the fabulous JT in Livermore? Only 30% of the country supports the Iran war. Feels like you're still judging these things as if it's 2014. A lot has changed since then. Back then, 30% support for a righteous foreign war would be a sign of disaster. But that was before Trump came along and the Democratic Party went insane. That was when politics stopped at the water's edge. That was the time before the Dem parties decided it was more than fine that a senile idiot remained in the White House.
19: Well, that bad it kept care.
17: It was a time before the Dem party decided it was okay with harming children physically and intellectually, trans surgery and closing schools. Back up to its neck in anti-Semites, hate America with every fiber of its political being. Back then, the news media complex wasn't all in as activists for the far left progressive wing of the Dem Party. In short, back then, if we attacked the world's leading state sponsor of terror in order to bring them to heel, both parties would have supported the move. How do I know? Because every president going back a generation has said and pledged the same thing. Iran cannot be allowed to have a nuclear bomb.
4: Yeah, they didn't mean it. They weren't going to do anything about it. See, that's the one thing where it keeps me optimistic about the war with Iran. Trump, as recently as yesterday, said one thing. They are not going to get a nuclear weapon. I think he means that. If he backs off that and agrees to some sort of weak thing like the JCPOA that Obama had where they can keep getting, then I will be completely against his, but so far he seems to be serious about they're not getting a nuclear weapon.
17: That's a good bottom line right there. I agree. And JT finishes Bigfoot media spends all day and all night denigrating Trump and Trump's effort to follow through on the promises that at least the last five presidents have promised but didn't do anything about.
4: Right.
17: So it's modern times more than an accurate measure of approval.
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27: Fox News, I'm Paul Stevens. President Trump rallying supporters just outside New York City on Friday, pitching his economic and foreign policies.
28: President Donald Trump sold his economic policies in Rockland County, New York. But the Iran war is still top of mind.
29: I said, sorry to do this to you, but we're going to have to journey down to
0: the Middle East. They said, why? I said, because Iran is going to have a nuclear weapon if we don't stop them.
27: And that's Fox's Nate Foy with that update. Director of National Intelligence Tulsi Gabbard resigning after her husband is diagnosed with bone cancer.
1: Gabbard posted a copy of the letter that she wrote to President Trump. Speaking of her husband, she said he faces major challenges in the coming weeks and months. At this time, I must step away from public service to be by his side and fully support him through this battle.
27: And that is Fox's David Spunt in D.C. 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
2: The WGY AccuWeather forecast. Considerable cloudiness, some occasional rain this afternoon. A high today 64. Rain and drizzle tonight and a low at 49. Morning drizzle for tomorrow. Cloudy, cool afternoon. The high 59. On Monday, a little bit warmer. Passing shower in the morning. Then partly sunny by the afternoon. High on Monday, 75. From the WGY Weather Center, I'm Steve Williams.
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4: Thanks for tuning in, the best weekend talk show in America. We're Armstrong and Getty.
5: It was a tumultuous week as usual. What the heck is going on with the war with Iran? Are we going to get back to that? And those three loser fake journalists at the Luigi Mangione trial? What was going on with that? That, it's just the beginning. There's so much to talk about.
4: If you want more tumult, we do 20 hours of live radio every single week. And then we boil it down to the best. We call it the best weekend talk show in America.
5: Absolutely love Roland Fryer. Do you know Roland? He's a young

0: team. So he points out, well, he starts with the inevitable specific person, which we'll skip over. But a recent CBS News YouGov poll found that 83% of Americans say it's harder to buy a home than it was for previous generations. And 77% say it's harder to raise family. Financially, they are not wrong, but the explanation is more complicated than either side's populists admit. So let's start with family income. Since 1975, and again, all adjusted for inflation.
1: I'm skeptical of this, so I look forward to hearing these numbers, because I'm thinking when my mom and dad were raising us and they bought their first house at like 18% interest and blah, blah,
0: blah. Don't skip to the end. We're at the beginning. Since 1975, median family income has risen by more than half, from about $68,000 to $106,000 in inflation-adjusted terms.
1: Wow.
0: A gain of roughly $38,000 a year.
1: You never hear that.
0: Now, that's family income.
1: Sure.
0: But much of the difference comes from one of the most important social shifts of the past half century. Labor force participation among married mothers rose from about 45% in the mid-70s. I'm actually slightly surprised it was that high.
1: I am too.
0: From 45% to 72% last year. But for families with young children, much of that $38,000 gain is spoken for before it ever hits the bank account. To wit, a year's worth of mortgage payments adjusted for inflation has risen from about $16,000 in 1975 to $25,000 last year or so, an increase of $9,000. So there goes nine of that $38,000. Workers now contribute about $7,000 a year in premiums for family health insurance, roughly double the real cost back in 1999. They don't go back to 75.
1: Feels like it's double from not that long ago.
0: Amen to that, brother. Full day daycare for a single child typically runs $6,500 to $15,500, depending on age and location, a cost most families in the 1970s didn't incur at all. Added up, in these three expenses absorb most of the $38,000 gain, leaving many families, especially those with young children or in high-cost cities, with roughly the same disposable income their parents had despite earning more. Would you like now, Jack, because this is your wheelhouse, to get into the much larger houses, cars, more lavish lifestyle discussion?
1: I was thinking about that when you said the house. Well, okay, maybe your mortgage payment is higher, but are you living in twice the size house as the previous generations? We lived in a very small house.
0: Mm-hmm. Yeah, as did we. Yeah. My kids grew up in a very small house until we started to make a little money, and then it got substantially larger. So it's just a priority these days in a way it wasn't back in the day. When most of the housing was built post WW2 for servicemen and their families, and it was all about it wasn't about your palatial home. And I'm not judging, I have a large home, but it was about your backyard barbecue with all your neighbors and being at the park in the ball field and in lawn chairs on your front lawn, or at the bowling alley or at the civic organization or whatever. It reminds me of articles I've read about urban dwellers who have the little studio apartment like in New York. And they say, well, I don't really spend much time here. I shower here. I sleep here. Maybe I have a meal here.
1: So when I was childless, where I lived didn't make any difference. I was only going there to shower and change clothes. I wish this would just be recognized more. We can still have conversations about things being more expensive or whatever. Like, what it costs to eat out has quadrupled since the 70s. Here's the big difference. We ate out twice a year when I was a kid. Then that's not much of an exaggeration. So what it costs to eat out was really kind of irrelevant, given the fact that we never did.
0: So back to Roland Fryer analyzing cost of living. He says the culprit is structural, not political. Economists call it Baumol's cost disease. B-A-U-M-O-L. Nope. I didn't run into that.
1: Never heard this before.
0: Maybe old Baumol hadn't spit out his theory yet when I was in school. Productivity gains tend to concentrate in goods, cars, clothing, televisions, food, as technology steadily drives prices down. But many services, like teaching a kindergarten class, change little over time. As incomes rise, wages must rise across the board, otherwise employees leave for higher-paying sectors. Labor-intensive services grow more expensive, not because something went wrong, but because everything else becomes more productive. Before indicting the economy, consider what 50 years of growth actually delivered. The

0: car in your driveway is far less likely to kill you than its 1975 counterpart. And he goes into the enormous fall in traffic fatalities in the last 50 years. The average American reaching 65 today can expect to live 3.6 more years than in 1975. The air is 80% cleaner. The access to search engines, email, and digital maps have a huge value in time and ease and blah, blah, blah.
1: You don't have to listen to disco?
0: It's a good point, too. 1975 middle-class family may have had more cash left at the end of the month, but they also faced higher risks of violent crime, breathed dirtier air, and waited for everything evening news to learn what was happening in the world. That was better, Roland.
1: Yes.
0: That was better.
1: And that depends on where you live. I didn't grow up anywhere where we had any violent crime ever. So,
0: yeah. So one more bit of analysis. So why, given similar discretionary income in a much better world, does the middle class feel squeezed? The answer lies in what the numbers miss: slack. When a larger share of income is committed to fixed costs, even similar disposable income feels more constrained. For many families, that means the reserve is gone. In 1975, a second income often sat in reserve, a non-working parent who could enter the labor force if needed. Today, most parents already work. That means one job loss, one medical crisis, one divorce, and the entire structure comes under pressure because you don't have that pinch hitter sitting in the getting loose in the bullpen. Of course, your pinch hitters don't get loose in the bullpen. Your pitchers do. Tortured metaphor takes a terrible, terrible beating. Let's see. And then he gets into geography and expensive cities and that sort of thing.
1: I wonder how many of your major economic rules, laws, axioms get completely blown up by AI. No longer are work because of AI when it takes over.
0: I have no idea.
1: I'll bet a lot of them.
0: You're blowing my mind. Oh, you know, it's funny. Then he goes into a mental exercise. Then we should take a break about, the antidote psychologists prescribe is mental subtraction. Deliberately imagine life without what you take for granted. Try it with 1975. No airbags. Much higher risk of being robbed. Three television networks. We've added blah, blah, blah. You know, it's funny that I saw airbags and thought air conditioning. I grew up in Chicagoland where the summers were absolutely sweltering. And my parents had no air conditioning until several years after I moved out of the house, as my soft, soft little brother enjoyed the slightly higher family affluence.
1: Or if you had air conditioning, Jimmy Carter wouldn't let you run it. So,
0: yeah. Besweatered bastard. Well, so how much lower were my parents' energy bills adjusted for inflation than mine right now?
1: Right. No kidding.
0: Oh, God, we were miserable. I was miserable. Just slick with sweat.
1: I do remember many hot, hot nights, and my kids have never had a hot night, I don't think.
0: Oh, yeah. We would run this big fan in our bedroom. My brother and I shared a bedroom trying to pull some air through the house.
1: Right.
0: And blowing out the hot, humid air in the house and sucking in some nice, fresh, hot, humid air.
1: And you're laying on top of the sheets in just your underwear. Just,
0: just dripping sweat. Good times.
2: Armstrong and Getty.
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1: for the weekend. But he never turned around to see the sun. Eric Church is a country music star, and he went a completely different direction the other day in his commencement speech at the University of North Carolina, Chapel Hill, Tar Heels. And I have not heard the whole thing, I'll admit, because I was alerted yesterday by a listener that what we had on our podcast is just the summary. He goes through each one of those things point by point in his long speech, and it's really, really, really excellent, and I look forward to hearing it. It's too long for our format.
0: Right, right. But you'll get the idea of what we missed as he summarizes.
1: Yeah, this is CBS featured it last night. CBS News featured a country music star with this last night saying is one of the best graduation speeches of all time. I agree.
11: You are made uniquely, wonderfully, distinctly. There's a sound only you can make, a voice that has never existed before you and will never exist again. A contribution only you can bring, a way of seeing that belongs to only you. The world does not need another cover song. It needs an original. Six strings of life and willingness to keep them in tune. Six principles, six pillars. When all six are in tune with each other, the chord your life makes is full and resonant and true. All six will drift. Not one or two, all six, in their own time, in their own season. Your faith will go quiet when you need it loud. Your family will get complicated in a way only the people who love you most can complicate things. You will go through hard seasons with your spouse. Your ambition will hollow out and your resilience will wear thin. Your community will start to feel like an obligation and your world will try to sand down the edges of exactly who you are. This is not failure. This is not weakness. It's the inevitable, universal experience of living in an imperfect world that doesn't stop to let us tune up. And the difference between a life that sounds like music and a life that sounds like noise is whether you stop and listen. Whether you're honest enough to hear which string has drifted out of tune and humble enough to make the adjustment instead of just turning up the volume and hoping nobody notices. Because you will notice. The part of you that knows what the chord should sound like will always notice. It will not let you go. Life won't be right until it is tuned. Trust what your heart hears and is telling you about your song. So graduates, now I encourage you to take your six strings, make it something worth hearing, and play your song as I leave you with mine.
1: And then he plays
0: the
1: song.
0: Oh, my God. Oh,
1: that is so. I got to hear the whole thing where he goes through point by point in greater depth. I understand it's really, really great. But that idea of, you know, one of the areas of your life is out of tune and you know it is. You can just like go loud and hope nobody notices or get it back in tune.
0: Right, right. Or, you know, drink it away or what have you, mm-hmm. so you can ignore it. Or, you know, if you're talking actual music, hope your audience drinks enough that they don't notice it. But yeah, oh my, that, as metaphors go, I mean, that is, what's the top number? 10? That's a 10.
1: Yeah, that is really good stuff right there. Why aren't there more graduation speeches that talk about, you know, living life, being a happy, successful, productive human, as opposed to, you know, bashing whatever political party? Oh, it's so annoying.
0: You know, I would suggest that the person, I mean, like Robert Reich did that at UC Berkeley the other day, made it very like current events, political,
1: right,
0: riling you up against the evildoers on the right wing, blah, blah, blah. That's an incredible act of selfishness. To make that your speech. That's just trying to recruit people to your political side or party or to contribute to their donation to your whatever. Just trying to rally people to your side as opposed to what I think most of us assume a commencement speaker, graduation speaker is there to do. And that's give a gift to the kids, to give them something, to enrich them somehow as they leave the cocoon and go out into the real world. Robert Reich didn't offer a gift. He made an ask. F you. Eric Church, well done. I tip my non-existent cowboy hat to you, sir.
1: Remember when I mentioned that, a therapist told me, because I struggle with stacks of paperwork. Always have. Mm. Have it hanging over my head all the time rather than ever getting it done. And this therapist told me, just do one every day. One! I'll never get it done doing one a day. Of course, I'm doing none a day. So, you know, one a day would be. Anywho, whenever I do that, it works so great. First of all, you shoot for one, you end up doing three or four.
0: Because you're in the groove, sure.
1: Because you're in the groove. But just if you just get one a day at the end of the week, you've done seven, which is a lot more than zero.
0: Yeah. So
1: I don't know why I can't just stick with that. Anywho, back to young people and the selfishness of that standing up there and giving a commencement speech about today's news. Basically, and saying which side you should be on. I was in a
0: row. So lazy.
1: I live in a college town, so we got a lot of college eateries, and we were at this place the other, kind of a cheap Chinese place the other day, a local place, with my kids, and they really like it. And I was looking around the place, and I said, I might be 40 years older than every single person in here. I said to my kids, which is pretty funny, in a packed restaurant. But I was just looking at all these people, the college-age kids, and just thinking, man, you got such a ride ahead of you, good and bad, up and down, all the different stuff. And I just was pondering that at that moment and where I was. And, you know, would I want to go back and do it again? I don't know if I got the energy, but, you know, you have the energy, I guess, if you're that age.
0: That's funny. That's the exact conversation I had with a friend the other day. It's like, well, no, you couldn't go back and do it now because you don't have the energy of youth.
1: You're a spent force.
0: My youngster is going through that right now. She's interning with a big law firm, and she says, my God, it's exhausting. And I'm like, yeah, it is at the beginning. That's how you get where you want to go.
1: Part of it is the energy of youth. Part of it is you don't. I mean, you'd have to go back to that age and have your mind erased. Because if you've lived it all, you couldn't handle living it again. I don't think. But just fitting that in with the graduation speeches. Yeah, don't hit all those young people headed out of the world with what news story is popular today and who's the evil guy in it. That's not what you need to go out into the world. You need like overall perspective about the big things, like Eric Church's speech.
0: I agree 100%.
1: Wow. What a disservice that is. Oh, to focus on the who's going to be president for the next 2 years.
0: The midterms.
1: The midterms. As you head out into life to live the next 50, 60 years of your life.
0: Idiots. It's like sending off your kid to the first day of kindergarten with, just remember, your next door neighbor, Mrs. Jones, is a bitch. we don't like her and her kind. Wait a minute. What does this have to do with the incredible journey I'm about to take? Nothing, you selfish, sick bastards.
1: It'd be like saying to your high school kid, and remember, the most important thing today is that Thomas Massey loses in Kentucky.
0: Oh, my God, right?
1: Oh, wow.
0: You stand up as the father of the bride, and you say, the one piece of advice I'd like to give you is, don't book a reception at this place. My fork was dirty. What kind of service is that? I mean, that's just terrible. Oh, my God. You ought to be
12: insane in the
0: down.
12: Brain.
1: You're insane,
12: right,
1: in the brain. Exactly. You're right, Marco. Focus on the big stuff. That's our point. Oh, we got
0: Marco, speaking of the next election, who in recent polling is way ahead of a certain bearded vice president.
1: Fine with me.
0: Polls of Republicans.
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34: They are still trying. I'm Paul Stevens, Fox News. Peace talks continue between the U.S. and Iran. Fox's Ashley Webster in Tel Aviv, Israel.
35: U.S. Secretary of State Marco Rubio told reporters that, yes, a little progress is being made, but he says you shouldn't look at that as being too exaggerated. He also adds that President Trump has choices to make.
36: He prefers the negotiated option and having a good deal, but he himself has expressed, you know, concern that maybe that's not possible.
35: Another positive sign is Pakistan's army chief, Asim Munir, who has joined the peace talks in Tehran. He's seen as one of the most important mediators in the process. In another development, Qatar has sent a negotiating team to Tehran, also to help in the talks. Don't forget, in March, Iran launched missiles at Qatar in retaliation for the U.S.-Israeli military campaign.
34: Meantime, this coming as Iran is trying to convince Oman to impose fees on ships trying to traverse the Strait of Hormuz. President Trump, meantime, campaigning in the Empire State on Friday. Fox's Chanley Painter.
37: President Trump in Rockland County, New York, stopping for GOP Congressman Mike Lawler, where he was joined by the family of Sheridan Gorman, the Loyola University freshman allegedly murdered by an illegal immigrant from Venezuela, released under Chicago's sanctuary policies just months prior. The president, along with Commerce Secretary Howard Lutnick, highlighted the administration's efforts that they say have brought prosperity back to the Empire State. The visit also against the backdrop of another high-profile cabinet departure. Director of National Intelligence Tulsi Gabbard announcing her husband has been diagnosed with a rare form of bone cancer and her last day will be June 30th. President Trump thanked Gabbard on Truth Social for doing what he called an incredible job.
34: And Kevin Warsh also sworn in as the new Fed chairman. 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
0: WGY News, I'm Paul DeCastro. An investigation is still underway following the discovery of graffiti at multiple downtown locations in Troy. Headley Park Place, which serves as the home of City Hall, and other places were spray-painted with messages referencing Flock Security automated license plate readers. Those readers have been a topic of debate, but earlier this week, a deal was reached laying out guidelines for their future use. Cities and towns across the state are honoring Memorial Day with parades and ceremonies, remembering those who made the ultimate sacrifice.
1: Many people mark Memorial Day weekend with barbecues or beach days. But Millery, a Vietnam veteran from Brooklyn, says he spends the day reflecting.
2: How I spend, I reflect on the guys. We did good. We had our issues in between. But the love and the rivalry is still there.
1: Colbert says veterans deserve more support.
3: Let's just be realistic here. They're not being taken care of in terms of deprogramming, and they're not setting up enough programs.
1: In New York, I'm Natalie Migliori.
0: Governor Hochul says progress is being made towards reducing gun violence in the state.
5: Locally, Troy and Schenectady are on the list of communities that had no firearm-related homicides during the first 4 months of 2026. Statewide shooting incidents with injury were down 17% between January and April when compared to the same time last year. Governor Hochul says we're safer today due to continued investments and strategies that help lower gun violence and save lives. Marty Casper, News Radio 103.1 and 810 WGY.
0: New York's DOT repaired over a quarter of a million potholes in April, far surpassing the goal of 175,000 set by Governor Hochul. More than 215 crews were deployed for the effort, which combined with repaving, laid more than 120,000 tons of asphalt on state roads last month. I'm Paul DeCastro on News Radio 103.1 and 810 WGY.
7: The WGY AccuWeather forecast. Considerable cloudiness, some occasional rain this afternoon. The high today 64. Rain and drizzle tonight and the low at 49. Morning drizzle for tomorrow. Cloudy, cool afternoon. The high 59. On Monday, a little bit warmer. Passing shower in the morning and partly sunny by the afternoon. High on Monday, 75. From the WGY Weather Center, I'm Steve Williams.
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10: All right. Good morning. May 23rd. May's almost over with. Wow. Another beautiful weekend, upstate New York. Rain today, rain all day tomorrow. 50s and 60s. I hope we don't have a summer like we had 2 years ago, where every holiday, every weekend, it rained, and it was cold and miserable, because it definitely makes summer very short, and the rest of the months and different seasons, especially winter, much longer here in upstate New York. But We'll see. I feel sorry for the businesses. You know, Lake George in particular, you know, those businesses really have 3 months from Memorial Day to Labor Day to basically put money in the bank. And when you have weather like this, I guarantee you that there was lots of cancellations. There's a lot of money that won't be spent. Tough. Tough. I heard a gentleman smoke this morning on radio that was talking about how hard it is to get people to work, especially on weekends. And I saw that yesterday. I went into a business, I won't mention where, and the owner was going crazy trying to get orders out the door. And no help. No help. And I feel sorry for businesses sometimes because it's so difficult in order to facilitate what the public wants and what you have to do in order to do it. And the day of the robots, I think, are coming. Because if you can't get people to work, you're going to have find a way in order to get your product out the door. It's already happening in a lot of fast food restaurants where you got robots that are flipping the burgers. You know, automation. It's very weird that you walk in, you got 4 or 5 cash registers into a McDonald's now. You walk in, you got towers, you put your order in, you stand there and wait until they call out your number. But that's the world that we live in today. But happy Memorial Day weekend. It's a weekend that we're all called upon to basically give some thought about the ultimate sacrifice that a lot of people have given in order for us to protect our freedoms. And it was established in 1868, and Congress declared it a federal holiday in 1971. So, you know, for those that have served, thank you. For those that have family members that have given the ultimate sacrifice, we pray for you. And, of course, you know, I didn't realize this until I did a little research this morning. Today, with the flag, you're supposed to fly the flag half-staff from sunrise until noon and then raise it to the top of the staff for the remainder of the day. Never knew that. So if you got a flag, it should be at half-staff until noon, and then you raise it to the top of the staff for the remainder of the day. But as I've always said, my greatest regret was never to serve our country. Wish I did. Had the opportunity and decided not to do it. But my son was heavily recruited by the Coast Guard to go to the Coast Guard Academy, play sports, and also attend there. And David elected not to do it. I would have liked it that he did do it. I was cheerleading it, but he decided he didn't want to do it after he left CBA. So, Memorial Day weekend, it looks like we're going to spend a lot of time inside. A lot of the cookouts, if you got tents and you have place to cover, pavilions, you might be okay. But kind of sad. You know, there's a lot of stuff going on. A lot of our family events have been put to the back burner because of this. So whatever you're going to do, maybe it's a good time to watch a movie, go to a theater. I know a lot of times when we had weather like this, when we had the young kids, we used to go watch a movie at one of the theaters, go to the mall, walk around. At least you're doing something instead of, you know, the world that we live in today, there's a lot of clicking, staring at the boxes and clicking, using your fingers to click. Very weird thing happened yesterday. I was just thinking about it driving down. And I'll talk a little bit about this, but we got a lot to discuss. This is a financial show. I'm outside yesterday afternoon. My son David is home from Tampa, and they're having a bachelor party for my godson, Dakota, who's getting married in a few weeks. And I hollered up to him and I said, hey, come here a minute. I was out by the pool in our house in Half Moon. We have a pool. And I was trying to do some landscaping. I said, what the hell is this? It's got to be a rock or something. So between where you walk out the basement door to the pool area, to the right-hand side, there is a grassy area. The rest of it is stone where you walk to the gate. And I was manicuring, weed whacking, trying to get some of the weeds away from the edge of the house. And I noticed that there was a cap in the ground. So what the hell is this? You know, and I touched it with my hand and I said, boy, this is weird. I don't know what the hell this thing is. It almost looks like, you know, maybe a hubcap. You think about it, the old hubcaps, the circular ones. Well, to make a long story short, in a short period of time here, it was a turtle. A turtle had buried itself between my pool and my house. And like this crazy location, I'm saying to myself, where the hell did this turtle come from? And it was a good size snapping turtle. So we carefully dug it out. Nobody wanted to get bit by the snapping turtle. And we surgically removed it from the ground. I got this big bucket. I put it in the bucket. And I brought it over to the hedgerow because I didn't know where the hell to bring it. Where was I going to bring it, right? I figured I'd bring it somewhere where it's not too far away from water and mud because it's obvious. It was right by the side of the house. And there it was, a snapping turtle. Good size. If you call my office, I'll actually send you a video of it. And it was just crazy. Absolutely crazy. I called my wife. I called my wife Scaredy Cat. And, you know, I said, hey, listen, get down here. Get down here. Because I wanted her to video it. And she did. But to make a long story short, I saved a snapping turtle. And it was good size, folks. I'm shocked that it decided to basically build its nest by my house. But, you know, I've been there a long time and I've seen rabbits. I've seen birds. I've seen, you know, all sorts of stuff living in the country. But never frogs. Never did I think that I'd have a snapping turtle as soon as I walked out my door. So that's my story for the week. I'll be back. This is the Retirement Planning Show. It's Memorial Day weekend. God bless you all. And God bless those that have served and those that gave the ultimate sacrifice for this country.

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0: Right. Beat. I'm trying to figure out, Katie, what I'm going to do all afternoon while it's raining. What are you going to do? Sleep? You're probably going to sleep. Because you get up. What time do you have to get up to get down here?
1: I have to be here at like 6:30.
0: Yeah?
1: Yeah.
0: Well, that's not too bad. So you don't have to get up until what, like 5:30?
1: Yeah, because yeah. I live over in Schenectady, yeah, so it's like...
0: It's a hop, skip, and a jump, right?
1: 15 minutes if I'm speeding, yeah. But...
0: Well, we don't want you to speed. No. So if it's going to rain all day, what are you going to do?
1: Go home, take a nap, see. I live with my parents still, so see whatever they want.
0: Projects.
1: Me to do. Yeah.
0: Oh, Katie, the refrigerator needs to be cleaned. Oh, Katie, pick up your room.
1: Oh, Katie, please do the dishes. Thanks.
0: Yeah, well, you got tomorrow, too. So, hey, say, listen, Mom and Dad, don't worry about it. I got all day tomorrow to do it.
1: Exactly.
0: So, All right, a little bit more housekeeping, and before we get into today's topics, my team, of course, I told them, stay home. Enjoy your long weekend with your family and friends and loved ones. So the gang that usually comes on, I told them, do not come in. So they're going to enjoy today, tomorrow, Monday, and then we'll be back to work on Tuesday. Hit the ground running. But for those, again, that are in the western part of our listening audience out by the Utica area, et cetera. This signal actually goes as far as Syracuse, A10 WGY. We are having another presentation with Bond, Shank, and King attorneys that are out in the Syracuse. Tim Doolittle, who's a good friend of mine. And it's June 11th at Drumlin's Country Club. June 11th at Drumlin's Country Club. And it's the same topic that we had when we just had it at the Desmond. Managing and protecting your wealth during your retirement years. Registrations at 5:30, dinners at 6, and then the presentation follows it. And it's at Drumlin's Country Club, which is on Nottingham Road, Syracuse. And if you'd like to attend on June 11th, it's pretty easy. 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So if you want to attend, WSYRseminar.com. If you live out in the Syracuse region, you know, that's a pretty big area. But bottom line gets down to is that fortunately we've got a pretty nice facility there. We can expand it if we have to at Drumlin's. So 888-580-1919 is our telephone number. And someone in my office will be more than happy to take your attendance. Or just go to WSYRseminar.com. Well, the financial markets just keep on booming, folks. And I'm always flabbergasted by the strength of what we're seeing here. You know, after 7 straight weeks of gains, right, stocks finished higher again this past week, extending the winning streak to 8. And that's the longest stretch that we've seen since 2023, even as bond yields start to push a little bit higher. which is concerning, but not overly concerning to me because of the mechanics of why it's happening. So the resilience of this rally, of course, is, I think, unbelievably encouraging. But as I said, the rise in rates adds another brick to the wall of worry as far as what's happening here, short-term, medium, and long-term, with this turmoil that we're seeing in the Middle East. But equities, if you look at earnings that are coming out, led by, of course, tech, the it's just amazing the amount of profitability. I mean, NVIDIA came out this week with earnings. And when I say that that's a rocket that's powering earnings, when you look at, you go through some of the highlights of that individual stock, it's just amazing the amount of cash flow that they're generating. So I'm concerned about interest rates because interest rates have an impact on a lot of things. If you're chasing coupon, you're probably still happy because interest rates have basically inched up a little bit. So your money market accounts, your guaranteed rates have also inched up a little bit too. You could still get a 5 handle, a 5% guarantee if you're looking for it, which is pretty attractive under today's conditions. So if you're looking to tie money up for a certain period of time at 5% guaranteed, it's available. But, you know, since the beginning of March, the 10-year Treasury yield has risen from 4 handle to about 4.6 near the top end of its 3-year range that we were just talking about. But longer term yields are also moving higher. The 30-year Treasury, it's the highest level that we've seen since 2007. So as I said, I used to trade a lot of bonds when I was at Payne Webber. But personally, I think there's some opportunity here for investors that are fixed income investors. And I think that the big thing here, of course, is the oil, Earl, however you say it. Energy prices are adding upward pressure to inflation. That's a given. You go fill up your car, you know, I don't even look at it anymore. I just put the credit card in and I just squeeze until it stops. But it's ugly. And I think the administration knows it's ugly. We're in a very difficult situation right now. And the situation is that do we allow maniacs to have nuclear weapons? That's my personal feeling. Okay, do you allow people that stone women to death? They bury them up to their neck, and then they hit them in the head with stones. They hang people in the middle of the city off of cranes. I mean, these are the sick people that we're dealing with, okay? Do you want them to have nuclear weapons? Think about it. If they're willing to do that, they rape people. They take pleasure in this type of unbelievable bad behavior. You cannot allow these people to have nuclear weapons. It's as simple as that. This is not Republican, Democratic, Independent. This is reality. They'll hold you hostage. And then if they do have that type of weaponry, what were they capable of doing it with it? What are they capable of doing with it? So it's a sticky spot. And my personal feeling is that it will go away, but I don't think it's going to be a quick fix, personally. I don't think it's going to be a quick fix, and I honestly believe that there's going to be a line in the sand, and that line in the sand probably is going to be the week that's coming up here. Right after Memorial Day weekend, I think there's going to be some tough decisions that are going to have to be made. So, you know, I look at the price of oil, I look at gasoline, you know, inflation reduces confidence 100%. Inflation reduces confidence. Nobody likes going to the store and seeing the prices. Nobody likes stopping off at the gas station, right? But, you know, the big thing now, you know, you guys know if you listen to the show, I'm a huge Larry Kudlow fan. And now they're talking about the possibility of no Fed cuts. Some on Wall Street are talking about the Fed might have to actually increase rates. I don't think that that's going to happen. I really don't think that's going to happen, but that's some investment banking firms on Wall Street. And since this conflict started, you know, there's been a shift towards the possibility of a rate hike in January. Rate hike. So we'll see what happens. We'll see how this whole thing shakes out. But as I said, the economy has remained stronger than many people have expected. Despite the geopolitical uncertainty in the Middle East, and of course, you, the consumer, continue to spend. And businesses are investing truckloads of money on AI. Truckloads. And when I say that corporate profits are booming, they're exploding. So the positive is that AI has increased productivity, and we're at the tip of the iceberg, folks. We are at the tip of the iceberg. I saw a presentation on this past week. It's amazing what AI is doing, not only as far as productivity, but ultimately what it's going to do short-term, medium, and long-term for our overall economy, GDP. And the consensus is that, yes, there will be some job cuts, but it will also expand and grow. We'll add more people to the workforce. They're having a hard time finding people right now to fill jobs. So, you know, we're going to see a little bump here in bond yields. I think, you know, when this resolves, hold on tight. Hold on tight, because I think it's going to be a rocket. The economy is going to take off like a rocket. I'm Dave Kopeck. This is a retirement planning show. That was a quick half hour. We'll be right back after this quick message.

0: WGY News, I'm Paul DeCastro. President Trump visited Rockland County Friday, talking up the economy and supporting local GOP candidates.
1: The president told the crowd Democrats are taking all of their money and forcing the top earners to leave the state due to higher taxes.
2: New York can never be the same if it's losing its tax base, and the people that pay 85% of the taxes are leaving.
1: He also said the state is full of illegal immigrants while making a pitch for his voter ID measure, the Save America Act. In addition, he pledged his support for the Republican candidate for governor, Bruce Blakeman, along with GOP Congressman Mike Lawler. In New York, I'm Liz Warner.
0: Loudonville native Kevin Warsh is now Federal Reserve Chairman. President Trump praised Warsh, saying he thinks he'll go down as one of the best Fed chairs ever. The 56-year-old Shaker High School alum is succeeding Jerome Powell, whose term expired earlier this month. A lot of us will be hitting the road over the next few days, and law enforcement statewide will be keeping an eye out for drunk drivers. The push is part of the governor's Traffic Safety Committee's Stop DWI patrols, which runs through Monday. If you drink, don't drive. If you see suspicious or dangerous activity on the roads, you are urged to dial 911. A local law firm is doing its part to reduce DWI this Memorial Day weekend.
3: The Harding Mazzotti Law Firm is offering free Uber vouchers as part of their Safe Ride Home program to crack down on drunk driving. The vouchers will be made available from noon till midnight on May 25th on a first-come, first-served basis. Got one at their website. They can be claimed in the Albany, Binghamton, Plattsburgh, Syracuse, and Utica areas. 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
0: NBA playoffs. The Knicks take on the Cavaliers tonight in Cleveland as they look to take a 3-0 series lead in the Eastern Conference Finals. I'm Paul DeCastro on News Radio, 103.1 and 810 WGY.
4: The WGY AccuWeather forecast. Considerable cloudiness, some occasional rain this afternoon. The high today, 64. Rain and drizzle tonight and the low at 49. Morning drizzle for tomorrow. Cloudy, cool afternoon. The high 59. On Monday, a little bit warmer. Passing shower in the morning and partly sunny by the afternoon. High on Monday, 75. From the WGY Weather Center, I'm Steve Williams.

All right, we are back. Happy Memorial Day weekend. Flag's supposed to be at half staff until noon. Didn't know that until today. And from noon until sunset, raise it full staff. You know, I went to Lowe's. My good buddy Jimmy, his famous phrase is, "You're back again." Because every time I go there, I always forget something. So I went back and I bought a couple of new flags, one for Lake George and then one for our house in Half Moon. And last year, this will resonate with the guys and the gals that do the yard. I bought a weed whacker, this little two-cycle thing, right? Ran like a gem. You know, the thing couldn't stop it last year. Well, put it away for the winter. And I've tried to start. Matter of fact, I hurt my shoulder pulling on this thing. I must have pulled 1,000 times. I've changed the gas. I put some foam in there. My good buddy Sean Moran told me, who was a mechanic for decades with the fire department in Albany. So this is what you got to do, blah, blah, blah, blah, blah. So it runs for like about 15 seconds and then it shuts off. So he says, well, it must have been the gas, you know. What kind of gas did you put in it? And I said, well, I put the gas in that you told me not to put in it last year. This year I put the gas in that you told me to put in with no ethanol. So I'm saying to myself, I didn't pay a lot of money for it. I paid about $150 for this weed whacker. I'm saying if I bring it to somewhere, they're going to probably charge me, what, $100 to fix it? Am I better off just giving it to somebody and saying, listen, if you can fix it, great. If you can't, you know, nothing ventured, nothing gained. Or should I go out on my way home from the radio today to Lowe's because I need to weed whack? And should I go out and buy myself a new weed whacker? And I think I'm in the latter part because my shoulder is killing me. I can't pull on this thing anymore. I'm not a mechanic, right? Not a mechanic at all. And if you've ever had one of these weed whackers, these two-cycle things, it's like an exercise. It's like exercise equipment because you can never, once you get them started, you should probably never shut them off. Just keep on feeding it gas. They're just unbelievable. So, but one man, good morning, Dave. He just sent me a text message, Shawnee. Good morning, Dave. Don't throw your weed whacker out. Maybe I can fix it someday. All right. All right. It's all yours, brother. You must be listening on the radio show. But, you know, for me, working, my wife said, get somebody to do the yard. I tell you what, I'm really close to it. But for me, it's always been kind of pleasurable. I get on my tractor and I ride around. I have my headphones, and you know, it's good exercise. But I'm getting to the age where I know it's not fun anymore. It's work. It's work. And I think, you know, Lake George, I have somebody come in and do it. Gary, who's a wonderful, wonderful retired guy. Phenomenal guy. And then I'm going to have to get somebody for Half Moon. Because when you add it all up, it's just, it's very frustrating. Very frustrating.

Most ever. 11,200 people approximately every day turn the age of 65. And fewer of you are retiring with what we have, quote unquote, technically, what we call a traditional defined pension benefit that provides protected income throughout your retirement years. And the old retirement system that mom and dad were in, and even my generation, the boomer generation, no longer fits. Companies do not want to have the ball and chain as far as the pension obligation that can last literally for decades and decades. Your fiduciary responsibility to provide that benefit to your former employees. So the result is, the end result is that more of us, including myself, are currently entering into our retirement years with possibly only one means of protected income. What is that? Social Security. Which is basically leaving a lot of us exposed to financial insecurity, basically lacking insufficient amounts of cash coming in the door, and the risk that the income is no longer protected because you've got it allocated into investments that have no guarantee that it will last for the rest of your lives. And it's time for a lot of us to give some thought on that as far as the framework that needs to be set up for sufficient income that could pass, possibly last for multiple decades. I mean, if you listen to some of the news on AI, and it talks about what's going to happen to healthcare, they're saying that by the year 2030, future retirees should expect to live to well past the age of 100 because of the evolution of AI and what it's going to do for healthcare. So, you know, we all possibly lived in a generation of what we used to talk about, and I used to talk about this all the time, the three-legged stool. The three-legged stool of retirement. Remember that? There actually used to be a commercial where the guy would be sitting on the three-legged stool, and then all of a sudden one of the legs would fall off because they didn't adequately manage the money as far as the money that they took in lump sum, and now he's trying to sit on two legs of the stool. I don't know if you remember that one or not. But employer pensions have basically evaporated. Personal savings, we don't save as a society. Very few of us have, you know, adequate amounts of money in order to last for an extended period of time. And most of us do no planning. You know, we're busy. We have busy lives. We put it on the back burner. So a lot of you are going to face an uncertain financial future in your retirement. And this new study that just came out, this is why I'm talking about this, says that over 50% of individuals right now are at risk of not having sufficient resources to maintain the standard of living in retirement that they wish to have. That's a big number, folks, 50%. And a lot of you get sold. Listen to the screaming monkeys, and you're basically allocating money to types of investments that there's no guarantee, and you're basically putting yourself in jeopardy if there is any type of a meltdown in the financial markets. And I can tell you this because I've been there. I've seen it for 44 years being in the business, and, you know, it's not fun when the markets go down 20, 30, 40%, and you've allocated your money too aggressively

and you're getting kicked in the teeth, but you still need to take distributions in order to satisfy quality of life. So a lot of us are basically entering into retirement with only one protected income source, and that's Social Security. And that's leaving a lot of you exposed to financial insecurity. And, you know, we live in the Capital District region, which has a high concentration of state employees. So there's a lot of people here in the Capital District region that have been blessed with a pension. I told a story a couple of weeks ago when last time I was on the radio. My attorney, one of my attorneys, because we have multiple attorneys, one of my attorneys, and I love this guy. He's one of the greatest guys on earth. I get back from Florida, and they tell me he had a widowmaker. I said, you got to be kidding me. I said, is he dead? They said, no. He was actually at the hospital when he had this event, which saved his life. If you know what a widowmaker is, it's a massive heart attack, massive heart attack. So I'm talking to him for a few minutes to make a long story short. I said, hey, how's your son doing? Because his son graduated from law school. And he goes, well, what do you mean? How's my son doing? I said, well, he's working there with you, right? You know, pop your head out the window and just say hi to him and see how he's doing. He goes, no, he left. I mean, what do you mean he left? He goes, yeah. He says, he saw what I went through all these years. And he says, you know, Dad, I don't want to go through this. And he took a job with the state as an attorney. And he wants to get a pension. He wants to get health care and all that nonsense. And he said, can you blame him? I said, no, I can't blame him. So we'll talk a little bit of how to be prepared, not unprepared, for this new world that we live in. I'm Dave Kopeck. This is a retirement planning show. I got to take a break. We'll be right back.

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1: 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And your future will thank you. All right, I am back. Happy Memorial Day weekend to everyone. Don't forget about the individuals that basically gave their lives for our freedom. It's a day that a lot of barbecues and family festivities, but say a prayer, bow your head, you give some thanks for those that have served and those that basically didn't come home in order to protect our freedom. And I say that because my good buddy's on the line, and I want him to know that the star is sitting on my desk, John from Saratoga.
2: Morning, Dave.
1: What's going on, my good man? Thank you again.
2: I am truly honored to have been at your seminar. I've already met with Lou Pirro's team, Patricia Whalen. She does a great job. I was out yesterday changing out flags for elderly people that couldn't afford or didn't have the wherewithal to change the flag on their pole. And those flags were donated by Tony Spinelli, Julie Spinelli, at the Saratoga Flag up in Gansort.
1: Beautiful.
2: And they, their son Alex was my first Eagle Scout 15 years ago. It's a good family-run business, and he got some used flags from Stewart's, and I was donating those flags to people that couldn't afford one. So it's, but the... the reason I'm calling is I'm on my way to work at 66 years old because I didn't have a good team behind me like you guys. And I won't name other investment groups that led me astray.
1: Yeah.
2: And I do have a pension. I worked civil circus for 10 years. And then I do have a Social Security. And I have a nice little retirement job, which is a gift.
1: Well, you know, Johnny, you want to work anyway. You know, working keeps you busy, keeps your mind going. You know, I can't see you as a guy that's going to sit and watch TV a lot or play tiddlywinks.
2: No, it's not my. I was raised by a Marine, and in a good, luckily a good family.
1: Yep.
2: That instilled a work ethic and spirituality in me that is able to give me the life that I have. But if I'd listened to, if I'd known you guys or got involved with you guys earlier, I wouldn't be where I am financially.
1: No.
2: And that's the only advice I can offer to somebody is get with somebody good, stick with it, stick with the plan.
1: Yep.
2: Don't stray. And
1: hey, John, that's my advice. Johnny, I got to ask you a question because a lot of people don't even know that that store exists because it's in no man's land. That Saratoga Flag Company that you mentioned?
2: It's in Gansort on Route 50 and 32.
1: And is that all they do is just flags, or do they have other things also?
2: They do some peel-and-stick clings. They install flagpoles. I actually go out and install flagpoles for them.
1: Really?
2: Yes, and they make all the banners you see for the ballparks,
1: yep.
2: The flags around the top, they make those. 20 years ago, at the 250th anniversary of the French and Indian War, they made a 50-by-30-foot flag for the French dignitaries coming over to celebrate at Fort Ticonderoga. And we had 3,000 Boy Scouts there and presented that flag to the French, and we raised that flag over the with the American flag, of course, over Fort Ticonderoga. And that was a huge honor.
1: So did you serve, John? Were you in the service? I know that you said you come from the Marine family. Did you go to the Marines?
2: No, I wasn't that tough. My dad was tougher than I was. I went in the Army 79 to 83, so I was peacetime.
1: Yep.
2: But I would have gone if I had to go.
1: Yep.
2: My time I spent in Germany the whole time.
1: Yeah. Well, I want to thank you for your service. You're a great, great American. You're a good friend of the Retirement Planning Group. And I just hope that, God treats you well today and you have an absolutely fantastic Memorial Day weekend, brother.
2: I have an appointment coming up with you guys in June.
1: Good.
2: But I got to say, at the end of the seminar, when you got up to sing, I said, oh, God. And I said, this guy's going to look like Joey Pags up there. I can only hope he's going to sing as well as he could.
1: No, I'll tell you what. I usually do that because they want people to leave. They want them to get the hell out so they can, break down the table. So if Jimmy and John, if I start singing, people run out the door.
2: Yeah. And the other thing with the weed whacker, I got away from gas-powered. I went with a Milwaukee.
1: Yeah.
2: I've had it for 5 years, and the thing works flawlessly. It's easy to load the twine on.
1: Yeah.
2: I don't have any issues with it, and I don't have to worry about gas and what I left in it or anything. I keep the batteries inside so they don't freeze in the winter.
1: And it's got enough power, John, to power through. As far as the weed whacker?
2: Amazingly powerful.
1: Really?
2: Yes.
1: I got to look at it. What kind is it? Yep. Milwaukee?
2: Milwaukee. Yeah, all my tools are, because I still do handyman business.
1: Yeah.
2: I go out and I make that honey-do list.
1: Yeah.
2: But Milwaukee is my go-to choice. They seem to hold up the best.
1: Oh, that's great. All right. I'll take your tip, and I'll look for a Milwaukee electric one, because I'll tell you what, I've had it with the gas ones. My arm hurts. I pulled it on that thing so many times, Johnny, it's just,
2: See, the gas is the culprit, because it turns to varnish, even if you use the non-ethanol, which is the way to go.
1: Yep.
2: But the gas turns to varnish, or moisture gets in there, and then you get those valves on the carburetor itself.
1: Yeah.
2: Once they get the slightest defect in them, pitted or whatever, then that's where your problem's going to be.
1: Yeah, well,
2: and it just gets to be more of an annoyance.
1: Well, they should be able to go out and do your yard work. They should tell you not to put that the ethanol in it, because it's. I just talked to you about my good friend Sean, who's a retired Albany fireman. He basically said the same thing. You can't put the junk in there because it gums everything up, especially in the summertime when it sits there in the heat.
2: The Milwaukee, I have the hedge trimmer. I switch the battery over. I can do hedges and then go back to the weed whacker.
1: Yeah.
2: My mower is still an older snapper, and that thing works great. But you got to maintain it.
1: Yep. All right, brother. I'll see you soon. God bless.
2: Looking forward to meeting you again.
1: Okay.
2: Thank you, sir. You do a great job.
1: All right. Thanks, Johnny. God bless you.
2: Right.
1: Yeah. Nice man. John and I had a chance to talk at the presentation at the Desmond Crown Plaza. I don't even know what the hell we call it anymore. Is it the Crown Plaza, Desmond? And it's got two names on it. It's got two
3: names. Crown Plaza, I think.
1: Is that what it is, Crown Plaza?
3: That's what I see on the sign.
1: Yeah. Well, it says Desmond, too. I think it's got two identifiers. But whatever it is, everybody knows where the hell it is. So, you know, one of the things that we try to do when we do the presentation is to try to give some people some clarity. You know, John was talking a little bit about how important it is to meet with Lou. He had to chat with Lou Piro's team. And I can't overemphasize that enough. You know, I want to kind of highlight what he just mentioned. You know, one of the things that you can really get yourself into trouble with is procrastination and not implementing a plan. And that's what John just said. I wish I had talked to you guys sooner so I had a plan. I've been saying that for decades. Plan, you know, we've got a surprise coming in the next week or so. I've got an announcement to make about an individual that's going to join our firm. And I'm excited about this individual because of his experience and background. And one of the areas that he really focuses in on is developing plans, financial plans for people. And if there's anything that I can't emphasize enough to individuals, is that just having a plan and seeing if you're on target, you know, whether you've saved enough, you've undersaved, if you've got your house in order, you got the right legal documents, it's critical, folks. My wife and I just had a chat yesterday. My wife and I, you know, the kids are gone. It's just Julie and I. You know, my daughter is living in Florida now, you know, at FAU. She's in her last year. And you start thinking differently as far as how you want to have things buttoned up, right? You want to have things buttoned up so there's no surprises. You want to basically facilitate the ease of implementing the plan. And there's a couple of things that my wife and I need to address with our overall plan right now. And we talked about it yesterday. And, you know, the thing is that no one likes to think about the end of the line. You know, I think about Kyle Busch this past week, 41 years old, prime of his life. But the other side of that is that my dad died at 44, got on an airplane, went to play golf, and came back in a casket. And my brother-in-law, Stevie, got a lump on his neck at age 46, and a year later, he passed away. You know, so horrible things happen to people when you least expect it, when you least expect it. And, you know, one of the things that I say over and over to people is that at the retirement planning group, we don't have time to spin wheels and basically cheerlead you to do the things that need to get done. We don't have time. There's too many other people out there. There's 11,200 people every day turning the age of 65. We're as busy as we've ever been, and we're getting busier. And the reason why we're getting busier, I think, is because our messaging is that we're going to make you implement the plan. You're going to do what we think needs to get done, or don't waste our time, right? Because if you're going to procrastinate and not implement the plan, you're defeating the purpose of coming to RPG and then going to either a Lou Piro or whoever you select as the attorney to basically put the legal documents in place, right? So as a result, we cheerlead you to get going. Right? Get it done. It's as simple as one thing, a plan. You need a plan. And we're gonna overemphasize that even more so in the year 2026. And I can't believe it, Katie, that we're at the end of the first hour here, but also today is the 23rd of May. We're going to blink our eyes and we're going to be halfway through the year 2026. Time flies, folks. Stop procrastinating. Motivate. Get it done. 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We'll make it happen in any of our five locations. We'll be right back after this quick message.

0: Progress report on Iran. I'm Daria Albinger, Fox News. The war is top of mind as Secretary of State Marco Rubio meets with foreign ministers. Fox's Jillian Turner's in Malmo, Sweden.
1: This comes at an incredibly sensitive moment. The alliance, we all know, facing intense strain over the war in Iran. One thing, though, everybody here seemed to really agree on is the need to get the Strait of Hormuz back open again. As Rubio met with NATO, Pakistani leadership arrived in Tehran, Rubio crediting the Pakistanis with being the go-between in U.S.-Iran talks since they started. Another big topic on the agenda, President Trump's decision to forward deploy 5,000 U.S. troops to Poland, this after pulling that same number back from Germany just a short time ago.
0: Iran's foreign minister says there are still major differences between the two sides, which remain unresolved. Well, President Trump touted his economic and foreign policies as he spoke to supporters in Rockland County, New York yesterday. Fox's Nate Foy was there.
2: After an introduction from New York Giants quarterback Jackson Dart, President Donald Trump sold his economic policies in Rockland County, New York. But the Iran war is still top of mind.
3: I said, sorry to do this to you, but we're going to have to journey down to the Middle East. They said, why? I said, because Iran is going to have a nuclear weapon if we don't stop them.
2: As Trump weighs resuming military action, he once again said the war will be over soon and promised better prices are coming. Trump and New York Congressman Mike Lawler praised the state and local tax deductions.
4: I want to thank President Trump for delivering on his promise to lift the cap on salt and deliver the largest tax cut in American history.
2: Lawler's running for re-election in an extremely competitive district.
0: Lawler, by the way, is just one of three Republicans who won in New York in 2024, while the rest of the state voted blue. 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
6: WGY News, I'm Paul DeCastro. An investigation is still underway following the discovery of graffiti at multiple downtown locations in Troy. Headley Park Place, which serves as the home of City Hall, and other places were spray-painted with messages referencing Flock Security automated license plate readers. Those readers have been a topic of debate, but earlier this week, a deal was reached laying out guidelines for their future use. Cities and towns across the state are honoring Memorial Day with parades and ceremonies, remembering those who made the ultimate sacrifice.
7: Many people mark Memorial Day weekend with barbecues or beach days. But Millery, a Vietnam veteran from Brooklyn, says he spends the day reflecting.
8: How I spend, I reflect on the guys. We did good. We had our issues in between, but the love and the rivalry is still there.
7: Colbert says veterans deserve more support.
9: Let's just be realistic here. They're not being taken care of in terms of deprogramming, and they're not setting up enough programs.
7: In New York, I'm Natalie Migliori.
6: Governor Hochul says progress is being made towards reducing gun violence in the state.
10: Locally, Troy and Schenectady are on the list of communities that had no firearm-related homicides during the first 4 months of 2026. Statewide shooting incidents with injury were down 17% between January and April when compared to the same time last year. Governor Hochul says we're safer today due to continued investments and strategies that help lower gun violence and save lives. Marty Kasper, News Radio 103.1 and 810 WGY.
6: New York's DOT repaired over a quarter of a million potholes in April, far surpassing the goal of 175,000 set by Governor Hochul. More than 215 crews were deployed for the effort, which combined with repaving, laid more than 120,000 tons of asphalt on state roads last month. I'm Paul DeCastro on News Radio 103.1 and 810 WGY.
11: The WGY AccuWeather forecast. Considerable cloudiness, some occasional rain this afternoon. The high today 64. Rain and drizzle tonight and the low at 49. Morning drizzle for tomorrow. Cloudy, cool afternoon. The high 59. On Monday, a little bit warmer. Passing shower in the morning and partly sunny by the afternoon. High on Monday, 75. From the WGY Weather Center, I'm Steve Williams.
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14: All right, we are back. And again, for all that have served, I tip my hat, I thank you. And for the families that have lost loved ones, you know, my heart goes out to you. Can't imagine. You know, I graduated high school in 1973, and it was the last year in September. I was actually in South Dakota. I went out there to play basketball, and I remember going because I had to sign up at 18. September 18th is my birthday. I had to sign up for the draft, and I think, if I'm not mistaken, I think 73 was the last year for the draft. I think. It was either 73 or 74. But I had a lot of friends, good friends of mine from Scaticoke. I use Mick and Jack Galuski as top of mind. Great athletes. Jack is a member at the Legion, where my father-in-law on Grooms Road, and I bump into him occasionally. Mick, unbelievable basketball shooter. He could hit it from half court. The guy was just unbelievable, but really good athletes. But they served their country. And I think Mick got shot. Jackie came home. I'm not too sure about Jack. But, you know, you think about those times in those days. Every day, you know, TV was different back then. You know, all you saw was the war in Vietnam. You know, it went on for years. You'd turn on the evening news, and that's all you'd see. And you know, I think as a society today, we should really embrace these people as far as what they've done for us and the sacrifices that they made. The older you get, my wife said to me yesterday, you know, you're getting more sentimental. Well, I'm not getting, I guess maybe I am a little bit. I think as you age, you start thinking about the things that you've lived through and done, you know, but, you know, like I said, my greatest regret is I never wore the uniform. And there's a lot of times I go over to the Legion with my wife, my brother-in-laws. And I say to myself, this is a camaraderie. You know, there's a bond there that those guys have as far as, you know, working and living together in the service. And, you know, it's no different with firefighters, our police officers, or, you know, emergency medical people. You know, they build a bond also. But for people that serve not only our nation but also our population, you know, I don't think they get anywhere near the respect that they deserve. So anytime, you know, Julie always, I'm not blowing my horn, I'm not trying to show off or anything by this, but anytime I see a table of military people and they're in a restaurant next to us, I'll just tell the waitress, you put their bill on my bill. You know, I'll pay for their lunch or I'll pay for their dinner. It's the least I can do, right? Don't, you know, you don't have to say who did it or anything. You know, I'm not going to stand up and get applause or any of that nonsense. I just feel it's a way for me to give back to them because these guys aren't making a lot of bank. You know, they're doing it because they have the love of country and they want to serve their country. So again, for those that have served and those that have, you know, have family members, you know, I got horror stories from my family. Horror stories. about uncles that came back from World War II. One drank himself to death in the barn. And his message was, when you see your comrades blown apart and you're picking up their pieces of their body in order so they would bring them home, it's pretty tough, folks. That's pretty tough. So like I said, you know, give some thought to that this weekend as far as how we respect these individuals and how we give them grace and some form of applause and attention that they deserve. A lot of parades out there, a lot of ways that you can give, participate. And I'll be doing it somehow. I just don't know how yet. My wife and I will do something this weekend in order to we'll go to the cemeteries, of course. But when you think about it, it's amazing. Even in the year 2026, you know, when Reagan went over and basically when the Cold War was over with Russia, I said, you know, we're going to be on Happy Street here for a long time. That didn't happen. You think about 9/11 and all the other engagements that we've had in the Middle East. It's still a very volatile world. And there's still a lot of very evil people out there, very evil, that take pleasure in death and destruction. So, a little more, June 11th, I'll be at Drumlin's Country Club in Syracuse. For those in the western part of our listening audience, if you want to attend, it's pretty easy. Just go to WSYR Seminar, WSYRseminar.com. Or call my office at 888-580-1919. I'll be doing that with Tim Doolittle from Bonshank & King. It's a great, very prestigious law firm in the Syracuse area. And he's a wonderful man. He's a wonderful man, and he does a great job. So if you want to attend, we have some seats, and I'll be more than happy for you to attend. You know, I was talking a little bit about what's going on with the boomer generation. And if you're not familiar with the boomer generation, it's my generation, people born from 46 to 64. About 70 million plus of us currently still. And, you know, we're starting to tail off a little bit. Some of us are going through the pearly gates. And, but we still have about 11,200 people that will continue right up and through 2027 that turn the age of 65. But the bottom line is that approximately one-fifth of the U.S. population will have reached 65 by the year 2030. That's a whole hell of a lot of people. 2030, about one-fifth of the population will be 65 or older. And it's going to have a major impact on our country's ability for fiscal finances. Because you think about all those boomers and the people that are coming after the boomers, of course. There's a lot of Social Security payments, Medicare, et cetera, et cetera, that are going to have to be paid out through our government. And one of the things that you have to start thinking about, you know, in this recent study that I was just talking to you about, one of the greatest concerns that we have right now is retirees are worried about living too long and having inflation basically cracking their nest egg. And the greatest fear for a lot of retirees right now is they're not too sure how much longer their savings are going to last in order for them to basically have quality of life. And this is a recent study that just came out in May of this month. So a lot of you, maybe some of you that are listening to the show today, are basically buckling under the pressure of these rising prices. And I'm going to talk a little bit about what you can do, maybe in order to facilitate a better quality of life and put yourself in a better position. We'll be right back.
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All right, we are back. I just had a great client of mine just sent me a picture, and he says, I'm working today also and enjoying the show. Thank you. And he's on his John Deere out in the field. He's either dragging or plowing or planting. Maybe he'll text me and tell me what he's doing on his John Deere. My John Deere's got to go in. I don't know what's going on with my John Deere. My John Deere tractor's got a little bit of a leak in it. I can't find out where the leak is. But, you know, I grew up, both my parents were farmers. Once it's in your blood, it's hard to get it out. It's like the restaurant business. You know, my mother and father got real smart. They got off farming and got a restaurant, which was worse. But bottom line gets down to, once that business is, right, Angela? Right, Anne Marie, my two girlfriends, my two buddies. Once that restaurant business is in your blood, it's hard to get it out. It's, I don't know what it is. There's just something about it. You know, if you like people, I guess, maybe that's what it is. It's a people business. But folks, I know that there's a lot of you that are buckling under this burden of rising prices. I know that for a fact because I hear it and I see it. A lot of the retirees say, right, over half of retirees are saying right now that their expenses in retirement are much higher than they expected. And almost 60% of these retirees are saying they don't know how much longer their savings will last. And that's kind of scary, right? So it's a affordability crisis. It's an affordability crisis. You know, inflation, we talk about inflation all the time. We all go through all sorts of hypotheticals. But inflation has really kicked the hell out of people over the last few years. You know, during the Biden administration, inflation was about 9.1%. 9.1%. That's what it hit in 2022. And I know that this whole thing, this elevated cost of gasoline, the war with Iran, it's going to push prices higher, and nobody can tell you when they're going to go down. And they don't go down as fast as they go up, right? And I think it's a scam, personally. I think it's basically a way for these oil companies and a lot of your gas retailers to make a killing. And I guarantee you that they're making a killing. So, you know, for a lot of you are saying, over half are saying that your finances have gotten worse, not better. And if you're older American, it's a challenging time because you're going to have to adapt to rising expenses while living on a fixed income. And in the survey, it says that retirees said their top concern was that inflation would erode the value of their assets. And number two, higher than expected healthcare costs in a major market downturn could significantly reduce their assets or eliminate them. So you're talking about an affordability crisis for people that are on a fixed pool of money and they don't have a second chance, folks. Right? When strike three comes, you got to go back. For people that are managing money or having people manage their money, right, you've got to make sure that you have not overlooked, you have to make sure that you have not overlooked that investing for retirement and investing in retirement are extremely fundamentally different challenges. Accumulation versus distribution. Huge difference. Once you retire, once you go into the green pastures of retirement, protecting it from losses, right, is just as important as capturing market rates of returns. And as we all are well aware, I see it consistently
with lifespans extending well into the 80s and 90s, your savings needs to work for you for possibly 3 to 4 decades. Maybe longer. So, you know, you hear all this crap, you hear all this nonsense about certain types of products that are specifically designed, which I'll go into in the next half hour. I'm going to talk about ideas and concepts of what retirees should be doing if you have limited amount of resources, right? Don't listen to these morons, because that's what they are. They got an agenda. They have an agenda. They want to charge you a fee to manage your assets forever. They don't want to separate the money from them, because they basically either don't have the licenses to do it, or they just don't want to get rid of the money because they don't want to get rid of that revenue that's coming in the door. ADTRT. What does that mean, Dave? That means that the retirement planning group, everybody's got in their mind, always do the right thing. Always. Make sure the client knows, or the existing prospect knows, where the bumps in the road are and where they can get hurt. Right? Don't satisfy what they want. Satisfy what they need. Then everybody wins. Because if you do the right thing, it will always come back in spades. God blesses those that do the right thing. That's my old, you know, you take care of your neighbor and your friend. Do unto others as you would do unto yourself, right? Take care of your fellow man. Sounds kind of corny, but it works in our business. So there are opportunities, right, for people to participate in equities that will still satisfy income. There are opportunities for individuals that are looking for income options that basically will automatically give them a COLA, a cost of living adjustment. These products exist. I'm not going to bore you. I'm not going to sit here and talk, you know, nuts and bolts. But I don't have to tell anybody that's listening to today's show. Healthcare, excuse me, healthcare, I don't know where it's going. But I know one thing for a fact. It's killing people. It's killing pocketbooks. It's killing quality of life. People that didn't have affordability as far as, you know, their health care, because they can't keep up with it. I had a guy say to me the other day, he goes, I'm working my you-know-what off, trying to pay my bills, have health care, put some money away for my retirement. He said, I'd be better off if I just throw it all out and just go on the government dime. These people are living better than me. They got the better health care than me. They got money coming in the door. And I'm busting my tail 50, 60 hours a week, and I can't get ahead. Does that sound common? Does that resonate with people that are listening to today's show? Hell yeah. Absolutely it resonates. How many people out there right now, young people, young professionals, young individuals are underinsured? That some don't even have health care. Superman, Superwoman, right? Something happens to me, that's no big deal. You know, I'm young. Well, it's no different with pools of money. What often gets overlooked is that investing for retirement, as I said, is fundamentally different. Once you retire, protecting against losses is as important as it was when trying to capture gains when you're trying to accumulate money. The median 401k balance for plan participants in their 60s, and this is as of January of 26, was how much? The average balance. Put a number in your head.
was $187,000. $187,000. And I just told you a guaranteed rate, you can get about 5%. 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Plan. There's another quick half hour. We got a break. When we come back, we're going to talk about some solutions, what you can do if you're underwater. Some ideas and concepts, okay? I'm Dave Kopeck, and this is the Retirement Planning Show. God bless everyone. Enjoy your Memorial Day weekend. We'll see you right after this quick break.

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1: WGY News, I'm Paul DeCastro. President Trump visited Rockland County Friday, talking up the economy and supporting local GOP candidates.
2: The president told the crowd Democrats are taking all of their money and forcing the top earners to leave the state due to higher taxes.
3: New York can never be the same if it's losing its tax base, and the people that pay 85% of the taxes are leaving.
2: He also said the state is full of illegal immigrants while making a pitch for his voter ID measure, the Save America Act. In addition, he pledged his support for the Republican candidate for governor, Bruce Blakeman, along with GOP Congressman Mike Lawler. In New York, I'm Liz Warner.
1: Loudonville native Kevin Warsh is now Federal Reserve Chairman. President Trump praised Warsh, saying he thinks he'll go down as one of the best Fed chairs ever. The 56-year-old Shaker High School alum is succeeding Jerome Powell, whose term expired earlier this month. A lot of us will be hitting the road over the next few days, and law enforcement statewide will be keeping an eye out for drunk drivers. The push is part of the governor's Traffic Safety Committee's Stop DWI Patrols, which runs through Monday. If you drink, don't drive. If you see suspicious or dangerous activity on the roads, you are urged to dial 911. A local law firm is doing its part to reduce DWI this Memorial Day weekend.
4: The Harding Mazzotti Law Firm is offering free Uber vouchers as part of their Safe Ride Home program to crack down on drunk driving. The vouchers will be made available from noon till midnight on May 25th on a first-come, first-served basis. Got one at their website. They can be claimed in the Albany, Binghamton, Plattsburgh, Syracuse, and Utica areas. 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
1: NBA playoffs. The Knicks take on the Cavaliers tonight in Cleveland as they look to take a 3-0 series lead in the Eastern Conference Finals. I'm Paul DeCastro on News Radio, 103.1 and 810 WGY.
5: The WGY AccuWeather forecast. Considerable cloudiness, some occasional rain this afternoon. The high today, 64. Rain and drizzle tonight and the low at 49. Morning drizzle for tomorrow. Cloudy, cool afternoon. The high 59. On Monday, a little bit warmer. Passing shower in the morning and partly sunny by the afternoon. High on Monday, 75. From the WGY Weather Center, I'm Steve Williams.
6: All right, we are back. You know, I love my clients. I've got great clients, and, you know, during the show, I always get text messages. But this wonderful man, you know, he's bringing me back to my youth because I used to do this when I was a kid. He sent me a picture, I told you, on his John Deere. And I said to him, "What are you doing? You know, what's going on? What do you, I see you're out in the field." And if you're a farmer or you grew up by a farm or you know anything about farming, he says, "I'm disking and the guy behind me is planting, trying to get it done before the rain." 24/7, 365. You always got to milk the cows, right? Cows don't go take a vacation. Someone's got to be there to do it. But this guy's got an unbelievable farm operation. And he's got a beautiful wife and a beautiful family. And he's just a great, great, great, great guy. So if I was closer to you, brother, I would drive out and help you. But I got my own things to do today. But one of these days I'm going to come out and I'll ride that big John Deere. And I'll do some of the work for you. Bring me back to my youth. Johnny Molesky had a beautiful farm in Easton, just north of Scaticoke, and I used to go up there, me and Tommy Mullen used to work for Johnny, go up there and work the farm many, many, many moons ago. All right. Some of you that are listening to this show, we have people that are multi-millionaires for clients. We have clients that have a few thousand dollars with us. We don't have minimums. We don't have egos where we got to drive big fancy cars and big fancy suits, and you know, we're more of a jean flannel operation than we are, you know, $1,000 suits and big fancy cars, and we'll help anybody. It's just who I am, what I am, and if you need help, I don't care if you got $1,000 or you got $10 million, we're going to try to do our best to put you in a better spot. So I want you to listen to these take action measures if you're hurting, okay? Because I know some of you are hurting. Unexpected expenses. Prescription medications that are breaking the bank. Fuel oil, gasoline, taxes. You can go through the whole laundry list of all these wonderful things that we're dealing with here in the state of New York. And it's only going to get worse, folks. It's only going to get worse. You know, if you look at the statistics, that was one course I liked. I love statistics. Loved it. It was one of the few A's that I got in college was statistics. And the reason why, if you look at the numbers, it gives you pretty good idea of what's going to happen in the future. We have a monkey on our back. And it's called government in the state of New York. And the government of the state of New York believes that we have an unlimited supply of money. So I'm going to talk about that and why I think you should be well aware what's coming down the train track here as far as what our responsibilities are going to be for these unfunded obligations. My buddy Paul is on the line. Paul, how are you, brother?
7: Good. What prompted me to call is this morning I got an email from a good friend of mine who worked for Tia Kreff.
6: Yeah.
7: And he invests in MIGAs, and he goes with the AAAs, and I've gone down that ladder, and I think you're smarter than most of the guys out there about pragmatic understanding of the long run.
6: Yep.
7: Retirement. Leave it at that. So what you're telling people overlaps with an extensive amount of work I did in the last week, and it relates to inflation protection.

0: and I'm not an expert on them, but it's harder to understand them unless you read through them. Mm-hmm. And I wanted your take on that, and I'll get off the line. And the second point would be related to planning. I may plan, but I'm even going to come in to meet with you guys in a while. I'm not positive I'm doing the right thing. I've had Merrill Lynch guys who I have a little money with, friends, mm-hmm. look at my issues, mm-hmm. and it's largely tax-related. Yep. Yep. And this is where I think people miss it. Overlapping what you just said, the government's grab, fortunately in Florida, it's not state taxable. I just don't see tax rates getting any lower. And this is the argument about Roths, and I'm not saying I'm doing Roths, but I think people need to focus on tax and inflation protection in line with you. And there's ways to do that and not think you're going to get 15% compounded since 2009 or whatever the number is this week. And that's my very last point, which is Michael Green, who's a very sharp guy. He's been on Bloomberg. He's been on interviews on the computer that I watch with Thoughtful Money with this guy, Adam Taggart. And his argument, and people don't get it, it's complicated, is 50% or more of all the money flows out of retirement funds are going into indexes, mm-hmm. disproportionately investing in stocks without regard to valuation. So everybody thinks they're getting rich.
1: Yep.
0: And when the baby boomers start to pull out, it could collapse, but he doesn't know when.
1: Hey, Paul.
0: And when it collapses...
1: I'm going to interrupt you because I know a lot of times you say...
0: Yeah, go ahead.
1: No, a lot of times you say goodbye, hang up. Yeah, you must have a crystal ball in front of you, because I was going to actually talk a little bit about this later in the show. In today's barons, do you get barons at all?
0: No.
1: Go get it.
0: But I read for 2 to 3 hours a day off and on, honestly.
1: No, I know you do. Go get barons, because one of the headlines...
0: Okay.
1: And then call me Tuesday or Wednesday. Inside Barron's, there's an article today, and this is the headline. Looking for inflation protection in retirement? The math looks very strong for a tips ladder.
0: Mm. It doesn't surprise me.
1: No, it doesn't.
0: Now they're hitting the number.
1: Yep. And the thing is that you're 100% true on MYGAs, MYGAs. And the bottom line is that I don't have an agenda, Paul. What I said when you came into the office, we don't have an agenda. We go where it makes financial and economic sense.
0: Right.
1: And where the person that wants the big roller coaster, we'll put them on the big roller coaster. The one that wants the kiddie roller coaster that doesn't want a lot of volatility, we're going to put you there. But it shouldn't be our bias. It should be your bias. Where do you want to go in order to take the ride on the train?
0: Right.
1: It's as simple as that.
0: The issue is more the complexities of explaining inflation, taxation. It's not simple. It's not simple. And to get people with conviction to buy a tip or ladder a tip, you'd almost have to get a calculator out.
1: Yep.
0: You know?
1: Well, the thing is that there's, you know, what I said earlier in the show. Find a team that you trust, that doesn't have a bias, that has open architecture, that's going to look out for your ADTRT. Always do the right thing.
0: Right.
1: That's it. You're supposed to come back.
0: Okay.
1: You were supposed to
0: give you a call. Have a great Memorial Day weekend.
1: Yeah, you too. Call me. Bye. You know, he's a great guy. He's been in. We talked. He knows some of the staff in the office. He knows me now. Smart guy. Does his homework. Very analytical. And that's good. That's what you want. You want somebody. But the thing is that goes back to exactly what I said earlier, right? It goes back to what I said earlier. Be in a position where you're basically, you are getting involved in the type of investment that is suitable for you. Suitable for you. That the advisor, you know, this is driving me off track here a little bit, but I'm going to tell you exactly how I feel, okay? This advertisement that's all over the internet, TV, whatever it is, about how bad annuities are, is all bull. BS. It's bull.

And the reason why it's bull, okay, because right now in our society, we can buy products, right, that are extremely low-cost, fee-based annuity products that will give you a lot of positive benefits that other investments don't. Low fees, low charges, low mortality. You pay a flat fee. The one in particular that we use is $240 a year is the fee. $240 for the mortality fee. Whether you got $10,000 or you got a $1 million in it, okay? Hundreds of investment options, right? You can get the money out at any time. Oh, by the way, money grows on a tax-deferred basis. And oh, by the way, if you want to take a portion of it or all of it and create a pension benefit, you can. Folks, understand that people have agendas. They have biases. And this crap that they tell you that they're low cost or low fee, they're not. They're not. Come to the Retirement Planning Group and we'll show you. Cost benefit. What are you paying versus what you would pay through us? And what's the benefit of working through us versus working through them? I got to take a break.

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1: Time's flying by, Katie. We got about 11 minutes? Something like that? 11, 12?
3: Yeah, about. Yeah. Maybe 12. Maybe I 12. Don't know.
1: In the ballpark?
3: Ish.
1: Did you eat any of your donuts?
3: A little bit. I'm like not the biggest donut fan.
1: Really?
3: Yeah.
1: I've been bringing you donuts.
3: I like apple cider donuts.
1: Okay, then I know that now. I know where to get them.
3: Yeah.
1: All right. Well, we're going to finish up here. We've talked about a lot of stuff today, folks. First and foremost, what I want to say is that, you know, one of the things that we strive for at the Retirement Planning Group is to facilitate what you need. And I know I talked to Paul about it, and Paul's a very analytical guy. I don't know if I agree with his statement. You know, I'm working with this guy. I don't know if he's still helping me out or not, but, you know, he's a friend of mine. And, you know, that's common. People work with individuals because they have friendships and they trust the person. Okay. But sometimes when it gets down to brass tacks and you're looking at, you know, how am I going to pay for my goods and services? Sometimes you got to make changes, but as we're all quite well aware, you know, living today is not inexpensive. It's expensive. And retirement, a lot of those expenses go away and some don't go away and some are created that you're going to be responsible for, such as health care, long-term care, home care, assisted living, and go through all that nonsense. And that's for most of us that are listening to today's show, that's your biggest Achilles heel, because most of you throw your head in the sand and you don't talk about it or you don't have a good discussion about what are we going to do if we get sick or ill? How are we going to pay for it? And if you think by putting your money into an irrevocable trust is going to protect you from not having out-of-pocket expenses, you're very foolish. And Lou Pirro will tell you that. But what I was getting into prior to going to break leading into is we live in a very expensive state. Everybody knows that. We live in a very liberal state. We live in a state where I think our government believes that we have unlimited amounts of money in order to pay for goods and services for people that can't pay for them. And eventually, something's going to have to happen here, because I'm seeing a lot of good folks that are packing their bags and they're saying, see you later, alligator, we're out of here. This is just too much. But what I'm saying to you is that you don't understand when you look underneath the hood, and I've had long discussions with attorneys, CPAs, government officials about this. We are headed for a train wreck with a lot of these unfunded obligations through the state of New York and municipalities. Pension benefits, health care benefits. Is one of the most critical ones that we're on the hook for, to the tune of billions and billions of dollars. Okay? Now, do those individuals deserve those benefits? Most likely. They were represented by unions. Unions negotiated, and this is what they, you know, we just had a change to Tier 6, where it's more advantageous. It's no longer 63, it's 58. There's changes that are going to be made, less contributions, more for you, more for you. Okay? So if you want to stay in the Empire State and you want to have your zip code to be somewhere here in the state of New York, you're going to have to figure out maybe some alternative ways in order to facilitate quality of life with alternative investment strategies that were never thought of, that are now an option that's available to you because you've undersaved or you've depleted your resources, your pools of money, quicker than you thought. Right? Your responsibilities for property taxes has increased. Your responsibility for insurance has increased. Your responsibility for energy has increased. And eventually, you got to make some changes, right? You can only cut so much. So what I'm saying here is that I'll use Drew Aiello, who was here last week. Drew is probably one of the hardest working guys I've ever met in my life. Okay? Plus, he's honest. He's one of the good guys. He has an option for individuals that own homes. It's called a reverse mortgage. Okay? I don't want a reverse mortgage. I've heard. Okay. You don't want a reverse mortgage because you've heard a lot of negativity about it. But let me just say one thing. I've done numerous reverse mortgages with Drew. I've referred people to him. They have finalized it. They've gone through it. And it was a life-changing event. No one ever came back to me and said, Dave, Jesus, I wish I never did this. Not one. Not one. Kids are scattered all over God's creation, right? Three out of my four kids live in Florida, right? A lot of our clients, their kids are all over the country. They don't want the house. The house is an affordable option to you that you can tap into and basically get some quality of life back. And guess what, folks? It's all tax-free. Proceeds are treated as loan advances, meaning they are tax-free and do not affect what? Your Social Security or your Medicare benefits. You hear that? Doesn't affect your Social Security or your Medicare benefits. Guess what else? What does everybody say consistently? I want to stay in my home. My mother-in-law, my father-in-law, when they were having health issues, where did they want to be? They wanted to stay in their house. They didn't want to go into a nursing home or assisted living. Thank God, the saint, my wife, and she is a saint, what she did for her mom and dad, unbelievable. but she was able to facilitate what they wanted to stay in their home and live with dignity. We've all heard about the horror stories about nursing homes. Everybody has. And they're worse today than they were in the past. And guess what? A reverse mortgage, your heirs will never owe money. Basically, it's just the value of the house. Any difference at death gets paid to them anyway. And guess what? Now you have some quality of life. You can afford the things that you want to afford. You have tax-free income. There's all numerous ways. Now, I'm just talking about one different option here. The reason why I'm using that is because everyone that I've ever referred to Drew that implemented the plan, never, I have a guy call me every year at Christmas time. Exit 8 in Clifton Park. He had a townhome. He does it. Changes his life. Every year he calls me at Christmas time, sends me a card and just says, "You changed my life." So what I'm trying to say to you is this. We do not have an agenda. We do not have an agenda at the Retirement Planning Group. We basically compile all the information, all the data, we put it into our system, and we basically facilitate options that are available to you. Then it's up to you. Then it's up to you. Option A, B, and C. Which one makes sense? Which one do you feel comfortable with, Mr. and Mrs. Apple? Because Mr. and Mrs. Apple are going to be a hell of a lot different than Mr. and Mrs. Zebra. Have you ever met a couple that everybody's the same? Well, I don't want to reduce my inheritance. Who cares about it? The kids? Every kid has ever come in basically said, "Mom and Dad, spend your money. Spend your money, Mom and Dad. We don't need your inheritance." So that's one option. There's different options that are available too in order to facilitate, you know, using an annuities based on life expectancy, based on a certain period of time, building laddered out portfolios. You just heard Paul call. I mean, there's just different ways to do it. It's just, it can't be actively managed portfolios and we're going to charge you 1%, 1.5%. 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We just saw some data. They charged 1.5%, but because they did a decent job, they charged them 1.7%. 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
1: 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The investments and services offered by us may not be suitable for all investors. 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
2: The situation. I'm Paul Stevens, Fox News. President Trump canceling weekend plans, including attending his son's wedding to meet with top advisors about the situation in Iran. In D.C., Fox's Madeline Rivera.
3: The president said this: "While I very much wanted to be with my son, Don Jr., and the newest member of the Trump family, his soon-to-be wife, Bettina, circumstances pertaining to government and my love for the United States of America do not allow me to do so. I feel it is important for me to remain in Washington, D.C., at the White House during this important period of time." Axios reports the president met with his national security team on Friday to talk about the war in Iran as he seriously considers new strikes. This comes after weeks of stalemate on a deal despite Pakistani mediators scrambling last minute to bridge any gaps. Secretary of State Marco Rubio says Iran wants to create a tolling system for the Strait of Hormuz, a scenario that he says is unacceptable.
2: Meantime, another major sticking point, Iran's enriched uranium, which the president claims they should not be able to keep. Director of National Intelligence Tulsi Gabbard stepping down amid her husband's cancer diagnosis.
4: The Director of National Intelligence Tulsi Gabbard, who oversees 18 agencies that keep the most important secrets in government, will leave her post on June 30th to help her husband as he fights an aggressive and rare form of bone cancer. She made the announcement after informing the president, according to reporting from Fox Digital. Gabbard posted a copy of the letter that she wrote to President Trump. Speaking of her husband, she said he faces major challenges in the coming weeks and months. At this time, I must step away from public service to be by his side and fully support him through this battle. Trump responded, "Tulsi has done an incredible job and we will miss her." Gabbard is the 4th Trump cabinet official to leave during the president's second term in office.
2: Fox's David Spunt. 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
6: WGY News, I'm Paul DeCastro. An investigation is still underway following the discovery of graffiti at multiple downtown locations in Troy. Headley Park Place, which serves as the home of City Hall, and other places were spray-painted with messages referencing Flock Security automated license plate readers. Those readers have been a topic of debate, but earlier this week, a deal was reached laying out guidelines for their future use. Cities and towns across the state are honoring Memorial Day with parades and ceremonies, remembering those who made the ultimate sacrifice.
7: Many people mark Memorial Day weekend with barbecues or beach days. But Millery, a Vietnam veteran from Brooklyn, says he spends the day reflecting.
8: How I spend, I reflect on the guys. We did good. We had our issues in between. But the love and the rivalry is still there.
7: Colbert says veterans deserve more support.
9: Let's just be realistic here. They're not being taken care of in terms of deprogramming, and they're not setting up enough programs.
7: In New York, I'm Natalie Migliori.
6: Governor Hochul says progress is being made towards reducing gun violence in the state.
10: Locally, Troy and Schenectady are on the list of communities that had no firearm-related homicides during the first 4 months of 2026. Statewide shooting incidents with injury were down 17% between January and April when compared to the same time last year. Governor Hochul says we're safer today due to continued investments and strategies that help lower gun violence and save lives. Marty Kasper, News Radio 103.1 and 810 WGY.
6: New York's DOT repaired over a quarter of a million potholes in April, far surpassing the goal of 175,000 set by Governor Hochul. More than 215 crews were deployed for the effort, which combined with repaving, laid more than 120,000 tons of asphalt on state roads last month. I'm Paul DeCastro on News Radio 103.1 and 810 WGY.
11: The WGY AccuWeather forecast, partly sunny, pleasant this afternoon, a high of 69, increasing clouds tonight with the low down to 50, cloudy with occasional rain in the afternoon on Saturday, the high 63, cloudy, cooler with a couple of showers Sunday, the high 58, mostly cloudy, a couple of showers possible for Memorial Day, a high back to 69. From the WGY Weather Center, I'm meteorologist Jason Caterina.
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14: 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But we go beyond the law. We go into other topics, financial planning, estate planning. And today, we have a very special guest who joins us once again, he's been a guest before, on the topic of economics. And what do economics mean to each of us? You might have taken an economics course when you were in college. You might remember some of that. You might not. But what does it mean on a day-to-day basis? What are all the things that we're hearing, all the factors that go into daily life? And we're going to talk about not just what's going on in the world, in the country, in Washington, but we're going to talk about what it means to you. What does it mean to you as you sit around your kitchen table and decide, okay, what can we afford today? Should we buy a new house? What are the decisions from investments that we should be making? And we hope that we can give you some insight. And for all of this, I have with me Hugh Johnson, noted economist. He has been doing this for a while, so he has experience, and he's gone through a number of different administrations in Washington, a number of different economic cycles. So his perspective, I think you will value, as I do, in bringing you up-to-date information. And with that, Hugh, good morning.
15: Good morning. Nice to be with you.
14: It's great to have you here, as always. And my clients come to us after they sit for a consultation, and I ask them 1,000 questions, and they say, you know, I came for a drink of water, but I feel like I drank from a fire hose. And I think in today's world, with the amount of data and information that we intake on a daily basis, we're all drinking from fire hoses at this point.
15: We've got a lot of data coming at us. And first of all, not only do we have a lot of information, economic information, stuff about it, the employment rate. Obviously, everybody's worried about inflation, inflation numbers. We get lots and lots of numbers on inflation. So you've got a lot of data coming at you. And number one, the number one thing is it's extraordinarily volatile. It's an on-again, off-again type of world we live in. It's really hard to understand or to say it's simply a good world with low inflation, good employment numbers. Everything seems to be prospering. Things are going in the right direction. Now it's very volatile and it's very tough to say things are going in the right direction. So it's difficult for everybody that's faced with this extremely volatile, extremely unpredictable.
14: There has always been change. There's always been manipulation of markets. It's happened since the start of, you know, financial history, going back to biblical times. But what we have today in artificial intelligence is creating a whole new set of issues, problems, opportunities. AI is just changing everything that we do on a day-to-day basis.
15: It certainly is, Lou. You hit the nail on the head there. It's changing everything. And in particular, AI is obviously impacting employment conditions. And in some cases, obviously, it's not particularly good. We'll call it replacing workers. Some workers are losing their jobs because AI can take over what they're doing. Mm-hmm. But there's another part of this issue, which is called augmentation. And that is that AI is making some workers more efficient as a result of them becoming more efficient, they're actually being able to do more things. In one individual, their output is greater. As the output increases, the companies are in some cases, surprisingly, allowed or enabled to reduce prices. And as a result, their overall business increases, and actually they increase employment. So it's a two-edged sword. In some cases, people lose money or lose their jobs. In some cases, it puts a lot of pressure on companies to actually increase their employment in response to doing more business. It's a very mixed bag. It's an extremely important bag. It's an important part of our lives. And I think we all kind of agree on one thing, which is really hard to get your arms around, and that is AI is coming at us very fast, and it's likely to increase and is increasing the productivity or the output of those individual workers that we have in this great country of ours.
14: And I think you summarized it. That's the key word, is productivity. And businesses are thriving that use AI in their product services, being able to deliver more with less, cut costs, increase margins, and in some cases, as you said, expand their products. But in the long run, I think, and you and I have had this conversation in the past, I think when it gets down to the jobs like truck drivers, and we have AI-generated automobiles that are self-sustaining, and we now have this. This is not fantasy. If you go out to Arizona, and in some cases California, there are driverless Ubers. I have not been in one, but I've talked to people. They said it was the most efficient ride. Nobody talking on the phone in the front seat. It was a great ride, and we have that now. So those Uber drivers are out of work.
15: There's a lot of different individual sort of jobs, so to speak. You mentioned truck drivers, a lot of things like that where the EAA is going to replace workers. Some workers are going to lose their jobs. There's no question about it.
14: And then it's a matter of retraining them.
15: It's a matter of retraining, or it's a matter of also new jobs starting to arise, which will enable to absorb those that lose their jobs. But keep in mind, and this is the one thing I mentioned before, which is augmentation. There are a lot of folks, physicians, lawyers, chief executive officers, who are going to have people working with them that are become more productive, and as a result, they're going to need to, over time, actually add people. So you're going to be at job losses, you're going to have job gains. The net effect so far, we know, looking at some of the numbers we get from a number of consulting groups, Goldman Sachs has done some great work on the subject of the impact on the labor force of AI. But the point being is there's a lot going on here, and I think on balance, though, it's leading to a decline in overall employment conditions. Goldman Sachs would put it at 116,000 jobs lost per year, and the unemployment rate being raised or increasing by 0.1% each year. That doesn't sound like a lot, but that is a lot in this economy of ours. So AI is costing jobs, and we don't know really yet where it's all going to lead. It's still a lot of, let's call it, mystery.
14: Well, there's a lot of factors. So many, like I said, so many different things at play, and they are all interrelated in some respects. Consumer debt is up. And when people lose jobs, they borrow money because they don't change their spending habits. And we've seen that spending has not dropped, but real wages have dropped.
15: One of the biggest problems you face with this economy and any economy that I've lived through in my life, the number one problem that really affects the economy and in some cases leads to a recession is credit. All of the great economic historians, Minsky, Kindleberger, Galbraith, will tell you the one thing that really impacts, even brings an end to an economic expansion, is the growth of credit. We're seeing the growth of credit generally, and you mentioned it, individuals have to borrow money to make ends meet, and that's certainly true now. But it's even bigger than that. Private credit now, where we went from about $10 billion in private credit in 2010, and now we're up to, hang on, $3 to $3.5 trillion of private credit. And the credit is being extended not by banks, but by private companies. And they're extending a lot of that credit to companies that are seeing big change, such as software companies. So this is, credit is a really big issue, and it's a big issue today, both for individuals as well as for this whole world of private credit and companies that have been formed to so-called fill the gap when banks are reducing their lending.
14: Yeah, and in the last time we had a major problem was banks, because it was mortgage lending and the crisis in 08, 09. And that was a very different situation, but you had something called a credit default swap, which became an instrument of destruction.
15: And as a result of that, Lou, you know, when we went through that great financial crisis of 2007, 2008, and the early part of 2009, a lot of regulations came in. And a lot of regulations caused banks to change their habits. Banks have reduced their lending. That's called the lending gap. And what happened was, is just what I said, we had the growth of private credit, and they filled the gap that banks stepped out of. And a lot of that lending by private credit now is, I don't want to call it entirely speculative, but some of it is speculative and very, very risky. And we're already starting to see. We're already starting to see some defaults. So the point is credit is a big issue for individuals. It's a big issue for companies. And it's a big, very big issue for this economy of ours. I think the economy will continue to expand despite the problems we're seeing. But at this point, it's a part of this world of ours that's a little bit risky.
14: And folks, if you haven't watched The Big Short, go back and watch it. It tracks very, very – it's entertaining as hell. But it tracks the history, how this happened, and why the banks were complicit, why the rating agencies, you know, Standard & Poor's, Moody's were complicit, why the government was complicit. And it was a perfect storm that led to that. We hope we don't go down that path again. And when we come back, we're going to take a short break. Like they say, all politics is local. Well, economics is now local. We have a celebrity that came right out of our community here in the Capital Region, Kevin Warsh, who is now the head of the Federal Reserve. And we're going to come back with Hugh Johnson, noted economist, to talk about Kevin Warsh, the Fed, and where that is going to lead us in the future. We'll be back right after this short message.
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14: I want to wish everyone a happy Memorial Day weekend. This is a time to reflect, with all the hubbub and sometimes chaos around us, to think back. The people that brought us to where we are today, and our great country coming up on a 250th anniversary, we have so many people to thank. I think back on the people like my dad, who was in the military for 23 years, fought in World War II in Korea, and all of those that we have that have gone before. We stand on the shoulders of those heroes, and we thank them all, and we reflect back on that today. And I have with me today someone who is going to reflect on the economy, and that's economist Hugh Johnson. Hugh, Memorial Day, it's a holiday that kind of comes and goes, but I think it's a great time to sit and think on about all the things that we are and that we have from the sacrifices that others have made.
15: It's pretty remarkable, and we certainly owe a tribute to everybody who has served. I'm proud to say that I served myself as an officer in the Navy, and I get to this day, and people salute all of us, or all the people that did serve our country, and I must admit it moves me, and I'm very, very proud to have been participating in it, and very proud of all the people that I knew and associated with, and certainly those that have gone before us, and especially those that have given their lives for our country. It's a day, a group of days around Memorial Day that we need to reflect upon all those wonderful people that have done such wonderful things.
14: Well, sir, thank you for your service.
15: You're welcome.
14: And thank you for your service today in leading us through this economic tsunami that we have going on, and we want to bring it back to our own local community. I didn't know Kevin personally, but I knew his dad, Bob Warsh, who was my neighbor in Loudonville, and we were on the Loudonville Great GLA, Greater Loudonville Association board together, served for several years with Bob, and he was a great guy. But Kevin is from here, and now he's the head of the Federal Reserve, which is a huge responsibility.
15: It's an incredible responsibility. He's going to be very important to the Fed. Maybe not quite as important as some might have worried about. You know, he is obviously chosen by the president. And I think the real issue that we all face and we've all thought about so much for the last year, there's so much that's been going on, is the independence of the Federal Reserve. The independence of the Federal Reserve has been challenged by the president. It's very important. We've learned from history by looking at other countries that have allowed the so-called politics to get in the way or involved in the running of the central bank or the or monetary policy, and it's not worked out in other countries. It's led to higher inflation and worse economic conditions. And we're trying to preserve the independence of the Federal Reserve, which consists of 19 members of the Federal Open Market Committee. Most of them are accomplished either bankers or economists. They're very capable of making really good decisions. In my judgment, the Powell, Chairman Powell, who's the outgoing chairman of the Federal Reserve, I think they've done a remarkable job when you think about it, having brought the rate of inflation down without creating an economic recession. That's the first time I've seen that in my professional life as an economist. I think I'm very proud of what they've done. And now the question is, will we continue to preserve the independence and the good thinking of the Open Market Committee, of the 7 members or the 12 members or the voting members of the Open Market Committee, preserve their good thinking and make good decisions that will be helpful to the outcome for employment and inflation, which is their dual mandate. So we've got a big challenge ahead. I would say Chairman Warsh has a big challenge ahead, and we'll see how he pulls it off. If he's as good as Chairman Powell was, and he was a truly remarkable chairman.
14: So Chairman Powell, you mentioned, and we've discussed him over the last several years, was, I think, a very steady hand on the controls of the Federal Reserve. And you're right. They did a very good job, a masterful job of bringing the interest rates down, but not as low as some may want them, like the president. He has wanted a 1% interest rate. And Chairman Powell stood up and said, no, this is an independent body. We're gonna follow the facts and look at the best course for the country and the economy. And they held steady with interest rates for a period of time. And it had a great effect. He was prosecuted for that. He was brought up on charges of falsely constructing a building for the Federal Reserve, which had nothing to do with his job or his performance. And that, I think, went away. And he made the decision, and it's, according to the New York Times, the first time since 1948 that a Fed chair has chosen to stay on and be a member of that board.
15: He wants to stay on, Lou, primarily because, first of all, there's still the possibility of some, let's call it, litigation against him. That's pretty removed now, but nevertheless, that's one of the reasons. But he's so indebted to the independence of the Federal Reserve, preserving the independence of the Federal Reserve, he wants to stay on and make sure things work out in the right direction, that Kevin Warsh gets off to, quite frankly, a good start as the chairman of the Federal Reserve in preserving the independence of the Federal Reserve, of those 12 voting members of the Open Market Committee that will be important to determining monetary policy, interest rate policy. He wants to make sure that goes in the right direction. So I applaud him for being the only one since 1948 that decided he would stay on as a voting member of the 12 members. And that'll go for the next 2 years. And in 2028, then he has to step down. That's when his term as a governor of the Federal Reserve will end.
14: And you mentioned the dual mandate, which is employment and inflation. And so let's start with inflation. We've talked a little bit about employment and the unemployment rate, but let's talk about inflation, which is real and tangible, and a lot of external factors, I think, affecting the inflation rate, at least over the last 2 months since we had a war in Iran, but even beyond that. Talk a little bit about where we are and the impact that that's having.
15: Okay, the Federal Reserve has a target, a desire to have the rate of inflation, there are a lot of different measures of it, but to have the rate of inflation get down to 2%. Inflation's ended 2025 at 2.9%, given one measure of inflation, an important measure of inflation. Since then, of course, we've seen the outbreak of hostilities in the Middle East, the war in the Middle East, the Iran war. As a result, oil prices have increased, and as a result, the rate of inflation has increased well above that 2% target, well above that 2.9% end of 2025. We're now up roughly 3.3%, 3.4%. If you work on these numbers, you're going to reach the conclusion, if you're careful, you work on the numbers, we're going to stay well above 3%, probably right through most of 2026. In 2027, if a little bit of luck on our side, maybe it'll come back down, but it'll still remain elevated. And Chairman Powell and the Federal Reserve has said that's still too high. It was elevated at the end of 2025. It's certainly elevated now when we're above 3%, and it's likely to remain elevated roughly above the 2.7, 2.8% level right through 2026 and maybe into 2027. So they're going to be pretty dedicated for the nearby future to keeping to not reducing short-term interest rates and therefore giving up on that fight against inflation. Right now, we see very clear signs, very clear, very strong signs that say that the Federal Reserve will not only not reduce short-term interest rates, but there are a lot of members of the Open Market Committee now that would like to increase short-term interest rates, and there's a very strong possibility that they may do just that when we get into 2027. So the point is, the independence of the Federal Reserve preserved, and what they're thinking about or what's the lean or the direction right now is in response to the high rates of inflation, keep rates high, maybe even move them a little bit higher.
14: So that is the control that they have. That's the throttle that they have. Dial it up, dial it down,
15: yes.
14: Increase that interest rate to try to slow down the inflation rate ultimately. But that inhibits in some eyes, economic growth.
15: Yeah, it inhibits, and the other mandate they have is it's not just inflation. They have to also keep their eye, Lou, as you well know, on employment conditions. Labor market conditions are equally important. Labor market conditions have gotten a little bit better. We saw the numbers for the month of March, the month of April. They came in a little bit better. More jobs were created than were expected. Not great numbers, but good numbers, better than expected. And so labor market conditions, employment conditions, especially with the unemployment rate remaining pretty low, and in other words, at a level that's very acceptable. So I think that they're willing to live with labor market conditions as they are now, but they're not willing to live with inflation conditions as they exist now. They have a dual mandate. So what are they going to do? They're going to spend probably a little bit more time than we normally see focused on, worried about, shall we say, the rate of inflation. And that's why there is the possibility, first of all, they're not going to lower interest rates in 2026. And there is that chance that they raise interest rates in 2027. Who knows? But Kevin Warsh is going to be faced with working with this members of the Open Market Committee, with that big committee of very bright people, and trying to manage a consensus and trying to get the Federal Reserve to make good decisions to preserve all the good decisions that Powell made.
14: He's going to be a chair sitting on a very hot seat, because the current administration wants a 1% interest rate and will continue to push for that. I don't think there is any change in the president's attitude or what he's looking to accomplish with the interest rates. I haven't seen anything publicly, but this has ripple effects. And bond rates have gone up. And I'm not an economist, but I know that the 30-year treasury over 5% is kind of a maybe a yellow flag, if not a red flag. And the 10-year bond is up. We're borrowing $1 trillion a year to service our debt, just to service our debt.
15: Yeah, it's troubling. And the reason, now, I will say something for the benefit of your audience, for the benefit of those that follow what I say. The 10-year Treasury yield now is 4.63%. And that's gone up a lot since the 4.10, 4.20 level that we saw that prevailed for much of 2025. And early 2026. It's gone up because there obviously the price of oil has gone up and the rate of inflation has gone up. In other words, the belief of the markets is that at a higher level, 10-year Treasury reflects the new danger, which is much higher inflation for a longer period of time. I will say very emphatically that I think 4.60% or 4.63 today is too high. It would more accurately reflect what's going on in inflation if it was around 4.40%, which is still a pretty high rate. So the point is, the the interest rates have gone up as a reflection of the worries, concerns, legitimate concerns that inflation has gone higher. It's gone higher because of oil prices, and we'd better settle conditions in the Middle East to get oil prices. We'll come back down if that happens. We'll come back down to roughly the $78 a barrel, which is the equilibrium price in my judgment. And if that happens, then we're likely to see long-term rates come back down to a level that's a more accurately reflective of what's going on, and also be more happy news for this economy of ours.
14: So is it a buying opportunity for bond buyers?
15: That's a really great question. And you want me to stick my neck out. And my neck will be stuck out, but I will say, my guess is, yes, it is probably a buying opportunity, but it all revolves around the geopolitical conditions. In other words, what I'm saying is 4.60, 4.63 is too high. I think it'll come down anyway. But even if, what I'm saying most importantly is if we get some resolution, we have oil going peacefully through the Gulf of Hormuz, then I think prices will come back down and you're going to make a lot of money in the bond market.
14: We'll come back after the news, and we're going to unpack this a little bit further. What does it mean, the debt, the deficit, interest rates, mortgage rates, because they're directly impacted, all coming to you from WGY on this Memorial Day weekend with Hugh Johnson, our noted economist. I'm Lou Piro. We'll be back right after the news.

0: Welcome, Daria Albinger. Thousands have been evacuated from Garden Grove, California, where a tank is leaking a toxic chemical used to make parts in the aerospace industry. Mayor Stephanie Klofstein warning anyone who's still in the area.
1: This is a serious situation, and now it is not the time to wait. Please leave now.
0: Officials say the tank will either explode or leak at some point. Rescue operations are underway in northern China after a gas explosion at a mine killed more than 80 people, with more than 200 trapped underground. At least one person's dead, more than 30 injured after fire and explosion. Staten Island shipyard yesterday, New York City Mayor Zoran Mamdani.
2: I want to ask New Yorkers to keep those who have been injured and the person we lost in our thoughts and to wish them a quick recovery.
0: The cause remains under investigation. 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
3: The WGY AccuWeather forecast: clouds, some rain this afternoon, and the high at 64. A bit of rain and drizzle tonight, low 49. Morning drizzle to start tomorrow, then cloudy with a high 58. For Monday, a little bit warmer, passing morning shower, partly sunny by the afternoon, high 75. Sunny on Tuesday with a high of 82. From the WGY Weather Center, I'm Steve Williams.
4: And back. Welcome back. I'm Luke Pirro, your host for this morning on this Memorial Day weekend. And I have with me here in studio Hugh Johnson, and we're talking about the economy. Hugh is a well-known economist. He works out of the local area here in the Capital District, but he is a nationally known economist, appears on many of the financial talk shows, and has done this for many years. So his perspective is respected and valued, and especially by our listeners here on Life Happens Radio. So, Hugh, we were talking about Kevin Warsh and the Fed and the challenges he's going to have with interest rates and trying to keep the interest rates at a rate that you said it's looking like it's too high. We need to keep it lower. But to do that, the Fed actually has to keep the rate higher to lower the inflation rate. So just that correlation for our listeners, how does that impact? When they go from a 3.5% Fed rate to a 3.25% Fed rate, they drop a quarter point, what impact does that have?
5: Well, lower interest rates will mean more economic output. In other words, the economy, in theory, will do a little bit better, and higher interest rates means the economy, in theory, will do not quite as well. And if the economy is slowing down a little bit, that means the ability of companies to raise prices is less. So the rate of inflation will come down, and vice versa. So the point is that interest rates will impact the economy, and the economy will impact the ability of companies to raise prices or lower prices. And now they want to keep rates at a reasonably high level, which is, you could argue, they are at a reasonably high level, so that they continue to make sure that economic growth, sluggish as it may be in the eyes of some, stays positive, but doesn't get too strong, because if it gets too strong, companies will raise prices, and that's not a good outcome when inflation is as high as it is. So that's the challenge now. Keep rates at a level where the economy will continue to move along positively, but you don't want the economy to strengthen too much.
4: And the Fed and Kevin walk a high wire, where you have the economy, which everyone wants to be robust and to grow and to give opportunities from, but it can be overheated at times.
5: That's right. It could get overheated. I don't think it will, but nevertheless, I think it's going to stay around the 2% level, a little bit higher in 2026, and even a little bit higher in 2027. I'm talking about 2.3% growth in 2027, up from the 2% growth we see in 2025. That's fine. That's very acceptable. And you're absolutely right, Lou. You don't want it to overheat. 2.7% growth in the economy would be too strong, because that would carry with it higher inflation, and that's not what you want now. So they've got to keep things right about where they are, and that's a very difficult thing to do. But they're very smart people. Mm-hmm. Members of the Open Market Committee are not dummies.
4: Nope.
5: They're really good economists, very accomplished bankers. They understand what's going on. They've done a great job under Powell. Let's hope they continue to do a great job under Warsh, and that's going to be his challenge. He's got to preserve that really good conditions or outcomes for the economy and inflation. He's got to do that.
4: And as you mentioned earlier, the independence of the Fed is a crucial element here.
5: Yes.
4: And keeping the Fed independent, and you talked about the other countries that have had this go where you have a dictatorial system where there is one person telling their people, not the Fed, but their whoever's in charge of the decision-making and the economy, we want lower interest rates. Just lower them to zero. We've had zero interest rates. George H.W. Bush experienced that with Alan Greenspan, and they couldn't kickstart the economy. It was too sluggish. So when you get this wrong, when the Fed gets this wrong, you have stagflation or recession, which can be an outcome if this gets out of balance.
5: Yes, and you've got to really worry about it. You've got to worry about the fact that inflation, for regardless of the reason, inflation is now elevated. It's becoming a little bit more elevated. You got to be worried about the level of interest rates coming up to a level that it might create not only economic conditions that are a little bit more sluggish than they are, but too sluggish. You might create a recession. Now, I will say emphatically that I look at the numbers pretty carefully, and I don't see the signs that interest rates are at a level that are going to create a recession. I don't see a recession in the cards, the kind of recession that would end the current bull market. And I don't see that yet. But you've got to watch, obviously, the rate of inflation, the level of interest rates, and the impact on the economy. Stay tuned, folks. Stay in touch, because this is a very important issue. And it's obviously the number one issue that Kevin Warsh is going to be facing. How do we preserve economic growth at the 2 to 2.5%, 2.3% level, and also bring the rate of inflation down? And with some help on the geopolitical side, he might be able to be successful and accomplish that. He's going to need, though, some help on the geopolitical side.
4: He is, and hopefully our listeners can give him that support. And everyone out there can give him that support, because this is a critical position and critical decisions. We've talked a little bit about bonds and bond rates. I've heard some people talking in a way that scared me a little bit, that the 30-year Treasury rate is an indicator of problems yet to come. Do you see that? Is that something that scares you the way it did them? Say 5.5, well, if you get to 5.5, it's Armageddon.
5: Always scares me. But there are other things we watch or look

0: 12 months. It's done. That work is done by the Federal Reserve Bank in New York. Go take a look at their website. It's great to look at it. They'll give you the probability of a recession in the next 12 months. And it's at 18%. That's not a very high number. It's down from 60%. So that's good news. That's the kind of number I look at, which makes me decide, yeah, I know interest rates are at a level that make me feel uncomfortable. And they do. They are. But at the same time, I don't see a recession starting in the next 12 months. I may be wrong, but I don't see it.
1: But the data, you believe, is good, accurate, and well analyzed.
0: I really think it's not only good, accurate, well analyzed. If anything, we probably run the risk of overanalyzing it. Okay. We spend a lot of time on these numbers.
1: It wasn't too long ago that the federal government shut down. We didn't get any numbers.
0: That was very troubling.
1: And so at least we have numbers and data flowing in. Yeah. But let's take it to a couple issues, and we'll get to the stock market because I know a lot of our listeners are interested.
0: Sure.
1: But I want to go back to those interest rates, and I think back. I'm old enough. I've been practicing law for 43 years, and I follow things, and I remember people who used to celebrate getting a 15% interest rate on a 30-year mortgage back in the 80s. Oh, it used to be 18%. It's down to 15%. Today, people would pull their hair out if they had to go for a 15% mortgage. But that was then. And that inflation rate put us into positions that we don't want to go back to. So mortgage rates today, are they ticking up? And I think what I'm hearing, they will be ticking up with this interest rate inflationary factor.
0: 30-year mortgage, 6 to 7%. That's a little above, got down a little bit below 6, up a little bit above 6% now. Obviously, this is one of the real troubles of this whole environment where you have inflation moving up, where you have, you know, longer-term rates moving up. But the possibility of the Federal Reserve raising short-term interest rates, that's going to get mortgage rates up a little bit from current levels. Mm-hmm. That's one of the trade-offs. That's what happens, is that they raise interest rates, and the problem is, of course, that has an impact on the economy, and the way it does have an impact on the economy is mortgage rates go up, which reduces the level of borrowing to buy homes. So, I mean, that's exactly how it works. Unfortunately, that's the trade-off. In economics, Lou, there are only trade-offs. There are no solutions, and they got to get the trade-offs, the solutions, the decisions right. It's a balancing act between, again, employment conditions and inflation conditions. And that's what the challenge that Kevin Warsh is going to be facing. I got to get that right, he said. And I know I'm going to have a little bit of an impact on mortgage rates, and I know I'm going to have a little bit of an impact on housing. Hopefully not too much of an impact, and he's got to get that right. And with the people he's got, I think he could get it right, but he's got to be really good at this.
1: Let's hope, and I'm optimistic, as you are, that they can pull this off. And it's every year you go through all of these factors, and it's a dynamic position because there's no 2 years that are the same.
0: Yes, it
1: there
0: sure
1: are
0: is.
1: Always factors.
0: Yes.
1: I remember not too long ago that we were having this discussion, and tariffs were the main topic of conversation. Remember tariffs?
0: I do, and that's still there, and it's still a factor. It's not as big a factor because it's been sort of overwhelmed by other geopolitical factors.
1: And some court decisions.
0: And some court decisions.
1: That
0: That's
1: have
0: correct.
1: Limited the power to levy tariffs in
0: we
1: certain
0: think.
1: Respects.
0: We think.
1: Yeah.
0: Yes.
1: Jury is still out.
0: Jury's still out there, and tariffs are not going away. They're going to be an important part of our lives, but not as important right now as geopolitical events in the Middle East.
1: Oil prices have taken the place of tariffs at this point in time in terms of media coverage.
0: Yeah, we always have something to think about and more than think about.
1: Yeah, in a 24-hour news cycle, you hear more than you need to hear.
0: That's right.
1: Because it's on all the time.
0: Very worrisome.
1: So tariffs, we're not going to talk about tariffs today, thank God, but we are going to talk about the stock market because the stock market has just had a mind of its own. And it has had a bull market, as you mentioned, that has had a momentum to it. And I think there are a lot of things that have led to this, AI being one. But what are the other things that are really driving today's market?
0: Look, the number one thing, keep in mind, is the outlook for the economy positive or not. If the outlook was a borderline, if I saw a recession coming, I would say I'm really worried about this bull market continuing. I don't see the end of the bull market with a

0: bear market in a recession yet, but I got to keep watching those numbers. The second thing is, okay, if economic conditions are going to continue to improve or be positive through 26 and 27, which I think is the case, I worry about valuation. I think with interest rates where they are, we're a little bit pricey or overvalued, but still the outlook is positive because I don't see the bear market in the recession. The second thing which is worth mentioning, which is probably should be at the top of the list, are earnings. I've rarely seen in my professional life earnings numbers or results like we're seeing now. We're talking about 12% in 2025, maybe as much as a 20% year over year for 2026. That's a staggering number. Mm-hmm. And we're getting those numbers because companies are, some investing in AI, are getting really great results. You saw the results for NVIDIA, which I apologize, I do own the stock. I have to tell you that. But nevertheless, NVIDIA yesterday, where their revenues were 85% higher than they were 1 year ago. That's the kind of thing we're looking at. It's a little frightening. I don't think you're going to sustain it. They will come down on a year-over-year basis, but earnings are going to be very fine. So keep in mind, positive. We don't see the recession. We don't see it yet in any of the numbers. Remember my probability coming down to 18%. And in addition to that, the economy or the stock market is being helped by growth in earnings, which is truly, truly remarkable. And it's been some of that has been made possible by the progress that's being made by artificial intelligence, the cost reductions and margin increases for many companies as a result of artificial intelligence.
1: From a tax lawyer's perspective, the other thing that I think has fueled the market or helped to is tax policy. With corporate tax rates coming down to 21% from where they were before, it has given a much greater margin to companies because they don't have the same level of liability from a tax perspective. They have more money to invest and to grow their companies.
0: No question. Taxes coming down. The extension of the 2017 tax law and beyond 2025, preserving those lower tax rates, has been very important to the earnings numbers I'm talking about and the bull market that I'm talking about. It obviously also contributes, and here we're going to get back a little bit into tariffs, I apologize, but it's also contributed, it's really create upward pressure on the federal budget deficit when tax revenues are low or kept at a low level. But it's been offset, and it's been offset by an increase so far in revenues on the tariff side of things. The revenues on the tariff side of things have actually financed the extension of the 2017 tax cuts. I don't know if that's clear what I'm saying, but what I'm saying is we thought there were going to be $3 to $3.5 trillion increase in the deficit for the next 10 years, starting really this year, $3 to $3.5 trillion in increased deficits. But the tariffs should bring in $3 to $3.5 trillion from other countries. Not necessarily that's who pays them, but the tariffs would be increased by $3 to $3.5 trillion.
1: So you brought tariffs back in. I wasn't going to bring them up.
0: I'm trying to stay away from them, but the truth is the numbers.
1: But the numbers, tariffs are not paid by foreign countries.
0: No, they're not paid by
1: foreign countries. Who pays the tariffs at the end of the day?
0: Somebody pays them.
1: The consumer.
0: That's right. And the consumer pays them. So effectively, they get a tax cut and they get a tax increase, if you look at it.
1: Yes. So
0: And pay for the deficit. That's right.
1: So
0: did you notice that the deficits are actually coming down?
1: I didn't. I know it hit trillion.
0: Congressional everybody should look at the Congressional Budget Office website. They have a wonderful, wonderful job. They do a wonderful job of every month keeping everybody up to date on the deficits and what's happening. And every month they tell you how the deficit's doing this year, and it's coming down.
1: That's good. It's good news. But we are still at a $39 trillion debt.
0: Yeah.
1: And it crossed over the GDP line for the first time.
0: Yes,
1: ever,
0: it did.
1: Which has never happened before. So just talk a little bit about that interrelationship.
0: Well, we don't know. We don't know. We go over 100. When you get over 100%, in other words, when the deficits are greater than 100% of gross domestic, nominal gross domestic product, you have to start to get a little bit worried. And you got to ask yourself the question, is it too high? Is it, I mean, we got to do some cutbacks and things like anything, any discretionary spending, defense, for example. And the answer has been, so far, it may require that if we're prudent, but we're not doing it. So the point is the deficit at a level, the debt, outstanding debt of the U.S., overall debt of the government, is it too high now? And is it going to require some cutbacks in discretionary spending and lots of other spending?
1: Let's hold that thought. We're going to take a short break, our last break of the show, and we're going to come back and talk about the debt, the deficit, the impact on the stock market, because I know you're all interested in that. What sectors are going to be the place to be in the coming year or two? I'll try to pin you down on that if I can. And then I want to throw one more topic, because this show talks a lot about healthcare and the impact that this is all going to have on healthcare, because part of the tax cut was also a $1 trillion cut to Medicare and Medicaid, which hasn't taken effect yet. So I want to come back after the break. We'll have a little bit of time to talk to Hugh Johnson. I'm Lou Piro, your host for this morning. You're listening to Life Happens Radio every Saturday morning at 9 a.m. on Talk Radio WGUI. We'll be back right after this.
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1: Welcome back to Life Happens Radio. Pierre, your host for this morning. We're having a very in-depth discussion about the economy with noted economist Hugh Johnson. We've talked about our local boy, Kevin Warsh, who's taking over as chair of the Federal Reserve. We've talked about the Fed's job of keeping interest rates down and keeping unemployment low. And they're doing a good job so far balancing that out. We've talked about the effect on the stock market and the fact that companies are posting record earnings, the effect of AI on all of this, and it's changing our lives, and it will continue to change our lives at a pace that I think is just frightening a lot of people. And we've talked about the debt, the deficit. We've got into tariffs a little bit, the mortgage interest rates. We've covered a lot of territory. We're going to take the last 5 or 6 minutes to kind of come back to the fact that the deficit is at $39 trillion. It is roughly a $1 trillion deficit. So I don't know if that's not the deficit. That's the interest on the debt. I'm sorry. Right. That's a different number. But the interest payment on the debt is more than defense spending. It's more than a lot of other things combined. And part of that bill that kept the extension going from 2017 to 2025 was a cut in benefits to Medicare, healthcare, Medicaid, and SNAP, nutrition benefits, of $1 trillion. And they back-ended the cuts to 2027, so they didn't get hit in the midterms with a lot of negative economic effect and publicity. But those cuts are coming. And I chaired a panel last week. We had the commissioner of the New York State Department of Health talking about all of the impacts on New York State's budget of those federal cuts that are coming in that $1 trillion cut. That's going to have a direct impact on people trying to get health benefits, trying to get health insurance, trying to get health coverage, which ripples through the system, and the healthcare economy is a big economy, and that's going to have some negative effects there.
0: It's, first of all, I'm not sure I'm the person to talk. This is a very technical and extremely important issue. And the question is, what are you going to do when you start to get these cuts hit? Does that require another cut in taxes or something to make it possible for folks to afford it? You know, the number one issue, Lou, that you hear as much as geopolitical events is affordability. Mm-hmm. And this is a big part of the so-called affordability equation. And the question is, what's going to be done to solve the affordability issue? Well, part of what has to be done is you got to have some luck on the political side of things. The rate of inflation has got to come down. Interest rates have got to come down. That's part of it. You got to have some luck there. But I think it's going to take more than luck. I think the problem is I don't know what the solution is, but I know something has to be done to help. Wages are just not keeping up. And so the point is you got to do something to support, to bolster the underlying ability of individuals to afford all of these problems that they currently are faced with. My gosh, they go to the pump, they're faced with that. Health care, they're faced with that. You look at all of the changes in employment conditions lately, more recently, it's almost always health care. The one good thing that, this is a little bit of a sidetrack, but health care is, we got some job gains in the month of April. They weren't as much healthcare as they were other things, suggesting things are broadening out a little bit. But healthcare has been what everything has been all about. It's been about the performance in the markets. It's also been, quite frankly, about the performance of employment and obviously this very big, very big issue.
1: Yeah, our conference last week, the Elder Law Forum, we've talked about it. We had some precursor shows. Mm-hmm. Gentleman who's the head of the Home Care Association of New York State, Al Cardillo, was on, and some other of our panelists. And we had the commissioners of the New York State Department of Health, State Office for Aging, and three of our legislators from the New York State Legislature. And health care and long-term care. Nursing home cost is $20,000 a month or more at this point in time. It's bankrupting families. And later in life, the cost of that care is just escalating more than 10% a year. And people can't keep pace with it. So it's putting pressure on Medicaid. And now we're going to have Medicaid cuts as the costs and volume of users, the more people aging, the more we need Medicaid to satisfy that healthcare need, and now that budget is going to be cut. So it's a big issue, bigger than we have time for in the next 3 minutes, but it is something that we have to keep an eye on, because I know as an employer, I try to provide healthcare coverage to my employees, and the percentage of our budget that's healthcare has gone up 22% a year. It's incredible. And to pay family coverage for a family of three, it's about $22,000. It's just incredible on an annual basis, in addition to salary.
0: So what are you going to do about the cost of health care if you're running the U.S. government? What are you going to do about, here's another one, you just mentioned it, you implied it, the changing demographics, where a lot of people are now becoming older, and they're going to need some of the health care services you mentioned. And if you have changing demographics, it's not just that people are getting older, it's also that you have fewer people working.
1: Absolutely.
0: And contributing to the solutions that you and I are talking about.
1: The vacancies.
0: So how do you do that?
1: The vacancies in healthcare are 30 to 40%.
0: Yeah.
1: So where do you find people? And you have immigration now that has been curtailed. So you don't, most of the lower level healthcare jobs, home healthcare, a lot of it was immigrant labor. You know, people who needed those jobs. So it all plays together. What I'm going to do personally is create an AI-based app that would help coordinate care and make it more efficient and cut the cost by 20%. It's called VivaLinks. And it's been developed and it's coming to market in August. So that's my take on the whole thing. AI has to solve the healthcare crisis, just like it solved everything else.
0: Well, it's right. And I hope you're successful, Lou, because we're going to need a help. I deal with a lot of hospitals, as you probably know or may not know, but I do. And and you know, they're under real tremendous fiscal pressure.
1: Yeah,
0: and
1: in the red.
0: They're in
1: most
0: the
1: of
0: red.
1: Them.
0: And
1: most of them.
0: They're in the red. And let me tell you, that impacts some of the pension funds that they have, other things that they have. So I wish we had a solution. I hope you have a solution. I don't have
1: one
0: a solution.
1: One of them. There is no one solution.
0: No.
1: There are like 1,000 points of light. Somebody named George H.W. said that. I think we need that.
0: Yeah.
1: We need it all to pull together. Hugh Johnson, thank you so much for joining us today.
0: That's great.
1: We are just about out of time. I want to thank our listeners. Hope the discussion has been useful. Hugh, we'll have you back again as soon as we have a little bit more to talk about. I think we have plenty. But thank you all for listening. And please stay tuned next week, 9 a.m. here on WGY for Life Happens Radio. Have a great Memorial Day weekend.

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3: It's business. I'm Daria Albinger, Fox News. President Trump canceled his weekend plans, which included his son's wedding, to meet with top advisors about Iran. Here's Fox's Madeline Rivera in Washington.
4: The president said this: "While I very much wanted to be with my son, Don Jr., and the newest member of the Trump family, his soon-to-be wife, Bettina, circumstances pertaining to government and my love for the United States of America do not allow me to do so. I feel it is important for me to remain in Washington, D.C. at the White House during this important period of time." Axios reports the president met with his national security team on Friday to talk about the war in Iran as he seriously considers new strikes. This comes after weeks of stalemate on a deal, despite Pakistani mediators scrambling last minute to bridge any gaps. Secretary of State Marco Rubio says Iran wants to create a tolling system for the Strait of Hormuz, a scenario that he says is unacceptable.
3: Another major sticking point, Iran's enriched uranium, which Mr. Trump claims Iran will not be able to keep. Meet the new head of the Fed. Kevin Warsh was sworn in yesterday as the 17th chair of the central bank.
5: And it was a who's who in that ceremony. Warsh sworn in by Justice Clarence Thomas, Scott Bessent, and Kevin Hassett were both in the room. Hassett, of course, was a front runner for the job at one point. Another finalist for the spot, Federal Reserve Governor Christopher Waller, made comments shortly before that ceremony saying it would be, quote, crazy for the Fed to contemplate cuts in the near future. Central bankers say some policy firming might be appropriate if inflation persistently stays above that 2% target rate. Warsh begins his first term as the conflict in Iran puts upward pressure on prices. In the past, Warsh has argued for reshaping the Fed and shrinking its footprint.
3: Connor Hanson of Fox Business. Warsh is replacing Jerome Powell, whose term has ended. 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
6: WGY News, I'm Paul DeCastro. President Trump visited Rockland County Friday, touting the economy and supporting local GOP candidates.
7: The president told the crowd Democrats are taking all of their money and forcing the top earners to leave the state due to higher taxes.
8: New York can never be the same if it's losing its tax base, and the people that pay 85% of the taxes are leaving.
7: He also said the state is full of illegal immigrants while making a pitch for his voter ID measure, the Save America Act. In addition, he pledged his support for the Republican candidate for governor, Bruce Blakeman, along with GOP Congressman Mike Lawler. In New York, I'm Liz Warner.
6: Loudonville native Kevin Warsh is now Federal Reserve Chairman. President Trump praised Warsh, saying he thinks he'll go down as one of the best Fed chairs ever. The 56-year-old Shaker High School alum is succeeding Jerome Powell, whose term expired earlier this month. Albany Mayor Dorsey Appleers signed off on brand new legislation at City Hall this week.
9: The mayor approved a measure to establish the city's first ever Office of Violence Prevention. Appleers was joined by Police Chief Brendan Cox, members of the Albany County District Attorney's Office, and members from the Albany City School District. The new office will serve as the coordinating body for the city's anti-violence efforts. Marty Casper, News Radio 103.1 and 810 WGY.
6: Despite increasing gas prices, AAA says Memorial Day travel is slated to set a new record this year, with 45 million of us traveling 50 or more miles from home. As for gas prices here in the Capital Region, AAA reports the average price for a gallon of regular gas is $4.57, actually down a penny from last week, but 51 cents higher than a month ago. NBA playoffs. The Knicks visit the Cavaliers tonight. New York has a 2-0 series lead in the Eastern Conference Finals. I'm Paul DeCastro on News Radio 103.1 and 810 WGY.
10: The WGY AccuWeather forecast. Clouds, occasional rain this afternoon. High today at 64. Some rain and drizzle tonight, low 49. Morning drizzle tomorrow. Cloudy, cool day, high 58. A little bit warmer Monday with a passing morning shower. Then partly sunny by the afternoon, the high at 75. A sunny, warmer day on Tuesday, the high 82. From the WGY Weather Center, I'm Steve Williams.
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13: Well, good morning and welcome to Let's Talk Money on 810 WGY. I hope you're enjoying the start to this long Memorial Day weekend. Whether you're jumping, getting an early jump and getting some yard work done or running some errands or just easing into a quiet Saturday morning with a cup of coffee, wherever you are, we're glad you're spending part of your day with us today. I'm your host, John Millay. I'm a certified public accountant and serve as a chief operating officer, chief financial officer, and a wealth advisor at Boucher Financial Group. 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I'm joined this morning by my co-host, Edward Wilhelm. 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So, Ed, happy Memorial Day weekend and glad to have you with me this morning.
14: Yeah, happy to be on. Wouldn't want to be spending it any other way.
13: Excellent, excellent. You know, Ed and I have a great show lined up, a lot to talk about. This was certainly, you know, roller coaster week in the market, so a lot going on. Also, new Fed chair to talk about, a lot of earnings release, which... you know, we're almost through the Q1 reporting season and had some big reporting companies this week. So a lot to talk about there. And obviously, we're here for whatever questions you, the listeners, have. So we certainly encourage you to pick up the phone, call us at 800-TALK-WGY. That's 800-825-5949. You know, before we jump into today's show, you really want to take a minute to recognize really the true meaning of Memorial Day. You know, while many of us, you know, think of it as the unofficial start of summer, Memorial Day, first and foremost, it's a time to honor and remember the brave men and women of our armed forces who gave their lives in service for our country. And we can't forget that. That's so important. And especially at a time where we are in a global, we're in a conflict. We've got men and women, you know, in harm's way. So, you know, as you spend time with family and friends this weekend, you know, take pause of gratitude and remembrance for those who made the ultimate sacrifice for our nation. Because although it is a great time to kick off unofficial summer, it's also some serious meaning and something we should all, you know, really take to heart. So appreciate everybody tuning in. You know, Steve is actually in Spain this weekend, so otherwise he'd be on the show here. He's taking a little break and a well-deserved break for sure. Also want to mention, you know, if you've been listening for the last few weeks, you've heard us talk about some seminars. And Ed, you know, we had two seminars this week, one in Troy, one in Saratoga, where Ryan Boucher, Harmony Wagner, and Samantha Macy presented on a bunch of planning topics. They were really well attended. It was great events. And I'll just say, we certainly will have more. So stay tuned. And as we have more of those types of events, just a great way to, you know, we actually had one, again, here in Saratoga, one in Troy. And it was a great way for, you know, people who either listen to the radio or just want to hear about some of our planning, you know, opportunities, and maybe they're thinking about Work With Advisor came out. So it was a great attendance. We really appreciated everybody who showed up, and certainly you'll be hearing more of that. Ed, I know you're really dialing in your golf game this summer, which I really appreciate. Any big golf plans this weekend?
14: I'm going to try and sneak out to State Park on Sunday.
13: Awesome.
14: I think if I can dodge a little bit of the rain. Yeah, definitely looking forward to getting out.
13: That's awesome. You know, we get a long weekend, and you got to take advantage because, you know, once the work week starts, we work hard and we take our job very serious. So it's always great to get a break. So before we jump into the, you know, market update segment, we've actually got a caller, Lisa from Philadelphia. Lisa, we appreciate you tuning in, and how can we help you this morning?
15: Hi, thank you. Yeah, thanks for taking my call. I have a question for you regarding Social Security and the difference between taking Social Security at age 62, pausing Social Security at age 67, and then restarting Social Security at age 70. Now, the reading that I've been doing has said that obviously, because I'm taking earlier than full retirement age, I know that the monthly amount will be lower. But if I am able to pause at age 67, which is my full retirement age, for 3 years and then restart again at age 70, I read something that said that I would then be eligible for the full amount of Social Security. Is that true or not true?
13: So, you know, great question and a really, you know, detailed question. So, you know, starting 62, as you mentioned, right, you're going to get a permanent reduction of your benefit, right? So you start early, you're going to be getting a reduction from what your full benefit would be at full retirement age. So, right. So you can, just going through some notes here. So again, if you suspend at 67, right, so you're full, you can voluntarily suspend and you will earn back some delayed retirement credits to 70, but it won't fully make up for your, for what you gave up by electing early. So it does not fully undo.
15: It should make up for, but it should make up another 8%, 8%, 8% from 67, 68, 69. Is that correct or no?
13: Yes. And if you do suspend the day, you know, if you suspend at 67 and then restart, the delayed credits will increase the payment, but not all the way to if you had not taken at 62. So yes, but you,
15: right.
13: So you,
15: yep,
13: yes.
15: I understand that. Okay.
13: Right. Yep.
15: So how do you go about doing that then? And do you only pause once or do you pause more than once?
13: You know, that's a question that I'd have to do a little bit of research for you on. So I would say now you're getting into the real detail of, you know, making things happen with the Social Security. No, that's great. It's great. Great question. So I would say I'd have to do a little bit of looking into is to actually tactically how you do that, how you pause. So I would say, if you don't mind, you know, let us do a little research. Call us in the office. You can reach me at 518-720-3333. And then we can help get you an answer of how that what that would look like.
15: Yeah, thank you. I really appreciate that. Thank you.
13: All right. Thank you. Appreciate the call. And
15: okay,
13: yep. Thank you, Lisa. Appreciate you tuning in. So great to get a caller right off the bat. Ed, I think that's going to be a sign. You know, sometimes on a holiday Saturday morning, you're not quite sure what you're in tune for. So great to have Lisa call right out of the gate. And for other listeners out there, we encourage you to reach out to us at 800-TALK-WGY. That's 800-825-5949. So as I briefly mentioned, you know, certainly a roller coaster week in the markets. You know, markets started off in the red Monday, Tuesday, got worse as the week went on, and then things turned around and we finished up all indexes high. Certainly, you know, we're in this, you know, Dow set a new all-time high, S&P, you know, green now, positive for 8 consecutive weeks, which is pretty amazing. You think about it, 8 weeks of gain, even through all the geopolitical noise, the bond market volatility, the inflation headlines, in 8 straight winning weeks for the S&P 500. So just, you know, a great week. And, you know, we're at this point where the markets are really being pulled in two different directions simultaneously, and you feel it. We're in the midst of incredible corporate earnings, and Ed and I will talk more about that. So you've got companies posting Q1 earnings that are not only beating expectations, but the range that they're beating, the level they're beating expectations is significant and unheard of. And then on the other side, so we've got corporate earnings on one side and all the momentum and positivity that creates. And on the other side, we do have surging bond yields, which we'll talk about. Geopolitical anxiety still there. So two very opposite forces. And this week, they were on display, right? First part of the week, we saw the stock markets pull back based on some of the rising bond yields and, you know, continued uncertainty of the Iranian situation. And then we saw good old corporate earnings continue to roll in and create some positivity. So, just a great week. So just recapping numbers, S&P up 0.88% for the week. Year to date, S&P up over 9%. Just a great, great year so far in the markets. NASDAQ up 0.45%. For the week. Dow up, you know, setting record high, up at 2.13% for the week. So great week for the Dow. And the Russell 2000, you know, who's not been talked a lot about. We've been talking a lot about AI and the hyperscalers and tech. Russell 2000 leading the charge again, up 2.7% for the week. And Russell 2000 quietly up almost 16% year to date, which is pretty incredible. You know, with all the conversation about the uncertainty of interest rates and the economy and the consumer, the good old, you know, small cap Russell 2000 sitting there, you know, hitting almost 16% year to date return, which great to see. So, you know, stock market positive for the week and continuing the positive momentum, and clearly earnings season. Ed, you know, we had two big companies, you know, a bunch of companies report this year, this week. NVIDIA, a big reporter, they knocked it out of the ballpark. Stock price didn't actually move in the direction you would expect, but certainly some phenomenal earnings there from NVIDIA.
14: Yeah, you know, it's kind of the same thing we saw last quarter. You know, I would say that's the highest quality earnings I've seen in my career. You know, again, just beating on revenue, and you're talking about, you know, $80 billion in revenue, to beat on that by a significant margin is just awesome to see. And then this quarter, I think the big thing for NVIDIA was they raised the dividend from 1 cent to 25 cents. And then they also announced an $80 billion stock buyback. So what that really signals is they are internally very, very confident in their business. You know, Jensen reiterates that through guidance, you know, his commentary. But it's another thing to see it, you know, in the numbers. And that essentially is just telling us, like, hey, they have so much cash that they don't know what to do with it. So they're going to boost the dividend and buy back some stock because they're very confident, you know, in the valuation and where they sit right now, and that they see cash flows and revenue and profit margins continuing to stay stable. Otherwise, they would not raise their dividend and they would not be buying back, you know, $80 billion in stock.
13: Right. I mean, there's no question. And NVIDIA is the really the bellwether. Everybody's looking at, like, where is AI going? And NVIDIA, you know, in their earnings, let's face it, their business is being driven by the spending that we're seeing with the hyperscalers. So before we get a little bit more into the market update, we got another caller on the line. We have John from Florida. John, we appreciate you tuning in with this morning. How can we help you?
16: Yeah, town of Florida up here near Amsterdam, New York. But I just reached my 67 years old, and I had my telephone interview with Social Security. I get my first check June 10th after 66 and 10 months is my retirement age. But anyway, I'm going to continue to work full-time at my job. So will my Social Security continue to grow, or do they stop taking the deduction out, or how does that work?
13: Yep. So you have filed for Social Security, right?
16: Correct. Yep. 66 10 months is my full retirement age. Yep.
13: Okay. Yep. So you filed at your full retirement age, right? So you won't be penalized at all for the fact that you're still working, right? And so, so you'll collect your benefit. So your benefit will grow with cost of living adjustments, right? So, as you're collecting, that's how the growth will be impacted. So unlike if you delayed collecting until 70, right, your benefit would continue to go up. So if you had not elected at 67, if you didn't elect until 70, right, then your benefit would have gone up roughly 8% a year. And that's a tough decision. You know, I will say Social Security, claiming decisions are definitely not one size fits all, right? And so obviously the longer you delay, the higher the benefit, but there's a break even, right? Because now you're going to be collecting now for the next 3 years. And,
16: you're losing 100% and gaining 8%. So I'd rather get the 100%.
13: That's right. And so now from this point now, your benefit will increase, you know, based on the cost of living adjustment that Social Security, uses when they change benefits. So you will continue to get
16: that. So they'll make contributions into the Social Security while I'm still working, right?
13: Right.
16: Or do they stop taking Social Security out of my work check?
13: That's a good question. Yeah, I'm pretty sure they continue to take Social Security out. I will. I've never been asked that question. So
16: let me look. I'm kind of curious. Maybe they stop taking and just start giving. I like that idea.
13: Yeah, wouldn't that be nice? We just get something. Let me look into that. I've not actually looked at that, but we will look into that for you.
16: Answer over there if you come up with it.
13: Yeah, absolutely. And John, so you're continuing to work. So did you consider delaying all the way to 70? You know what? You know, because I will say this is a conversation we have a lot with clients, and just curious. And again, I do believe on this one, there's no right or wrong answer, right? It's kind of morbid. You, if you know exactly the day you're going to pass away, right, then you can mathematically determine, right, what's the right claiming choice.
16: Not like a carton of milk.
13: That's right. You're not born with that expiration day. If you are, nobody tells us about it, right? Maybe our DNA knows it, but we don't know it.
16: I wouldn't be going out alone if I knew.
13: When you made the decision to claim, did you consider going to 70? Kind of what were, as you made your decision?
16: Well, not really, because I'd rather get on the rolls now while there's still something to get. they go belly up or something, and you're not on the dole yet. You're probably not going to get on it.
13: Right.
16: I mean,
13: right.
16: I'm backing on the fact that it's always going to be there for people, but. We don't know where the world's going. Who knows?
13: Right. Yeah. And I will say, I go back to you made a choice that's good for you, and you should feel confident in that. And again, there is no right answer. Everyone has to, make a decision that, I think knowing the facts, hey, what's the benefit going to be under this scenario or this scenario? But again, you're deciding, like many do, to start collecting, and maybe the break even is 87 years old, and you'll say, "All right, that's great. I'm 87 and making a little bit more in Social Security. I'm okay with that." And and you're right, the Social Security Trust Fund is a concern. I will say, there is, in terms of individuals looking for Social Security in the future, certainly, the majority of the benefits are paid currently by people who are working. And there's some fixes that our Congress has to enact to narrow that gap, right? So the Social Security Trust Fund isn't filling a gap, and there are some moves, and some of them are not that painful, but they're waiting right to the end, as usual, right? Until they have to make a decision, they're not gonna. Perfect.
16: Okay.
13: Well, hey, we
16: thank you for your time. I appreciate it.
13: Yep, John, we appreciate you tuning in and appreciate you calling in. Thank you.
16: All right, everybody, have a great day. Enjoy
13: you
16: the
13: too.
16: Weekend.
13: Yep, you too. Perfect. So we're going to take a quick commercial break, so please stay tuned, and we'll be right back with Let's Talk Money on 810 WGY.
17: 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Here is Stephen Boucher.
13: Well, thank you for staying with us through that quick commercial break. So appreciate everyone tuning in. I'm John Millay. I'm your host for this morning show. I'm joined by Edward Wilhelm. And we encourage listeners to call in with questions. You can reach us at 800-TALK-WGY. That's 800-825-5949. And we had a caller, John, just wrapping up. And John, so as I expected, if you continue to work, Social Security still will be deducted from your paycheck. No break on that, which I thought, but I wanted to just verify that before I gave that answer. So as you continue to work past your full retirement age, you will still pay Social Security taxes into the government. So just wanted to round that up. So, Ed, we were kind of, you know, wrapping up markets this week, and certainly, you know, as we talked about, all stock market, great week in the markets, every index up, you know, S&P eighth week of positive, Dow record close, things looking great in the stock market. Did have some volatility this week. The bond market certainly was a big story this week. You know, we saw bond yield spike, and at, you know, as from an investment side, as we're looking at bond yields and, you know, any color you want to provide there on, you know, certainly we had the 10-year, you know, climb to almost 4.6%, the highest we've seen in 12 months. The 30-year, yeah, actually reached the highest level we've seen since 2007. So 2007, that's 2007 is a long time ago. That, you know, we're not talking about 2 years ago. You know, we're talking 19 years ago, right? So that's a pretty significant movement upward on the yields and the longer end of the curve.
14: Yeah. You know, again, you know, you pointed out earlier in the show, it is this kind of push and pull. On one end, we have this AI boom. And then on the other end, you know, we've had this geopolitical conflict pushing up oil. And now we're seeing that flow through into inflation. And that's really been the story of yields. Now, and again, even on the yield side, we're seeing that short end of the curve, you know, stay anchored. You know, right now for this year, we're looking at still more likely to have a hike than any cuts. Now, Warsh coming in will be interesting. You know, we know that Trump is putting some pressure on him to be dovish, and he's looking for Warsh to cut rates. Now, again, it's hard to predict what happens on that end. But one thing we know is that we are seeing inflation, you know, start to tick up and reaccelerate. If you zoom out and you look on a 3-year graph, it still looks pretty compelling. We have seen inflation meaningfully cool. But, you know, we talked about it last weekend, Paulo and I on the show. When you have an oil shock, you know, you initially see that come through on the energy component of inflation, and then it starts to bleed through into everything else. And that's what we're starting to see. So with that and all of the AI CapEx and continued fiscal spending, that's why it's really being priced on the longer end. You know, that shorter end is still got some hope, you know, with the labor market still staying, you know, stable. We're in that no hire, no fire environment. That doesn't give the Fed a ton of room to either hike or cut, you know, more than 25 or 50 basis points, at least what the data is signaling right now. So that's why we're seeing this, you know, show up a little bit more on the longer term. But I'll tell you, the 10-year at, you know, 4.6%, that's pretty compelling. You know, just shy of 5%, you know, guaranteed. That's attractive for portfolios. And, you know, again, if you're in a 60-40 kind of risk tolerance, you know, definitely recommend, you know, adding a 10-year bond at this level. You know, not the entire sleeve, but you can't, it's a great ballast for the stocks in your portfolio at these levels.
13: And you make a great point. You know, you talk about 60-40 portfolio. you know, investors have been looking at that 40, you know, 60 in equities, 40 in fixed income. And, you know, where's my return been this year, right? So we, remember, as we entered the year, we were talking about, hey, how many rate cuts? When's were we going to see the first rate cut? And as investors, we remember, hey, as yields have gone up, they have an inverse relationship, right, to the price of those bonds, right? So bond prices have gone down. So it is certainly, you know, but again, we talk about 60-40. Why do we have a diversified, balanced portfolio? Is you don't want everything correlated, right? Everything, you know, we'd all love to have all parts of the portfolio firing and all cylinders, right? And that does happen sometimes, but not always. And one of the reasons we want diversification is so if part of it's up, hopefully, you know, if part of it's down, the other part is kind of holding up. So we'll talk more about that as we come out of the break. You know, we're halfway through today's show already. Hard to believe that. You know, that's a couple mm-hmm. phone calls certainly makes time fly by. We're going to be taking a quick news break. We want to thank you so much for tuning in. We hope you're enjoying this show so far. Don't go anywhere. We've got plenty more to talk about. And if you have questions or something you want to talk about, we want to hear from you. Give us a call at 800-TALK-WGY. That's 800-825-5949. We'll be right back after the break. 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
18: Stephens, Director of National Intelligence, Tulsi Gabbard is stepping down.
19: Will leave her post on June 30th to help her husband as he fights an aggressive and rare form of bone cancer.
18: And that is Fox's David Spunt. At least 90 people said to be dead after an explosion at a coal mine in China. Dozens remain trapped. A big explosion and a fire at a shipyard on Friday in New York's Staten Island.
20: While we were conducting these searches, a second explosion occurred. We had firefighters inside conducting searches and on top of the barge and adjacent to the barge. We had several that were injured. We did recover a deceased civilian.
18: FDNY Chief John Esposito, investigators still looking into what caused that blast. 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
10: The WGY AccuWeather forecast, clouds, occasional rain this afternoon. High today at 64. Some rain and drizzle tonight, low 49. Morning drizzle tomorrow, cloudy, cool day, high 58. A little bit warmer Monday with a passing morning shower, then partly sunny by the afternoon, the high at 75. A sunny, warmer day on Tuesday, the high 82. From the WGY Weather Center, I'm Steve Williams.
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13: Well, thank you for staying with us through that commercial break. I'm John Millay, your host for this morning's show. 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I'm joined by my colleague, Ed Wilhelm. Ed is a senior portfolio trader and investment analyst at the firm. Ed, we are halfway through the show. I know, I think you're hosting tomorrow's show too as well.
14: Yep, looking forward to it. That'll be myself and then Vincenzo Testa.
13: So excellent.
14: Should be another good show.
13: Great. Our fearless leader, Stephen Boucher, is in Spain this weekend on a well-deserved break. So we're giving Steve a break so he can rest up, and he'll come back fired up and ready to host the show and inspire everyone's confidence. So again, we appreciate everybody tuning in. And if you have questions, we want to hear from you. Reach out to us at 800-TALK-WGY. That's 800-825-5949. You know, in the first half, we talked a bit about a couple of questions about Social Security, but a lot of talk about the markets and, kind of recapping of, this was a up and down week. And I think the themes that we saw this week are going to continue on, which is earnings. Corporate earnings are solid and positive in driving momentum. That's positive. The Iranian war and the concern of inflation are big drivers. There's still uncertainty there, right? Still uncertainty in the balance. And now we're seeing bond yields spike up, right? So that can have some concern there. So I think we're going to continue to see these polar forces. And as a investor, these are times to be disciplined and diversified. And as we look at the market, I mean, it's not just a mag story, right? This is not just an AI play. We're seeing, really breadth within the whole S&P 500 right now.
14: Yeah. So, you reference, small caps, Russell 2000, at the start of the show. And, we're seeing that definitely across all market caps. But even within the S&P 500, if we think back to April, just about 15% of the stocks within the S&P 500 were trading above a long-term trend line, like the 200-day moving average. Looking at it now, we're seeing over half of the index, trading above, major trend lines, which is exciting. And, it makes a rally like this a lot more durable. On the surface, it may look like it's Mag 7, and then the chips and the memory trade, which is definitely a huge driver. But overall, we are seeing just stellar earnings across the board. This season, we had 84% of the S&P 500 beat expectations, so that's well above long-term averages. And it's not just the number of beats, but the average company is beating by just shy of 20% of its estimates, where a historical average is around 7%. So these companies aren't just beating earnings, they're blowing past expectations. So, and you're seeing that, all across the S&P 500. Again, it's not just one sector or one area. This is the sixth consecutive quarter of double digit earnings growth for the S&P 500. The Mag 7 certainly plays a strong role in that. But actually, if you strip out NVIDIA and you just look at the Mag 6, the rest of the S&P 500 is actually growing faster than those just on earnings. So for the full year, analysts are now expecting, outside of Mag 7 for earnings to continue growing at around 12%. So double digit growth from, companies that aren't necessarily in the news or making headlines. So, that's just great to see, especially for the everyday passive investor who just owns, maybe some QQQ and some S&P 500. This is a great time to be in the market. And when you see pockets of volatility, you should stay disciplined, but as well as taking advantage of those pockets when it makes sense.
13: Yeah, I think all 11 sectors have reported significant revenue growth, which is pretty amazing. I think it just shows to that breadth that it is not just one sector. This week we had NVIDIA certainly got all the attention from earnings release this week. And I will tell you, Ed, it's crazy that, they come out with another significant beat on revenue, on profitability, and their price you'd expect, right? The stock price to react positively and it goes down. And boy, it is just price for perfection.
14: Yeah. And it's tough. And that's why I think, the whole market really looks to NVIDIA for guidance. But again, that just doesn't necessarily get reflected in their share price. It's the same thing as we saw last quarter where, analysts and markets are not just expecting a beat, but they're expecting blowout earnings. So even, when we get a beat, if it's not, you know, record breaking. Yeah, NVIDIA takes it on the chin a little bit. Honestly, relatively flat, so a pretty muted, you know, move across. But it'll be interesting to see how that trades, you know, over the next week. You know, even outside of that, you know, some of the other major chip players like AMD or Micron, you know, that's why you want to be diversified.

0: And then on the opposite end, we've got Walmart, right? Walmart, who's really telling us, hey, what's the health of the U.S. consumer? And both companies reported this week in very different stories, right? So NVIDIA, as Ed talked about, I mean, the revenue growth, the profitability growth, outstanding, certainly showing that the AI spend is real. The AI profitability is real. And, you know, Walmart, you know, a little bit different story. Their earnings were positive. You know, they had revenue growth. You know, I think for Q1, they were up about, 7% from a year ago. Their EPS came in, you know, meeting expectations, but their forward guidance, right? They really talked about what they're seeing with their consumers, and they're seeing, you know, we talk about this K economy where, you know, high net worth individuals are continuing to spend, they're continuing to feel enthusiastic about opportunity, and they're seeing lower income consumers really start to tighten the belt, right? And so, and as they looked at their forward guidance, right, that's where they really talked about it, is they're seeing, they you know, they've lowered some of their guidance, both on a revenue and EPS, and really signaled that the magnitude of tariffs are at a point where they can't absorb them. So it's a combination of tariffs and the fuel price increase they're feeling, right? I mean, you think about the distribution network of Walmart. I mean, if you drive on any highway, right, you're seeing trucks going from distribution center to stores. And that increase cost is impacting them. And so as they looked at forward, they're saying those, they've been able to absorb a lot of that increase. But on the earnings call, they really signaled that, you know, those increases are going to start going down to the consumer. A lot of impact on goods coming out of China. You know, they really gave ranges of, you know, everything from toys, car seats, strollers. And on the call, they gave us some specific examples. And, you know, these are not, you know, insignificant price increases that they're talking about. So, you know, Walmart signaling, you know, a little bit different story than what we're seeing on the corporate side, right? The Walmart story is, hey, the consumer is still in good shape, right? No question about it. But they are starting to see some divergence between, you know, economic disparity, right? Those who are lower income are definitely continuing to go to Walmart for value, and they're seeing some tightening of spending. So something to certainly to keep the eye on there. And Walmart, you know, stock took it on the chin this week, down 9% for the week. And certainly, you know, going to be kind of they're the bellwether of how the consumer's feeling. And so it'll be interesting. You know, there is uncertainty as we look at the rest of the year. But I will say, you look at the macro trends, the consumer is still in a good shape. The consumer is still out there spending. So it'll be just interesting to see how the remaining part of the year plays out. You know, Ed, as we've talked about the new Fed chair a bit, and, you know, interesting. I love the local tie, you know, Shaker graduate, local guy. Boy, what a seat he's jumping into, right? You think about it, like, you want like a nice, easy transition. Here you are in a global crisis, inflation ticking up. Everybody wants interest rates to go down, but you've got, hey, you've got inflation there. It'll be interesting, you know, to see how he jumps in. He's certainly somebody who signaled that he supports modernization of the Fed and lower rates, but it's going to be tough to be cutting rates in the environment we're in right now.
1: Yeah, he is really coming in, you know, between a rock and a hard place. You know, definitely not jealous of him in his position right now. He's going to have some tough decisions to make. Now, he does have, you know, a wonderful board to rely on. You know, it's not just him making all of these decisions, but he is certainly the face, and he's the one that has to deliver the commentary. And people aren't going to be happy one way or another. And again, you know, why this inflation story is a little different, you know, it is an energy shock, right? So that's not necessarily something that can just be solved with rate hikes. This isn't, you know, spending-driven inflation. This is really due to the geopolitical conflict. You know, the oil, you know, surging above $100, $110 a barrel. And that feeds directly into what consumers are paying, you know, both at the pump, But then it, you know, it slides through to everyday prices of everything.

0: thing. You know, you're going to start to see that in your eggs when you're buying them at the grocery store.
1: Yeah, we started off the year, Ed, we were talking about how many rate cuts are we going to have this year, right? And so now, I mean, you know, the Fed meets again in June. I think what's the likelihood of any kind of a rate action in June?
0: Yeah, I mean, right now, just looking at what the, you know, bond market is pricing in for that June meeting, that's on the 17th, 96% chance that we're going to stay at the current rate. You know, if you zoom out a little bit and you look at, you know, for the end of the year, there's a 40% chance that, you know, we get a hike, and then, you know, even a 25% chance we get two hikes, you know, both at the 25 basis point level. So again, you know, that's why you're kind of starting to see that reflected, you know, in bond yields, you know, getting ready for potentially, you know, rates moving up. And again, that can all change within one data print. You know, we could pull out of this Iran conflict tomorrow as well, and that's going to completely change the narrative. And that's why it's just so important to, you know, follow the markets and, you know, keep some sort of active management within your portfolio, because it does. It happens in the blink of an eye, and especially with a new Fed chair coming in. And, you know, Warsh historically was actually slightly hawkish, you know, previously. Some of his newer commentary and pressure from Trump, you know, is dovish, and it points towards rate cuts. But again, he's in a tough spot with, you know, this geopolitical oil shock inflation. But then also with the labor market, you know, still staying strong, that doesn't just, you know, point to rate cuts. You know, they're kind of pulling him in each in an opposite direction. So it'll be very interesting to see what he comes in, and especially that first meeting, what kind of commentary he delivers. It'll be really interesting, you know, kind of pulling apart those minutes once we get them.
1: Yeah, it's interesting, the minutes from the last meeting. Certainly, if you go back for the last few meetings, you are definitely seeing some dissension, right? You know, it used to be the Fed governors would unanimously vote, and there is certainly some divergence now on, you know, what direction the individuals think we should be going in. So, and that's something to remember is, you know, as Fed chair, he certainly has set the tone. He's certainly the face, but he, you know, he's one vote. And mm-hmm. So it'll be interesting. And certainly, you know, I think all of us feel we want to see interest rates come down. What we don't want to see is inflation start to tick up out of control. And as Ed said, primarily, you know, certainly, you know, we're seeing the increased oil prices impacting inflation. If we can, you know, if we can get this crisis behind us, you know, the Middle Eastern crisis, if we can get this behind us, you know, hopefully we'll see that come under more control. So, you know, we're gonna take a short commercial break. So please stay tuned with us. You can reach us at 800-TALK-WGY. 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But we're going to be taking a quick commercial break. Thank you.
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0: You know, we were just kind of covering some of the macro, and, you know, Kevin Warsh coming into the Fed chair position, certainly all exciting stuff. But, you know, staying on the track of markets, we've got some other, you know, very exciting stuff happening. And we have SpaceX just filed to go public 2 days ago. So that's going to be the biggest IPO in history, you know, bigger than any stock offering ever done. And that is going to make it the third largest company in the world, which is just crazy. You know, we're seeing this more and more, you know, these massive private companies, you know, if you just think about SpaceX, but certainly like an Anthropic or an OpenAI, you know, these large tech companies, it's interesting. And it is going to kind of change, you know, the financial landscape as a whole, is, you know, assuming some of those other companies will eventually IPO as well. SpaceX is going to be IPOing on the NASDAQ under the ticker SPCX. So I know, you know, we've been fielding a good amount of client calls, you know, even some outside interest, just on how you can get access to that trade. You know, Elon's certainly a polarizing figure, but, you know, this company is really cool and they're doing a lot of cool stuff, you know, between the rockets, Starlink, and AI computing. It's really a, you know, a very interesting company. So, you know, you can put in a request pre-IPO, you know, through a Fidelity, Schwab, E-Trade, you know, before June 11th. and retail buyers are going to get the same IPO price as Wall Street. You know, Elon was also a big advocate on this IPO of he wanted as many shares to get to retail everyday investors as he could. So we're going to see 30% of the shares set aside outside of, you know, Wall Street access just for retail investors. That's about three times the amount for a deal of this side, typically. Now, you know, Starlink is a great portion of the business. You know, looking at some numbers here, they make up about 60% of the total revenue for the company. That's really their strongest area. But certainly, you know, the rockets and AI computing portion of the company, they offer, you know, a fairly compelling growth story. And we're seeing that priced in. I mean, this is coming in at a massive valuation. That's why it's the third largest company. You know, it's going to be bigger than Microsoft. It's going to see a valuation of around $1.75 trillion, you know, which is just crazy to think about. You know, they're raising anywhere between 40 and 80 billion on this IPO as well. So it'll be interesting to see what Elon is able to do with some of that capital. But I would be hesitant. You know, I think it's definitely an interesting play, but not something you want to stick 20, 30% of your portfolio in. You know, it's still an unprofitable company. It's got three different segments going on. That's a lot to manage. You know, and Elon, he still has Tesla to worry about as well. So, you know, can't say it's getting his full focus. You know, he does have 42% of the shares. So, you know, he's definitely invested. He's got some skin in the game. But, you know, I think it's an interesting high flyer pick, definitely potential for some returns. But you got to be careful on these IPOs. You know, typically what we see is a huge run up on the day. It sees a ton of volume. It sees a ton of hype. But then people, especially those that were in pre-IPO, they're going to take profits. You know, if they're up 20, 30% on that first day, you're going to see people exiting the position, you know, especially for a company this size that's still unprofitable. So, you know, certainly interesting, but I would be careful and I would definitely be a little hesitant on, you know, putting a major portion of your portfolio in it.
1: It certainly is gotten a lot of interest. I mean, it is very, very heavily talked about. And, you know, certainly in any IPO, there's risk, right? And, but as the point you made, it's amazing how coming out as a IPO, how large of a company they're going to be. And I think that's what we're seeing, right? That's one of the dynamics affecting small caps right now, right? Is companies are just, you know, they're staying private for longer. And then, so it's certainly impacting some of the dynamics we're seeing in the small cap space.
0: Yeah. And we've seen some, you know, great breath come back to the markets. You know, small caps have been on a tear. You know, it's always interesting because if you read any financial sort of textbook, when you start to see rates creep up, typically that impacts, you know, small caps negatively. They tend to be the most interest rate sensitive of, you know, the market caps or sort of factor investing you can think about. So it's a little puzzling, you know, sometimes to see them rallying on the backs of yields creeping up. But again, you know, it's something we've been saying for a while, you know, the quality of these small caps has slowly deteriorated over the years. You know, I think it's less than 40% of the overall, like Russell 2000 is profitable. And again, you know, like John just said, these companies are staying private for longer. You know, they think it's more advantageous to stay on the private side and then IPO in the large cap or mid cap space. So it'll be interesting to see how that kind of continues to develop over time. And, you know, these large private companies, you know, or if they just stay private, you know, it seems like Anthropic is having a ton of success. I mean, we know they're having a ton of success. They just came out with some data last week. I think, you know, they are growing revenue at just an absolutely insane pace. And same with OpenAI. So for companies like that, they don't necessarily need to go public unless they need the capital, but they're able to source that from currently publicly traded companies, you know, like a Microsoft or an NVIDIA, Meta, any of the hyperscalers. You know, they're spending $725 billion on Anthropic or OpenAI. So if they don't need money from an IPO, there's really no reason for them, you know, to go that route.
1: Yep. Yep. So SpaceX, it's in the news, getting a lot of attention. So certainly, you know, interesting play there. So we are, you know, coming near the end of the show, but we still have time for any callers. So we encourage listeners to reach out to us at 800-TALK-WGY. That's 800-825-5949. You know, and I continue to get, you know, questions from, you know, is the AI play just the chip makers? Is it just the semiconductors? And it's not, right? We talk about this massive build out of data centers and infrastructures. And it is interesting. Like, there is a whole play on, which is an AI play, but it's not the chip makers. It's not NVIDIA's, Micron's of the world. It's Corning, right? It's Caterpillar. It's Vertev Holdings. There's a whole host of companies that are putting in that infrastructure, running those fiber optics, putting in, Caterpillar, the backup power systems and other technology. And they're, you know, producing phenomenal returns, Caterpillar over 50% this year, 60% prior year, just phenomenal returns. So the whole AI play, and I know you and I have talked a number of times, you know, back in January, the CEO of NVIDIA, Jensen Huang, spoke at the World Economic Forum. And he made this analogy of AI being a five-layer cake, and there's different layers, and really NVIDIA is in that middle layer of the chip, but the infrastructure, the energy, and then the infrastructure build-out, we're just seeing some massive, massive profitability from companies that aren't making the chips, but they're making those data centers. They're putting in the infrastructure. So certainly many different ways of capitalizing on this AI play.
0: Yeah. And you know, it's exciting to see. And again, that's why right now we like the area of, you know, kind of that bottom of the AI stack. So it is the chips, it is the memory, and it is, you know, everyone involved in the infrastructure. You know, whether that's the power and cooling equipment or, you know, actually putting up the buildings themselves. That's a wonderful, you know, play, because you're seeing real revenues, real cash flows, real returns within that space. So when you see yields, you know, start to tick up, or some, you know, skepticism enter the market, some of those higher flying areas, you know, like a quantum computing or, you know, just pure growth stories, they tend to take it on the chin a little bit harder, because you don't have those numbers to fall back on. So one of the ways we kind of played that directly was we had entered NLR, nuclear and uranium, in late November of last year. You exited in April this year. And, you know, we clipped 20% profit on that trade. And, you know, we still like the nuclear space. We're believers in that area. But again, we want to be where the numbers and the earnings are. So, just continue to encourage listeners and investors to, you know, lean into those numbers.
1: And it's just a way to remember, hey, the AI play is not just with the mags. There's many different ways. So can't believe it. You know, we're coming to the end of the show. We want to thank you all for tuning in with us today. Hope you enjoyed the show as much as Ed and I did. Hope you enjoy the rest of this long holiday weekend and have a great week ahead. Be sure to tune in again tomorrow. Ed'll be on the mic as well for another edition of Let's Talk Money. 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
5: 1031. I'm Paul Stevens, Fox News. President Trump canceling weekend plans, including going to his son's wedding to meet with top advisors over Iran.
6: The president said this: "While I very much wanted to be with my son, Don Jr., and the newest member of the Trump family, his soon-to-be wife, Bettina, circumstances pertaining to government and my love for the United States of America do not allow me to do so. I feel it is important for me to remain in Washington, D.C. at the White House during this important period of time." Axios reports the president met with his national security team on Friday to talk about the war in Iran as he seriously considers new strikes. This comes after weeks of stalemate on a deal, despite Pakistani mediators scrambling last minute to bridge any gaps. Secretary of State Marco Rubio says Iran wants to create a tolling system for the Strait of Hormuz, a scenario that he says is unacceptable.
5: And that's Fox's Madeline Rivera in D.C. Director of National Intelligence Tulsi Gabbard stepping down amid a cancer diagnosis for her husband.
7: The Director of National Intelligence Tulsi Gabbard, who oversees 18 agencies that keep the most important secrets in government, will leave her post on June 30th to help her husband as he fights an aggressive and rare form of bone cancer. She made the announcement after informing the president, according to reporting from Fox Digital. Gabbard posted a copy of the letter that she wrote to President Trump. Speaking of her husband, she said he faces major challenges in the coming weeks and months at this time. I must step away from public service to be by his side and fully support him through this battle. Trump responded, "Tulsi has done an incredible job and we will miss her." Gabbard is the fourth Trump cabinet official to leave during the president's second term in office.
5: Fox's David Spondaren Lucas will now serve as acting director of national intelligence after Gabbard's final day. 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
1: WGY News, I'm Paul DeCastro. President Trump visited Rockland County Friday, touting the economy and supporting local GOP candidates.
10: The president told the crowd Democrats are taking all of their money and forcing the top earners to leave the state due to higher taxes.
11: New York can never be the same if it's losing its tax base, and the people that pay 85% of the taxes are leaving.
10: He also said the state is full of illegal immigrants while making a pitch for his voter ID measure, the Save America Act. In addition, he pledged his support for the Republican candidate for governor, Bruce Blakeman, along with GOP Congressman Mike Lawler. In New York, I'm Liz Warner.
1: Loudonville native Kevin Warsh is now Federal Reserve Chairman. President Trump praised Warsh, saying he thinks he'll go down as one of the best Fed chairs ever. The 56-year-old Shaker High School alum is succeeding Jerome Powell, whose term expired earlier this month. Albany Mayor Dorsey Appleers signed off on brand new legislation at City Hall this week.
12: The mayor approved a measure to establish the city's first ever Office of Violence Prevention. Appleers was joined by Police Chief Brendan Cox, members of the Albany County District Attorney's Office, and members from the Albany City School District. The new office will serve as the coordinating body for the city's anti-violence efforts. Marty Casper, News Radio 103.1 and 810 WGY.
13: Despite increasing gas prices, AAA says Memorial Day travel is slated to set a new record this year, with 45 million of us traveling 50 or more miles from home. As for gas prices here in the Capital Region, AAA reports the average price for a gallon of regular gas is $4.57, actually down a penny from last week, but 51 cents higher than a month ago. NBA playoffs. The Knicks visit the Cavaliers tonight. New York has a 2-0 series lead in the Eastern Conference Finals. I'm Paul DeCastro on News Radio 103.1 and 810 WGY.
14: The WGY AccuWeather forecast. Clouds, occasional rain this afternoon. High today at 64. Some rain and drizzle tonight, low 49. Morning drizzle tomorrow. Cloudy, cool day, high 58. A little bit warmer Monday with a passing morning shower. Then partly sunny by the afternoon, the high at 75. A sunny, warmer day on Tuesday, the high 82. From the WGY Weather Center, I'm Steve Williams.
15: Hello, I'm Bob Lonsbury, and this is Your Hometown, a program of the Heartland offering common sense to some 300 million Americans each weekend. Actually, I think now it's something like 340 million Americans each weekend. It's just that when we started this show, there were only some 300 million of us out there, and I'm not quite smart enough or adaptable enough to keep up with the times. It's Memorial Day weekend. And what a wonderful, glorious weekend it is. Whoa, weather sucks. There's no doubt about that. It's not going to be a go-get-a-sunburn-in-your-swimsuit kind of Memorial Day, that's for sure. And there will be sales. Maybe you can go save a little bit of money, something like that. But there is this annual opportunity to stop and remember and understand what this day is about and how this country came to be. Now, Memorial Day, I'm a stickler on this. We got Armed Forces Day, which I think was just a weekend or so ago, where we honor those who currently serve in our military. And then in November, we got Veterans Day, when we will appropriately honor and observe and show our respect and gratitude to those who have worn our nation's uniform and have been honorably discharged, our veterans. But Memorial Day is about those who died in our uniform, right? This is not a thank you for your service sort of holiday. The people who need to hear those words are not able anymore. We remember our war dead here. And not to be overly somber. You don't have to walk around all wearing mourning clothes and your head hanging down. But at some point in this holiday weekend, maybe Monday there'll be a little parade or ceremony or something in your town. Maybe they'll play taps out at the cemetery. But at some point, you make sure that you and your family have a clear understanding for a couple of minutes about what this holiday is about who this holiday is about. And to the extent that we can comprehend the price they paid for us, we need to feel gratitude. I'll have the opportunity Monday morning to give a little talk at a ceremony. And it's a funny thing because where I'm going to stand is within strained earshot of where members of the Continental Army were killed by a group of Seneca Indians and some Tories who were with them back during the campaign. There's a General Sullivan sent up by George Washington. It actually, in terms of the number of men involved and the miles marched, was the largest campaign of the Revolutionary War. The Seneca Indians, primarily, to a lesser extent with some other Haudenosaunee or Iroquois tribes, had allied with the British. The Oneida Native Americans, they had allied with us, the Americans. But the Iroquois particularly were with the Brits. And the Iroquois were a very rich tribe. I'm sorry, the Seneca, rather, were a very rich tribe. They had been you know, through a variety of means, they had over centuries acquired, you know, a lot of prosperity. And part of that was tied to the fact that they engaged in significant agriculture and produced a lot of food. In fact, they became a source for the British of not just a lot of fighting men, but also a lot of provisions. And horrible raids were waged by the Senecas and others down into Pennsylvania, stuff like that. And we had this enemy at our back, if you will, and you had this a source of provisions that were feeding British soldiers while ours were kind of going hungry. And so from a strategic sense, the Senecas, particularly the Iroquois, had to be wiped out. They had to be eliminated as a source of warriors coming against American families and settlements. And they had to be eliminated as a source of provisions for the British Army. And so General Washington sent General Sullivan up here and came with a good number of men, men who had, you know, been there and done that when it came to the American Revolution. But there was a group of them under Lieutenant and the Sergeant Boyd and Parker were their names. And they were a small party. They were to, it was a slight reconnoiter in force. And as has happened countless times on countless battlefields, they thought they made contact and they were led into an ambush. Forgive the crudity of the phrase, but it's a pretty good rule of thumb. Don't follow Indians into the woods if, you know, you're in a war with them. Don't follow Indians into the woods. A few braves show up, if braves is a word we can still use, and I don't know what to call these gentlemen, the Seneca warriors. A couple of them show up just outside range ahead, and, you know, Lieutenant Boyd, let's go get them, let's go get them. You know, the smart thing is, no, we're reconnoitering with force. We see them, okay, let's go back and report. But, you know, again, as this has happened countless times, the enthusiasm and, at any rate, let's chase them. And they chased them right into an ambush. And it was a horrible slaughter. All the soldiers, the American soldiers, were killed, except two who were taken on to an Indian village some several miles away. And they were, you know, tortured horrifically, ultimately to death. Flayed alive, their intestines removed while they're still alive, his eyes taken out. It was nasty stuff. But the deal is, where I'm going to stand and give my little Memorial Day talk on Monday, if the wind is blowing right, you'd be able to hear from the behind the valley wall on the other side, you would have been able to hear that night, the gunfire as those American soldiers fell. And the next morning early, again, very quietly, if the wind was blowing right, you would have been able to hear the pounding of the drums and perchance the screaming of the captives as two more American soldiers died. I think about, you know, it's the 250th anniversary of the Declaration of Independence. I think about particularly the Revolutionary War soldiers who fell. They died for a country they never saw. They died for a dream that we now are living. They yearned to live in a country that was free, where they could say and think whatever they wanted, worship however they chose, print up and write whatever they wanted. They wanted a representative government where the politicians worked for them. They wanted a country where all men are created equal, right? And they went to war for those things, and they died for them, though they never saw them. And you and I are here now blessed, as have been generations of Americans before us, and pray God many more generations of Americans after us. And at any rate, I have been thinking a lot about the Revolutionary War fighters who didn't have much for gear, didn't have much for food, didn't have much for shoes. But what they had was a passion for freedom. And they had the gumption, the backbone, the balls, if you will, to stand up and fight the strongest power on the face of the earth, and to kick their ass and to secure for us a liberty, which I fear today far too many of us fail to value and certainly take for granted. But those who fell on the other side of the Far Valley Wall have been followed by many hundreds of thousands of others over the years, each in their day and in their way, giving you and me the gift of freedom, right? That's what we're commemorating this weekend. Be sure that amid the fun and the frolic, you get that thought expressed and shared in your family. I'm Bob Lonsbury, and this is your hometown.
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15: Welcome back. I'm Bob Lonsbury, and this is your hometown. I want to tell you a story that has played on my mind a lot this last week. It involves an event that took place a week ago Sunday in Rochester, New York. Now, Rochester is on the south shore of Lake Ontario. It's about 6-7 miles inland. Rochester straddles the Genesee River, which rises in the mountains of northern Pennsylvania and flows north, gathering steam as it goes, turning into, by the time it gets to Rochester, a pretty good-sized river, which has, over untold eons of time, cut through what's now the heart of the city, a gorge. And in this gorge, there are, as it gets ever closer to the lake, three successive waterfalls. The first one you encounter, if you're traveling north with the flow of the water, is called Upper Falls. That's what old-timers call it. Relatively newer people call it High Falls. Either one will work for me. I don't care. And it's, 96 feet tall? And one of the little bits of Rochester history that arises from it is back in, 1829, I think it was, there was a daredevil by the name of Sam Patch. And he, did stunts in hopes of getting money. And at that point, Rochester was a pretty well-developed place. It was on the frontier, but, it was sort of a boom town. The Young Lion of the West was its nickname back then, and it was going pretty good. So he came to Rochester to see he couldn't make some money doing daredevil stuff. And, here's this, Upper Falls. And he looked at it and he said, okay, I'll jump off Upper Falls. And so he passed out little handbills saying, tomorrow at this and such a time, I'm going to jump off Upper Falls. Come see me, get the thrill of a lifetime or something like that. And so it gets to be that time, and there's a crowd there. It's okay, not great, but there's a little bit of a crowd. He walks out on the edge of the falls, and he jumps in. And at any rate, cold water, sure, but he pops up after a little bit, and there he is. People very impressed. They were impressed. He wasn't. He didn't hardly make any money. And so he upped the ante. He said, I'll come back next week. Passed out another handbill, and I think he built a little platform or something. And the next week, as a far larger crowd had gathered, he is there on his platform, and he leaps off over the falls. And it doesn't go well. He doesn't pop up. They find him frozen in the ice some several months later. He's buried up there, city of Rochester, to this day. Well, Sunday last, a man whose life had just kind of blown up on him, climbs up over the railing on one of the bridges in downtown Rochester that crosses this Genesee River, and he jumped in. He's trying to kill himself. He jumped in. And it's quite a drop, to be honest with you, from the bridge to the water. The river's running high. The river's running cold. The river's running fast. It's a very wet spring. And typically, striking the water would knock a person unconscious or injure the person in such a way that, they would shortly thereafter drown. But he didn't drown. But he was swept away quickly, rapidly. Towards the falls, that brink, and over the falls he went. Over the falls he went, 96 feet. Shallow water below, strewn with rocks. Somehow he survives, right? The third person in recorded history to have survived going over the upper falls. There's an island below. He washes up or makes his way up on to that island and is there. Far from any people, no contact with the land. And there he would have died of exposure if a passing Rochester police officer had not sometime later just happened to notice him down there, right? The officer, she immediately reports this. The Rochester Fire Department, which has swift water rescue capability and expertise, reports the scene. It's a big setup. He's over there, okay? And when they get it going, they put their boat into the water, and it's attached to a cable, and the water was running like hell. And this boat with firefighters on it capsized, throwing the firefighters and their gear into the raging river. And, well, here's the deal. There was a rope associated with this vessel. A firefighter goes over, and as he does, his personal flotation device, his life jacket, becomes entangled at a certain point in this rope. And he is swept, he's thundered downstream by this current. And the deal is that the personal flotation device keeps him buoyant, of course, but when all the slack is out of the rope, the tension and torque on the rope and the angle of its entry to the water now is pulling him below the surface of the water, right? It's pulling him below the surface of the water. Well, you can't breathe that way. This firefighter is struggling. Well, all he can do to break his head back up above the water. There's video of someone from high up looking on, and this person says, "Oh my gosh, look at that firefighter! Look at his head." As this firefighter is a hair's breadth away from drowning, this goes on maybe 5, maybe 7 minutes. Ultimately, another firefighter, a man of unusual and great strength, extraordinary physical strength, was able to rescue the firefighter, use the power of his body to overcome the force of the water, pushing him away and down. The firefighter just barely escapes death. The rescue has to be called and abort. Additional services are called in. A Coast Guard helicopter with a rescue diver from rescue swimmer, forgive me, from Detroit, Michigan, flies the 300 miles and hovering there high above the gorge, down comes on a cable this rescue swimmer. And he approaches the man, secures the situation, puts his arm on his shoulders in a gesture that you can tell is just human comfort. Then he secures the man into the harness, and together they are hoisted up back to that helicopter, a flight quickly to the airport where there an ambulance is met and the man is taken to the a hospital. That happened last Sunday in Rochester, New York. And I thought about that man most of the week. I thought about the firefighters, the one who almost died, the one whose extraordinary abilities kept that tragedy from happening. And I thought about that man on the island. I thought about the series of miracles that had transpired, the grace and mercy of God, the love and compassion of his fellow men, right? From the people who called 911, that officer who sees him, the other police, the firefighters who staged all that, the Coast Guard's people, the folks on the ambulance, the people at the hospital, all sending a message. A guy jumped off a bridge into the river, and he wanted to die. It seems pretty clear God said, "Not today, my son, not today." And again, God spared him repeatedly in that chain of events. And good people, caring people, who had never met him, but who nonetheless, at a certain level, loved him and were willing to sacrifice for him. The firefighter almost drowned. I guarantee he'd get back in there and do the exact same thing today, and tomorrow, and the day after that, and every day that anybody ever needed him. That's who these people are. And I hope that that young man who jumped off the bridge, I hope that things get better for him. I hope that one day he's grateful that he was unsuccessful. And I hope that one day he lives out the fate that he's been spared to live, that he finds the reason God and these people went to such lengths to save his life. I hope that he can be freed of whatever it is, put him on that bridge and set him leaping into that river. I'm Bob Lonsbury, and this is Your Hometown.
14: The WGY AccuWeather forecast. Clouds, occasional rain this afternoon. High today at 64. Some rain and drizzle tonight, low 49. Morning drizzle tomorrow. Cloudy, cool day, high 58. A little bit warmer Monday with a passing morning shower. Then partly sunny by the afternoon, the high at 75. A sunny, warmer day on Tuesday, the high 82. From the WGY Weather Center, I'm Steve Williams.
0: NBC News Radio, I'm Lisa Taylor. More than 40,000 people remain under mandatory evacuation orders in Southern California this morning, as officials say a chemical tank is in danger of exploding. Crews douse the tank with water overnight in an attempt to keep the temperature inside cool enough to stop it from blowing up. Authorities fear those two options could be the only outcome for the unstable tank at GKN Aerospace in Garden Grove. That's why they've ordered the evacuation of parts of five cities in the area. Orange County Fire Authority Division Chief Craig Covey says he was told that if the tank fails, it could result in the largest hazmat situation in California history. Three shelters for evacuees filled up quickly Friday night, and a fourth was open because of the demand. At least 90 people are dead after an explosion at a Chinese coal mine. Chinese Central Television says 247 people were underground at a coal mine south of Beijing Friday night when it was rocked by a gas explosion, killing 90 and injuring over 100. The report says the injured are being treated at local hospitals, including many who inhaled toxic fumes released by the blast. It's the biggest coal mine disaster in China since 2009, when a blast in northeast China killed 108 workers. The U.S. is reportedly preparing for new strikes against Iran. Sources tell CBS News that the Trump administration is preparing for a fresh round of military strikes, even as talks continue to reach a possible peace deal. The report said no formal decision on strikes had been reached as of Friday afternoon. Secretary of State Marco Rubio said Friday that peace negotiations have seen a little bit of movement, but that Iran's stockpile of enriched uranium and its effort to create a tolling system in the Strait of Hormuz are still not acceptable. Another batch of UFO files have been released by the Pentagon. The latest drop includes over 50 videos and documents that were previously classified. The files were released by the order of President Trump, with this latest batch following one that dropped on May 8th. 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
15: Welcome back. I'm Bob Lonsbury, and this is Your Hometown. I apologize. Sometimes I recognize these broadcasts become far too much about me, and there is no benefit or point in that. Every broadcast ultimately is about you. I hope that there's information or encouragement or something like that that may be useful to you. And if nothing else, I hope there's a little bit of companionship. I hope that hanging out with me for a few minutes on the radio makes the day just a little bit better for you. But all of that said about, I don't want to talk about me. Quite obviously, what I want to do right now is talk about me. I tell you what, this week has been a life changer. Literally, no exaggeration. The likely course of the balance of my life, the likely quality of the balance of my life changed this week. I have 9 children. I live in upstate New York. Upstate New York, of course, has had a huge diaspora. More than 1.5 million people have moved out of upstate New York over the last handful of years. Variety of reasons for that, most of them having to do with failed and oppressive state government policies and politics. But it is a place where, in very large measure, kids grow up and go away because it's very difficult to, you know, there are certain economic opportunities that don't exist here anymore. And there are certain consistent government oppressions of individual liberties that only seem to be getting worse with the passage of time. So they grow and they go, and that's the New York way in very large measure. And, well, I have, like I said, 9 children, 3 of whom are still at home. So those 3 live in New York, and a daughter lives in Westchester County, which is in New York, but it ain't around here. It's a haul. But at any rate, so, and I have 9 grandchildren, and presuming average fertility for these young ones I got coming up, there could be more grandchildren down the road. And this would all seem to be an outstanding and blessed circumstance for a person like myself. Except that those 9 grandchildren are all pretty far away, and prospects that that would ever change and that I would truly ever be able to watch those youngsters grow up and be part of their lives, the likelihood of that was right around 0. Until this week. Until this week. I have a daughter and her family, wonderful husband, 4 kids, live down in Nashville, Tennessee. These are sweethearts from high school. He went into the Army. The day after he graduated from high school, they got married the day he graduated from basic training. And they've been living their own little American dream, making their way, and 4 babies born to them. And what a joy to watch them. But, you know, Nashville, Tennessee, great place, not very close to here. And they're youngsters slowly growing, and I recognize that, you know, a few pictures in the family group text every now and again, and 1 or 2 visits a year, well, that's a mighty tough way to, well, you can't maintain a relationship. You don't really know them. And that'll make you sad. And you look at your life and you say, well, okay, so if my kids all grow up and move away, that leaves me and my wife here alone. And, you know, she's pretty nice company, but that's not the happy houseful that has, you know, in our lives brought the most joy. And so I'd kind of presume that in my old age, I was going to be kind of a lone man, sort of a hermit. We got a little camp with a little cabin down there. It's more of a hut. And I had sort of figured that I'll just, you know, be an old guy out there reading books in the hut. Well, this family down in Nashville, a long time ago now, maybe a year or whatever, began the process of trying to get work in law enforcement in New York State. It's a very long process. Not particularly efficient would be my observation. A mayor, I think it was the new mayor of Albany, when she swore in January, shortly thereafter, gave a talk about that. It could have been the mayor of Syracuse, don't remember, but said, hey, my police department's dramatically understaffed, in part because the process of hiring police officers is

0: Memorial Day. They're going to spend a week up here. They're going to be looking at houses. And by the time school starts in September, every expectation is that they'll be in a new house, in a new school district, living a new life. And they'll be very close to me and geographically. And what a blessing that will be to all of a sudden have them as a close and constant part of life. To start having additional kids' sports, to go see concerts at school, new young ones to fish with on summery Saturdays, new young ones to go sledding with on wintry Saturdays. It's this week been almost too wonderful to grasp, but my latter years, will, in all likelihood now, be spent in close association with at least these grandchildren. And, you know, I have another daughter in the Army. She and her dear husband, they've got a couple of kids. And, you know, as they, in another few years, retire and, you know, decide where to live, I think that having some cousins here for them to play with sure can't hurt as they decide where to go. Anyway, I thank God, literally. Stand up and down, rejoice, right? I might go to one of those holy roller churches and shout hallelujah a few times, roll on the ground in ecstasy of gratitude. And in all honesty, I spent about a year, year and a half praying to God, please, please, please let this happen. And I want to spend the rest of my life praying to God, thank you, thank you, thank you for letting it happen. And at any rate, so I've had an excellent week. I sucked at work about half the time. I lost a little bit of weight. That wasn't so bad. I did not always eat wisely. I didn't sleep particularly well one or two nights. But other than that, it was about the best dang week I've had in years and years and years. And anyway, it will bless the balance of my life. And you're my friend, and I'm telling you, and I'm grateful. So, and I hope and pray that in your life, in your situation, that you can have as much association with people who are dear to your heart as possible. It's a funny thing. I've been kind of a lone bull a lot of my life and focused on I need to achieve certain things, I need to work, I need to work harder. And I'm not saying those things are particularly bad. They pay off for you. They show dedication. They show commitment. There's no point in half-assing anything. But you got to remember what is it that truly counts, what's most important, and why am I doing these other things? And I'm grateful to come to that realization while I've still got a few years left in me, I hope. I'm Bob Lonsbury, and this is Your Hometown.
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2: There are two candidates for the Republican nomination for the congressional seat being vacated by Congresswoman Elise Stefanik. Let's compare them. Anthony Constantino is a businessman, not a politician. 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The other candidate, Robert Smullen, was arrested in 2018 for the first-degree felony of filing false veterans tax exemption paperwork, for which he was not qualified. Smullen then used his political contacts to negotiate the felony charge down to the violation of disorderly conduct. Anthony Constantino is endorsed for Congress by President Donald Trump. Robert Smullen is endorsed by the ultra-liberal New York State Teachers Union. The choice is clear. Anthony Constantino for Congress. He's nobody's man but yours.
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8: Welcome back. I'm Bob Lonsberry, and this is your hometown. Last weekend, Saturday morning, my young son, Robbie, the 17 years of age, a senior in high school, here for another month or so. He got up and he ran 26 miles through the woods, 26 and a little bit extra. It's a trail marathon, runs the length of a state park in upstate New York. Sagahunda, the name of the race, Letchworth, the name of the park. It's, like I said, through the woods. It's up and down the hills, across the gullies, run through the water, splash through the mud, try not to trip over the roots, and get her done, get her done, get her done. His first marathon, he had done no training for this marathon, but the vigor of youth and a little bit of track practice worked out okay for him. In fact, Friday night, he was out late at a track invitational, participating in the pentathlon. And so he's been training for the pentathlon and the high jump. And those are, you know, wonderful events requiring great physical capabilities and fitness and all that stuff. But it's not exactly running 26 miles. Once or twice or three or four times around the track is great. But again, it's not exactly 26 miles. But the vigor of youth and a good, strong attitude. And he flew through the woods. He had some fun. At a certain point, it came to suck. And he made a funny little video about it. And I was awful proud of him. He becomes the fifth of my children to have run a marathon. And the fifth of my children to have run a marathon with me. And the youngest of my children to have run a marathon. And I was just incredibly proud of him and grateful for the whole deal. I ran it as well, and I ran it with quite a bit more anxiety than he did. It was the 70th marathon I've ever run. Only one time in my life have I not finished a race I started, and it was that very marathon 2 years ago. They have these time cutoffs. You have to get to certain points in the race by a certain time, or they pull you from the event. You're DQ'd. You're done. That's no good. But I never had imagined such a thing could happen. But year before last, I showed up at this one checkpoint 3 minutes too late, and they said I was done. And, man, it hit me like a ton of bricks. My gosh, I never imagined any such thing. Well, I came back last year and I ran that same marathon and I finished in time. And this year I came back, and I took off, and I'm on this side of my brain praying for Robbie to do a good job. On this other side of my brain, I'm praying, Lord, help me get this done. And I knew I could go 26 miles, but the deal is, you know, at this age and with this belly, could I do 26 miles in the allotted time, right? I don't know that I'm developing or I'm losing endurance capability with age, but I am losing speed. There's no doubt about that. And at any rate, this race was, for me, I was constantly being chased by that time, by that cutoff thing. And it was a matter of near constant prayer. And it wasn't until I got really to mile 24 that I knew I was going to finish in time. The reason being, I had passed the last checkpoint where they could pull you from the race, okay? Yeah, there was nothing between me and the finish line. And there was enough time left that even if I walked from here to the finish line and I maintain this pace while walking, I will finish before the cutoff and I will have gotten this thing done. And at any rate, I finished with a little bit of time left. And I was, yes, I was the next to last finisher. I should have been dead last. For about half a mile or three quarters of a mile, I was in last place. And everybody behind me had been pulled from the course for going too slow. To be honest with you, I would be happy with last place. Last place is a finish, right? And I've said for years, last guy in the race beats everybody on the couch. And also, I think being last place once would be kind of a good story to tell. You know what I'm saying? Hey, I was last, but I finished. I was still in it. But the deal was, so I'm in last place. And I had just been passed by this one fellow, and he was ahead of me for, like I said, maybe half, three quarters of a mile. And then we come out of the woods, and the last 3 miles are on Forest Service Road and then on like a greenway type thing. So, and, you know, he was kind of beat. I was kind of beat. And we were, you know, run, jog, run, jog, run, jog, walk, jog, walk, jog, walk, jog. And I was gaining on him a little bit, very slowly. And ultimately we got even and we got talking and we fell into walking side by side at a 15-minute per mile pace, 4 miles an hour, which would get us to the finish line with lots of spare time. And the deal was that being next to this man, keeping his pace, walking, was good. Thank you. You're dragging me along. And the deal is we, went most of the next 2 miles side by side walking our, 4 miles an hour pace. And there was a guy up ahead of us and we caught up with him, right? He was jogging, walking, and we doing our fast walk. We caught up with him. Great guy. Wonderful fella. He was from Spain or Puerto Rico or something like that. I think something Europe-y. But a great guy, wonderful spirit, and he was having the time of his life. At that point, all three of us had done the math, and we knew that, barring a meteorite taking us out, we were going to get to the finish line in time, and we were going to finish this Kalsarn marathon. So we're feeling pretty good. The first relief. But at a certain point, this guy fell behind, right? And it's like, oh, no, come back here, buddy. I want to be last. But anyway, so that was the deal. And ultimately, I come around to the finish, and there's my wife, and there's Robbie, who has just finished his first marathon. And there's also dear Scott, one of my sons, a 14-year-old lad who, by the way, spent this last week in Washington, D.C. My oldest child is a son, Lee. A great man who's chief of staff for a congressman down in Washington. and the congressman's a great man as well. And Scott went to spend a week shadowing Lee and the congressman. And Mom and he went and bought a nice suit and some shirts and ties. Looked like you're all a businessman. And he spent this week with Lee and with the congressman and going to meetings and such and visiting the house. And, you know, it was pretty great. It was a great experience for him. And thankful for that. And by the time that this weekend is done, my daughter and her family will be in town, staying up at our house, and life will be very good. The last sort of unpleasantness is I have to finish writing my talk for Monday's Memorial Day service, and that'll be, I got it all worked out in my head. But also the Buffalo Marathon. In a rash move back in January, I signed up for the Buffalo Marathon. And so 26 point something more miles. In the Buffalo Marathon, you run up by the zoo, one of the many places. It's a great, great marathon. But you go right behind the zoo, right by where they put the animal crap. So, yeah. No, hey, feel sorry for me, okay? And listen, you're huffing and puffing, so you got to breathe through your mouth, which is not typically what you do when around large piles of animal crap. I need to run. Your Hometown is a production of iHeartMedia and originates each weekend under the auspices of radio station WHAM in Rochester, New York. I hope that you will tune in again next weekend. Until then, remember to do your best. I'm Bob Lonsbury, and this is Your Hometown.
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19: Wet weather is the big story for the start of the holiday weekend. Showers and thunderstorms stretch across much of the eastern half of the country, with the heaviest rain threat from eastern Texas into southern Louisiana, where flash flooding is possible. The mid-Atlantic and northeast stay cool and damp, with periods of rain and gusty onshore winds. Scattered storms are also possible across parts of the southeast and Tennessee Valley. The Midwest sees a mix of clouds, showers, and some breaks. Out west, it's a much better start to the weekend, with mostly dry weather from California into the Great Basin and southwest. The Pacific Northwest may see a few showers, but much of the west stays mild to warm. Rounds of persistent heavy rain are expected for most of the weekend on the East Coast, but the Fox Forecast Center does not expect these widespread storms to be severe. And that's a look at
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21: Still talking, I'm Daria Albinger. The negotiations between the U.S. and Iran continue as the parties struggle to come to an agreement on nuclear weapons. Here's Fox's Jeff Paul.
22: A delegation from Pakistan is now in Iran, which includes the country's army chief. They're meeting with the Iranian foreign minister and the speaker of parliament as Pakistan works to hammer out a ceasefire deal between the two sides. Marco Rubio, who just landed in India after NATO meetings in Sweden, says there needs to be a plan B if Washington and Tehran can't can't agree on a deal. Rubio says Tehran cannot control or monetize the freedom of navigation, and they can't have a nuclear weapon. Back here in the UAE, one official who spoke out recently said he thinks there's a 50-50 chance that Iran and the U.S. can get a deal. His concern lies within the fact that Iran, according to him, has a history of overplaying the cards they are dealt.
21: The Strait of Hormuz has been blockaded since the beginning of the war, closing off most of the world's oil supply, causing gas prices to spike around the world. Kevin Warsh was sworn in yesterday as the 17th chair of the Federal Reserve.
13: And it was a who's who in that ceremony. Warsh sworn in by Justice Clarence Thomas, Scott Bessent, and Kevin Hassett were both in the room. Hassett, of course, was a front runner for the job at one point. Another finalist for the spot, Federal Reserve Governor Christopher Waller, made comments shortly before that ceremony saying it would be, quote, crazy for the Fed to contemplate cuts in the near future. Central bankers say some policy firming might be appropriate if inflation persistently stays above that 2% target rate. Warsh begins his first term as the conflict in Iran puts upward pressure on prices. In the past, Warsh has argued for reshaping the Fed and shrinking its footprint.
21: That's Connor Hansen of the Fox Business Channel. 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
14: WGY News, I'm Paul DeCastro. President Trump visited Rockland County Friday, touting the economy and supporting local GOP candidates.
16: The president told the crowd Democrats are taking all of their money and forcing the top earners to leave the state due to higher taxes.
18: New York can never be the same if it's losing its tax base, and the people that pay 85% of the taxes are leaving.
16: He also said the state is full of illegal immigrants while making a pitch for his voter ID measure, the Save America Act. In addition, he pledged his support for the Republican candidate for governor, Bruce Blakeman, along with GOP Congressman Mike Lawler. In New York, I'm Liz Warner.
14: Loudonville native Kevin Warsh is now Federal Reserve Chairman. President Trump praised Warsh, saying he thinks he'll go down as one of the best Fed chairs ever. The 56-year-old Shaker High School alum is succeeding Jerome Powell, whose term expired earlier this month. Albany Mayor Dorsey Appleers signed off on brand new legislation at City Hall this week.
20: The mayor approved a measure to establish the city's first ever Office of Violence Prevention. Appleers was joined by Police Chief Brendan Cox, members of the Albany County District Attorney's Office, and members from the Albany City School District. The new office will serve as the coordinating body for the city's anti-violence efforts. Marty Casper, News Radio 103.1 and 810 WGY.
14: Despite increasing gas prices, AAA says Memorial Day travel is slated to set a new record this year, with 45 million of us traveling 50 or more miles from home. As for gas prices here in the Capital Region, AAA reports the average price for a gallon of regular gas is $4.57, actually down a penny from last week, but 51 cents higher than a month ago. NBA playoffs, the Knicks visit the Cavaliers tonight. New York has a 2-0 series lead in the Eastern Conference Finals. I'm Paul DeCastro on News Radio 103.1 and 810 WGY.
23: The WGY AccuWeather forecast, clouds, occasional rain this afternoon. High today at 64. Some rain and drizzle tonight, low 49. Morning drizzle tomorrow, cloudy, cool day, high 58. A little bit warmer Monday with a passing morning shower, then partly sunny by the afternoon, the high at 75. A sunny, warmer day on Tuesday, the high 82. From the WGY Weather Center, I'm Steve Williams.
24: 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Here's

All right, good afternoon. On this Memorial Day weekend, 5/23/26. Hard to believe, folks. We're almost halfway through the year 26. But first and foremost, today and every day, we want to honor the heroes who gave everything for our country. Your courage, their sacrifice should never be forgotten. Remembering with unbelievable gratitude all the men and women who made the ultimate sacrifice in service to our nation. Their legacy is the liberty and the freedom that we live today. And at RPG, at the Retirement Planning Group, we salute those who stood tall so we could stand free. And may God bless them, their family, and their loved ones, because it really is an unbelievable thought when you think about it. The brave souls who paid the ultimate price for our freedom. Never forget it, folks. Never forget it. So you can stand out there and burn the flag and riot and everything else for these freedoms that we have. A lot of people have no idea what these poor people went through. But I'm a child of the Vietnam era, so saw a lot of negativity, saw a lot of things that were, you know, put in a negative connotation in regards to men and women that went because they got drafted, not because they elected to go. They got drafted to go into war. But stand tall. Stand tall, everybody. You know, and thank you. Thank you again for everything that you went through and for the families that lost loved ones. Our prayers and thoughts are with you also on this day. It reminds me a little bit. Our golf outing this year, we gave a check to part of the money that we generated from the golf outing. We gave a donation of $20,000 to Tunnel to Towers, TTT. And we're proud of that. You know, we're a small organization, but the rest of the money went to the American Cancer Society. But bottom line gets down to is that, you know, there's a lot of good people out there, a lot of people that care, that are doing God's work. And, you know, I'm kind of in the camp now at my age is that I like to give more than I receive. And it's just real. You got to realize is that there is a lot of people out there. They're making major sacrifices for our country. So, God bless. You know, there's so much information to go through today. You know, this is Retirement Ready, which is a topic-specific show. From 7 to 9 on Saturdays, we do Retirement Planning Show, which is kind of a general format. We go through a lot of topics in a very short period of time. But we try to concentrate in one particular area on Retirement Ready. Now, just so you know, all of these shows that we have are on iHeartRadio podcast, whether it's the Retirement Planning Show or Retirement Ready. And if you miss it, you can go and you can catch it on iHeartRadio. We have thousands of people that listen to our show throughout the country. We have listeners that listen live or they listen on their time. That's the new world that we live in. But, you know, we have clients in 28 states now. And I want to thank everyone for participating. We get a lot of questions. We get a lot of emails, get a lot of phone calls when I do the show. But today's topic is concerning to me. And it should be concerning to everyone out there that does not have a pension benefit. You know, every day, we're in what we call prime time right now. Every day, 11,200 people turn the age of 65, the boomers. We're in the time where it's maximum, what they call peak 65, or what I call prime time. And it's a new chapter in our lives, in the Americans' retirement landscape. And because of this surge and because of what's happening with boomers,
Unlike older retired boomers, the majority of the peak 65ers, we don't have pensions. You know, that used to help fill the gap by Social Security, but our current retirement system is obsolete. And, you know, it's a retirement system that a lot of us are making contributions ourselves. We're fortunate some companies will do a match with their 401k. Not all do. But the bottom line gets down to is that if you look a lot of the hard information, the data that's coming out, and I always like to look at data, statistics. I was always a big statistics fan. Retirees are worried inflation is cracking their nest egg, and 60% are not sure they're going to be able to have their savings last their lifetime. 60%, folks. 60% of you that are currently participating in these surveys. And it goes to a combination of a lot of things. It's inflation. It's taxes. It's the cost of goods and services. It's gasoline. It's healthcare. You've been to a doctor lately? Have you gone to have anything done? But a lot of Americans are buckling under this pressure, these rising prices. When over half of retirees, people that are currently out there, say that their expenses in retirement are higher than what they expected, and 58% say they don't know how long their savings will last, that's a 911. Unaffordability weighs on retirees. Of all ages. Whether you're currently in retirement, just new, or you've been in it for a while. And in 2022, we're at 9.1% inflation. It's subsided, but nowhere near where it needs to go. And the bottom line is that if you don't have purchasing power that's keeping pace with inflation, you're going underwater. So, you know, if you look at the grocery, I mean, when I go to the grocery store, I'm flabbergasted by the cost of meat, beef. I mean, it's just out of sight. And I think a lot of individuals are probably, you know, looking at alternative ways in order to feed the family. But when you talk about this war that we're in right now with Iran, and it's ultimately push gasoline, diesel fuel, anything to do with energy up dramatically, of course, those transportation costs are going to be filtered down to you as a consumer, as a family. And the bottom line is that your finances have gotten worse, not better. So, you know, I've said this a million times, and we'll talk about it. You need to think differently about retirement than you did about accumulation. And when we come back, we'll talk about that. But this is Retirement Ready. We'll be right back after this quick message.

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1: 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All right, we are back. Talking about the dynamics of what's happening right now for retirees, people that are currently out there, whether they've been out there a year or 10 or 15 years. In this recent survey, it was done by Gallup, April of this year, put the high cost of living as the most important financial problem that people are facing today. And more than half, over 50% have said that their finances are getting worse, not better. So challenges is adapting to these rising expenses while living on what we call traditional fixed income, because most of us folks do not have pension benefits. We don't have a defined benefit plan. We have 401k, whatever it may be. And that money, we're going to have to take it and then try to figure out how to manage it for the rest of our lives. But in the survey, they said that the top concern was inflation is eroding the value of their assets. Higher than expected healthcare costs. Goods and services. Rent. You go through the whole laundry list here. And what the concern is that, you know, depending on how they're allocated with their investments, major stock market downturn could dramatically reduce the value of their assets and put them in jeopardy of having their money go away before they go away. So what are we fighting? Retirees are fighting what they call, technically, the affordability crisis. Pools of assets that they accumulated over their lifetime. Right? Most of them undersaved. Nowhere near the amount of money that they needed to go into retirement. COVID came. A lot of people said, screw it. I'm out the door. I'm not sticking around. Right? But what often gets overlooked is people don't realize this, but they realize it once they're in the pool of retirement. You have to manage your assets differently in retirement than you did during your accumulation years. There's a fundamental difference at this stage of your life. A lot of people are living well into their 80s and 90s. Your savings need to stay with you, possibly in retirement for 3 to 4 decades. 3 to 4 decades. Now, the stock market has benefited a lot of individuals as far as the bull market. The people that own stock, equities. But we all know there's nowhere near enough money that has been saved for retirement. So the median 401k balance for plan participants in their 60s right now is a whopping $187,000. Now, I'm not suggesting that $187,000 is not a lot of money. What I am suggesting is that if you have to live off $187,000 for the next 3 to 4 decades in conjunction with whatever your Social Security benefit is, you're in deep weeds. You're in deep weeds. And for those in their 70s, the median balance is $95,000. $95,000. So 2/3 of the individuals that participated in the Gallup survey wish they had done more planning before retirement. That's a no-brainer, right? And almost 40%, right, say that they're currently looking to figure out how they can work with a financial advisor, but they're kind of like distracted a little bit because they feel like, do I really have enough money in order for somebody to work with me? It's a very sad situation that we're in right now. And it's one that I see consistently at the retirement planning group. You know, it's not all doom and gloom. We have people that walk in our door with millions of dollars. We have people that walk in our door with a few thousand dollars. But they're all trying to pursue one thing, happiness and the ability to go into the retirement years with the least amount of stress and have a passion for something that they're doing in retirement. And sometimes we have to tell individuals, you know what? You're not ready. You can't go. And if you do go, you better find a part-time job. So that's the bad news. The bad news is that there's a lot of people out there that are worrying about purchasing power, inflation, not having their savings last as long as they live. And the thing is, for some individuals, we can help them. Other individuals, there's no magic wand. There's nothing that we can do in order to basically go with the magic wand and go poof, and there's a big pile of cash sitting there on the table for them. So when you think about retirement, and it's the one thing that we consistently discuss with our clients, it's the L word. It's the L word. Longevity. Longevity. Longevity, how long will you live? Well, nobody has an answer to that. But if you have health issues and you know that they're not good, you know that you've got a short leash. Other individuals that have had good genes, good lifestyle, doing well, you might have a very long leash. And the question becomes, have you retired too early? Have you walked out the door? The most critical component that you have as far as your overall retirement plan, for those of us that do not have pension benefits, it's your Social Security payment. Because it's the only asset class that you own, that you have, that will pay you for a lifetime, and it has a COLA, cost of living adjustment. So Social Security selection for a husband and wife is critical. Is critical. Now, I know everyone thinks that no load, no fee, no charge is good, right? Well, the reality is it's not good, because what happens is that you need a financial advisor in order to facilitate a lot of the things that we're talking about. You need a financial advisor to basically guide you through the opportunities that exist that might facilitate a better quality of life, not only during your accumulation years. Now, whether it's Vanguard, Fidelity, you go through the whole laundry list. Schwab, they all have research and data that basically shows that working with a financial team, financial advisor, will be beneficial for you. A lot of people don't do it. Why that is, I have absolutely no idea. But the bottom line is that, as I said, if you're looking at doom and gloom, and you've got a short leash, meaning that you've got a short period of time before you're going to retire, chances are you should probably pick up the telephone and call someone and say, hey, listen, you know, I'm a little bit concerned about what's going on here. I need to come in and have a chat. So a lot of people that are currently out in retirement are very scared, high anxiety. Inflation is kicking them in the teeth. They've probably have undersaved. They're worried about health care, and they're living the nightmare. And the nightmare is that they're living in retirement, and it's high anxiety. It's not peace of mind. So when we come back for our second half hour, I'm going to talk a little bit about actions that you can take, whether you're pre or post retired. Your post-retired. These are things that after 44 years of being in the business that I've seen put the rubber to the road, take an action, what works, what doesn't work. And I can tell you right now, it's not Mr. or Miss Wonderful that manages money and they have stellar returns and all this other nonsense that they blow smoke up your tailpipe. What it is, it's alternative ways to manage money in order to facilitate quality of life and basically have safety and some form of guarantees. Hear that word? Safety and some form of guarantees. And that leads me into my next topic, which is a little bit of housekeeping here. You know, we had a wonderful presentation at the Desmond about a week or two ago. I think it was I can't remember the exact date. It was first week of May. But we have another presentation for our listeners that are in the western part of our signal, that are out in the Utica area, Utica maybe a little bit farther out west, closer to Syracuse, at Drumlin's Country Club. We have an office in Syracuse, but at Drumlin's Country Club, we are doing a presentation on June 11th. If you want to participate, you can do a search on the web, WSYRseminar.com, WSYRseminar.com. 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It's a sister station to WGY. And you can register online. You can call 888-580-1919. We would love for you to come. I'm doing it with the very prestigious law firm of Bond, Schenck & King, which is they have one of their offices in Syracuse. Tim is a great guy, Doolittle, phenomenal guy, phenomenal attorney, and we look forward to that. But you know what? In all honesty, folks, if you're sitting on the fence and you're procrastinating, you really need to get going. You need to get going because we live in a whole different landscape today. The monkey is on your back, no longer on your company's back. Once you take that lump sum distribution, once you grab your 401k, you better know what you're doing. So I want to talk about some actions you can take when we come back. But this is Retirement Ready. I'm Dave Kopeck. We'll see you right after the news.
2: 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President Trump visited Rockland County Friday, talking up the economy and supporting local GOP candidates.
3: The president told the crowd Democrats are taking all of their money and forcing the top earners to leave the state due to higher taxes.
4: New York can never be the same if it's losing its tax base, and the people that pay 85% of the taxes are leaving.
3: He also said the state is full of illegal immigrants while making a pitch for his voter ID measure, the Save America Act. In addition, he pledged his support for the Republican candidate for governor, Bruce Blakeman, along with GOP Congressman Mike Lawler. In New York, I'm Liz Warner.
2: Loudonville native Kevin Warsh is now Federal Reserve Chairman. President Trump praised Warsh, saying he thinks he'll go down as one of the best Fed chairs ever. The 56-year-old Shaker High School alum is succeeding Jerome Powell, whose term expired earlier this month. A lot of us will be hitting the road over the next few days, and law enforcement statewide will be keeping an eye out for drunk drivers. The push is part of the governor's Traffic Safety Committee's Stop DWI Patrols, which runs through Monday. If you drink, don't drive. If you see suspicious or dangerous activity on the roads, you are urged to dial 911. A local law firm is doing its part to reduce DWI this Memorial Day weekend.
5: 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The vouchers will be made available from noon till midnight on May 25th on a first-come, first-served basis. Got one at their website. They can be claimed in the Albany, Binghamton, Plattsburgh, Syracuse, and Utica areas. 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
2: NBA playoffs. The Knicks take on the Cavaliers tonight in Cleveland as they look to take a 3-0 series lead in the Eastern Conference Finals. I'm Paul DeCastro on News Radio, 103.1 and 810 WGY.
6: The WGY AccuWeather forecast. Clouds, occasional rain this afternoon. High today at 64. Some rain and drizzle tonight, low 49. Morning drizzle tomorrow. Cloudy, cool day, high 58. A little bit warmer Monday with a passing morning shower. Then partly sunny by the afternoon, the high at 75. A sunny, warmer day on Tuesday, the high 82. From the WGY Weather Center, I'm Steve Williams.
1: All right, Katie, we're back. Katie's my very talented engineer who's been here since 6:30 this morning. You getting a little tired? Ready to go home?
7: Yeah, very much.
1: I know. It's tough.
7: It's all good.
1: Yeah, you'll do fine. You go home, take a little nap. You get up, you can go partying in Schenectady tonight.
7: Exactly.
1: You know, we're in crazy times right now, folks. You know, when I got in the financial services business, wasn't anything. You weren't talking about wealth management and teams and family offices. It was basically the Wolf of Wall Street. If you ever saw that movie, that's what I entered when I got into the financial services business. Smiling and dialing. You know, you could talk until you were blue in the face. It was probably into the late 80s, early 90s, that they started talking about asset management fee-based. But that took a while. That took 10, 12, 15, 20 years before people got aware is that, you know, there was better ways to have their money managed rather than, you know, the hot stock. But what I try to do when I have these shows, you know, I gave my team the weekend off because they deserve it. I've got a very hardworking team. And, you know, we're on a long weekend, Saturday, Sunday, Monday, and they come back to the office on Tuesday. And sometimes you need to breathe. You need to, you know, sit back and take a 911 for yourself. But, you know, I always get a kick out of this new world that we live in because the financial services business has changed so much. When I started at Payne Webber and Morgan Stanley. You know, we had bond night, we had IPO night, we had this night, we had that night. There was always, you know, wasn't let's sit down and build out a plan. Let's give you something and try to, you know, shove it down your throat and see if you like it. That's basically what it was. It wasn't anything like an RTQ, a risk tolerance questionnaire. So, in a lot of ways, as a consumer of financial products, you should be celebrating that. You should be celebrating. It's like all this crap that you hear on the radio. I'm a fiduciary, right? That's just a marketing piece, folks. That's just, it's Pinocchio. Okay? Everybody's a fiduciary now. Do you think in today's world with technology and with compliance that any financial advisor is going to be basically not do what's in your best interest? They're going to get kicked out of the business in a very short period of time. So we're all fiduciaries, right? I'm a registered investment advisor, so I am a fiduciary. But you don't hear me sit here and say that crap because that's what it is. It's just a bunch of marketing BS. I have a lot of respect for two guys. And I'll mention their names because I like them and I think they're good people. And I personally listen to their show because I like it. I like it. And I like their experience. I listen to the Fagans, him and his son. And I think they're they don't do what I do. They're stock pickers. I'm not a stock picker. I don't want to be a stock picker. But they're very competent. They're very intelligent. And they basically talk out the reason why they selected certain types of investments, right? But you never hear them talk negative about anybody. You never hear them say anything about, you know, another financial advisor in a negative context. So I like that. To me, and both Dennis and Chris, which I have, you know, a common friend, Don Bassett, who I believe both of them played basketball with. But Don used to come and talk to my kids, my AAU team. You know, as anybody, I don't know if you know, I used to coach basketball, and my AAU team, I used to have Don Bassett, who was the coach for years over at Catholic Central. And what a bunch of teams they had, boy. Wow. Wow. If you like basketball, that was basketball. But Dennis and Chris, of course, were very good basketball players. Very good. So, you know, everybody has a different way to make the sauce. But this crap that I'm a fiduciary, that's what it is. It's crap. It's nonsense. Because in order to do investments today, you have to fill out all sorts of paperwork. You have to have an RTQ, a risk tolerance questionnaire. You got to dot your I's and cross your T's, and you got to make sure that you're doing what's in the client's best interest. What's in the client's best interest, right? So with that in mind, and the reason why I'm bringing this up, is that this dilemma that we're in today, the situation where so many individuals are so concerned about receiving income for the rest of their lives, for them to basically be in a position that they're going to have some kind of purchasing power that will increase in order to have their dollars today be the same type of purchasing power that they had 5, 8, 10 years ago. You can design that, folks, by products that are issued by insurance companies. This isn't smoke and mirrors. This isn't, you know, I'm not telling you anything that can't be shown to you in black and white. There are ways that you can basically build out. Now, the question you got to ask yourself, how much money do you want to have left on the table when you go through the pearly gates? Okay? We use National Grid. We do a lot of work with National Grid employees. Retirement planning. Here in the Albany area and in Syracuse. National Grid has a cash balance account, and they have a 401k program, right? The cash balance account, let's focus in on that. The cash balance account, they can do the annuity through the company, or they can take that money in the cash balance account in conjunction with the money that they have in their 401k account and roll that into a self-directed IRA and build out their pensions, their money, their lifetime income, whatever you want to call it. Now, I'm in the camp that I want to make sure that I want to have some kind of succession of the dollars and cents that I've accumulated, my hard-working savings. I don't want some screwball or some idiot to take my money and basically push it off to somebody else because I died prematurely or I had a

structure it where you automatically have a COLA, a cost of living adjustment. Okay? Providing protected, hear that? Providing protected income that is guaranteed through your retirement. Sounds too good to be true? Well, it isn't. Pick up Barron's. Pick up the Saturday publication of Barron's that comes out on a Saturday that reviews the week. There's all sorts of articles in there. There's been more articles about these products in the last 3 to 5 years, probably in the last 50 years. Why is that? Because the financial services industry realizes that people that are going into retirement want to have guarantees that are associated with their retirement income. Now, in 2025, there was 4.1 million people that turned age 65. 24, 4.1 million. 23, there was 4 million. 26, 4.1. 27, 4.1. So why do you think? You know, what the, you know, this is pretty easy. They're going after the dollars. They're going after the dollars, right? People turning 65, they got Medicare, Medicare sup. They're out the door, see you later, alligator. Take my money, do an IRA rollover, and now I have to build out a pension plan. Because most of us do not have pensions. So people say to me, Dave, you know, I hear all this negativity and all these negative comments about annuities and how they're bad and all that stuff. And I said, yeah, that's right. You know, the reason why you hear it is because they have an agenda, right? They got to say something negative because they either don't understand. I'm always amazed when I listen to the people on the radio that talk about them. They don't know their right foot from their left foot to their tailbone. They don't know what the hell they're talking about. That's the reality. And it's funny sometimes because they really don't know what the hell they're talking about. But they tell people that they're not suitable for them, and it's just a big scam, and it's a big money, big cash reward for the financial advisor. It's a bunch of BS, folks. It's not true. It's a Pinocchio. I can prove it. I've said on the air 1,000 times, come on, sit across the seat for me, and we'll go back and forth. I challenge you. Come on in. Come on in. If you want to challenge me and you want to tell me that they're terrible, okay, you better have your ducks in a row because I don't think they are. I don't think they are, and I can basically prove it to you that they're not because they've changed as dramatically as every other type of investment in the financial services business over the last 5 to 10 years. So why am I bringing this up? There's a lot of complexity out there, and there's a lot of agendas, and there's a lot of misinformation. And what we try to do is to basically get all that fuzziness out of your vision and give you clarity. We're coming back. Another break. We'll see you on the other side of this.

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0: All right, Katie. Last segment. But you still got 1 hour to go. Right after this, I have to do a show from here to Syracuse. So you got an hour left, kid, after this. If you want to tune in, it's WSYR. It's a sister station, so I can say that, to iHeartRadio. You know, one of the things in our office, and I mentioned this morning when I did the retirement planning show, is ADTRT. I say that to everyone that joins our firm. And I say that to all my employees consistently. You know, always do the right thing. Always tell the truth. It's like sitting down with children, basically saying to them is that, you know, sometimes you have to say things to people that you don't necessarily want to say. Sometimes you have to have chats with your kids that you don't want to necessarily have. And the reality is that there's a lot of misinformation out there, folks. The reality is that there's a bunch of BS out there. The reality is that people have agendas. They want to keep your money and charge a fee forever, okay? That's what they want. That's how they ring the bell. That's how they pay the bills. Fee, fee, fee, fee, fee, fee, fee, right? And they don't talk about these alternative strategies. Now, okay, that's fine. If that's their business model, that's what it is. But I met with a young gentleman who's been in the business now for about 12 years. We had a long chat. And he said something to me that resonated, and I figured I'd mention it today on the radio, because this is not being egotistical. It's factual, okay? And he said, "Dave, how did you become so successful on radio?" And I said to him, I said, in all honesty, I'm going to tell you something that might or might not resonate with you, but you have to realize that we live in a society today that people want what? You hear that? They want instant gratification. Immediately. They want instant gratification. We have short memories. We're busy. Everybody wants to have chiclet teeth, you know, everything. Face, they're shooting themselves up with Botox. Everybody that's 60 wants to look 30. I mean, it's a screwed up society as far as I'm concerned. Nobody wants to age gracefully. Everybody wants to look like a teenager, you know? And I said, you know, everybody's on to the next thing. The hot topic or the hot thing or the new car or the new boat or all this. The reality is that most of those people, this is my personal feeling, folks, they're miserable. They're miserable. Some of the most miserable people I've ever met in my life are some of the wealthiest people. And sometimes I say to them, I can't work with you. You know what? You got unrealistic expectations. Out the door they go. See you later, alligator. But what I'm trying to get to here is that we live in a society today where if you look at things short term and not long term, you're going to basically miss out on a lot of stuff. So I said to this young professional guy, I said, you know what? The reason why I've had success on radio, because I've been doing it now for 26 years, is because people take time to get comfortable with you. If you listen to my show for 2, 3, 4, we have people that have been listening to the show for 6, 7, 8, 9 years that are now coming in to sit down to talk to us. But most financial advisors that are writing checks, because you got to pay, for radio, folks. Okay, this is not a free ride. You got to, you know, write a check every month in order for the airtime. But most of the guys that are doing it are looking for instantaneous results, and it doesn't happen. It doesn't happen. It takes a long time. Long time. I used to just say consistently, I just wanted to break even the first few years. And, you know, the first couple of years were tough. We're tough. But we have a large following now. We have a lot of people that listen to the show. We have a lot of individuals. We've got almost 2,000 clients now. And most of those clients have come from radio. And the reason for that is because I think they understand. They've listened to my messaging. We're not going to put them in a position that we feel like we're benefiting. We're going to put them in a position they're benefiting. They're going to benefit. We're putting them in a better spot. And if we do the right thing, ADTRT, it's going to work out for everybody. Now, you get the fees, you get the commissions, all that nonsense. You know, full disclosure, I tell everybody, you want to know how much money we make on something? We'll tell you. Our asset management side of our business, we never charge you more than 1%. One. I saw one of these great screaming monkeys, how wonderful they are. The other day, they brought in the paperwork. I think it was Chris and Chris, my son Chris and Chris McCarthy. They're paying 1.7% to have their assets managed, right? I mean, that's fine and dandy if you feel comfortable with it. You feel like that advice. But our fee is never more than 1%. 1% to $2 million. $2 million and above, 2 to 4, we go to 75 basis points. Anything over $4 million, we go to 50 bips, 50 basis points. And we start day one, dollar one. And if you bring more money in over a period of time, we start you at the lower cost immediately. Because we want to be what? What's the word that I always say consistently? What's the word that I always said to my kids? What's the word that I say to my wife? What's the word that I say to my employees? It has to be fair. Fair. Fair for you, fair for us. And that's what we've created. Fair, honest, integrity. We care. Every single one of my employees I know has a good heart. Now, it's a stressful business. It is a stressful business. But the bottom line gets down to is that we're always trying to reduce risk in order for you to have a retirement that you can facilitate that will be stress-free and carefree. So you can live your life and do all the wonderful things that you should be doing and not worrying about what? Managing money. That's pretty boring. Sitting in front of the TV and watching CNBC and going back and forth to, you know, whoever. Fox. But the shift has happened. The shift has happened. Most of us do not have pension benefits. Now we have to basically build out fully protected income streams throughout possibly decades of retirement, right? We've got thousands of people every day, 11,200 people every day turning the age of 65. So we have a lot of individuals that are calling RPG. We have multiple offices now. I travel a lot, but I enjoy traveling because I love to see my clients. I love to see my clients. I had one client say to me, "This is what you've done for us. You've created the dream that we've always wanted." I wanted to cry. You know, that makes me feel good that we've fulfilled what they were looking for. So to highlight a little bit, we're living in different times, folks. We're living in times where a lot of the responsibility is on you. All right, there's a lot of crap out there. There's a lot of nonsense, a lot of BS, a lot of Pinocchios. Understand that there are products that can facilitate the ability for you to live a carefree retirement and not worry about financial security, right? Because the worst thing you can do is to go into retirement and have insecurity. You want to go into retirement with financial security because you have adequate amounts of funds and you have reliable protected income that will last a lifetime. 7 out of 10 of you, that's what you want. All the statistics, all the data. So bottom line, if we can be of assistance, it would be an honor for the Retirement Planning Group to help you. 888-580-1919 is my main office. 888-580-1919. We have an office in Syracuse, one in Oneonta. We have a satellite office in Albany on State Street. We have an office. Our corporate headquarters is in Malta/Saratoga. And, of course, we have a small satellite we can utilize up in Glens Falls. But, you know, bottom line, for our listeners, I had mentioned this a couple times. I'll say it again. We will be at Drumlin's out in Syracuse. So if you're out in the Utica area, somewhere by Utica, it's a short drive. You can come to the presentation June 11th. If that's something that is of interest to you, I would highly advise that you call sooner than later because most of our presentations are sold out. 888-580-1919 is my telephone number. 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Thank you. God bless our fallen heroes, and may you have a wonderful, fantastic weekend and a happy Memorial Day.

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4: Aspirin? 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
3: Yep. 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
4: maple syrup.
3: Bridges, umbrellas, vanilla, freeze-drying, harpoons,
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6: The discussions continuing. I'm Paul Stevens, Fox News. Talks and negotiations with Iran continuing, with the U.S. and Iran struggling to come to an agreement on Iran's nuclear weapons.
7: A delegation from Pakistan is now in Iran, which includes the country's army chief. They're meeting with the Iranian foreign minister and the speaker of parliament as Pakistan works to hammer out a ceasefire deal between the two sides. Marco Rubio, who just landed in India after NATO meetings in Sweden, says there needs to be a plan B if Washington and Tehran can't agree on a deal. Rubio says Tehran cannot control or monetize the freedom of navigation, and they can't have a nuclear weapon. Back here in the UAE, one official who spoke out recently said he thinks there's a 50-50 chance that Iran and the U.S. can get a deal. His concern lies within the fact that Iran, according to him, has a history of overplaying the cards they are dealt.
6: And that's Fox's Jeff Paul in Dubai. Director of National Intelligence Tulsi Gabbard stepping down amid her husband's cancer diagnosis.
8: The Director of National Intelligence Tulsi Gabbard, who oversees 18 agencies that keep the most important secrets in government, will leave her post on June 30th to help her husband as he fights an aggressive and rare form of bone cancer. She made the announcement after informing the president, according to reporting from Fox Digital. Gabbard posted a copy of the letter that she wrote to President Trump. Speaking of her husband, she said he faces major challenges in the coming weeks and months at this time. I must step away from public service to be by his side and fully support him through this battle. Trump responded, Tulsi has done an incredible job and we will miss her. Gabbard is the fourth Trump cabinet official to leave during the president's second term in office.
6: And that's Fox's David Spunt. America's listening to Fox News.
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20: The WGY AccuWeather forecast: clouds, some rain this afternoon, and the high at 64. A bit of rain and drizzle tonight, low 49. Morning drizzle to start tomorrow, then cloudy with a high 58. For Monday, a little bit warmer, passing morning shower. Partly sunny by the afternoon, high 75. Sunny on Tuesday with a high of 82. From the WGY Weather Center, I'm Steve Williams.
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0: Broadcasting live from Denver, Colorado. Hey, you've tuned into The Weekend with Michael Brown. Glad to have you with me. Appreciate you tuning in. During the weekday program this past week, or actually it was on X, I had mentioned casually that I had heard about the so-called kill switch in automobiles, but I really hadn't paid much attention to it. And I'll be honest why. I had seen so much stuff about it that I thought, this is probably, somebody's taking it too far. It's not quite as bad as it seems. So I kind of blew it off. And then earlier this week, somebody mentioned it to me, somebody that I usually have lunch with. And they said, oh my gosh, have you read the thing about the kill switch? And I said, yeah, it sounds like a bunch of gobbledygook to me, but you know why? What have you heard about it? And he told me some things about it. I decided to check into it. I thought, holy cow, I've got to talk to my national audience about this. So this is what I want to talk to you about this hour of the program. Now, remember, we got rules of engagement. So if you want to send me a text message, the message on your message app, the number is 33103, 33103. Just use the keyword Mike or Michael. Let's dive into this kill switch. It really is an Orwellian mandate that's built on non-existent technology. So it's a federal law in the books right now, and it requires every new car sold in the country to be equipped with a system capable of deciding without any human authority, without a warrant, with no probable cause, and without any right of appeal to anybody, whether you are fit to drive your own car or not is irrelevant. It's called, and I'll just refer to it as Section 24220 of the Infrastructure Investment and Jobs Act of 2021. This is a bill signed by Biden back post-COVID as part of that huge infrastructure bill, and it's buried in there. And I know I'm late to this party on this one, but now that I've come to the party and opened the door, we're going to walk right into it. And the proponents kind of dress this whole thing up in the language of highway safety, some sort of clear-eyed legal, and oh, it's a practical examination of, what it actually does reveals something far more insidious, something far more troubling. It's a government mandate for autonomous surveillance technology that does not yet reliably work. In fact, I'm not even sure it even exists yet, that inverts the very foundational constitutional principles and that introduces dangerous, potentially worse than the problem that this bill supposedly solves. There's a real constitutional problem with this. Let's begin where, as a lawyer, where I would normally begin, and that's with the Fourth Amendment. The text is unambiguous in the Constitution. The right of the people to be secure in our persons, our houses, our papers, our effects against unreasonable searches and seizures shall not be infringed. There are generations of Supreme Court jurisprudence, Supreme Court cases that have established that even a routine traffic stop, you're just being stopped because you have a taillight out. That stop requires, at minimum, reasonable, articulable, meaning they've got to be able to articulate the suspicion that a law has been violated. Now, I use the broken taillight as an example. That is a reasonable suspicion. The cop can see it. You're driving down the highway. You turn on your turn signal. It doesn't work. Or your brake lights aren't working. That creates reasonable suspicion. But let's jump to a DUI arrest. A DUI arrest requires probable cause. That means objective, specific, observable facts that lead a trained cop to conclude that a crime is being committed, that primarily of driving while intoxicated, driving while high on drugs. Now, those are not bureaucratic technicalities. That's the bedrock of the relationship between you and me and whatever state we live in and the country that we live in, ostensibly a free society. Well, Section 24220 obliterates that framework that I just described. So under this mandate, there is no cop. There's no observation. There's no suspicion. There's no reasonable suspicion. There's no suspicion of any sort. In fact, there's no probable cause. There's no warrant. There's no judge. But here's what you do get. You get a sensor. You get a camera. You get an algorithm that's going to watch you every time that you get into your car. It's going to evaluate your eyes. It's going to evaluate your steering inputs. It's going to evaluate your skin. Oh, yeah, I'll get to that in a minute. It's going to evaluate your breath, and then it's going to render a verdict. And if that verdict is unfavorable, your property, your car in this case, is denied to you by a machine. The government doesn't need to prove anything. You are not presumed innocent. And in fact, you are presumed impaired until the technology clears you to go ahead and start your car or to restart your car. This is not a search incident to an arrest. It is not a Terry stop. It's not even the roadside sobriety checkpoint that the Supreme Court reluctantly sanctioned back in a case back in 1990 called Michigan Department of State Police versus SITS. That was a decision that itself sparked a fierce dissent. This case, this situation, this kill switch, it is the wholesale deputization of your own car to conduct a continuous, warrantless assessment of your fitness to exercise a liberty interest, and that is to travel every single time that you get in your car and start it to drive. So that's the constitutional problem with it. But I want to go one step further. There's a technology problem. This is a law that establishes a mandate for something that does not exist. Here's the dimension that should stop every honest person cold. I don't care what your political persuasion is. I don't care how progressive you are, how conservative you are, radical you are, anywhere on the political spectrum, you ought to stop and think about this. The National Highway Traffic Safety Administration itself has told Congress the technology does not work well enough to implement. There was a report months ago, February of 2026, to Congress, where the National Highway Traffic Safety Administration, the agency that is statutorily obligated to issue the rule, admitted plainly that advanced passive impaired driving detection technology, that's what this is, the kill switch, it is advanced passive impaired driving detection technology, that it does not yet meet the accuracy standards necessary for a federal safety mandate. So the agency missed its own November 2024 statutory deadline because it cannot certify technology that does not yet perform reliably at scale. Listen to me. That admission is staggering. What it means is simply this. Congress has mandated something that by the government's own engineer's assessment does not yet exist in a form fit for the purpose that Congress expects it to. And yet the mandate is still the law. The National Highway Traffic Safety Administration has not rescinded its rulemaking. Congress has refused twice now to repeal the statute. We are in a surreal position of a government insisting on compliance with a standard that it cannot define, using technology it cannot certify, at a cost it has not calculated, for a risk it has not fully modeled. Yeah, I'm really over the top angry about this. It's the Weekend with Michael Brown. Text any message to 33103, keyword MicroMichael. I'll be right back.
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4: There are two candidates for the Republican nomination for the congressional seat being vacated by Congresswoman Elise Stefanik. Let's compare them. Anthony Constantino is a businessman, not a politician. 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The other candidate, Robert Smullen, was arrested in 2018 for the first-degree felony of filing false veterans tax exemption paperwork, for which he was not qualified. Smullen then used his political contacts to negotiate the felony charge down to the violation of disorderly conduct. Anthony Constantino is endorsed for Congress by President Donald Trump. 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The choice is clear. Anthony Constantino for Congress. He's nobody's man but yours.
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0: Hey, everybody. Welcome back to The Weekend with Michael Brown. Glad to have you with me. I appreciate you tuning in. You know, I want to suggest that if you like what we do on the weekend, you really ought to tune in to the weekday program. 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That's KOA, 850 AM, 94.1 FM. So back to the skill switch. The first problem is the technology doesn't exist. But then there's a second problem as I dug into this, and it's the false positive problem. It's a danger that you cannot override. I want you to think about what's already documented about the false positive problem in existing ignition interlock technology, which is far, you know, those are just the things that if you've been convicted of drunk driving and you put an interlock system on your car that you got to breathe into it to see whether or not you are capable of driving. Even that creates false positives. And that's far simpler and far more controlled than what this kill switch in section 24220 does. For example, the first thing I thought about was, you know, post-COVID, everybody's got some sort of alcohol-based hand sanitizer in their car or in their house or in their office somewhere. You know you've got it somewhere. It became ubiquitous after 2020. Those wipes have been documented to trigger positive alcohol readings in those currently existing ignition interlock devices, sometimes severely enough to constitute a recorded violation. Yes, just by using an alcohol wipe, that may say to someone monitoring the existing system, oh, you're trying to drive drunk. The alcohol vapors from a product that you rubbed on your hands can now be detected by a sensor in your car's cabin. Now, under a passive sensor mandate, you don't even have to breathe on anything. The ambient air in your car is being monitored continuously. Can you say Big Brother? I can. Think about alcohol wipes. Exactly as I just described, they contain isopropyl or ethyl alcohol in concentrations that are high enough to contaminate those cabin air sensors. You clean your hands before getting in the car. Maybe you wipe down your steering wheel. Or you open a sealed alcohol prep pad, and a passive ambient sensor can read that as evidence of your impairment, and you can't start your car. Or even worse, somebody driving in your car opens a package to wipe their hands because they've been eating a greasy burger or something. Boom, car shuts down. Think about mouthwash, vanilla extract, certain medications, fermented foods. Even some diabetic breath signatures can all produce alcohol readings that existing interlock technology will flag as actual alcohol consumption. That's the existing technology. And they want, you know, whomever, a bunch of tech weirdos, a bunch of tech nerds somewhere, to create a new system that's going to monitor the ambient air in your car. Imagine how many times you've burped or you farted or you've done something in your car or your spouse is with you or the kids are with you and they're making a mess in the back seat and you hand them some wipes and tell them to wipe, you know, clean things up. That will detect, oh, we smell alcohol. We smell something that seems like alcohol and it shuts your car down. This is bat crap crazy. There's going to be an eye tracking system. Now, I bought a new BMW back in last November, and it has what's called a assisted driving system in the computer. And I still have to keep one hand on the steering wheel, and I've got to keep my eyes on the road. And if my eyes veer off one direction or another, I take my hands off, it will stop the assisted driving. It doesn't stop the car. It just sounds off an alarm, and I've got to put my eyes back on the road and grab the steering wheel. I've tried it out on a long stretch of highway where I knew it was safe to test it, and it really does work. This system is even worse. It's an eye-tracking system, one of the primary candidate technologies for behavioral monitoring. has already been shown in testing to flag drivers as impaired for doing things like, oh, checking your mirrors, glancing at your navigation system, sneezing, or driving on a rough road because your eyes are bouncing around. Fatigue, illness, a medical episode, or even aggressive but lawful emergency driving behavior could trigger all these behavioral algorithms designed to detect impairment, and boom, your car shuts down. Now, I want you to imagine this. Apply the scenario that I raised just now to a moving vehicle on an interstate highway. A driver cleaning their interior wipes down the leather steering wheel with a sanitizing wipe. The passive ambient sensor detects elevated ethyl alcohol vapor in the car's cabin. The system's algorithm concludes, oh, you're impaired. The vehicle now slows or stops at highway speed. There is no override. There's no override documented in the statute. There's no override documented at all in the law. There is no human being to appeal to. There is no reset protocol. The law provides for none of those things because the jerks that are in Congress never grappled seriously with what they're actually mandating. When I get ticked off at Congress, I get really ticked off at Congress. And this is one of those examples where, oh, let's do something that sounds really good, but in practicality is a disaster waiting to happen. Not to speak about how unconstitutional I think it is. But think about what I just described. The kill while moving problem. Because the statute doesn't merely authorize a system that prevents a vehicle from starting. It authorizes a system that can, quote, prevent or limit motor vehicle operation. Now, that language is broad enough. I'm just telling you as a lawyer that I think that language is broad enough to encompass intervention while the vehicle, your car, is already in motion. Critics have raised this point repeatedly, and the response from the proponents has been notably evasive. Nobody in the rulemaking process has definitively foreclosed the possibility that a car could be restricted or immobilized while traveling at speed on the public road. I don't care whether the speed limit is 25, 35, 45, 55, 65, 75. Stopping in the middle of a road. Now, the scenarios that I want to describe next come from the possibility that these are not edge cases. These, I think, are foreseeable, documented categories of harm. Let me give you four examples. A sober driver fleeing a wildfire or tornado is stopped by a sensor that misreads emergency driving behavior as impairment. Or a second example, a diabetic experiencing hypoglycemia, which can produce physiological signs that mimic alcohol impairment, loses vehicle control at 70 miles an hour when the car begins limiting throttle and starts to slow it down in the middle of a busy interstate. Imagine that. Or a driver in an unfamiliar area at night in dangerous weather is stranded with no override, no reset, no recourse because the mouthwash or the hand sanitizer contaminated the sensor reading. Oh, I got another one. Stay tuned, because I'll give you another one. It's The Weekend with Michael Brown. Text line's always open, 33103, keyword Michael. Hang tight. Oh, it gets worse. I'll be right back.
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5: News, I'm Daria Olbinger. Secretary of State Marco Rubio is in India.
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5: The secretary met with India's prime minister to discuss cooperation across a number of areas. Are we really alone?
7: Right now, I have 1 hour and 21 minutes. And I am observing John's fireflies drifting away from me.
5: The White House releasing new audio and video about unidentified aerial phenomena, the stuff we used to call UFOs. They include the clip you just heard from a Mercury astronaut who says he saw fireflies in space. 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
8: The WGY AccuWeather forecast, clouds, occasional rain this afternoon. High today at 64. Some rain and drizzle tonight, low 49. Morning drizzle tomorrow, cloudy, cool day, high 58. A little bit warmer Monday with a passing morning shower, then partly sunny by the afternoon, the high at 75. A sunny, warmer day on Tuesday, the high 82. From the WGY Weather Center, I'm Steve Williams.
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Hey, welcome back to The Weekend with Michael Brown. 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The Situation with Michael Brown. Once you find that, hit that subscribe button. Leave a 5-star review. I mean, I'd like that, but it also really helps us with the algorithm. It helps us with the reviews so that more people can find the program. But once you hit that subscribe button, that will download all 5 days of the weekday program and the weekend program. So hit your podcast app, subscribe to The Situation with Michael Brown. So we're talking about the kill switch, a problem that, honestly, I've blown off until this past week. And I started digging into it, and the more I dug into it, the angrier I got. Now, I was walking through some of the problems of this technology once, you know, because there'll be a geek somewhere that will invent this. Think about the kill while moving problem. I talked about a sober driver trying to get away from a wildfire. If you live in California, Colorado, any place where there's wildfires, you understand that. Or a diabetic, and you go into an episode of hypoglycemia. A driver in an unfamiliar area at night in dangerous weather. And there's another one. A parent rushing a child. Or an adult rushing someone else to the emergency room. Gets stopped by a camera system that misinterprets rapid head movements and elevated stress responses as impaired behavior. And then you get shut down. I was digging through some legal comments on LinkedIn. I don't often go there. But one analyst put it pretty clearly. These really are not edge cases. These are the real kinds of cases that will happen if we allow this technology to go forward. Now, there's another problem. And I'll call this one the cybersecurity problem. Ask yourself a simple question. Who else has the switch? Who else has access to the switch? I know that probably 99% of this audience right now has received a letter in the mail or an email that says, oh, we're sorry to announce that you went into our retail store, or you went into a doctor's office, or you went in someplace, or you signed up for some sort of service, and their database got hacked. And some nefarious actor in some third world country, and some Nigerian prince, has stolen all of your personally identifiable information. So this is one more dimension that I think deserves very serious attention, particularly from anyone who has spent time, like I have, inside the national security apparatus. Because once you mandate that every vehicle in the United States contains a system capable of disabling that vehicle, you have now created the most consequential attack surface in the history of consumer technology. Every nation-state adversary, every ransomware criminal organization, every domestic bad actor now has a single uniform target. What's that target? Oh, it's the software that controls whether 280 million registered vehicles in the United States of America can move or not move. You take a cyber attack from China, a cyber attack from Russia. Now, not every vehicle will have this at the beginning, but over time, the objective is that every vehicle has this kill switch. And even the use of the term kill switch is what caused me initially to kind of blow it off. Like, oh, come on, you guys are overreacting. No, that's what it really is. It truly is a kill switch. The 2021 Colonial Pipeline ransomware attack, that attack, if you remember it, that disrupted fuel supplies across the entire eastern seaboard. Then there was a Jeep Cherokee hack back in 2015, that demonstrated that a vehicle's control systems could be taken over remotely through a simple cell phone connection. Both of those events were harbingers of things to come. A mandatory standardized vehicle disablement system
that's all networked, software-driven, and universally deployed? Come on, that doesn't just raise cybersecurity concerns. That creates a national security vulnerability of the first order. That's a vulnerability that not one, well, I shouldn't say not one person, because there are a few people like Thomas Massey of Kentucky that's introduced a bill to try to get rid of this, but nobody seems to want to do it. But that creates a national security vulnerability of the first order that most people in Congress appear to have thought, they never thought it through before burying it in more than 1,000 pages of an infrastructure bill. This is why when you turn over the rulemaking to the administrative state, that's why you end up with craziness, back crap craziness like this, that most people, rational people like me, first look at and say, no, that can't be true. It simply cannot be true. And then somebody piques my curiosity, and I start digging into it, and then I find out, oh, it's real, and it's even worse than I imagined. This creates a law that has no limiting principle. I want you to think about that for a second, because this is where this section 24220 becomes genuinely Orwellian. In the precise literary, but also even more important, not just Orwellian in the sense of Orwell's 1984 or Animal Farm, but in the legal sense of that word. What section 24220, the reason it's genuinely Orwellian is not merely what it does today. I think it's because of what it normalizes for tomorrow and the future. Let's think about the literary aspect of it. George Orwell's insight was not that tyranny announces itself. It's not like there's

0: you want to change your destination. Or the kids are screaming in the back of the car, and you turn around to look at the Rugrats, and you get mad at the Rugrats, and you turn your head for a second. In that split second, you could rear end somebody, or you could T-bone somebody. It's another example of how we're trying to create a risk-free society, and in doing so, we completely destroy our liberty. I don't like drunk drivers. I don't like distracted drivers. I certainly don't like road rage. But I hate even worse the idea that some autonomous algorithm in a computer program in a car can misread, misinterpret something that's going on in my car and simply just shut it down. You don't get much more Orwellian than that. And once Congress establishes the precedent that onboard surveillance systems can monitor driver behavior and limit vehicle operation based on some algorithm, then I would argue there is no principal legal barrier to expanding that mandate to cover distraction, fatigue, aggression, or any behavioral pattern anywhere that a future Congress decides to address. Think about that. This is indeed the proverbial foot in the door. It's the Weekend with Michael Brown. Text line is always open. The number's 33103. Keyword is Mike or Michael. Were you aware of this? What do you think of this? I want to hear from you. I'll be right back.
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9: There are two candidates for the Republican nomination for the congressional seat being vacated by Congresswoman Elise Stefanik. Let's compare them. Anthony Constantino is a businessman, not a politician. Starting with nothing, he built a successful multi-million dollar online printing company based right here in upstate New York, employing more than 1,000 people. The other candidate, Robert Smullen, was arrested in 2018 for the first-degree felony of filing false veterans tax exemption paperwork, for which he was not qualified. Smullen then used his political contacts to negotiate the felony charge down to the violation of disorderly conduct. Anthony Constantino is endorsed for Congress by President Donald Trump. Robert Smullen.

0: is endorsed by the ultra-liberal New York State Teachers Union. The choice is clear. Anthony Constantino for Congress. He's nobody's man but yours.
1: I'm Anthony Constantino, and I approve this message.
0: Paid for by Anthony Constantino for Congress.
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7: Hey, welcome back to The Weekend with Michael Brown. Glad to have you with me. 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I always want to take the opportunity on every Saturday to tell you, and whenever you listen to the program, how much I do appreciate whether you stream the program, you listen live, your affiliate carries it later in the day or the next day. I don't care. However you listen to The Weekend with Michael Brown, I appreciate you listening. And I appreciate your text messages, your emails, and downloading the podcast, streaming. I appreciate all of that. And I always want to say thank you. So let's move on from the kill switch. There are a couple of stories that I didn't get to this week in my POS, my pile of stuff, that I want to try to cover real quickly. Now, I want you to think about justice, public safety, basic sanity. I think that's been sacrificed to the DEI, the CRT, the BLM mentality, and Chicago seems to be the epitome of that. According to CWB Chicago, a Cook County judge who released a repeat violent felon with four pending felony cases put him out on bail and electronic monitoring last December. The same felon prosecutors now say escaped that monitoring and shot two Chicago cops, killing one last weekend, acknowledged during the hearing that the defendant likely would have faced a minimum $1 million bail under Illinois' old cash bail system. This is an avoidable murder. And the avoidably murdered officer is John Bartholomew. And the judge's name is John Light. The news says that after explaining that he believed that Alfonso Talley's life of armed robberies and carjackings might have been the result of an underdeveloped brain that had since matured, even though Talley had allegedly committed an armed carjacking and an armed robbery with the same brain just 8 months earlier, the judge decided to let him go home on an ankle monitor. Now, consequently, Chicago PD officer John Bartholomew is dead. Like will not be charged in the murder despite his culpability. Talley had already run up quite a tally of crimes, to make fun of the name. His five prior convictions included four aggravated robberies and a conviction for being a felon in possession of a firearm. And on top of that, Talley's four pending cases were accrued one atop the other, starting with a stolen car, an aggravated fleeing case, followed by battering a Cook County jail officer, and then while on electronic monitoring for those, allegedly carjacked a woman and robbed a man at gunpoint. That's pretty bad, right? But that shows how lawlessness, not just in Chicago, not just Cook County, but everywhere you have these progressive judges that look upon someone who has a rap sheet a mile long, and not just a rap sheet of just minor offenses, you know, stealing bubblegum or something, but serious offenses, aggravated assault, robberies, all sorts of things, look at somebody and say, oh, I think he has an undeveloped brain. Really? Because that undeveloped brain knew right from wrong and was out doing things that are clearly criminal. But the Chicago mayor, Brandon Johnson, says, we cannot incarcerate our way out of violence because it is racist. Okay. then maybe we should not arrest anybody based on their race, based on their skin color, based upon their ethnicity, based upon, I don't know, any kind of vertical that, you know, that these people that believe in identity politics want to put somebody in. Why not just let him go? Well, the judge weighed everything. Tallies 5 felony prior convictions, his 4 pending felony cases, and the ankle monitor he was wearing when he allegedly committed 2 of those pending cases while armed with a gun, and decided that he could not keep Tally in jail under the Safety Act that the lawmakers in Illinois decided to pass. Now, as I've said before in my other program, you should know about the Safety Act. It's also known as the Purge Law. That's in reference to the movies, the TV series about crime being made legal for 12 hours once a year to keep the population down. If you haven't watched The Purge, you really should go watch The Purge. It's science fiction, but it's nonetheless bat crap crazy. In Illinois, the purge seems to be taking place year-round. I guess until what? The population disappears completely? I think this is the fate of every state in the country that succumbs to this Democrat death spiral, whereby Democrats drive out sane people, resulting in even more radical Democrats getting elected. And speaking of ankle monitors, a guy by the name of Lawrence Reed, this guy had 71 prior arrests. He was wearing an ankle monitor when he set Bethany McGee on fire on a Chicago train in a case that recalled the killing of Irina Zaritska. That's the Ukrainian woman down south, I think in it was either North or South Carolina, where the guy just stood up right behind her, calmly took a knife, slit her throat, all to be seen by the closed-circuit TV. This guy, 71 prior arrests. He was wearing an ankle monitor when he set this woman on fire on a Chicago train. He was set loose by a judge by the name of Teresa Molina Gonzalez, who's clearly race-oriented, who clearly cares more about the race of the victim, of the perpetrator, or the ethnicity of the perpetrator, as opposed to either the victim or the crime that was committed. You know what the progressives, the liberals, the Marxists have done to Chicago? They're doing to Illinois. What they're doing to Illinois, they're going to do the entire country. And it's all done in the name of social justice. Social justice. And then it gets even worse, because if you expect the cabal, the media, to report on these stories, a female reporter at the White House Correspondents' Dinner openly hoped that the gunman would assassinate President Trump, saying, quote, and I quote, "I hope they kill the orange MF." As the shots rang out and all the attendees were diving for cover, and this is reported according to a congressman who was present at the event. Congressman Andy Ogles, a Republican from Tennessee. He's not naming names, but I wish that he would. Now, attempting to narrow down the culprits might be a waste of time, I think, given that this sentiment reflects the general attitude of the Washington Press Corps entirely. But listen to what he had to say.
6: There was a reporter. I probably shouldn't say this, but I'm going to say it. There was a reporter in the room who was under a table. And when the shots went off and everybody's hiding, she said, "I hope they killed the orange MF." That was a journalist in the room who was hoping that when she stood up, the president of the United States would be dead. So I'm coming to a public venue where I know it might be hostile to expose myself to an honest dialogue, an open dialogue. And if you ask me a question and I don't have an answer, I will get you something in writing, or we can talk on the phone. But when you have members of the press openly enticing, hoping, talking about killing the chief executive officer of this country, again, Muslim, Jew, Hindu, I don't care. That's a problem.
8: I'm sorry, what did you say?
6: "I hope they killed the orange MF."
7: I hope they kill the orange MF. Wow. Next time you hear anything from the press, remember that. Hey, you've been listening to The Weekend with Michael Brown. Thanks for tuning in. Hang tight. I'll be right back.
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8: Discussions continue. I'm Daria Albinger. The war in Iran has been going on for nearly 3 months. Negotiators are still trying to reach an agreement to end it, but the parties are far apart on a number of things.
9: A delegation from Pakistan is now in Iran, which includes the country's army chief. They're meeting with the Iranian foreign minister and the Speaker of Parliament as Pakistan works to hammer out a ceasefire deal between the two sides. Marco Rubio, who just landed in India after NATO meetings in Sweden, says there needs to be a plan B if Washington and Tehran can't agree on a deal. Rubio says Tehran cannot control or monetize the freedom of navigation, and they can't have a nuclear weapon. Back here in the UAE, one official who spoke out recently said he thinks there's a 50-50 chance that Iran and the U.S. can get a deal. His concern lies within the fact that Iran, according to him, has a history of overplaying the cards they are dealt.
8: That's Fox's Jeff Paul. There's a new head of the Federal Reserve. Kevin Warsh was sworn in yesterday as the 17th chair of the nation's central bank.
10: And it was a who's who in that ceremony. Warsh sworn in by Justice Clarence Thomas, Scott Bessent, and Kevin Hassett were both in the room. Hassett, of course, was a front runner for the job at one point. Another finalist for the spot, Federal Reserve Governor Christopher Waller, made comments shortly before that ceremony saying it would be, quote, crazy for the Fed to contemplate cuts in the near future. Central bankers say some policy firming might be appropriate if inflation persistently stays above that 2% target rate. Warsh begins his first term as the conflict in Iran puts upward pressure on prices. In the past, Warsh has argued for reshaping the Fed and shrinking its footprint.
8: That's Connor Hansen of the Fox Business Channel. Warsh is jumping right into things with his first policy meeting in mid-June. America's listening to Fox News.
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15: The WGY AccuWeather forecast. Clouds, occasional rain this afternoon. High today at 64. Some rain and drizzle tonight, low 49. Morning drizzle tomorrow. Cloudy, cool day, high 58. A little bit warmer Monday with a passing morning shower. Then partly sunny by the afternoon, the high at 75. A sunny, warmer day on Tuesday, the high 82. From the WGY Weather Center, I'm Steve Williams.
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0: Broadcasting live from Denver, Colorado, you've tuned in to The Weekend with Michael Brown. Glad to have you joining the program this weekend. As usual, we have the rules of engagement. If you want to text any question or comment, the number is 33103, 33103. Just be sure and start your message with the word Mike or Michael, keyword Mike or Michael. And then do me a favor, follow me on social media platforms, X, Instagram, Facebook, they're all at Michael D. Brown. X is Michael D, at Michael D. Brown. The others are at Michael.D.Brown, but you'll figure it out. You'll find it. X, Facebook, and Instagram, at Michael D. Brown. So let's get started. Gregory Donald Morgan, Jr., 34 years old, from Maryland, was driving an unmarked rented SUV. He had Utah plates on Highway 62 during rush hour on February 5. He was driving illegally on the shoulder to bypass congestion. When a victim's car briefly moved onto the shoulder in front of him, Morgan allegedly pulled alongside, matched their speed, opened his window, and pointed his duty weapon. I'm not sure whether it was a Glock or a Sig Sauer, with a red dot sight, directly at both occupants, while the victims had no idea that he was law enforcement. Now, let's step in on and talk about Mary Moriarty. Mary Moriarty, she was not the DA back in 2017, but in 2017, now I want you to keep Mr. Morgan in your mind, the 34-year-old, well, I'll just tell you now, he's an ICE agent, all right, Immigration and Customs Enforcement. But now I want to bring in a DA into this picture. Her name is Mary Moriarty. She's the DA, the district attorney, in Hennepin County, Minnesota, Minneapolis, St. Paul. Now, she was not the DA in 2017. And I point that out because that was when Muhammad committed his first rape. She became the Hennepin County attorney in January 2023. But here's the kicker. Abdemahat Bilay Muhammad pled guilty in April 2025. He was sentenced the following month to a stayed sentence, essentially zero prison time, and was released after time served. That did happen on DA Mary Moriarty's watch, fully, completely, and irreversibly. And then, 3 months after Muhammad's release, he allegedly kidnapped and raped another victim, picking her up in Mankato, driving her 70 miles to a Bloomington hotel, and holding her captive for days. Now, the Hennepin County Attorney's Office also agreed, as part of the plea deal back in 2025, not to bring criminal charges against Muhammad for a third rape that occurred back in May of 2018. So, the Hennepin County District Attorney, Mary Moriarty, dropped one rape victim entirely. And when the Department of Justice called it out, Moriarty's office did not even address that particular decision in their public response. So here's my indictment against Moriarty. She negotiated a no-prison deal for a serial rapist with at least four known victims, dropped charges on one of them outright, released him, and then he assaulted another woman within 90 days. Pam Bondi, the Attorney General, former Attorney General, put it bluntly, quote, if Minnesota will not protect its own people, then the Department of Justice will do it for them, close quote. And the Hennepin County DA's response? Well, she called the Department of Justice press release a clear attempt to politicize a sexual assault prosecution in order to inflict further harm on our entire Somali community, not the victims, the Somali community. Now, that's the hierarchy of the values that we're dealing with. So now let's go back to the ICE agent that I first described to you. Again, his name is Gregory Donald Morgan. He's 34 years old. He's from Maryland. He was driving an unmarked rented SUV. It had Utah plates. He was on Highway 62 during rush hour. This is February 5. He was driving illegally on the shoulder to bypass congestion. Didn't have lights and siren on, I don't think. When a victim's car briefly moved onto the shoulder in front of him, he then allegedly pulled alongside, matched their speed, open his window, pointed his duty weapon, which I said was either a Glock or a Sig Sauer, with a red dot sight, pointed it directly at both occupants. And those occupants had no idea he was law enforcement. Now, the DA, Mary Morady, said that this ICE agent, Gregory Morgan, himself admitted that he drew his firearm after the victim's vehicle had already rejoined normal traffic flow. Now, I'm telling you, I don't think that's a self-defense scenario. That's not an enforcement action. That's road rage with a federal badge. Well, the DA, Mary Morady, called it an important milestone in holding ICE agents and ICE writ large accountable. And she said her office is investigating at least 17 other incidents involving federal agents while also running a public evidence portal that they call the, quote, Transparency and Accountability Project. So she's not just prosecuting one case. She's actually building an infrastructure because she's out there hunting for federal agents. Now I want to focus on the Supremacy Clause and federal officer removal. Let's walk through that battlefield because this case is a battlefield. The federal officer removal statute, Title 28, Section 1442. Dating back in some form back to 1815, I think. It provides a mechanism through which federal officers who are defendants in civil or criminal suits in state court can remove those cases to federal court. Why? It's to provide a neutral federal forum in order to preserve the supremacy of federal law and also to prevent federal officers from being improperly punished when attempting to perform their duties. Now, that title of the Federal Criminal Code permits removal of criminal prosecution against a federal officer, quote, for or relating to any act under color of such office. In other words, removal from state court to federal court is intended to protect the exercise of legitimate federal authority from interference by the individual states. So the Department of Justice doesn't need to file anything to, file Morgan's removal notice. Morgan, the agent, can do it himself. And the DOJ will probably assist him in doing so. But the clock will start ticking once he is arraigned in state court, meaning that his notice of removal to federal court must be filed in the state court within 30 days following the arraignment in state court. Now, here's the irony. For him to get removal, he needs to show what lawyers refer to as a colorable federal defense and a causal connection between his federal duties and the conduct that she is claiming is illegal and he's been charged with. In order to defeat the immunity ultimately, the Hennepin County DA would need to show the opposite, that his conduct was outside of the scope of his duty. But I want you to listen to what Moriarty herself has said. Quote, our opinion is that illegally driving on a shoulder, pulling up to a car, and pointing a gun at the heads of two community members who are not doing anything at the time is well beyond the scope of their authority as federal agents, close quote. Oh, that's interesting. That's a double-edged sword. I'll explain why next. Don't go away.
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0: The Weekend from Michael Bland. Glad to have you with me. 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Back to this case going on in Minnesota with this, I think, kind of crazy DA that won't prosecute a rapist but is going after an ICE agent. And I've got mixed emotions about the ICE agent, but we'll get to that in a second. But remember what she said, because we're talking about federal immunity here and the ability for this ICE agent to move this criminal case to federal court out of state court in order to try to preserve his immunity and also to protect the supremacy of federal law, which covers him because he was a federal agent. She said, the state DA did, "Our opinion is that illegally driving on a shoulder, pulling up to a car, pointing a gun at the heads of two community members who are not doing anything at the time is well beyond the scope of their authority as federal agents." Now, why do I say that's a double-edged sword? Because if a federal court agrees with her on the merits that this was beyond the scope of duty, then he will not have immunity. But she still needs to survive the removal first, getting it to federal court. And the courts have repeatedly held that the federal defense need not ultimately succeed to justify the removal. The defense doesn't have to win in order for the removal to federal court to occur. Removal depends upon a non-frivolous federal claim that could end up being dispositive. So he was on duty. He was armed. He was driving to a federal building from an ICE enforcement detail. So I think that he can plausibly argue that he was indeed in a federal enforcement posture at the time. And that conduct, even if it's illegal, even if it's reckless, arose in that federal context. And I think that's probably enough to trigger removal to federal court. Now, whether he can beat the charge in federal court is an entirely separate question. But I'm more focused right now on what this DA is doing as opposed to whether what he did was really criminal or not. The federal officer removal statute, in effect, gives power to the supremacy clause of Article 6 of the Constitution. That says that the Constitution and the laws of the United States are the supreme law of the land. And as the Supreme Court has said before, when a state initiates criminal proceedings against a federal officer, the case inherently threatens the ability of the federal government to preserve its acknowledged powers. Now, the supremacy clause immunity, the immunity, is not absolute. The classic framework requires showing the officer was acting within the scope of his official duties. Now, pointing a gun at innocent commuters in a traffic dispute, I do not think is a textbook example of absolute immunity. There's a case out of California, Mesa versus California. That's a line of cases that requires an actual colorable federal offense, not just, hey, I was a federal employee when it happened. That bar will be litigated ferociously by the state of Minnesota, and I think rightfully so. But what happens post-removal? Here's something that will trip most people up. If the case does get removed to federal court, the state prosecutors still remain on the case because state law governs the criminal charges. But the rules of federal criminal procedure is how the case will be conducted. So in other words, the state charges remain state charges. It doesn't become a federal crime. And the federal pardon power won't apply. So even if they move this case to federal court, the DA's team still prosecutes. And if Trump wanted to pardon, he can't save this officer if he is convicted on state charges, even though it's in a federal court. The removal is only about where the trial happens, not what law applies. So I want to be very clear-eyed about this. The Hennepin County DA herself called these charges an important milestone. And she's openly building an accountability infrastructure that's targeting federal agents across 17 different incidents. That's not routine law enforcement. I think she's engaged in a political war. And she's prosecuting this war with subpoenas and indictments. She is deliberately choosing a case where I believe the facts are most favorable to her. I think this is a road rage incident with a gun. She's focusing on this easy case rather than the harder cases, say where, oh, for example, ICE agent shot and killed U.S. citizens. Why is she doing that? Precisely because those shootings involved active federal law enforcement scenarios where federal defenses are stronger. Moriarty, the Hennepin County DA, acknowledged the gun-pointing charges were coming ahead of any possible charges in the deaths of those two people shot by the federal agents in Minneapolis. In fact, the DA in Hennepin County says the Morgan case had virtually none of the obstacles around evidence collection that exist in those two shooting cases. So what's she doing? She's picking the fight she can win most easily. Why? Because she wants to establish a precedent that the Minnesota DA can criminally charge on-duty ICE agents. That, I believe, is her strategic goal. She's not trying to get justice for two commuters. They're simply props in her game. Meanwhile, Moriarty has not found time to charge the man who assaulted journalist Savannah Hernandez while she was covering an anti-ICE protest in Minneapolis. That's an assault that was captured on tape. So can we coexist under these conditions? I don't think we can. You got a coexist bumper? I don't think we can do that. Because coexistence in a constitutional republic requires that all parties accept a foundational premise. Federal law is supreme. Federal officers executing lawful federal functions can't be criminally prosecuted by a hostile local DA that's doing it solely for the political purpose of their job. That's not a preference. That's the Supreme Court saying that in Tennessee versus Davis. That's 200 years of constitutional architecture. What the DA in Minnesota is building is a model for progressive DAs across the country to essentially nullify federal immigration enforcement through prosecutorial attrition. If she can get enough DAs around the country to charge enough agents, issue enough warrants, make enough press conferences, turn every enforcement action into a potential criminal exposure, she doesn't have to win the cases. She just has to make the agents afraid to act. That's what she's doing. Exactly what she's doing. And I think it's despicable. It's The Weekend with Michael Brown. Hang tight. I'll be right back.
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3: Fox News, I'm Carmen Roberts. Mediators are racing to put together the framework for a peace deal before the U.S. resumes military action against Iran.
4: One official here in the UAE says that he feels like there's a 50-50 chance of there being a deal.
3: Fox's Jeff Paul in Dubai. The family of NASCAR champion Kyle Busch says he died Thursday from complications related to severe pneumonia. Racing team owner Chip Ganassi tells Fox News that Busch was a great driver.
5: It's important to remember he was a father, he was a husband first before he was a racer.
3: The 41-year-old Busch was a husband and father of two. And the Justice Department confirms it scrubbed its website of news releases about January 6th defendants just days after announcing a $1.8 billion fund meant to compensate Trump allies. 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
6: The WGY AccuWeather forecast, increasing clouds tonight, the low down to 50. Cloudy with occasional rain in the afternoon on Saturday, the high 63. Cloudy and cool with a couple of showers Sunday, the high 58. Memorial Day Monday, mostly cloudy, couple of showers possible. Milder, the high up to 69. Partly sunny Tuesday, the high 79. From the WGY Weather Center, I'm meteorologist Jason Catterine.
7: There are two candidates for the Republican nomination for the congressional seat being vacated by Congresswoman Elise Stefanik. Let's compare them. Anthony Constantino is a businessman, not a politician. Starting with nothing, he built a successful multi-million dollar online printing company based right here in upstate New York, employing more than 1,000 people. The other candidate, Robert Smullen, was arrested in 2018 for the first-degree felony of filing false veterans tax exemption paperwork, for which he was not qualified. Smullen then used his political contacts to negotiate the felony charge down to the violation of disorderly conduct. Anthony Constantino is endorsed for Congress by President Donald Trump. Robert Smullen is endorsed by the ultra-liberal New York State Teachers Union. The choice is clear. Anthony Constantino for Congress. He's nobody's man but yours.
8: I'm Anthony Constantino, and I approve this message.
7: Paid for by Anthony Constantino for Congress.
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Hey, welcome back to The Weekend with Michael Brown. Glad to have you with me. I appreciate you tuning in. We have rules of engagement. You know these, right? 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The Situation with Michael Brown. When you find that, hit subscribe, leave a five-star review. I'm just asking you to do that because that helps us in the rankings, makes it easier for people to find the podcast. And then once you hit subscribe, that will download all 5 days of the weekday program plus the weekend program. So you get all 6 days of the Michael Brown program. Good for you, right? Let's go to New Zealand. This story drives me, I feel like I got bees buzzing around me. There's a New Zealand beekeeper, Stephen Brown, no relation, Spring Hawk Honey in North Canterbury. He was ordered by the New Zealand government to destroy thousands of hives after something I never heard of. It's called American Foul Brood Disease. American Foul Brood Disease, AFB. The disease was detected. It's a bacterial disease of some sort that weakens and kills honeybee colonies. And apparently the colonies can never recover from this American Foul Brood Disease, AFB. I'm going to refer to it as AFB, American Foul Brood Disease. It apparently is spread by spores that can remain viable for up to 40 years, I think. And it's considered one of the most widespread and destructive honeybee diseases in the entire world. So the government in New Zealand isn't doing this for some, you know, ethereal biodiversity goal. They're doing it because the spores could be unlike anything else and they're essentially unkillable by any other method than just by burning everything. So the agency that's ordered this down in New Zealand, their position is that burning is the only method available because New Zealand prohibits antibiotics for hive treatment. And they don't prohibit antibiotics for hive treatment for they don't do it for environmental reasons. They do it for market access reasons. Some of New Zealand's export markets will not accept honey from antibiotic-treated hives. In other words, they're protecting the export economy. They're not protecting, say, something like a spotted owl. The beekeeper, Mr. Brown himself, put it bluntly. Most farmers vaccinate their cows for diseases every single year. But it is illegal for me to vaccinate the hive. I don't understand why we have our heads in the sand and live like it's 200 years ago. Well, I'd say, Mr. Brown, that's kind of a hard argument to beat. But here's where it gets genuinely and legitimately, I think, kind of outrageous. Six tests were run. Two of those tests came back positive for these AFB spores. But the disease itself was never clinically detected. Nonetheless, the beekeeper, Stephen Brown, was ordered to destroy all of his hives, and he faced criminal prosecution if he refused to do so. So thousands of boxes that never got tested were burned on the basis that they were potentially contaminated. Now, some of those boxes were brand new, never placed on a single hive, and there is zero compensation available to beekeepers under this regulatory scheme. None, zip, nada. You burn, and he did, $2 million in equipment because a government agency says so, and you eat that cost. The agency, it's industry funded, but granted government powers, has the authority to enter property without permission and demand gear be burned within 7 days. So when Brown's attorney asked whether the beekeepers had any way to contest this destruction order, the agency's own representative admitted, I don't know. Is this in New Zealand? Is New Zealand alone in this? Pretty much. New Zealand Beekeeping Incorporated, trade organization. Their president said New Zealand is, we're pretty much alone in requiring hive burning on positive spore tests alone, while other countries use vaccines, antibiotics, and sterilization. So the idea of burning a healthy hive for biodiversity, is the way I read this story initially, is really a social media exaggeration.
But the underlying policy is what I really want you to focus on. Yeah, it's New Zealand, but we can find examples here. It's still a genuine story about an industry-funded quasi-government body that has coercive authority, no compensation mechanism, and then a protocol that is arguably more draconian than the disease it's trying to prevent. Now, Mr. Brown, the beekeeper's core grievance, that spore presence without clinical disease present shouldn't trigger a what I would call scorched earth destruction order, I think is a legitimate legal and policy argument. I don't think it's a conspiracy theory. This is what happens when regulatory agencies get government enforcement power without government accountability. The market access rationale for banning antibiotics, that may or may not be sound, I don't know. But the idea that burn first, ask questions never, and don't compensate anybody, that sort of implementation, I think is where the wheels come off. And it's a short story, but it's nonetheless a story that I wanted you to hear, because when we think about what goes on in this country and how in this country we have so many different organizations, so many things in what we call the deep state or the administrative state that sometimes will turn over all their enforcement power to a trade organization or some other quasi, you know, public-private partnership kind of thing, that's what you'll end up with. That's precisely what you'll end up with. Now, it's not much consolation, but it's a little consolation to know that even in New Zealand, even way down under, they still do the kind of dumbassery that we do in this country. So the next time you hear in this country about, you know, there's some quasi-government agency, some public-private partnership that's telling you to do something that seems totally irrational, you can remember Stephen Brown, and you can remember the burning of $2 million of beekeeping equipment because they found some spores. Not the disease, they found some spores. And they never tested for the disease either. And they won't let you use antibiotics. But they can if you have a cow. But you can't use antibiotics in a hive. It's crazy. Now, let's go from New Zealand and let's go to New York. Here's what I want to talk about Zofran. I call him Zofran because he is a member of the Democrat Socialist of America. And he does make me kind of nauseous. And Zofran's a good nausea medicine. So I call him Zofran. I've gotten some criticism for that. Call somebody that cares. Zofran, Mamdani, wants to build a government-run grocery store. The 9,000-square-foot store will be built in East Harlem.

0: $1 billion to build. Now stop right there. The budget math is already broken before a single shovel hits the ground. That $30 million for one store is almost half of the $70 million that Zofram's administration announced it plans to spend on all five government-run grocery stores. So one government-run grocery store, half the budget for five boroughs. I think you can see where this is going. If not, stay tuned. It's The Weekend with Michael Brown. I'll be right back.
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0: Welcome back to The Weekend with Michael Brown. Glad to have you with me. I just want to remind everybody how much I really do appreciate everybody tuning into this program. You know, you have other things to do on the weekend, and tuning in here, here is a choice, and I appreciate you making that choice. We're talking about Zofran Mamdani, the mayor of New York City. He wants to open some government-run grocery stores, five of them. And he's allocated $70 million of taxpayer money to build grocery stores. And the one that's caught my attention is going to be in East Harlem. And it's 9,000 square feet. The cost is $30 million, which, do the math, that is $3,333 per square foot of construction costs just to build the stupid thing. Now, according to commercial construction industry data, chain grocery stores, you know, your Publix, your Safeway, whatever you might go to, are among the most expensive retail stores to build. You know what the average is? Now, remember, his Harlem store is going to cost $3,333 per square foot of construction costs. The average commercial grocery store in this country averages $60 to $70 per square foot for construction nationally. So even applying, let's say, New York's notoriously high construction minimums, which are real and significant, but I don't think they're anywhere near $3,300 a foot. Manhattan Institute expert Adam Levy noted that even assuming New York City's priciest union-driven construction cost, a standard size 25,000 square foot grocery store should cost about $15 million to build. Well, that's $600 per square foot for a store nearly three times the size of Mamdani's. And Mamdani is spending 5.5 times that per square foot for a store a fraction of the size. Now, the industry, the grocery industry professionals, construction industry professionals are incredulous. The president of the National Supermarket Association said, "I almost fell back when I saw the $30 million number. Even a high-end gourmet store in the middle of Manhattan wouldn't cost that much to build." One guy named Kaner, who once owned a grocery store chain in New York, said, $30 million? That's an awful lot to spend to build one supermarket. And then another person went even further, saying that building a store in New York City from the ground up shouldn't cost more than $12 million. And retrofitting an existing building shouldn't cost more than $4 million. So even the high-end private sector benchmark for ground-up construction in New York is half, less than half, of what Zofran is proposing. Why do government projects cost so much more? Well, I've got six different reasons. I don't know if I can get to all six, but let's run through them real quickly. One, you have labor costs with no market discipline. Government construction projects are subject to the Davis-Bacon Act, prevailing wage requirements, and in New York, with all the ironclad union agreements, that's going to drive your per-hour cost far above the market rate. Number two, there's no consequence for failure. This is a fundamental economic truth. A private grocery operator that spent $30 million on 9,000 square foot store is going to go bankrupt, full stop. The market punishes that kind of decision immediately and mercilessly. So there's no consequence for failure. The third is the timeline that tells the story. There was a private company in New York called Fridge No More. Fridge No More. They opened 30 plus locations in New York City over a 12 to 18 month period. The idea of Fridge No More was kind of unique. I thought it was kind of interesting. They operated very small, hyper-local, delivery-only grocery stores. They were about 2,000, 3,000 square feet, housing about 2,000 unique items, SKUs, SKUs. They had a delivery radius of about 1 mile, and every delivery was made by either bike or scooter by store employees. So they weren't traditional walk-in stores. They were dark stores. They were kind of fulfillment hubs. But they stocked real groceries, and they served real neighborhoods at real scale. They failed. That tells you the story. They lasted roughly 12 to 18 months. And Mamdani's government is going to take 3 years to build one 9,000-square-foot store. The East Harlem store, maybe by 2029. Now, think about that. 3 years for a small-format grocery store on a lot the city already owns. And Fridge No More opened 30-plus locations over 12 to 18 months and still went belly up. Then there's the fourth reason. The fiscal context is insane. The comptroller for New York, Mark Levine, said the city is looking at a $7.3 billion budget gap this year and next year, calling it the biggest fiscal challenge he's ever seen. Zofran's response? Hey, I'm going to build a grocery store for $30 million that industry experts say should cost only $12 million. There's number four. Number five, the competition is rigged from the start. This is the one that makes me the most furious. The city-owned store doesn't pay rent. It doesn't pay taxes. Private grocers in the same neighborhood are already operating at thin margins in a market where running a store is, as one industry president put it, very expensive, extremely expensive, and the city's going to essentially subsidize its own competitor against private businesses that pay full freight. So think about all the bodegas and the small business operators that have pointed out that the city could have taken that $30 million and dispersed it among the independent community, asking them what they needed to lower prices, maybe help with rent, subsidize utilities. Now, I don't like that, but if you ask, that's what they want. They would have gotten a far bigger return on investment. I don't think that's a conservative talking point. That's what the people actually serving those neighborhoods said. Why don't you just help us, you know, with subsidized utilities, lower our rent, help us, you know, with the cost of this stuff. So the competition gets rigged from the very start. That's number five. Number six, the operating costs of a government-run grocery store, that's just the iceberg below the waterline. The $30 million is just construction. I can't find where anybody has seriously addressed the ongoing cost of stocking, staffing, and I believe inevitably subsidizing prices below markets, because Zofran says the store will guarantee a cheaper price on a core basket of goods. Okay, great promise. Who's going to absorb the difference between what he pays wholesale and what he charges retail? Oh, I think I know the answer. New York City taxpayers. In a city already facing a $7 billion deficit. Wow. So Zofran wants to spend $30 million of New York City tax dollars to build a single 9,000 square foot grocery store in East Harlem. The president of the National Supermarket Association says that's more than you'd pay for a high-end gourmet store in the middle of Manhattan. Industry experts say a ground-up store from the ground up shouldn't cost more than $12 million. Let's add in New York City union rates. That puts the number maybe to $15 million for this store, nearly three times the size of this store. His comes out to 3,300 square foot. You could build a luxury hotel room for less than that. And then go back to Fridge No More. They were paying full rent, paying full taxes, opened dozens of grocery delivery locations across all five boroughs for $387,000 apiece. They hired hundreds of employees, paid above minimum wage, and they still went under. And this guy thinks he's going to survive? I don't see how it happens. Marxism, socialism, communism, whatever you want to call it, it ain't going to fly in New York. Mark my words, mark the tape. It's The Weekend with Michael Brown. I'll be right back.
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9: Racing for a deal. I'm Carmen Roberts, Fox News. Negotiators are hurrying to craft the framework for a peace deal before the U.S. resumes military strikes against Iran. The big sticking point, as always, nuclear weapons.
10: Reports now say President Trump will discuss the latest Iran draft agreement with advisors and may make a decision as early as tomorrow. In fact, Axios is now reporting just a few moments ago that the president will get on a conference call in the next 30 minutes with Arab leaders to discuss this draft agreement and get their take on it. Meanwhile, new Fox polls reveal 60% of voters in America now oppose military action against Iran.
9: Fox's Aisha Hosni reporting. Both sides see a 50-50 chance of a deal. The family of NASCAR champion Kyle Busch releases his cause of death. Fox's Jonathan Hunt has details.
11: His family now says he died after severe pneumonia progressed into sepsis, resulting in rapid and overwhelming associated complications. The family received the report today. Busch, a two-time NASCAR champion, died at just 41 years of age on Thursday, a day after passing out in a racing simulator.
9: And Bush's passing comes less than 2 weeks after he reportedly struggled with a sinus cold made worse by competing at a Cup Series race at Watkins Glen. He was set to compete at tomorrow's Coca-Cola 600 at Charlotte Motor Speedway. And the CDC expands Ebola screening to include Hartsfield-Jackson Atlanta's International Airport. Screening was already underway at Washington Dulles International. Atlanta has previously conducted enhanced public health screening, so it already has the procedures in place. 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
21: The WGY AccuWeather forecast, a bit of rain and drizzle tonight with lows near 49. Clouds, rain and drizzle tomorrow, the high at 58. For Monday, warmer, a passing morning shower, then partly sunny by afternoon. High Monday at 75. Sunshine, a little bit warmer on Tuesday. High Tuesday at 82. From the WGY Weather Center, I'm Steve Williams.
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0: Hey, everybody. Welcome back to The Weekend with Michael Brown. Once again, glad to have you listening to me. I appreciate you guys tuning in. So, you know, we got rules of engagement. Text line, of course, as I say, is always open. On your message app, the number is 33103. 33103. Just use the keyword Mike or Michael, and you can TMA, tell me anything, or AMA, ask me anything. And then go follow me over on social media. It's, you know, like X is at Michael D. Brown, and so is Facebook and Instagram. And then I want to remind you again, because I'm actually having fun with this. I started the Substack, as I told you last weekend, and my gosh, the response to it has been great. So I want to mention it again. The Substack is Heck of a Job, HECKUVAJOB, Heck of a Job, .substack.com. Heck of a Job, .substack.com. Go over and subscribe to it. I'm trying to religiously post twice a week, which is what I've done this week. And I'm trying to make it a combination of, just like I do on the radio, it'll be either subjects that are national in character, or it may be a subject that I didn't get to that I want to, you know, kind of flesh out a little more, or it might be a Colorado-based subject. However, like the last post has to do with a senator in Colorado. His name's Michael Bennett, who was doing a debate. And we have in Colorado something called the Taxpayer Bill of Rights, and it limits the government spending. And this Yahoo senator went in this debate and actually said, we've got to fight the constitutional limit on spending. And I thought, holy cow, that is so typical of the left in this country that they look upon you. I don't care whether you're a billionaire, a millionaire, or you're living paycheck to paycheck, but as long as you are paying taxes, I'm not talking about the freeloaders. I'm talking about people who actually pay taxes. Someone like Michael Bennett, the senior senator from Colorado, which I believe is, can extrapolate out to all Democrats, they look at you as their ATM. They just want your money. They don't care how they spend it, misspend it, fraud, anything else. They just want your money. And even when the people of the state of Colorado pass Tabor, the Taxpayer Bill of Rights, and say your growth in spending is limited by the growth in inflation and a couple of other factors, you can't spend beyond that. And if you get more money than that through taxes, then you have to refund it to the taxpayers. And here's this Yahoo opposing it. So anyway, it's at heckofajob.substack.com. Let's get started. This hour, I want you to imagine something for a moment. So unless you're driving, close your eyes. Have you ever been to the United States Capitol? If you have been, this will be easy to do. But let's say you're taking a tour of the Capitol and the guide takes you into the United States Senate. So you go in, and as is usual, you know, even when they're on vacation, even when they're working, doesn't make any difference. You go in and the Senate chamber sits nearly empty. Now there's a presiding officer. And it's kind of, let's pretend for a moment they're on vacation. They've taken a break. We've got the upcoming Memorial Day. They've taken a break from Memorial Day. So they're not like you and me. They don't get a Monday off. They'll take like 2 weeks off. But regardless, you're on the tour. You look out across that empty chamber, and a presiding officer, just a senator who has been designated as the presiding officer for that day, pounds the gavel. A single senator that you didn't even notice was there stands up, reads a very short script. He has the paper right in front of him. And then the presiding officer bangs the gavel again and is finished. All in less time than it would take for you to brew some tea or a pot of coffee. Now, if you're the casual observer, it looks as though nothing happened. Let me tell you, something really serious did happen. To the President of the United States, to Donald Trump, it is the closing of a door. And the door in question is one of the few constitutional powers that he has, that any president has, against a Senate that will not vote on his nominees. That brief, almost ceremonial ritual that you just watched or you just imagined in your mind has a name. And it's called a pro forma session. Now, during the Trump presidency, both during his first term and in Trump 2.0, the ritual has done something to a sitting president that no previous Senate has ever done to a president of their own party. Democrats didn't do it to Biden. They didn't do it to Obama. Republicans didn't do it to Bush. Democrats didn't do it to Clinton. They just don't do it to their own party. Now, before I get into the pattern, I want you to think about a president's nominees. For example, I have two presidential commissions. First as the deputy director of FEMA, then as the undersecretary of Homeland Security. What does that mean? It means that the president made a nomination. I went through all the paperwork, went through all the vetting process, and then all that paperwork gets sent to the United States Senate. Now, the Undersecretary of Homeland Security, not me personally, but that position, is an incredibly powerful and important position. Presidents need their undersecretaries in place because the undersecretaries are the people who carry out the policy. They make sure that the president's agenda is pushed down through the administrative state, through the deep state. They make sure the bureaucrats do what the president wants to get done. There's another kind of nomination, a judicial nomination. I think that's one of the most important powers that a president has. Because if you have a conservative / Republican president, they're more likely than not to appoint judicial nominees that believe in the rule of law, that believe that statutes mean what they say, the plain meaning of the words, and that if it's a Supreme Court justice or an appellate justice, that they look at the Constitution, they look at the statute, and they apply the plain meaning of those words to whatever the controversy, the case or controversy is. So judicial nominations are incredibly important, even more important than, say, my position as the undersecretary, because those are lifetime appointments. So you appoint a 35-year-old or a 45-year-old, they could serve until they're 75 or 80 years old. Even if you appoint someone who's in their 60s, they could serve for easily 10 or 20 years. Judicial appointments are incredibly important. Now, I want you to go back to what we imagined, the pro forma session. Now, that pattern that I described to you, what that process was that you imagined, until recently was pretty easy for anybody to describe. Pro forma sessions, when used to prevent a recess appointment, was always an opposition party weapon. For example, Senate Democrats, they used this pro forma session to block George W. Bush's appointments. When the Senate was controlled by Republicans, Senate Republicans used them to block Barack Obama appointments. Each side learned the tactic from the other, and they used it to constrain the president of the rival party. So by the standards of American constitutional practice, I would say that's just ordinary politics. The branches fought, the parties fought, the alignment was predictable. The president and the Senate majority stood on one side, the opposition Senate used scheduling to deny him appointment power on the other. That's all changed. It's changed for the worse. And guess what? Republicans are doing it to themselves. This infuriates me. It's the Weekend with Michael Brown. Text lines open 33103. Keyword Michael. I'll be right back.
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0: Hey, welcome back to The Weekend with Michael Brown. Glad to have you with me. We're talking about pro forma sessions in the United States Senate and how, for the first time, I believe, in the history of the country, Republicans are using these pro forma sessions to block nominees of the president of their own party. This is absolute insanity that's going on. Rules of engagement. 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It's always open. 33103. Keyword, Micro Michael. Go follow me on X. It's at Michael D. Brown. Do that right now. I have a lot of fun on X. And, of course, I've told you about the Substack. Be sure and follow me on the Substack. To subscribe, simply go to this website. Heck of a job. Heck of a job. HECKUVAJOB. Heck of a job. 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You've got my articles up there. Subscribe to those. Read them. If you have a chance, share them with your friends. Share them with your enemies. Back to these pro forma sessions. Donald Trump broke the pattern, but he didn't do it. It wasn't by his own action. The Republican-controlled Senate broke it for him. Let's go back all the way to August 2017. In that month, Scripps News, the news organization, Scripps News, reported that Senate Majority Leader Mitch McConnell's Senate had held 9 pro forma sessions during the August work period. Sessions which, by the structure, prevented President Trump from making recess appointments during a stretch of weeks in which then-President Trump's, Trump 1.0, in which his Attorney General Jeff Sessions appeared seriously at risk of being replaced. Axios and the Voice of America, they described the calendar in very similar terms. The legal effect of that schedule, I think, is unmistakable, and I want you to understand it. By breaking the long summer break into intervals of less than 4 days at a time, the Senate denied President Trump 1.0 a constitutionally qualifying recess. So the Republican Senate majority's calendar, not the Democrat minority, that's what made the difference. Let me rephrase it a different way. In cowboy English, I would say that what happened is the senators that were Republicans that controlled the Senate, they were the ones who denied President Trump 1.0 those so-called interim recess appointments. Not the Democrats that were in minority. The Republicans used it against their own president, and here we are again. Now let's go to August of 2025. Senator John Thune, now the Senate Majority Leader, and I just need to add, a Republican, because Republicans control the Senate. If you look at the congressional record of that month, it shows that on August 2 of 2025, Senator Thune personally asked unanimous consent that the Senate convene for pro forma sessions only, with no business being conducted, on 8 specific dates that ran from August 2 through August 29, 2025. And then the Senate would return to their regular business after Labor Day on September 2. Then, in the spring of 2026, the Senate Daily Digest records another agreement for even more pro forma sessions on March 30, April 2, April 6, and April 9, and then they would restart regular business resuming on April 13, after Easter. So the pro forma sessions have continued. The signal that the Republicans themselves are sending to the Republican president, the president of the same party, is pretty damn clear. You will get President Trump. This is, pretend I'm John Thune right now. I'm Mr. President. We're not going to have any recesses long enough for you to make a recess appointment, which you are allowed to do under the United States Constitution, and we are going to stop you from doing that by design, on purpose. We're going to prevent you from appointing federal trial judges, federal appellate jududges. If there wasn't a vacancy on the U.S. Supreme Court, we're going to prevent you from making an appointment to the U.S. Supreme Court. we're going to prevent you from appointing an undersecretary of labor, an undersecretary of homeland security, a secretary of whatever. We're not going to allow you to do what the Constitution says you can do when we go on recess. Now, I want you to understand clearly, clearly, why this is so unconstitutionally and constitutionally serious. You have to understand what a pro forma session actually accomplishes. To do that, let's go to Article 1, Section 5, Clause 4. I should slow down. Article 1, Section 5, Clause 4 of the U.S. Constitution. It says that neither chamber of Congress can adjourn for more than 3 days without the consent of the other chamber. So a pro forma session is just a brief formal meeting held to keep that 3-day clock from ever starting or ever running. So remember that tour that you were on and you walked into the Senate? The chamber gavels in, but no business is conducted, and then the chamber gavels out. That leaves a paper record that the Senate has technically met. Oh, there were only two senators. There was the presiding officer, let's just say a senator from Colorado. Let's say a senator from Wyoming, a Republican. He gaveled that pro forma session into order. But this is so bad, and the Democrats understand what's going on, that let's say one of the senators from California stands up and reads a statement because he knows what game's being played. So you don't have to, but you can have the consent or the participation of the Democrats along with the Republicans to keep Trump from making recess appointments. Now remember, that pro forma session is simply a brief formal meeting held to keep that 3-day clock from running. It gavels in, no business, the chamber gavels out. But there is a paper record that says, hey, the Senate met. Now, before 2014, you could, I think, fairly and legitimately debate whether such sessions counted as real sessions for purposes of the president's recess appointments clause power. But after 2014, that debate can no longer be held. The reason for that is very simple. In a case before the U.S. Supreme Court called National Labor Relations Board versus Noel Canning, the Supreme Court held that for recess appointments clause purposes, the Senate is in session when they say they are in session, so long as they retain the capacity under their own rules to conduct Senate business. So the court added that a recess of fewer than 3 days is too short to trigger the appointment power, and that a recess of 4 to 9 days is presumptively too short. The decision unanimously rejected 3 intra-session appointments that Obama had made during a stretch of similar pro forma sessions back in 2012. So the Supreme Court gave the Senate the wiggle room to keep Trump from making recess appointments. Well, you think I'm done? It gets worse. Text line 33103, keyword Michael. Be right back.
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6: I'm Angelo Bavaro. According to a new report from Axios, President Trump says he's a solid 50-50 as to whether he'll be able to make a good deal with Iran or else, quote, blow them to kingdom come.
7: Reports now say President Trump will discuss the latest Iran draft agreement with advisors and may make a decision as early as tomorrow.
6: That is Fox's Aisha Hosni. NASCAR legend Kyle Busch's cause of death has been revealed.
8: His family now says he died after severe pneumonia progressed into sepsis.
6: Fox's Jonathan Hunt. We are learning of a plot to assassinate first daughter Ivanka Trump. The Post says a recently captured member of the Islamic Revolutionary Guard made a pledge to kill her and even had a blueprint of her Florida home. 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
9: The WGY AccuWeather forecast, a bit of rain and drizzle tonight with lows near 49. Clouds, rain and drizzle tomorrow, the high at 58. For Monday, warmer, a passing morning shower, then partly sunny by afternoon. High Monday at 75. Sunshine, a little bit warmer on Tuesday. High Tuesday at 82. From the WGY Weather Center, I'm Steve Williams.
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Hey, welcome back to The Weekend with Michael Brown. Glad to have you joining me on The Weekend. 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You set that as a preset, and then from 9 to noon Mountain Time, Monday through Friday, you can listen to The Situation with Michael Brown, which is a lot like this program. And then don't forget, go subscribe to my Substack, heckofajob.substack.com. We're talking about these recess appointments that presidents have been able to make, and constitutionally they still can make them, but they can only make them when the Senate is truly in recess, when they're truly not conducting business. The Supreme Court held that in a case of National Labor Relations Board versus Canning, that the Senate is in session when it says so, so long as it retains the capacity under their own Senate rules to actually conduct business. Now, think about these pro forma sessions. What they do is they gavel the Senate to order. The presiding officer says, the Senate will now come to order. Any business, any senator want to speak. And that one senator that you saw in your imagination stands up and he reads a piece of paper, something about, you know, blah, blah, blah, blah, blah. And then anything else, anybody else want to speak? Of course, there's nobody there because they're all back home. Boom. The gavel comes down. The Senate is closed. They've conducted business. They're not on recess. Wow. That brings us to a really awkward part of what I'm talking about. The part that, if you're a conservative, and if you believe that the Constitution says, as it does, that the president has the right to make recess appointments, then you ought to ask a very simple question. Hey, Michael, where the hell did this tactic come from? Oh, let me give you the history. It came from Harry Reid, the now deceased former Senate Majority Leader from Nevada. You have to go all the way back to November of 2007, when Senator Reid said on the Senate floor that he was going to hold these pro forma sessions over Thanksgiving for the explicit purpose of stopping recess appointments by my old boss, President Bush. And then Harry Reid continued the practice, and Bush was unable to make any recess appointments for the remainder of his presidency. And then for years afterward, Republican senators denounced that, claiming that, hey, you Democrats, you're being obstructive. You're engaging in obstruction. You're preventing the president from engaging in his constitutional authority to make recess appointments. And you know what? Those Republicans were correct, right, and morally sound in denouncing that tactic. The trouble is that same tactic, that same machinery, that same workaround, that same obstruction that they objected to when the Democrats did it has now been adopted by the Republican senators against a Republican president. So the weapon that Democrat Senator Harry Reid invented to constrain George W. Bush is the very same weapon that Mitch McConnell wielded against Trump in 2017, and the exact same weapon that Senate Majority Leader John Thune is now wielding against Trump 2.0 in 2025 and 2026. Now, here we are, mid-May. My guess is, unless they replace John Thune as Senate Majority Leader, they will continue to do this. It is an abomination. And I want to say a pox on all the Republicans, even the conservative Republicans. They've all agreed to this. So, many of you out there are thinking, well, you know, my senator's a Republican. I really like him, and he's conservative, and he votes the right way, and you should ask me about this. You should literally call and talk to a staffer and say, hey, does Senator so-and-so support these pro forma sessions
that prevent President Trump from making recess appointments? See what they say. And then check what they say against what they actually do. Because if a senator says, oh, you know, yeah, I'm opposed to that. But when the Senate gets in recess and they go back home and they're not there to object to these pro forma sessions, then they're part of the problem too. The other thing I want you to understand is very simply this. The result of everything I've just described to you, Harry Reid, and even more so Mitch McConnell and now John Thune, both Republicans, the result of what they're doing is a first in terms of constitutional law. President Trump is the only president in U.S. history to face repeated use by Senate majority leaders of his own party of the post-Noel Canning Supreme Court pro forma scheduling that forecloses recess appointments during nomination battles. Now, other same party Senates have had occasional friction with their presidents. You know, occasionally Democrats are legitimately opposed to somebody that maybe Joe Biden was going to nominate. That's typical. That's the normal process. That's actually the job of a senator to advise and consent. Hey, listen, we don't like your nominee to be the Secretary of Transportation. Or, you know what, in our vetting of your nominee to be the Secretary of Agriculture, we found some really bad stuff. And we want you to know about it. Because we think we don't think we can vote for that nomination. So a president will withdraw that nomination and nominate somebody else. That's the normal process. That's the Senate engaged in their advice and consent role as part of this nomination process. So don't get me wrong, other same party Senates have had occasionally, you know, a problem with their own president's nominees. But never have we seen this pattern in which a leader from the president's own party affirmatively maintains a pro forma calendar, the result of which is that it closes off the recess appointments clause, while over here the Senate Democrats grind down dozens of executive branch nominees through other means, you know, through the hearings and the questions and the Q&As and the cross-examinations and all of that. But the problem now is it is the combination of Republican senators doing pro forma sessions, Democrats nitpicking apart actual nominees. That combination is now what makes this particular moment so historically unusual. Now, of course, the Senate, don't get me wrong, I know Senate Democrats will slow down confirmations. Senate Republicans, through scheduling, they're not slowing down a confirmation. They're denying President Trump the constitutional authority that he has. So now, Trump's getting squeezed from both sides. One side's doing it openly. Huh, that's the Republicans. The other side, well, they'll just continue to vote against and cross-examine and hold hearings and try to cause problems.

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0: Welcome back to Weekend with Michael Brown. Glad to have you tuning in. 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

0: 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The Situation with Michael Brown. Once you hit that, find that, hit that subscribe button, leave a 5-star review, not because I think I'm 5 stars, but because that helps us in the algorithm get ranked higher, which means more people can find the podcast. Once you hit subscribe, that will download all 5 days of the weekday program plus the weekend program, so you get all 6 days of my broadcast. What more could you ask for? We're talking about recess appointments, and we're talking about how John Thune, the Senate Majority Leader, a Republican, is blocking a Republican president from exercising his constitutional authority to make recess appointments. Now, I told you there was one question about how did we get here. There's another question. And the question is simply this. Could one or two Republican senators that see what's going on and find it offensive, could they simply object and break the pattern? Technically, they can't. Their pro forma schedule that I talked about, that John Thune announces. So, you know, we've got Memorial Day coming up. So he's going to announce that on such and such dates, like, you know, every second or third day over probably a 10-day period at least, because, you know, Memorial Day weekend, it's the start of the vacation season. I mean, these men and women have worked so hard and they make so little money that they need a 2-week Memorial Day vacation. So that he will announce that they will hold pro forma sessions over the Memorial Day break. And then that schedule is adopted either by unanimous consent, meaning that they ask for unanimous consent to approve the calendar and nobody raises their hand and says, I object. Or they simply do it by a motion of the senators present, and they actually vote on it. Now, any senator can object to a unanimous consent request, but that objection alone does not produce the opposite outcome. It produces only the absence of that particular agreement. So then John Thune could then move to adjourn under the Senate's own rules. Now, under those rules, a motion to adjourn is not debatable, and the chamber can, if they want to, schedule short adjournments well within the 3-day Article 1 window in which a president could make a recess appointment. In other words, they could just make sure that, hey, if you live close to D.C., we're going to make sure that you, and you will be the presiding officer on such and such day, and that we'll have one other senator in. To what? To adjourn. So we'll open the chamber, open it for business, and immediately somebody will make a motion to adjourn. Oh, they've conducted business. Under those rules, that motion to adjourn is not debatable, and that allows John Thune to schedule short adjournments well within that 3-day window that I talked about. So after this Supreme Court decision, the Senate counts as in session whenever it says so. And the quorum is presumed to be present unless a senator formally raises its absence. In other words, a senator there who's kind of ticked off about this raises his or her hand and says, I call for a quorum. And now they've got to call the roll. A lone senator cannot make a recess appear. The chamber, the Senate chamber and its leader, they make the calendar. That means they are, in realistic terms, there are only two paths out of this trap. The first is to replace Senator Thune as majority leader. And I wish the hell they would do that. While it only takes 5 Republican senators to call for a leadership vote in the current Republican caucus, replacing him would require 27 Republican senators to agree on a single replacement and then to elect that replacement in a leadership ballot. So far, the best I can find, the reported count of senators that are willing to consider replacing Thune sits at 13. And even those 13 can't agree on a single candidate to replace him. So the math, at least as we count it today, is fatal. Now, there is a second path. It's structural. Speaker Mike Johnson, over on the House side, can call the House into a longer adjournment. And if then if Senate Majority Leader John Thune agrees to a Senate adjournment of at least 10 days, the president can finally make some recess appointments. But if Thune refuses, which he seems to be more than willing to do, the two chambers, the House and the Senate, would be in formal disagreement over the time of adjournment. Why is that important? Because then Article 2, Section 3 of the Constitution gives the president the power, in the case of a disagreement, to adjourn Congress himself to such time as the president thinks would be proper. Now, I want you to understand that Article 2 power has never been used. And conservative legal scholars, including those even at the Heritage Foundation, who have long defended originalist readings of the recess appointments and adjournment clauses, have argued that its existence is precisely what was meant to discipline the kind of interchamber scheduling games that the Senate is currently playing. In other words, the framers anticipated the possibility that the Congress, the Senate, the chambers might frustrate the executive through manipulation of procedure. So they gave the president a constitutional safety valve. Now, that valve has remained closed for 2.5 centuries. But I think the conditions for which it was designed are now pretty visible to anybody who wants to open their eyes and just look. So a House Speaker willing to schedule a longer recess and a Senate leader unwilling to consent, and then add to that mix a president whose executive branch is now starved of confirmed nominees, of confirmed officials, I think that is precisely the configuration that the Constitution explicitly addresses. So let me close, because I want you to be clear about what John Thune is doing. He's not preserving some lofty institutional principle. He's truly using a procedural trick invented by a Democrat, Senator Harry Reid, now deceased, to obstruct a Republican president from staffing a Republican administration that the Republican electorate voted into office. The dignified-sounding phrase, advise and consent, Thune has been quietly converting that into something pretty ugly. And that is John Thune's personal veto over the president's appointments power. That's a betrayal of Donald Trump. And that's the slap that is delivered in full view of all the other Republican senators, the Democrats who know what's going on, and now you, who also know what's going on. This is not, I'm not making any sort of high-minded defense of the Senate. This is absolute obstruction wrapped in procedural Latin. Here we have a Republican leader who genuinely believed in advice and consent, who if he did, would be moving heaven and earth to schedule floor time, to change the rules where needed, and most importantly, to confirm the president's people, the president's nominee. And John Thune and his cohorts that are supporting this are not doing so. Shame on John Thune, and shame on every Republican senator going along with this. Donald Trump deserves the appointments he's entitled to. Hey, it's been The Weekend with Michael Brown. Thanks for joining. I'm out of here. Everybody have a great weekend. I'll see you next weekend.
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7: New signs of progress in peace talks. I'm Angelo Bavaro, Fox News. President Trump is holding a call with regional officials to discuss a potential deal with Iran. Reports say a decision may be made by the end of the weekend.
8: A new timeline on the table with President Trump saying that he's going to meet with his negotiators to go over that deal from Iran and also determine whether or not hostilities could continue and strikes could resume in Iran. So the president saying that it's 50-50 as to whether or not he could make a deal, but the negotiations are at least getting closer. And he told Axios earlier today he planned to meet with his team, which was expected to include Steve Witkoff, Jared Kushner, and Vice President J.D. Vance. Fox is told that a call at 1 p.m. Eastern today includes the leaders from Saudi Arabia, Qatar, the United Arab Emirates, Egypt, Turkey, and Pakistan.
7: And Iranian officials say they are finalizing their 14-clause deal, which would reportedly end that conflict. The death of NASCAR driver Kyle Busch Thursday at 41 has led to an outpouring of support from fans and fellow racers. Fox TV affiliate WOFL reporter Chancellor Wynn has more from the Daytona International Speedway.
9: Flowers and even M&Ms, the peanut one specifically, because Kyle Busch drove that yellow M&M car for more than a decade. All this looking right up at the NASCAR legend. His sudden passing has many people asking how and why.
10: As we wait for answers, the focus shifts to Busch's incredible legacy. A two-time champion who set the fastest qualifying lap at this year's Daytona 500. NASCAR CEO Steve O'Donnell says it's those wins and his connection with the fans that make Busch a permanent legend.
9: NASCAR says they plan to honor Kyle Busch throughout the races this weekend.
7: Busch died after severe pneumonia progressed into sepsis. 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
7: Gas prices are still high across the country, standing at over $6 a gallon in some states. But the price remains at over just $4 in Indiana, following the state sales tax on gas being suspended. Indiana Governor Mike Braun telling Fox News Live that while the conflict in Iran continues, the government needs to work together to support American citizens.
15: We don't know how long it's going to take. In the meantime, all of us as governors, and even in D.C. where I used to work, get with it out there, lighten the load.
7: Those price surges are predicted to continue as long as the Strait of Hormuz is closed. About one-third of the world's oil travels through that strait, which has now been cut off since late February. Preparations for the Indy 500 race are underway, and fans are gearing up for that big day.
16: This isn't just another race. It is the race of the year. 500 miles, 33 cars, going speeds of 240 miles per hour. And here in a bit, I'm going to get a chance to get a taste of what that's like. But one thing that is going to be different is the crowds. Tomorrow, 350,000 people will pack into the Indianapolis Speedway in for what is the largest single-day sporting event in the world. And people come from around the world to experience it. And for a lot of folks, it's an annual tradition that never gets old.
7: That is Fox's Garrett Tenney at the Brickyard. 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Anchor Christopher Cruz delivered that final sign-off, concluding a century of broadcasting with Edward R. Murrow's iconic phrase, "Good night and good luck." I'm Angelo Bavaro, and this is Fox News.
17: The WGY AccuWeather forecast, a bit of rain and drizzle tonight with lows near 49. Clouds, rain and drizzle tomorrow, the high at 58. For Monday, warmer, a passing morning shower, then partly sunny by afternoon. High Monday at 75. Sunshine, a little bit warmer on Tuesday. High Tuesday at 82. From the WGY Weather Center, I'm Steve Williams.
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0: Listen as Clay Travis and Buck Sexton recap another week of exposing hypocrisy and fight to protect our freedom. This is Clay Travis and Buck Sexton. Sound off.
1: It's Clay and Buck time. Let's get to it. Much to discuss. The aftermath of the Trump China visit pretty much went as we expected. Some interesting stuff on Taiwan. We knew they were going to save that for after the nice ceremonies and the welcomes and the high fives, because that is, as I've said, where the rubber meets the road on China-U.S. diplomacy. That's a big, big piece of all of this. We have some updates from Trump on that, as well as on the Iran situation. Trump spoke with our friend, the one and only Mr. Sean Hannity, some clips from that as well. He got into a whole range of things, including Trump saying something I'll just tell you people were a little surprised by. So we'll play that for you, having to do with how many Chinese students we should have in this country. A lot of MAGA faithful were like, what? What was that? We'll discuss. Spencer Pratt's campaign's amazing. We'll have Katie Zachariah on the show later, our California-based analyst of all things out there. She'll be with us. We also have, oh boy, we have a, Clay, we have a whole run of guests today. Jan Jakielek. I don't know if I got that one right. We'll ask Jan when he's on. I know it's Jan. That one I got. He's the author of Killed to Order. My friends, this is a book that is very, from what I know, and I've talked to people who cover this stuff closely, very well sourced, and it is stark. It is macabre. It is bloody. That there is organ harvesting that goes on in China, where they are killing prisoners and giving organs to Communist Party members to basically extend their lifespan. It's at sci-fi level creepy stuff, but it's apparently quite real. And Jan, who wrote the book on this, Killed the Order, will be with us to talk about that. Also, Paul Renner, he's a former Speaker of the Florida House of Representatives, candidate for governor here in Florida. Equal time is a real thing, my friends. He is a duly certified candidate for the Florida governor's race, and he will be on with us, and we will talk to him about whether he can expand his current, I believe, 1% showing in the polls. So we will have that conversation about what comes next for him and why people should pay more attention to his campaign. We got Comey, Clay. We didn't get to this yesterday. I told you guys. Comey's like, I'm going to be indicted a fourth time, a fifth time. It's so hard to be me, but I love being on TV to talk about it. He's having his moment in the sun. But then more on the Odyssey, on the political throwdown around DEI Odyssey with this Christopher Nolan movie. It's coming out. It's supposed to be the biggest movie of the summer, so people are already talking a lot about it. Hundreds of millions of dollars, Clay, spent on it. So there is that. But here is the meat of the matter with China. This is cut 4. Trump on Air Force One on the way back saying that he talked to Xi Jinping a lot about Taiwan. Listen to it.
2: President Xi and I talked a lot about Taiwan. He thinks they cannot have anything to do with what they're doing. I mean, he's, you know, against very much what they're doing. We talked about Taiwan, we talked about Iran a lot, and I think we have a very good understanding on both. On Taiwan, he does not want to see a fight for independence, because that would be a very strong confrontation, and I heard him out.
3: Are you going to speak to
2: word? No, I didn't make a comment on it. I heard him out. I have a lot of respect for him.
1: Non-committal, kind of status quo, but there was the issue of the arms sales, which we'll talk about in a second. What did you think about all this?
4: I think that's where you have to go. I mean, it's such a weird position, strategic ambiguity. Is it the only position in all of American politics where the goal is to actually say nothing? You know, every now and then, a politician will stumble on how to address this. I think, didn't Joe Biden have to issue an apology because he said we would defend Taiwan in the last couple of years? And then they immediately came back and said, actually, that was not 100% what he intended to say. Team, look that up. And it's not just even, I know Joe Biden is incompetent. It's not just Joe Biden who's had to do that, because when the line has gotten a little bit too close to we will definitely defend them or we will definitely not defend them. There has been a public pronouncement where they're saying, hey, there's been no intent to try to change the strategic ambiguity perspective. Here's what I would say in general, Buck, and I bet you would sign off on this after your trip to Taiwan. I think Taiwan matters more today in terms of the semiconductor industry than it has ever mattered in the history of Taiwan being an independent country. By which I mean Taiwan is producing the engine that drives all AI evolution. And I am stunned by the quality of responses you can get from very basic prompts on AI at this point from Grok. And that's the one that I primarily use. The amount of research, the quality of it, the ability to just... I used it, for instance, recently to analyze whether Olympic athletes were ever asked about the political situation in the United States prior to Trump. And the answer was virtually never, right? It is amazing how quickly you can search the entirety of the internet and it can give you really reliable data and information. That takes up a lot of power. And so the pursuit of power, and I don't mean it in the sense of you're the president or you're a senator or you're a governor. I mean it in the sense of we got to turn the lights on. The amount of power that AI consumes is extraordinary. And the only way you can build bigger AI compute engines is with the semiconductors that are primarily being produced in Taiwan right now. So if China took Taiwan, there is more of a strategic gain than ever before. And that is where I think this matters. It's always mattered in the context of China's global ambitions. But the power that China would have if they took over Taiwan is more substantial than it ever has been in the life of anybody listening right now, because semiconductors have never mattered more than they do right now to overall global commerce.
1: Well, I mean, you can also forget about the U.S.-China tech race because they win, basically, or they will win for the foreseeable future, right? That the advantage that they would have from gaining that technology, for making it part of their immediate supply chain, having control over it, we can't make the 90% of the chips that Taiwan can. We, America, can't do that right now. So that tells you a lot, I think. And that tells you that there's something particularly special about where they are, this technology. Clay, as I told you, I mean, it's harder to getting into TSMC is harder than getting into Langley. You're not allowed to take that. They collected our phones at the bus. Get like in the, you know,
4: wow.
1: In the parking
4: lot.
1: Get
4: onto the physical location. Oh, yeah. Start to restrict your
1: ability. Photos of the building. Nothing. I mean, total, you know, have to go in totally clean. And this was for a meeting in their conference room with their, their public affairs team. I mean, it wasn't like we were going into anything, but they are places on total because the Chinese are trying to steal their stuff all the time. So very aggressively, probably other countries as well. The other thing that I think was interesting is Trump is a little testy about the Iran situation here. He was speaking to this all, again, on Air Force One. So sorry, the audio is not perfect, but we want you to hear what the president himself said. This is cut two. He's talking to a New York Times reporter, and you can imagine how that went. Play it.
2: I had a total military victory, but the fake news, guys like you write incorrectly. You're a fake guy, and guys like you write about it incorrectly. We've had a total victory, except by people like you that don't write the truth. You know, you should write. I actually think it's sort of treasonous what you write, but you and the New York Times and CNN, I would say, are the worst. And you should know better. You know better. Your editors tell you what to write, and you write it. I actually think it's treason. When you write like they're doing well militarily, and they have no Navy, no Air Force, no anti-anything, and then I read the New York Times, and they act like they're doing well, and everybody knows that that's why your subscribers are way down. You know, the Times subscribers are way down because it's fake news.
1: Trump seeming to be a little agitated with the question about how things are going with Iran. Here's the situation. We don't have an Iran deal yet. And it's middle of May. And right now the Strait, how many boats have gone through the Strait in the last couple of days? How many of the ships are actually moving through? Clay, they got to figure this thing out. They got to figure it out fast.
4: Yes, they do. And a couple of things to clean up. Yes, according to the team, which immediately went to ChatGPT, I would suggest Grok should be our go-to because I think it's more truth-seeking than some of these others. But Joe Biden more than once suggested the U.S. would militarily defend Taiwan. And after several of those remarks, this is according to ChatGPT, White House officials clarified that they had not changed the policy, meaning they are sticking to strategic ambiguity. So that is Biden, but that has happened several different times where the goal has been to kind of let people not know what we're doing. I don't know what the intent was from Biden there. Buck, on
1: can I just say, Clay, I checked, and the last 24 hours, there have been three ships that have gone through the Strait of Hormuz. It's down 95%+. So the Strait of Hormuz is not an active waterway for commerce right now.
4: I think they let Chinese ships through at the beginning of this trade discussion. Let's check on that because I think there were reports that 30 Chinese flagged ships went through since the start of the week. Check and see if that's correct. Here's the other thing, though, Buck, on the Taiwan front, and obviously this impacts Iran, too. But the U.S. tried to shut off all relations globally. So did the rest of the world with Russia when they invaded Ukraine. And arguably that just strengthened Russia internally. But Buck, the U.S. can't cut China off. So it's not like we can just say, okay, China, we're going to give you significant consequences for invading. They produce so much of the manufacturing that undergirds the entire U.S. economy, including the iPhones that virtually everybody has in their pocket. All of it comes out of China. And so this is, look, the Iran situation, the China situation, China has a lot of ability to basically act as they see fit. And so I do think this is going to be an ongoing dance. And we have to just hope China doesn't decide to do it because they think militarily it's too difficult to accomplish.
1: This is Cut 5. Trump here said that he was not asking Xi Jinping for any favors to help open the Strait of Hormuz. Hit it.
3: Did President Xi make any firm commitment to put pressure on the Iranians to reopen the Strait of Hormuz?
5: I'm not asking for any favors. Because when you ask for favors, you have to do favors in return. We don't need favors. Ask him to put pressure because I don't need favors. I think he will. I think automatically he'd like to see it opened up. He gets about 40% of his energy or his oil from that, you know, from the strait. We get none.
1: So he's saying we didn't use any chips on that one. Something that I think, Clay, keep a very close eye on. Although the words around this stuff, yeah, it matters. People love to get into the tea leaf reading in diplomacy. But does he allow the $11 billion of arms shipments? Is it 11 or 15? Check that one for me, team. The billions of dollars of arms shipments that have been already been approved for Taiwan, does he follow through on that deal? Because missiles talk, BS walks. I mean, if he's actually arming up Taiwan, what he says about Taiwan matters a little bit less. The most important thing is giving them the capacity to defend themselves.
4: 96% chance that we give Taiwan all the military that we have told Taiwan we're going to give them, according to Polymarket. I looked that up this morning because I was curious. There was discussion about whether Trump might back up a little bit. All of the money coming in is saying,
1: well, Trump said, he said, maybe I will, maybe I won't. He's being very Trump, but I think that's he just wants to say, maybe I will, maybe I won't. I agree with you. I think it's very likely he'll do that because it would be a huge sign negatively for Taiwan if at this point he cut off that arms deal. So I don't think that's going to happen.
0: Laugh, learn, and hang with the guys. Clay and Buck. Preset on the iHeart app.
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4: Welcome back in, Clay Travis, Buck Sexton Show. We're talking about President Trump's trip to China, record high stock market. Pulling back a little bit today, the stock market is, but yesterday, yet another record high result. And I think the big question now, as President Trump comes back from China, Buck, you hit on it, it's going to be, okay, what does a resolution look like when it comes to Iran? And to what extent is there able to be a resolution that exists before the midterms? And I would just float out this idea that I do think may be within contemplation, which is trying to resolve everything for the short term through the midterms and get gas prices back down, say, hey, we've got a ceasefire, and then potentially go in after the midterm voting has already taken place and really kind of finish the job in Iran. I do wonder if there's an element of contemplation associated with that. I don't think that Iran can build itself back up between now and November in a significant way. And I still think, Buck, President Trump is always going to favor the big cinematic coup de grace where you can go in and say, we ended this. And that to me is seizing the so-called nuclear dust, which I think could take a substantial period of time. And would require basically putting boots on the ground and setting up a perimeter and being in Iran for some period of time. I don't know that they want to try that before the midterms happen. So increasingly, I'm of the opinion that they're going to try to get some form of resolution. And then we may go back in as soon as the voting has taken place and really kind of, quote unquote, finish the job. You buy that as a possibility? How do you assess it sitting here mid-May? I thought that, we would be done by the beginning of May. Yeah. That was my call from the get-go. So far, we are not.
13: I got to tell you, my grumpy, I used to work for the CIA in the Middle East, twinge about all this stuff, feeling pretty good right about it. This thing should be fixed. The strait should be open. Trump's obviously sensitive about it because he knows there's political risk associated with this for the Republicans. And he's saying, yeah, we destroyed their military. Okay, true. That's not what the mission is, even by his end. That's not the mission. So we can keep saying that. That's not the mission. The mission is to stop them from ever getting a nuke. No one believes that that's going to happen based on what's going on right now. And that we're already there. And no one believes the strait is fully open. This is where we are. It's just turns out the Mideast is kind of a mess. Can be a little tricky sometimes, a little trickier than Venezuela. Was that too grumpy?
4: No. I mean,
0: level up your brain. Mental mugging with Clay and Buck.
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22: My friends, the yard care industry sold a toxic
23: News. I'm Carmen Roberts. President Trump held a phone call today with leaders of several Arab countries as negotiators work on a framework for a peace deal with Iran.
24: We heard the president say that it was 50-50 whether or not there would be a deal reached and that a decision would be made by tomorrow as of whether or not strikes would resume in Iran.
23: Fox's Alex Hogan. Some 40,000 people in Southern California are waiting to return home after a chemical tank leak at an aerospace plant.
1: What we were told by the manufacturer's tech rep is that essentially we're at two current options and outcomes of this tank. One, it fails and cracks and all the product leaks out onto the ground. The other option that was told to us is that it blows up.
23: Orange County Fire Division Chief Craig Covey. 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
2: The WGY AccuWeather forecast, a bit of rain and drizzle tonight with lows near 49. Clouds, rain and drizzle tomorrow, the high at 58. For Monday, warmer, a passing morning shower, then partly sunny by afternoon. High Monday at 75. Sunshine, a little bit warmer on Tuesday. High Tuesday at 82. From the WGY Weather Center, I'm Steve Williams.
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1: Welcome back into Clay and Buck. And I'm going to just going to take us in a different direction here for a second. A lot of guests, we're going to do a lot of news as we go through the program with them as well. But I just have to. What would we do if The View was no more? It would be such a loss for this program. Because any day that I have where I go, you know, what are we really going to talk about today? What ignorance, what foolishness is out there in the information news ecosystem that we have to obliterate just for the good of truth, justice, and the American way? The View always delivers. It's like, oh, is nothing real? Oh, no, they said something on that show. It really is a show designed for stupid left-wing women to think that what they think isn't stupid. That's the whole purpose of the show. You don't have to read any books. You don't have to know anything about anything. You turn on The View and it's like, Trump is Hitler. And oh my God, they're racist over at the Republicans. It's like, you know, Joy Behar, the whole thing. It's total nonsense. But the nastiest of them is quite clearly. And it's funny, Clay, because, you know, I know people who have been not just on The View as guests. I am friends with former View co-hosts. So I know some of the,
2: Some of the scuttlebutt,
1: if you will. First of all, it's Whoopi's show, and everyone has to do whatever Whoopi says, just so you know. Like, she rules The View with an iron fist. It used to be Barbara Walters, now it's Whoopi Goldberg, she's Queen Bee, and everyone else can, like, and I'm sure Sonny Hostin doesn't particularly like that. But Sonny Hostin is the most hostile of the co-hosts there. I don't even know. It's the only ones I know, it's Behar, Hostin, and then Whoopi, and then there's the good-looking Trump turncoat chick. I don't
2: Melissa
1: remember her name.
2: Farr Griffin.
1: Thank you.
2: And then I believe is the other Anna Navarro. She's not regularly on, right? Is it usually four? I'm not sure what the general.
1: I think
2: panel
1: they
2: is
1: have there. A. Yeah, they work it in and out. They work people in and out. Anyway, point
2: they
1: is
2: work it in and out would be a hell of a double job.
1: So Sonny Hostin. Sonny Hostin is talking here about the controversy that has erupted around the Odyssey. Now, people will say, oh, this is just giving them free press. No, do you guys remember what happened to woke Snow White? All we know is nothing really happened because that thing went down in flames.
2: It was the biggest money-losing film in the history of Disney. Snow White, this is, I think, emblematic and a perfect distillation of how woke destroys everything. The success of Snow White basically built the Walt Disney Corporation. For people out there who are business savants, Disney made over $1 billion on Snow White in 1930s adjusted, inflation adjusted dollars. It's to a large extent why the company exists today, why Disneyland exists, why Disney World exists. And then they lost nearly $200 million in modern dollars on the Snow White remake that they decided to make super woke. So that's the distillation there of what happened.
1: And so this is not, if you're talking about it, you're giving it attention, because sometimes the negative attention brings these things down and really brings them down in flames. And I think that some of you are probably huge Christopher Nolan fans, and that's okay. No one's perfect. You're allowed to be wrong about some things. He has made a couple of good movies and a lot of very bad movies. That movie, Dunkirk, has some very cool parts to it. But do you really go back and watch it more than once? It kind of becomes long, eerie, and boring after a while. My opinion. The other one's Inception, just a trash movie. It makes no sense. The whole thing is just absurd. I saw it. I don't even remember anything about it other than this is a bad movie. The Batman movies are good. I give credit where the Batman movies are very good. Credit where it's due. What else is a Christopher Nolan movie? I've never seen. Is Interstellar a Christopher Nolan movie?
2: Yeah, Interstellar is pretty good. I like
1: that
2: one.
1: And
2: he initially made his name, I think. Do you remember Memento?
1: Oppenheimer. Nope. See, throwing a flag. Oppenheimer. Way too long. Way too boring. Way too soft on the reality of the commie penetrations of our nuclear program. You know, it's so sad. They're being mean. Yeah, well, they're actually our spies stealing nuclear secrets, guys. They're going to be mean about that.
2: I haven't ever seen. I still haven't seen Oppenheimer, but he made Memento.
1: It has 1 hour that's good. The middle hour, Clay, is good, where they're actually focused on the nuclear program. The beginning, first hour and the third hour, where it's like, are they oppressing him because they say he's a communist? Yeah, he actually was a communist, and he was surrounded by communists, and they stole our nuclear secrets, and it almost ended the whole world. So I think it's bigger than the hurt feelings of Oppenheimer. Anyway,
2: okay, the ones that he made his name on really were Memento in 2000, and then did you watch Insomnia back in 2002? Pretty good movie. That was set, if I remember correctly,
1: in Alaska.
2: Yeah, it's where the sun never goes down. It was a pretty good movie.
1: That movie, that was like, well, there's a badly titled because that movie makes you fall asleep. That movie sucked.
2: I thought it was pretty good.
1: That movie sucked.
2: I'm looking at the plot again.
1: He's talking nonsense. He's just
2: solid. That's how he got the trilogy. That's how he got the Batman trilogy.
1: When Clay agrees with me though that a movie or TV show is bad, that movie or TV show should die in a fire and be buried like, you know, in the center of the earth. Like it's the worst thing, because Clay is very he's an easier critic.
2: I went to go see the Michael Jackson movie last night. Pretty good. The Michael Jackson movie.
1: Ooh, I couldn't do it, dude. I couldn't do it.
2: He was so talented. It was really good. You know. I took all three kids. I took all three kids. It was good. I think the number one movie in America. So let's play Sonny Hostin, because this is now they have made casting decisions. They put, how do you pronounce her name? Lupita Nyong'o or something like that.
1: I don't know. But she's an African actress. She's very dark skinned. She's attractive. I'm not going to say she's not pretty, but she's very dark skinned. She's clearly African, and they have cast her as Helen of Troy. They've also allegedly cast the trans actor as Achilles,
2: Elliot Page, who used to be named Ellen Page. Sorry to dead name, and it has gone crazy memes because they have put.
1: Memes are amazing and hilarious. Yeah, do you think they did it? I don't think that they would go this far with it if it wasn't pretty solid reporting on this. That Elliot Page or whatever is the, okay. But back to the historical part of it. This is the most perfect Sonny Hostin thing ever. Getting all huffy about it. Play cut one.
3: This idea was also explored in a book called Black Athena. I think people should read it, which argues that classical Greek culture is heavily indebted to Afro-Asiatic and Near Eastern roots. I actually taught Greek mythology to eighth graders. Uh-huh. And so I covered this.
4: Fun fact.
3: So people that are saying that Helen of Troy could not possibly be played by a black woman don't know history. But
1: she's a moron. That book, Black Athena, that she... It is a punching bag for the entire archaeological classics historian. It is absolutely trash heap garbage. It's a mockery, actually. The Black Athena book, it came out like almost 1990 around then. Some of you, like I took some classics at Amherst, so some of this stuff, you know, when you go back, you recall. This book, Clay, one of the premises is that in you know, that basically Egypt,

0: what they always tell lawyers to do anytime there's disputes over anything, right? Contract dispute, what matters? The contract, the contract, the contract. Here is what Homer used to describe Helen of Troy, in case you wonder. He frequently describes her as white-armed over and over and over again. White-armed, pale skin. Okay, so to the extent that you care, he also describes her as lovely-haired or beautiful-haired, and which is well-cured for hair, long, lustrous hair. So those are two descriptors. There are, and then beauty over and over again, all of these different things. So if you are choosing to cast a black actress in this role, you are making the decision to not follow the historical record and put a really pretty white woman in this role. What I would tell you is, if there were a historical record of a famous, good-looking black woman and a white woman were put in that role, Hollywood would burn, okay? So this is like the whole Bridgerton thing, or your example yesterday where they decide to put a black Viking in, even though there's no way it's going to happen.
1: Excuse me, a black female Viking. Because there were a lot of black female military leaders in Norway circa 800 AD.
0: Yes. So, I mean, it's totally historically ridiculous, but not any more ridiculous than Bridgerton, which is set in, my understanding, I've never watched it, which is set in 17th and 18th century England. And then there are just tons of otherwise white characters, Pride and Prejudice, she's done this too, that are played by black characters because race is an illusion and it doesn't matter. I was outside this week, Buck. They're doing a musical called 44, which is a Barack Obama inspired musical that was showing right across the street from where our studio is in Washington, D.C.
1: You couldn't pay me to go see that, by the way. Like, there's no sum of money that would make me sit
0: there. I might give you a sum of money that would make you do it. What if they made a white guy play Barack Obama? Can you imagine if they said, race is an illusion, we have decided to cast a white guy to play Barack Obama in the musical 44? They would burn down the theater.
1: We could do the smug thing that they do on the left whenever they do this. By the way, control of history is not something that is just, this isn't just an intellectual exercise. People like to change and control history to inform the present. As we know, a lot of political policies that are pushed on us today, we're always told, because of the legacy of, because of the history of. They use these phrases explicitly when telling us, give us more of your stuff, you can't have this, the laws don't apply equally, whatever it may be. It's the legacy of, the history of. They cite, now you might say, well, they won't do that with ancient history. No, they actually do. Because the whole point here is that we can't have a celebration of Western civilization. Western civilization is the theft of other civilization. Like, this is all lies, and they do it for a reason. And that's why it's worth actually pushing back. Because also, I think people should know what is true. And I think knowing the truth about history matters.
0: I think all of that is true. You might be saying, okay, why did this happen? To a large extent, this may be required in order for Christopher Nolan's film to be able to win an Oscar. Because if you just did an entire epic focused on Odysseus, right, who I believe is played by Matt Damon, am I correct in that? If you just did an ancient Greek epic and it only starred white people, then you would be in a position where you don't qualify for an Oscar. And I would think someone in Hollywood would have raised their hand over this. Did Saving Private Ryan win the Oscar for Best Picture? Did Schindler's List win the Oscar for Best Picture? I think they both did.
1: Schindler's List did. Saving Private Ryan did not. Shakespeare in Love beat it that year, which people are very... I know. I'm retroactively ashamed for the decision made
0: by Hollywood. But my point on that is, you would not be able to make either Saving Private Ryan or, I mean, heck, I don't know. Shakespeare in Love is set in Elizabethan England. So I don't believe you could make that movie even now, because white people have to play the roles. Because historically, it was pretty much, I know you can talk about Othello, but pretty much most Shakespearean roles were intended for white actors. So if you're setting it,
1: Othello,
0: it in that era.
1: Othello, they were very clear about where he came from and who he was.
0: Correct. And so my point on this is, Let's just use

0: Saving Private Ryan as an example. It would be better if it had won the Best Picture. But how do you make a movie about D-Day that's diverse? It's a bunch of white dudes who stormed the beach and tried to kill a bunch of white dudes, right? And if you're going to accurately reflect the Battle of D-Day, it is a bunch of white people shooting at each other. You could not make, it would not qualify under existing Oscar diversity rules. You could not make that film and win an Oscar for Best Picture. So this might be the motivation for Christopher Nolan, is that he had to put in this diversity in order to qualify, even if it's ahistorical.
1: You know, there's a movie, Zulu, with Michael Caine, which I actually owned the DVD of when I was in college, randomly. If you cast all the Zulu warriors as, like, Filipino actors because of where you were filming, for example. This actually happened, by the way, in the Rambo movies. They have a lot of Mexican actors playing the Vietnamese guys. Just putting that, just so you know, that's, I mean, a real thing.
0: Go to a Chinese restaurant in America. There's a lot of Mexican dudes that are playing the role of Asian people.
1: But if you set a historical piece and you said this is a band of Zulu warriors, and then you had them all, and you had like half of them cast with, you know, Asian and like Latino actors, people would completely lose their minds over this. The same people who want to tell you that the Helen of Troy thing is totally fine. So, you know, Clay, this is the point. They want to have it both ways, always. So what's theirs, quote unquote, what's non-white history is sacrosanct.
0: Yes.
1: Anything that involves white history, completely rewrite, completely change, alter, and you know, unmoor it from the facts. There you go. That's really what the rule is.
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1: When we talk about Israel, we're not just talking about a country on a map. 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
0: Right now in Israel, families are still on edge with an ongoing ceasefire in place, knowing that missile and drone attacks can start again at any time. This isn't just a crisis. It's a call to respond.
1: For Christians, caring for the Jewish people isn't rooted in politics. It's rooted in trust in a God who keeps his word. 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
0: Welcome back in. Elon Musk, by the way, weighing in on this Odyssey controversy. I've got to be careful because he uses some colorful language. Who specifically is the blank who added DEI lies to Academy Awards eligibility instead of it just being about making the best movie? This is a huge question. This came out of the Oscars so white controversy, where there was upset because there weren't black nominees. And so as a result, they have just bent over backwards, and now there are quotas. I actually think maybe we can get Harmeet Dhillon on about this. Would Oscar winning film quotas violate American law? I think they might well do that. We come back. We'll dive into China and more. Thanks for hanging.
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14: He says the U.S. is getting closer to a deal. I'm Carmen Roberts, Fox News. President Trump says the U.S. and Iran are getting a lot closer on a deal to end the war, and he may make a decision on a draft as soon as tomorrow. U.S. Secretary of State Marco Rubio told reporters in India today.
15: There is a chance that whether it's later today, tomorrow, in a couple days, we may have something to say.
14: Fox's Alex Hogan has more from the White House.
16: We heard the president say that it was 50-50 whether or not there would be a deal reached and that a decision would be made by tomorrow as of whether or not strikes would resume in Iran.
14: And the potential deal reportedly would allow for future negotiations on Iran's nuclear program.
16: The Iranians today say that they're working on this 14-clause memorandum of understanding. And under that proposal, that they would reportedly agree to end the war and commit to 30 days of more negotiations. Iran claims that the deal does not include Washington's nuclear capabilities. That is going to be one of the hard lines for the administration, something they have repeatedly argued is a non-negotiable.
14: The deal would, however, reportedly reopen the Strait of Hormuz. The family of NASCAR champion Kyle Busch says he died Thursday due to complications of pneumonia that led to sepsis. Racing team owner Chip Ganassi says people should remember that Busch was a great driver, but foremost, he was a family man.
17: You know, let's think about his family and his children that he left first. And the mark he left on the sport is undeniable. The most wins ever by any driver in NASCAR.
14: And Ganassi tells Fox News at the Indy 500 Speedway, Busch also knew how to drive speed cars.
17: He drove a sports car race for us at the 24 Hours of Daytona in 2006 and did a great job. But, you know, NASCAR was his thing. You know, sports car racing wasn't his thing.
14: Busch died Thursday at 41. 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
14: Many people in the Trump administration have started to push back on an anti-weaponization fund that they claim would compensate January 6th rioters and Trump allies. Fox's Chad Pergram has more from Capitol Hill.
21: Democrats and many Republicans plan to kill the fund with Senate amendments. Senate Majority Leader John Thune said the White House should have consulted Congress about the anti-weaponization effort, but presidential allies defended the fund. Former Senate Majority Leader Mitch McConnell said it would be, quote, utterly stupid, morally wrong to award money to pardon January 6th rioters. Some conservatives are angry that Senate GOP leaders pulled the plug. ICE and Border Patrol lack funding yet again. And this likely jeopardizes other GOP priorities, like passing a signature economic bill before the election.
14: Well, tens of thousands of people are waiting to return home in Southern California after a dangerous chemical emergency near Garden Grove. Officials say an overheated tank at GKN Aerospace is failing and cannot be secured. Fire crews have been warned it could explode. Governor Gavin Newsom declared a state of emergency for Orange County. Preparations are underway for the Indianapolis 500.
3: This isn't just another race. It is the race of the year. 500 miles, 33 cars, going speeds of 240 miles per hour. And here in a bit, I'm going to get a chance to get a taste of what that's like. But one thing that is going to be different is the crowds. Tomorrow, 350,000 people will pack into the Indianapolis Speedway in for what is the largest single-day sporting event in the world. And people come from around the world to experience it. And for a lot of folks, it's an annual tradition that never gets old.
14: Fox's Garrett Tenney at the Brickyard. And Iran's soccer team says it's moved its base camp for the World Cup to Mexico from the U.S. after getting approval from FIFA. FIFA has not confirmed that move. I'm Carmen Roberts. This is Fox News.
4: The WGY AccuWeather forecast, a bit of rain and drizzle tonight with lows near 49. Clouds, rain and drizzle tomorrow, the high at 58. For Monday, warmer, a passing morning shower, then partly sunny by afternoon. High Monday at 75. Sunshine, a little bit warmer on Tuesday. High Tuesday at 82. From the WGY Weather Center, I'm Steve Williams.
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0: Listen as Clay Travis and Buck Sexton recap another week of exposing hypocrisy and fight to protect our freedom. This is Clay Travis and Buck Sexton. Sound off.
1: Welcome back in. Hour number two, Clay and Buck. We've got a bunch of different guests coming your way starting at the bottom of this hour. But there are a bunch of different stories worth following. And Buck, as we are moving closer and closer to primary day in California, the stories that are emerging there are super impactful as it pertains not only to the mayor of Los Angeles, but also to what's going to happen in the governor's race there. But one bit of news I want to share with you that I am seeing reported. Tennessee changed their map. There are a bunch of different states in the South in the wake of the Louisiana decision that have changed their maps. They changed the maps in Tennessee. They are in the process of changing Louisiana and Alabama, likely. South Carolina may or may not. They still have a decision to make there. They are going to do a post-primary change of the map in Georgia that will be prospective. That is going to 2028. They are going to have a legislative session designed for that because their primary is Tuesday in Georgia. And we certainly encourage all of you to get out and vote. A lot of big decisions to make there in both the Senate and the governor's race, among many others in Georgia. And also Mississippi has said they will adjust their map after this cycle. The long-serving member of the House from Memphis, Steve Cohen, who is a Jewish white guy that has been representing Memphis, the 9th Congressional District in Tennessee, today is the filing deadline for the new maps, which have so far been upheld despite court challenges. He is not going to run. So one longtime incumbent Democrat House member is not running. Some people are celebrating this online, Buck. Let me tell you what I think is going on here. Steve Cohen is not running because Memphis area Democrats have tried to say this map is rooted in racism. But then a lot of people have pointed back and said, wait a minute, it's represented by a Jewish white guy, and he actually has defeated very often in those races a black woman who is the Republican candidate. I think what's happened here is Steve Cohen is stepping back to allow there to be a black representative for the 9th Congressional District in Memphis so they can scream this is racist and try to argue that this is overturning the Civil Rights Act as part of their midterm agenda. And if you question whether I'm right about this, I'm letting you know, I think, what their strategy is going to be. Buck, I don't know if you've seen this. I tweeted about it a little bit yesterday. CNN had a segment saying that black athletes should not go to Southeastern Conference schools because of the voting rights decision rendered by the Supreme Court, which they say are disenfranchising black voters. Why do I bring that up? I think it's significant because they're going to try to drive racial angst and discord to drive up voter turnout. I think if you question whether I'm right about this, Steve Cohen choosing not to run in this district, I believe is directly attributable to that. So, I wanted to play. Do we have the audio of yes, we do.
2: BLM?
1: This ties into it.
2: Let's do this.
1: I wanted to play this. This is 100% real. Our friend who runs a site called In Wokeness, the Twitter account In Wokeness, a BLM leader has held a press conference because they are upset about Netflix allowing a George Floyd joke. Guys, can we grab the George Floyd joke too so we can play it for people? This was a roast of Kevin Hart, a popular black comedian. I want to play the joke for you too. But first we will play the press conference. You never want to be the person who is out there saying, remember when Dave Chappelle had the jokes about trans people and they had a huge protest outside of Netflix's headquarters? So this is BLM saying this was an unacceptable joke in a comedy roast. This is a real press conference, cut 27.
3: Again, it is not a laughing matter. We are here today to call your attention to the fact that an egregious, disgusting joke was made about George Floyd. Here we are about to memorialize George Floyd for year six after his brutal murder at the hands of the Minneapolis Police Department. Our community is still experiencing grief and trauma. We have young people in our community who were children at the time. They're now teenagers, still dealing with the impacts of the police killing of George Floyd. And instead of allowing our community to grieve in peace, to celebrate George Floyd in peace, we have Netflix comedians making light of the brutal killing of George Floyd. It is unacceptable and it is unconscionable. Tony Hinchcliffe made a grotesque joke saying that George Floyd is looking up at us, laughing, and he can't breathe. When I saw the clip online, it made me sick to my stomach. But we are here to declare today that there needs to be accountability for Kevin Hart's Netflix roast.
2: Can I just say, we need more George Floyd jokes. More. If they really think that they're allowed to shut down comedians because of it. Remember, this is actually a joke that was made. This wasn't just like a mean thing that was said. It was actually a joke. It's not threatening to kill a politician or something and then saying, I was kidding. No, this is an actual joke at a roast. George Floyd was a scumbag. George Floyd died of heart failure from fentanyl overdose. And we all have to sit here and pretend that this is somehow a referendum on race relations for the last 200 plus years or whatever. The whole thing is absurd. BLM is destructive. BLM has been wrong on everything. No respect whatsoever for the entity. No respect whatsoever for what it has, quote, done, accomplished, unless you think that a higher murder rate for the entire nation is something to brag about. So I'm glad that they're upset about this. Be upset.
1: Team, again, if we can grab it, we'll play the joke. I would point out there were a lot of distasteful jokes, as one often hears, in the roast of Kevin Hart, including jokes at the expense of Pete Davidson's dad. Pete Davidson was one of the roasters.
2: Died on 9/11.
1: Yeah, oh yeah. That's the joke about his dad dying on 9/11. Like,
2: he made a joke about that.
1: Yeah. They also made a joke about Charlie Kirk getting shot, which is far more recent. So again, roasts are awful, often cringeworthy humor. I tend to like them because I tend to like cringeworthy humor. I have a little bit of a dark sense of humor. I don't know what the consequences they want to be. And if you're saying, okay, that name sounds a little bit familiar. Tony Hinchcliffe was the roast comedian that they had at the Madison Square Garden.
2: He made the Puerto Rico joke that was going to cost Trump the election. No, it didn't.
1: Yeah, it was going to cost Trump huge support among Hispanic voters. I mean, it was like a week-long story that they ran with on Tony Hinchcliffe's Puerto Rico.
2: Total media astroturf on that one, though. We all knew that was not, that people weren't actually upset about it. It was preposterous. Well, Clay, you haven't really weighed in on, like, why is George Floyd is sacred? You know, I've got some words that I can't say on radio about what I think about that.
1: Derek Chauvin was unjustly, first of all, let's play the joke so you guys can hear it for yourself. This was on Netflix. It's a Kevin Hart, roast. And this was Tony Hinchcliffe, who is the roasting comedian. Here is the joke. Listen.
4: You've done good though, Kevin. The black community is so proud of you right now. George Floyd is looking up at us all laughing so hard that he can't breathe.
1: All right, and Hinchcliffe a little bit stepped on the joke himself because he misread the joke a little bit. But the joke is that George Floyd is in hell, and he's looking up, laughing so hard, saying he can't breathe. Okay? Edgy joke, but a joke that I think is squarely within the bounds of roast-level humor, which is basically
2: Let's revisit. We talk about history and fact and truth and how important it is. George Floyd was a career felon and drug addict who had, during a home invasion that he was a part of, pointed a loaded firearm at the belly of a pregnant woman and threatened to execute her and her unborn baby unless they shut up while he robbed their home.
1: Yes.
5: That's who the Democrats build murals to all across the country. That's who BLM thinks should be treated like a saint. He was not a good person. Okay. And he also did not die from police brutality. I know we're all supposed to sit here and go, oh my gosh. No.
6: Well,
5: not
6: that's
5: true.
6: Where I was.
5: He died of a fentanyl overdose.
6: That's where I was going to go. The data actually reflects that he did not die because a police member murdered him. I think Derek Chauvin
2: should be out of prison.
6: Yeah. But also, that entire trial was held with the idea being, if he's not convicted, we're going to burn more things down.
5: Of course.
6: Right? I mean, the entire premise of that trial was that basically you got to throw Derek Chauvin. And by the way, the other guys who were also convicted, who didn't even touch George Floyd, really, were just standing off to the side. The whole premise was, if you don't convict Derek Chauvin, we'll riot even more and burn down even more of Minneapolis. So there's no way that jury felt like they had actual ability to weigh the evidence. It is, to me, beyond a shadow of a doubt that there was definitely, again, you look at that evidence, you look at the toxicology reports, there is a huge, huge amount of evidence that should have risen to reasonable doubt status, in my opinion, to keep that conviction from occurring. And even on appeal, I think if you look at the toxicology reports, it's far more likely that George Floyd was dying because of the toxic substances in his body. So I don't even think that's a controversial opinion at this point. But again, this all spirals out of the joke. And if you find yourself having press conferences to demand that jokes from roasts not be allowed, I think you're in a tough spot. Now, doesn't mean sometimes you cannot say, hey, I think that joke was in poor taste. I said this recently. Comedian Drewski put on whiteface and pretended to be Erica Kirk. And I think this whole treatment of Erica Kirk in the 7 months since her husband was brutally assassinated has been one of the most indefensible internet actions collectively that I've ever seen. If your husband gets murdered cold blood.
2: Yeah, sorry, I didn't mean to interrupt you. Go ahead.
6: No, I was just saying, if your husband gets murdered in cold blood, even if you don't love the person, maybe just give a little bit of grace to the widow. I would just point that out. It's been 7 months.
2: I would also just point out that neither you nor I had been to a turning point event in, I don't know, a decade. So I was friendly with Charlie, but I didn't know him well, and I wasn't a part of anything that he was doing at Turning Point. And a lot of people really rode on Charlie's coattails for years. At every Turning Point thing, always using Turning Point for their own everything else. They're all so pro Charlie, and they have not been willing to defend his grieving widow publicly while she is being maligned by lunatics.
6: Yeah,
2: and I think that says a lot about. And you can all figure out who the people are. A lot of people.
6: Neither one of us ever spoke at any of these Turning Point events, and we don't even know Erica, and we're like, this is unacceptable that you would be treating her like that, in my opinion.
2: And there are people that, you know, every photo of Charlie, they're standing right next to him for the last decade, and now his widow is under assault by lunacy, and they don't have a word to say about it. It really tells you a lot about some people's character. There you go. We're here, like I said, I've never even met Erica. Neither is Clay.
6: I've never spoken at a Charlie event. I've met Erica a couple times just to shake hands.
2: Oh, sorry, you've met her. I haven't even met her.
6: Yeah. But I don't have any relationship with her.
2: We just know what's wrong. It's just horrible what people have been doing. But also, we're not calling a press conference. I'm trying to get people thrown in prison for a joke. That's the other thing. This whole BLM thing is just, you know, so sensitive. Oh, George Floyd, please. Give me a break.
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0: Welcome back here to Clay and Buck. We told you we have some fantastic guests today on the program. And one of them, I believe, is he with us, guys? Do we have Jan? We do. We have Jan Jakelic with us now. And he has a phenomenal, really interesting, really troubling new book out that we want to talk to all of you about. And he is going to tell us about it right now. So, Jan, your book, Killed to Order, is about what exactly? I mean, it's the title is gripping. We just had this big visit with Trump and Xi Jinping. What is your book getting into?
1: Well, Communist China has what I call a killed to order. That's the title of the book, organ trafficking industry, which is something that's completely next level, very different from your run of the mill, also horrible, frankly, you know, organ trafficking on the black market, all that kind of thing. So, I mean, you've got this situation where someone can come in and pay 100 or 200 grand for a new heart, and they can get it in 2 weeks or less scheduled. I mean, and that, you know, that was actually a whistleblower we had back in 2006, 2005, that had a patient like this. He was a transplant surgeon from Israel. And this patient went and did this. And sort of the way you get to that is a whole kind of story that I'm happy to lay out for you and pretty quickly if you'd like.
2: No, yeah, 100%. When we come back, we will dive into this, but we wanted to give you a little bit of a tease of this story because it's kind of wild. It sounds like something that's out of sci-fi. Basically, there are adult humans that are being harvested their organs for others who have the money to be able to pay for it. Again, it sounds like something that would be sci-fi, and we'll get more details on this. It's a story that is crazy coming out of China in the wake of President Trump's state visit now being complete there. So we'll talk more about that with Jan when we come back. By the way, speaking of the way to go, go get some Crockett coffee. CrockettCoffee.com right now. Buck is drinking it. We've got a new mushroom blend. We've got light dark, light roast, medium roast, dark roast. 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We got decaf. We got tons of gear. We're available in the Alamo now. 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And I keep drinking it during the course of the day because I absolutely love it. You will too.
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6: Fox News Don Angelo Bavaro. President Trump now says a peace agreement with Iran has been, quote, largely negotiated.
7: Fox is told that a call took place today at 1 p.m. and that was supposed to include leaders from Saudi, Qatar, the UAE, Egypt, Turkey, and Pakistan. President Trump said that he would meet with Steve Witkoff and Jared Kushner. The Iranians today say that they're working on this 14-clause memorandum of understanding. And under that proposal, that they would reportedly agree to end the war and commit to 30 days of more negotiations.
6: Fox's Alex Hogan. Democrats and many Republicans are planning to kill a planned anti-weaponization fund they claim would compensate January 6 rioters and Trump allies.
8: Senate Majority Leader John Thune said the White House should have consulted Congress about the anti-weaponization effort, but presidential allies defended the fund.
6: Fox's Chad Pergram. 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
9: The WGY AccuWeather forecast, a bit of rain and drizzle tonight with lows near 49. Clouds, rain and drizzle tomorrow, the high at 58. For Monday, warmer, a passing morning shower, then partly sunny by afternoon. High Monday at 75. Sunshine, a little bit warmer on Tuesday. High Tuesday at 82. From the WGY Weather Center, I'm Steve Williams.
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1: Welcome back in, Clay Travis, Buck Sexton Show. You just heard us talking about the book Killed to Order. Jan is with us right now, Chinese organ donation. And I just want to go back to this because, Jan, it sounds absolutely insane. It sounds like something that would come out of science fiction. So what you were telling us as you went to break is in China, if you are wealthy enough, you can basically purchase any organs that you need that would be necessary for you to sustain life. In other words, if you have a kidney that is failing, right here in the United States, we have a huge organ donation list. Hopefully a lot of you are organ donors on your phones. But in China, you could just say, hey, I'm super rich. Go buy me a kidney, and even crazier, things like hearts.
2: So that's exactly right. So actually, let me lay out how it is very briefly in an ethical system like in the US. Okay. If I need a new heart, I need to get it from a catastrophic accident. Someone has to, it's usually a car accident or a motorcycle accident. And then that person can't be completely dead. Once the circulation stops, the organs degrade really quickly. So they have to, it's this very particular type of accident. Maybe the person's head's crushed, but there's still a bit of circulation or something like that. And then our bodies also reject foreign things, right? Like organs as well. So we control for that by matching for blood type and histology, for tissue type. The size of the organ has to kind of match for the recipient as well. The point here is that it's the supply is a lot less than the demand. Okay. That's the reality. So there's always a lot of desperate people out there that are want to get that organ. And this is where communist China comes in. Okay. Because basically here, as I mentioned, right, you can actually get, and this, we've had multiple examples of this, the organs being procured within days, if not weeks. And so let me give you a little bit of context. Okay. China has this history. It's a unique situation to China. China has this history of creating what are called black classes. Okay. Over decades. The first one of them were landowners. So the Communist Party seized power. They wanted to take those people's land. So they had to kind of convince the population that this is somehow okay to do that. Right. So they pushed this mass dehumanizing propaganda through the system. Actually, very similar talking points to what you would have heard in 1930s in Germany, the Nazi propaganda. Okay. Basically make these people dangerous, kind of pariahs beneath you, all of that. And now it kind of activates this quirk in our psychology and human psychology that you can kind of accept bad things being done to people. And for some people, they may even sort of participate in that. Okay. They have this long history of doing this. And even now with these advanced media tools, it's even more powerful. In 1999, the Chinese Communist Party created its newest black class. It turned on this group called Falun Gong practitioners. Okay. This was 70 to 100 million people. 1 in 13 Chinese were doing this slow motion exercise practice, living truthfulness, compassion, forbearance, these kind of principles. Okay. But it was very unusual. This is what sets up this unique circumstance where you can get this killed to order. It wasn't structured. It was like, there's no roster in it. There's no hierarchy. There's no worship, even though there's kind of a deep spirituality. Like you're not joining anything. People are very self-directed. Okay. And the regime discovered there's more people doing this than Communist Party members. They turn on them. They turn them into a black class. But kind of for the first time in history, it turns out that these people are not re-educating easily, right? When you make a black class, you're not kind of killing everybody or something like that. You just need them to confess their sins. The land, you know, I was wrong to be a landowner. You guys deserve it. Whatever they want to make you say. The Falun Gong were not going to accept being called evil and all these kinds of things. So they incarcerated huge amounts of them. There was this, kind of unwritten rule in those prisons that torture of these people would be considered suicide. In other words, you can work on them as far as you need to break them, but because they wouldn't break easily. And this is what set up Kill to Order, because now what they did is they started blood typing, tissue typing, and organ scanning these people. They created a database of all of these vitals. Remember the stuff that I talked about earlier, what you need in this ethical transplantation system. So now if I'm the wealthy transplant, tourist, I could even be from America. This has happened from Germany, from many countries. And of course, mostly it'll be from within China. There's actually someone in the database because there's so many people incarcerated, so many people in this database. There's a person that's been pre-matched for me. And the moment I make that transaction, I pay that money, that person can be shipped and killed to order. That's the reason that's the name of my book. So this is a very extreme thing. And like you said, it's like science fiction. In the early years, it was hard for me to even talk to people about this. People would literally clue out in the middle of conversations. It's just so horrifying, right?
3: Speaking to Jan Jekalik and Jekalik rather, and his book is Killed to Order. Can you just, for anybody who's skeptical about this, and I think anyone who has a familiarity with how things operate in China actually believes that this could very well be happening, but to people who maybe are just like, hold on a second, just what are the sources? I mean, what are the ways that you could convince a skeptic that this is going on? Like, what are the sources that you draw upon? Where else has this been either written about or research been done on this? Because it is so horrific that it feels hard to imagine that this is going on in the second most powerful country in the world, and that the leadership of that country is not only aware of it, but directly benefiting from it. I mean, it sounds like Xi Jinping might have somebody else's liver.
2: 100%. So there's, it, as one of the researchers of this, David Matus, actually, he helped hunt down the last Nazi war criminal hiding in Canada. He calls it an evil yet to be seen on this planet. And he also says that the problem with this situation, there's too much evidence and not enough. But let me give you a few lines of evidence, right? Some of it was literally people would call in the early days until they figured out we were doing that. People would call the Chinese hospitals and say, how quick can I get an organ? I've got the money. Do you have Falun Gong organs? And we have recordings of people saying, yes, absolutely. And it would come in 2 weeks. We'll set you up. Okay. So that the problem partially also is the moment that you do that, right, then you very quickly the word spreads and there aren't people answering the phone like that anymore. Another piece of evidence, there was literally ads. The ads would list prices online, okay? Of course, when we publicized this, they also went underground. But we have, of course, archives of this, both the wait times under 2 weeks and the price lists, okay? So that's just to give you a starting point. There's a whole tribunal that was held 2019 to 2020. Sir Jeffrey Neis, who had prosecuted Slobodan Milosevic back in the day, he held this international tribunal, put all the evidence together, okay? So there's actually, if you want to check out chinatribunal.com and look at the body of evidence that exists there. But let me give you one example, okay? There's a paper in the American Journal of Transplantation from just a few years back. What the authors did was they thought to themselves, we know that this kill to order is the standard way, that this is just how the system in China works. I wonder if it's gotten so normalized, because remember, this has been happening now for 26 odd years, right? So I wonder if it's so normalized that they're actually writing into the scientific methods of their publicly available peer-reviewed research papers that they've killed people to order, okay? So what they looked at about 2,000 papers of the Chinese scientific transplant literature, and they found 71 instances, and these were very stringent criteria. I actually think the number is much higher than this, but given the most stringent criteria, okay, they found 70 studies where the dead donor rule was very clearly violated. In other words, the person was killed by having their organs removed, and they had actually written that into their scientific peer-reviewed research methods in their paper.
1: So, this is kind of crazy stuff. How much more expansive do you think it could become? And one of the challenges.

0: number of his own books. One was called The Slaughter on the sort of development of the system. Another one's called The Xinjiang Procedure. By the way, people not having done anything, really, like the international community really didn't respond to this for a great number of years. So by 2015, starting around 2000, we get this geometric growth of transplant hospitals based on the Falun Gong incarceration. By 2015 and 2016, the regime turns on another group, the Uyghur Muslims, okay? And they're in a very isolated region in the northwest of China. They dehumanized them. They incarcerated a million of them and started working on them. And then they even started taking these vitals in people's homes. Okay, so they added the second group. Now, going back to your question, okay, it's the estimate that Ethan offered. Okay, he offered an estimate of what's happening in Xinjiang now. But the overall estimate that he offered is about 60 to 100,000 transplants annually. Okay? 60 to 100,000 transplants. We estimate it's about a $9 billion annual industry. Okay? Now remember, in America, we had the record number of transplants last year. That was 40,000. Okay? So there's always this big, big supply limitation in the transplant community in general. So, and people have come to know now, people that have these very loose morals that are, you know, don't want to know where the organ came from or are happy to take an organ that someone was killed for, they know they can go to China to do that. And from what we know, we have examples of people from all over the world having done it.
1: This is a crazy story. We appreciate the time. If people are interested in more, how do they find it?
0: So thank you for asking that. Okay, killtoorder.com, that's the short link to the Amazon link. And I would love it if you got the book. You might be skeptical. Listen, I got hit over the head by the evidence back in 2006. I didn't want to believe it was true then. Okay, but check it out for yourself. I have a whole chapter dedicated to the evidence and also what we can do. One of the big issues, just super quickly, is our own complicity. We've trained some of these transplant surgeons, and there's all sorts of other ways that we're kind of involved that we should stop. And that was part of the testimony the other day, right, that we're basically talking about trying to have legislation and executive action to basically at least cut into this a little bit, because it's a crime against humanity and we shouldn't be a party to it in any way.
1: Amen. Thank you for the time today.
2: Hey, Jan, great work. This is fascinating stuff, by the way, man. I remember when I talked to you about it when I saw you in DC. It's like, we got to have him on, Clay. I mean, it's horrible, but it's important. You know, it's, people got to know about this. Sorry. Thank you, Jan.
0: No, and I wanted to say thank you guys for taking this on. It means the world to me. It's, you know, 20 years of work, and, you know, finally people really want to know, from my heart to yours.
1: Thank you.
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0: 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There you go. 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Exciting stuff. 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Wow, we have so many talkbacks. Mike in Milwaukee.
1: Hey, Clay and Buck. Here's the deal. You don't pay your bills with your portfolio. You pay your bills with your paycheck, and that's what's wrong. It's not that we don't feel it. We don't see it. Our paychecks did not grow in accordance with the cost of living and inflation. So we're backwards on our monthly budgets, and that's the problem.
2: So this is actually significant. Over the last 3 years, paychecks have outpaced inflation. But inflation was so bad in 2022 and for much of the Biden regime that paychecks did not surpass inflation. And I would argue, Mike's comment is actually an incredibly astute one. I would argue the most significant data point out there is, are paychecks outpacing inflation? Because that's how people legitimately get more money in their pocket. Most recently, in the data that just came out, that was not true because the price of oil and gas has gone up. This was the first time in the Trump era, I believe, the first monthly reading where wages did not outpace inflation. So, again, that is the biggest challenge. Mike is hitting on it. I would say, again, lots of people, it does matter significantly if you're.
0: But he's right on the perception. He's right on the perception. I see what he's saying. I think that's correct. And perception matters a lot in politics. B. John from Ohio.
3: Hey, you know, those Taiwanese are pretty petite people. And if Buck's feet look anything like his humongous head, I'm sure that would be considered very weird to them. Comprende?
0: Well, John, hurtful. But funny. I'll give you that. Hurtful, but funny.
2: That's like a roast.
0: I'll take it.
2: Yesterday's program or the day before where you said that the Taiwanese were making fun of your feet?
0: Well, I only knew this because they were saying it in front of Steve Yates, who speaks Mandarin. And he was like, oh, Buck, they think your feet are weird. And it is true. I actually have a broken fifth metatarsal called the Jones fracture that never healed properly from when I was in high school. So I have a weird bump. That's like basically a bone sticking out on the side of my foot. That's what they were noticing. Yeah. It's weird. I know. They were right. The Taiwanese ladies were not incorrect. And they also had a name. They called me Godzilla Head, which was, I made that part up.
2: That is very funny. You should get that foot fixed. Is that a serious surgery to get it fixed?
0: Yeah. You got to get a screw. They basically have to like re-break and then they have to put a screw into it.
2: Oh, it's like a lot of what athletes surgeries, have to deal with.
0: Yeah. Foot and ankle surgeries are very, you know, kind of caveman era compared to knee and hip. Knee and hip stuff, because of all the old people, they've really gotten those down. Ankle and foot is, I don't know, if we have like a world-class ankle foot surgeon, reach out to the show. Maybe you can help me out here. We got a whole lot more talkbacks. We got Katie Zachariah. The gentlemen in the audience have asked, where's Katie? And I said, she will come on and talk about politics in California. So there we are.
2: Yeah, L.A. mayor's race and also what's going on in the primary season. How is that all shaken out? They just had the final California debate yesterday. Ballots are out. Votes are starting to come in. We'll discuss next.
4: Looking for normal in a world of crazy? Clay and Buck have your back.
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9: Wet weather is the big story for the start of the holiday weekend. Showers and thunderstorms stretch across much of the eastern half of the country, with the heaviest rain threat from eastern Texas into southern Louisiana, where flash flooding is possible. The mid-Atlantic and northeast stay cool and damp, with periods of rain and gusty onshore winds. Scattered storms are also possible across parts of the southeast and Tennessee Valley. The Midwest sees a mix of clouds, showers, and some breaks. Out west, it's a much better start to the weekend, with mostly dry weather from California into the Great Basin and southwest. The Pacific Northwest may see a few showers, but much of the west stays mild to warm. Rounds of persistent heavy rain are expected for most of the weekend on the East Coast, but the Fox Forecast Center does not expect these widespread storms to be severe. And that's a look at your national forecast. I'm Jim Forbes.
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11: Flowers and even M&Ms, the peanut one specifically, because Kyle Busch drove that yellow M&M car for more than a decade. All this looking right up at the NASCAR legend. His sudden passing has many people asking how and why.
12: As we wait for answers, the focus shifts to Busch's incredible legacy. A two-time champion who set the fastest qualifying lap at this year's Daytona 500. NASCAR CEO Steve O'Donnell says it's those wins and his connection with the fans that make Busch a permanent legend.
11: NASCAR says they plan to honor Kyle Busch throughout the races this weekend.
13: Busch died after severe pneumonia progressed into sepsis. 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
17: New details emerging in the assassination plot against Ivanka Trump.
18: The trained Iraqi national who was taken into custody last week allegedly made a pledge to kill Ivanka and had a blueprint of her Florida home. This was in response to the killing of Iranian military chief Qasem Soleimani. A source telling the New York Post that the suspect said this, quote, "We need to kill Ivanka to burn down the house of Trump the way he burned down our house." According to the DOJ, the terror suspect has been behind attacks on multiple U.S. and Jewish targets. He was arrested and brought to the U.S. to face multiple terrorism-related charges.
19: That is Fox's Chanley Painter. A federal judge has dropped all charges against Kilmer Abrego Garcia, claiming that federal prosecutors charged him as a form of retaliation. This after Abrego Garcia challenged his deportation.
20: The federal judge in Tennessee was scathing in his opinion. He ruled federal prosecutors were improperly motivated by retaliation after Kilmer Abrego Garcia successfully challenged his deportation to El Salvador. Abrego Garcia was charged with human smuggling last year. The federal charges stem from a November 2022 traffic stop in Tennessee. U.S. District Judge Waverly Crenshaw questioned the timing of the charges. Waverly, an Obama appointee, wrote, "The executive branch closed its investigation on the November 2022 traffic stop. Only after Abrego succeeded in vindicating his rights did the executive branch reopen that investigation. What the government labels as new evidence was not new as a matter of law. The prosecutor's subjective good faith does not cure the retaliatory taint."
19: Fox's Madeline Rivera. Abrego Garcia was deported by the Trump administration in March of 2025 due to an administrative error. DHS claimed that Abrego Garcia was a member of MS-13 with a violent history. I'm Angelo Bavaro, and this is Fox News.
21: The WGY AccuWeather forecast, a bit of rain and drizzle tonight with lows near 49. Clouds, rain and drizzle tomorrow, the high at 58. For Monday, warmer, a passing morning shower, then partly sunny by afternoon. High Monday at 75. Sunshine, a little bit warmer on Tuesday. High Tuesday at 82. From the WGY Weather Center, I'm Steve Williams.
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26: And we're joined by commentator Katie Zechariah out of the great state of California. And Katie, appreciate you being here with us. And we have a couple things. We've got the governor's race, which is interesting in and of itself. We've also, though, got this mayor's race. Guys, do we have this some of the song that is part of the
2: yes.
26: Spencer Pratt campaign? Can we? I want you to listen closely to the lyrics here. The video's even better. Maybe we can put that up at clayandbuck.com. This is a campaign commercial that's created a song that is catchy but also tells the tale. And, Katie, I wanted to have you react to it, but let's let everyone hear this, a little snippet of this campaign song. Play it. Everything.

0: So you guys get the idea. Karen Bass is awful. She's killing our dreams. Human poop, buildings burning, needles, bums, slums. That's catchy stuff, Katie.
1: Well, it's exactly why I left Brentwood, which is adjacent to Santa Monica. We're in the park. There is fentanyl. There's needles on the streets. You can't delineate or differentiate between human feces and what could be dog poop in barrels of urine and water bottles all over the streets. I mean, this isn't exaggerating. This song actually perfectly encapsulates what it is like right now to live in Los Angeles. This is the summer 2026 song, and I hope that the people of Los Angeles City understand that the current trajectory they're on will continue to lead to more poop, more pee, more fires, and more needles, or they can choose a practical solutions mayor that's actually going to try to fix some of these problems rather than continue them.
2: Katie, Tuesday I was out with a bunch of people who live in the LA area for dinner. And all of the conversation, as it was, about the mayor's campaign was about how great the ads are that Spencer Pratt's team has been putting out, that AI assistance has helped him to put out. And a lot of people sitting around the table were saying, I'm not voting for Karen Bass, but they were skeptical that Spencer Pratt could win. Do you think he has a chance to win? Right now, Kalshi Polymarket prediction markets have him at around 25%. We saw Karen Bass triumph over Rick Caruso, who was a very successful business person in that runoff election. She's done an awful job, but how do you see this playing out?
1: It's a tough one. Karen Bass is the establishment Democrat. And let's not forget, Nancy Pelosi runs this state still, even though she's, you know, barely walking and functional. She runs the state, and the establishment Democrats run the state. So you have Gavin Newsom. We have all the good ones, Adam Schiff. And what happens with this is you have to clear on June 2nd. You have to clear the 50% threshold to make it you win. So if Rahman drops out, and a lot of the people who are supporting Rahman, which is current city LA City Council, that surge will likely go to Karen Bass. So Spencer Pratt has to either keep her under 50% or get past her. Those are his two options. Now, if Karen Bass doesn't make it to June 2nd at 50%, then it goes into the general election. And so it'll likely be Spencer Pratt and Karen Bass in the general. And that's where he stands to gain a lot of momentum from here until November. But as we look at, obviously, June 2nd, this is going to be a tricky one because Rahman likely will drop out. Now, can he win? We don't have voter ID. So I'm always skeptical of anything, any national race or local race when you don't have voter ID, especially in corrupt Los Angeles, because right now they're trying to make it local city councilman is trying to pass legislation or an act that illegal aliens can participate in our city elections. So we have this constant back and forth right now.
0: So the campaign is looking really cool. It's getting a lot of attention nationwide. And I just wonder, I understand that there's like the teachers unions, the public sector unions, there's going to be the machinery of the Democrat Party in LA that comes out against him. But in your circles, outside of the conservative tried and true, but are you picking up that there is something of a cultural phenomenon going here for Los Angelinos and that this is breaking through? Or are we just getting too happy about this as outsiders looking in because he's going viral on social media, trashing how terrible Democrats are, and also with his really cool hummingbird videos, which I have to say are amazing.
1: They are amazing. It's a little bit of both. And I hate to be a wet blanket on it, but I'm a native Californian. I lived here my whole life, and it is very difficult. I very much supported Rick Caruso in his bid for mayor, and it came in really, really close. And he had a very successful track record, is an extremely successful commercial developer, and lost by a tiny margin. But who came in to support him at the end? Literally Joe Biden, Nancy Pelosi, Kamala Harris, they all came in to support, Karen Bass, and it took her over the finish line. And so what I'm skeptical about is not can he go viral online, are the people that are excited about the viral online videos going to turn out to vote? who is going to turn out to vote in this election. And he may get a lot of kind of local grassroots support, but he also is up against this party that doesn't care about cheating and that also will leverage every single weapon that they can to come out and support Karen Bass to continue to stay in power in LA.
2: Okay, let's talk the governor's race, because there's a lot of drama surrounding the LA mayor's race. There's also a ton of drama surrounding the governor's race. Ballots are out. Correct me if I'm wrong, Katie. People have started to vote, early voting underway. Steve Hilton is, by all the polling that I have seen and also the Kalshi Polymarket numbers, the leading Republican candidate. There seems to be a lot of shifting going on in who the favored Democrat is. Tom Steyer had a little bit of a run. He's a billionaire. A lot of people thought that he was going to be the nominee. Now it seems like Becerra is surging as the top Democrat. How would you assess where we are headed? And for people who don't know, the top two advance. It's a so-called jungle primary where you could end up with two Democrats. You could end up with two Republicans. You could end up with one of each. Where are we headed here?
1: Well, you're exactly right. Becerra is polling ahead. He was the former attorney general of California and was an absolute disaster as attorney general. And he was also head of Health and Human Services, also nothing notable that he ever did under Joe Biden. And so he's running on an anti-Trump platform. So he thinks he's not running against Steve Hilton and Chad Bianco. Everything he said in the governor's debate yesterday was basically President Trump is the reason we have high gas in California. That is his platform, is anti-Trump. And the Democrat Party has really just fallen to the wayside in not even actually being able to contend on policy or debate who they're running against. But everything is so anti-Trump. So if we have Becerra and then Steve Hilton, it's again, without voter ID in California on statewide elections, it's very difficult for a Republican to win. Now, Steve Hilton stands a large chance if you have a top two, if you have Steve Hilton and Chad Bianco. Now, that's two Republicans that could be in the top two, but Becerra somehow made this dramatic polling jump off of no track record and off of anti-Trump rhetoric to kind of surge ahead. So I'm hoping that Steve Hilton can continue to at least stay in that top two as we head towards the primary.
0: We're speaking to our friend Katie Zachariah. And Katie, the audience may not know this. I know this. You lived in China for a number of years, so you know quite a bit about China. And China was in the news not just for Trump's visit there, but also because a Southern California mayor resigned after pleading guilty to acting as a foreign agent for China. You see, NBC News writes that this has sparked backlash and reignited fears of anti-Asian discrimination. So, one, if you could speak to us about the Chinese intel penetration of California and the rest of the country, but also, if you want to just have some fun with NBC News, is worried that while they're running spies here, there might be some anti-Asian hate that comes up from it.
1: This is what the left always does. They try to make something racist so you don't actually have to address the underlying issue. Nobody cares what race. This is a Chinese communist propaganda that a mayor of a United States city, Arcadia, was peddling to the people of not just Arcadia, San Gabriel Valley, but the wider Chinese American community in the United States. And so instead of addressing that we had a foreign agent as a mayor and really getting to the heart of how did this woman live here, Eileen Wong, how did this woman live here for 30 years as a lawful permanent resident, have two sons, while she and her husband ran basically a subversive media operation for the People's Republic of China. No. We don't actually want to address how she stayed here or got elected, or the fact that Rob Bonta, our attorney general, and a number of other Democrats have been seen either photographed with her or donating to her through Act Blue. We want to say that anyone that questions this is racist. And I'm just going to speak to this specifically, having lived in China. To understand what's happening in not just California, but the greater United States, one only has to look up to Canada or over to Australia to see that Chinese, it's not necessarily an invasion, but as they move in and take over large communities, it's kind of a soft takeover. And when you visit San Gabriel Valley, where Eileen Wong kind of oversaw Arcadia as mayor, it has completely changed over the last 20 to 30 years from kind of a more industrial, even blue collar community to now really what feels like, and I say it and I've gotten a lot of flack over it online, but I'm going to continue saying it. It feels like little Beijing. I go there if I want to taste and eat local Chinese food from when I lived in China for 3 years. But this is something that's scary and something that Americans need to pay attention to, because they're doing it slowly, they're doing it quietly, and they're taking over not just a city or a county, but educational systems. And with birthright citizenship, I'm going to end here, but with birthright citizenship, this is exactly what the dissent in the prevailing Wong Kim arc, which is what the Supreme Court's relying on right now to either override or discuss. This is exactly what they were talking about. Where is the allegiance of the people who are birthing children in the United States? Is it to a foreign country or is it to the United States? And I will just clearly say that when you have a foreign agent in China who's had two children here, that person's allegiance is to China. And so we need to really look hard at this. And it is a much wider problem than just Southern California.
2: Katie, I don't know if you're planning on paying attention or watching The Odyssey, but Buck and I had a big talk. Christopher Nolan's film, you're out in L.A. Movies have been struggling in a big way in L.A., production moving, jobs lost. A huge part of it, I really do believe, is the fact that they have these new DEI requirements, and there are reports that Ellen/Elliot Page is going to be playing Achilles, the warrior, and that Lupita Nyong'o, whose last name I probably mispronounced, is going to be Helen of Troy. Do people talk about how movies have lost their way? You're in L.A., you're in California. It used to be a city and a state that people aspired to go visit, to live in. Feels like a lot of that cachet is lost, and to a large extent, it's because they're not focused on making great movies anymore. They're trying to check diversity boxes.
1: Yeah, well, I mean, it's offensive. The View ran a whole panel on this, basically saying that we shouldn't be offended at this. So if, you know, what if Rosa Parks was played by Sandra Bullock or Nelson Mandela was played by Chris Hemsworth? This is the type of stuff that is that we're all supposed to accept the woke DEI when it's given to us. But the second we challenge it, we're again, same with NBC. It's somehow racist or we're not accepting and tolerant. And if you look at the numbers in LA, we'll go right back to LA. The exodus that LA has seen is not just because it's a terrible, miserable place to live, but a large part of the economy in Los Angeles has been built around making movies and making films. And as the entire industry is now collapsing in Hollywood because people aren't going to see these types of movies anymore. To conversely, what happened with Top Gun Maverick? I mean, that was a box office hit. Everybody yep. loved it. It was patriotic, and it was a uniting film for Americans. This will not be that. And it's really systemic. If they want to actually bring business back, they're going to have to start reading the room and what the American people want. And nobody's going to go see this in the box office. We may all watch or at the theaters. We may all watch it at home so we can discuss it here and talk about how disastrous it was. But people aren't going to go see this film. And it speaks to the larger audience of like they're tone deaf and they need to start getting the picture, or we're going to continue in the decline in L.A.
0: Katie Zachariah, everybody. Katie, we'll see you soon. Thanks so much.
1: Thank you.
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0: Welcome back in, Clay Travis, Buck Sexton Show. Let's get to some more of your talkbacks. It's the Friday edition of the program. John in Louisville, Kentucky. See,
1: I'm a radiologist. I actually listen to you guys every day while I'm reading scans, but my days are limited, man. I'm thinking 10 to 15 years, and AI is going to do most of our job. You know, we need a small handful of radiologists to do the more complex cases, but AI is pretty much going to replace me. I think you're right. Everybody's just going to annual scan. AI is going to read it instantaneously, and my job will mostly be gone.
0: It's going to be fascinating to see how that plays out. My brother-in-law is a radiologist, and I think super skilled radiologists are still going to have jobs, but a lot of early work is going to be done by AI.
2: And look, I took my first Waymo last night. I went to an event. I took a Waymo. I got into a car with no driver and got. I'm done with Uber now. At least in Miami Beach, where I can use Waymo, because the Waymo comes, it picks me up. You know what it doesn't have? Those smelly tree things that people put in their cars. I hate those things. But you can't tell somebody, take the smelly tree thing out of your car. Black ice or whatever, that's one of them, doesn't smell good. Like evergreen tree doesn't smell good. I just want a normal smell in my Waymo. Does it for me.
0: By the way, some people in Atlanta are like, that's good for you, Buck, because the Waymos lost their way and were just circling nonstop in a neighborhood in Atlanta recently.
3: Looking for normal in a crazy world? Clay and Buck have your back.
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6: Fox News, I'm Carmen Roberts. It could be a done deal. President Trump announced on Truth Social this afternoon that a peace deal with Iran, including opening the Strait of Hormuz, is largely negotiated. And he told Axios earlier today he planned to meet with his team, which was expected to include Steve Witkoff, Jared Kushner, and Vice President J.D. Vance.
7: Fox News' Alex Hogan at the White House. The president says details would be released soon. Evacuation centers in Southern California are filling up after a chemical tank overheated yesterday and is still in danger of exploding. Unified Incident Commander Craig Covey.
8: We're bringing people in from all over the country, talking to people all over the place, trying to come up with additional options. 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
13: The WGY AccuWeather forecast, a bit of drizzle for the overnight and the low at 49. Morning drizzle Sunday, otherwise clouds and cool, the high at 58. Monday, a passing morning shower, partly sunny and a bit warmer, the high Monday at 75. Mostly sunny, it'll be a warmer day Tuesday, high Tuesday up to 82. From the WGY Weather Center, I'm Steve Williams.
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37: Florida history. And someone who's gone to the fight and not waited for the fight to come to them. Amendments 3 and 4 here in Florida, pot and abortion, school board races. I was involved in all of those in ways that the other candidates in this race were not. And so I helped build the Free State of Florida. I'm going to protect it and expand it.
0: Tell us, you worked in the Navy and have been involved in helping to clear minds. We've been talking about that as it pertains to the Strait of Hormuz. Appreciate the time today. What was that experience like for you?
37: Well, there are two parts of it. You know, we navigate through them daytime, nighttime. And then during the day, I led a small boat team of about five people, and we would have explosive ordnance personnel to swim out, you know, about, you know, me 15 feet away. They'd swim out, put explosives on. We'd pull them back in the boat. And if something happened too soon, it happened to us, not our ship that was about a mile away. And what had happened there is the Iraqis had set minefields, but they would, you know, break off in the course of the seas and the tides. And then they would just free float, and they were hitting American ships, our Navy ships, as well as merchant vessels, killing people, hurting people, obviously doing a lot of damage. And so that was a unique experience, to be sure. A lot of that beginning of the leadership under pressure I reference.
1: So what do you think about the current situation with Iran, the Trump administration continuing to hold out that there'll be no nuclear future for Iran, but also the strait needs to open? It has not been fully opened or is not functioning the way that it was before all this. What's your take on it?
37: Well, I've obviously been through the strait. I've seen the coast of Iran. Look, Iran for almost a half a century has been hunting and killing Americans. The difference between Iran, China, and Russia is when Iran gets nukes, they will use them. There's just no question about it. So the president is right to be laser focused on preventing that from ever happening. And so we'll see how it goes. I hope that his discussions in China will be helpful in that regard. I'd like to see that regime come down for sure and see something in its place. You know, back before the regime, it was a very pro-Western country. And we hope that they will at least not being the kind of regime that we've had now that has been hunting Americans again for almost half a century.
0: You know Florida well. You were the Speaker of the House. The new map, 24-4 is potentially the outcome, 24 Republican seats, 4 Democrat seats. Do you buy it? How would you assess the new map?
37: Well, I think they're good maps. And the difference between our maps and theirs is there are squares and rectangles. Theirs look like little snakes emanating from big metro areas. And the Supreme Court's decision was a good one. As John Roberts once said, if you want to end racial discrimination, stop discriminating based on race. And that's what that decision basically does, is we're no longer going to use race as a determinant in how we draw these maps. We're not going to intentionally discriminate. The case says that as well. But it's really the Democrats that have been doing not the Republicans. And so I like the maps. We'll see how that turns out. I hope it's helpful. But here in the great state of Florida, we're gonna keep electing Republicans.
1: We're talking to Paul Renner, former Speaker of the Florida House. He is running for governor, and this primary is coming up. To that end, Paul, Byron Donalds in all the polling is by far the front runner. We know that no votes have been cast and things can change, and you're here to make your case to the people of Florida, as well as just, why not, all other 50 states too, because you're being heard everywhere. What's the difference between you and a future Byron Donalds administration, if I may ask? How would you separate yourself from him as we look to who should be in charge of a state that I'm now very, very fond of?
37: Well, I am too. And if you look at the grassroots, it tells a whole different story. The straw polls that have been coming out show us beating him 2-1. And so the people are actually focused on this race, and they look at these issues of who's the leader, who has leadership experience, who's shown up on mission and delivered results. I've delivered more than anybody that's ever led the legislature here in Florida, and the governor said so. Who's got the vision? I've got the only plan to eliminate homestead property taxes and go after a bunch of other things, health freedom, educational freedom, going after public corruption. And again, the last thing is who's shown up to the fight, who goes to the fight. School board races, I joined the governor. Amendment 3 and 4, I donated and raised over $2 million to stop Amendment 4 from passing. That's what leaders do. Others hoard their money, and sending out a tweet on social media is not leadership. And so people want somebody who's going to be a fighter like this governor, like the president, and you're looking at him.
1: Paul, where can people go if they want to get involved, if they want to help your campaign?
37: Sure. 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We would appreciate if you want to throw 10 or 20 bucks into the pot. We'd love that. We'd especially love you to volunteer for our campaign. We're getting tremendous support at the grassroots level. And you can read more about me there. 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VoteRenner.
1: Paul Renner in the governor's race here in Florida. Good luck to you, sir. Thanks for joining us.
37: Thanks, guys. Great weekend to you.
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0: Welcome back in, Clay, Travis, Buck Sexton Show. We have had awesome weekends hanging out. We hope all of you are going to have awesome weekends. We've had an awesome week hanging out with all of you. This is the final segment of the week, and we've got a bunch of you who want to talk back. I'll begin with simultaneous talkbacks, which accuse us of doing the exact opposite back to back. This is first Rick from Medina, Ohio, who is upset, D.
1: I believe you guys are falling into the messaging trap of the Democrats with these gas prices. Gases were way higher under Obama for 3 years, higher under Biden for months. It's been 10 weeks, and the reason why is trying to stop a nuclear war. Please start talking about the other great economic benefits we are experiencing right now and get off the gas prices.
0: All right, shouldn't be talking about gas prices, according to Rick, who says we're falling into Democrat traps.
2: Gas prices under Obama, thinking that that is going to be something that you can deploy here is a zero. That's a zero. That's a zero help. No one's going to be like, well, they were higher under Obama. No one cares. Not a single person cares. That's part one.
0: So then, meanwhile, Alex in Charleston says, the gas price thing is a big deal. We got to fix it. Cut E.
3: We hear the same mantra day after day. Gas prices will go down when the strait opens and the stock market's setting records. Well, here's a problem. The normal everyday American under the age of 59 and a half can't access their 401k, and therefore they're struggling. That's the bottom line. That doesn't matter to them.
0: Okay, so I just love this. Just so you know, simultaneously, we should stop talking about gas prices because we are falling into a trap, and also we should not talk about the stock market going up, and we should talk about gas prices more because we aren't paying enough attention to average everyday Americans.
2: All I know is it's your fault. That's all that I know.
0: Yeah, so right.
2: Whichever way
0: that's
2: we're doing it, it's your fault.
0: It's Buck's fault. All right, here's a positive. Now, those are the negatives. We're going into the weekend. Let's have some fun. We did just have the 40th anniversary of Top Gun. And Doug from Milwaukee's got a pitch. Cut F.
4: Yesterday, 40th anniversary of Top Gun. This week only, May 13th through May 20th, Top Gun and Top Gun Maverick in theaters. Go see it. Turn and burn.
0: I didn't know this, Buck. That is awesome. I may have to get out to the movie theaters. I went out to the movie theaters twice this week, which is rare for me. I saw the Nate Bargatze Breadwinner movie, which is going to be out, family film. And then I went to go see, made Buck nervous, went to go see the Michael Jackson movie, biopic. It's really good. Really good.
2: I think that our next bet, forget about steak, I think it has to be video posted publicly of either you or me moonwalking at our best, depending on who's the winner. You know.
0: Well, I'll study for that. You used to do TikTok dances in your apartment by yourself during COVID. You've got an advantage on me. If I haven't had my hand on Laura's hip, I don't think I've danced in a very long time. And she's a good dancer, so that's why I just put my hand on her hip and hopefully go the direction she's going. Bob says Christopher Nolan, he loves him. We were talking about the Odyssey movie and the controversy over DEI rules in Hollywood. By the way, we have reached out to Harmeet Dhillon, and I'd like to have her on the show. I believe she's from California originally, if I'm not mistaken, but I don't understand how Oscar film DEI rules would not potentially run afoul of federal guidelines as it pertains to hiring and firing. Because as you pointed out,
2: what I've been saying,
0: this makes no sense. Directly impacts who gets hired for jobs. It seems like that would be illegal under federal law. Here is Bob on G, podcast listener.
5: Now, hang on, Buck. I really like Christopher Nolan as a director. He's probably one of the best directors of our generation. I enjoyed the first two Dark Knight films. I think The Dark Knight Rises was a little too brutal, as you were trying to point out. But let's not forget Oppenheimer. Oppenheimer was an amazing movie and actually dealt with a real historical subject. I haven't seen Dunkirk yet, but I want to.
2: Okay, Oppenheimer sucked. All right, I'm with you on the Batman movies. I'm with you on the Batman. The Batman movies are very entertaining, very watchable. There's some holes in them. And casting Maggie Gyllenhaal in the second movie, I don't want to be mean, but why cast the ugliest actress in Hollywood? Like, you know what I'm saying? You're supposed to be like a romantic lead here. Well, why do that? It's not nice to her either, because people look at her and they go, ooh, this is not good.

0: So
1: I'm just laughing, by the way. Poor Maggie Gyllenhaal happens to hit the wrong channel on a radio show. She's listening in L.A., and Buck just called her the ugliest actress in Hollywood.
0: I mean, that might be a little harsh, but, you know, not she's not it's not good. It was a bad
1: decision. I mean, Lena Dunham still has a pulse, so far as I know, Buck.
0: Okay. She's definitely better looking than Lena Dunham, to be fair. But you look at the Nolan movies, Tenet. Did anyone see Tenet? I heard Tenet was trash.
1: I saw Tenet, I believe, because this is where I'm going to get, Buck, you're going to completely record scratch change your opinion on Christopher Nolan, just like this. I believe he was the most anti movie theaters being shut for COVID and insisted that Tenet be held. He wouldn't allow it to go out to streaming, and he insisted that Tenet be placed in theaters. The reason I went to go see it was there were virtually no movies anywhere. I think Tenet was the first movie to come out like in a post COVID era.
0: Tenet is about a sci-fi thriller about a secret agent preventing a time-bending apocalypse. In the trash.
1: Trash. You're looking at just the film. You don't give Christopher Nolan credit for saying, I want theaters open. I want my movie to be in theaters.
0: I see this completely differently from you. I don't think he's a COVID hero. I think he was just trying to look for any excuse to hold the movie because it was such trash and he was just playing for time. I think he just didn't want people to realize.
1: Somebody do research on this. I remember going to see Tenet in like May or June of 2020 when there were no other movies that were released, and there was nobody else in the movie theater. It was me and Laura, and I went specifically because I was so excited to be able to go to see a new movie in the movie theater.
0: I mean, I'll tell you, he's not as bad as, I mean, I basically had a rule when I was a single guy, which is that if a girl told me on a date that she was a really big Wes Anderson fan, it was like, it's all over. And she might as well have just announced her pronouns. I just, you know, Royal Tannenbaums, these movies, pretentious, very boring, bad movies.
1: Let me hit you with the ultimate record scratch moment here. What if Christopher Nolan intentionally gave these people jobs? Laura asked me this question because he wanted to bring attention to the absurd DEI rules. And that's why he put Ellen Page in his Achilles.
0: No way. Because he'll never live down. Odysseus is a millennia old, like foundational story of Western civilization. If this movie stinks, it will completely derail a lot of people's opinions of Christopher Nolan overall. It's not, he wouldn't sacrifice this one.
1: Okay, you made the same argument that I made to her, but she was saying, you know, what if this was an intention?
0: Both of us are, if we're ganging up on her on this one, I think she's got a tough, I think counselor has a tough pitch before the court here, before the jury. Let's go. Other movies, okay, well, we'll move on from this. I could just sit here and trash the movies all day. Inception, garbage, The Prestige,
1: Let me hit you with this, something fun to close with, because some of these other talkbacks are serious, and I'm like, I don't want to wonk. Buck, I said I went to go see the Michael Jackson movie. I sent a tweet right before I walked in because there were a bunch of kids in the movie theater. Jorts, that is long jean shorts on men. This is not Daisy Dukes, not like short jean shorts on girls, which have kind of remained constant popularity for generations now. Long male jean shorts. This is like 1995 era. They are back. Teenage boys everywhere are wearing these, including my own sons, which is what I took note of. And let me hit you with this. I tweeted about it yesterday. It turned into a trending topic on Twitter. And if you are out there and you're saying, Clay, you have no idea what you are talking about, you're a total imbecile on fashion, all of that could very well be true. They trended. And I want to make sure that I get this right because.
0: Okay. You can find the data on this one. I'm just going to tell you, jorts are hideous on men and women. It's just the truth. I'm just here to tell you the truth. Hideous. Hideous.
1: Even Daisy Dukes? Like, no, short.
0: No, that's not, those aren't jorts. Those aren't jorts. Yeah,
1: but a lot of people get confused, which is
0: knee
1: why
0: length,
1: I pulled them out.
0: Jean shorts are among the ugliest garments. I think you should probably consider a Taliban style burqa before you put knee-length jean shorts on.
1: They're a bad look. I told my son I had them. Here, Buck, is I'm not crazy on this. Both Elle and Glamour have described jorts as, quote, a key 2026 look. says they are inspired by the Y2K trend of fashion, which is everything around then is coming back in style.
0: This is meant to undermine Western civilization and all that is beautiful. It's like the fat positivity movement and having all the fat tranny, cover models and stuff. They're trying to destroy our morale with pretending that women should be wearing jean shorts. Don't fall for it, ladies. Don't fall for it.
1: Laura, to tie in with Buck's argument, I shared a photo. She said, that looks like I'm wearing jorts. People have to see my shoes. Also, Florida Gator fans wear jorts. Great line.
2: 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Keeping it right. 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
0: When we talk about Israel, we're not just talking about a country on a map. We're talking about a people connected to a promise.
1: Right now in Israel, families are still on edge with an ongoing ceasefire in place, knowing that missile and drone attacks can start again at any time. This isn't just a crisis. It's a call to respond.
0: For Christians, caring for the Jewish people isn't rooted in politics. It's rooted in trust in a God who keeps his word. So we don't stay distant. We step in with practical help. The International Fellowship of Christians and Jews is on the ground bringing food, caring for the vulnerable, and reminding people they're not alone. 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
1: 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Heroes like United States Army Sergeant Mario Nelson.
0: Sergeant Nelson served in the National Guard and volunteered at Ground Zero after the 9/11 attacks. Later, Mario enlisted full-time in the Army and was deployed to Iraq. Mario made the ultimate sacrifice when he was killed by a rocket-propelled grenade.
1: In this 25th anniversary year of 9/11, we continue to honor the cost of service and the enduring legacy of those who gave everything for our freedom. 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
11: The family of NASCAR champion Kyle Busch releases the cause of his death. Fox's Jonathan Hunt has details.
16: His family now says he died after severe pneumonia progressed into sepsis, resulting in rapid and overwhelming associated complications. The family received the report today. Busch, a two-time NASCAR champion, died at just 41 years of age on Thursday, a day after passing out in a racing simulator.
11: And Bush's passing comes less than 2 weeks after he reportedly struggled with a sinus cold made worse by competing at the Cup Series race at Watkins Glen. Bush was 41. In London, police are asking for more witnesses to come forward as they continue to investigate allegations against the former Prince Andrew. Fox's Stephanie Bennett has more.
17: Now, Thames Valley Police, they provided an update this week on its investigation into the allegations of misconduct in public office by Andrew Mountbatten Windsor. Previously, police said they were assessing reports that the former prince sent confidential trade documents to Jeffrey Epstein while serving as the UK's trade envoy. Newly released government documents show Queen Elizabeth was very keen for Andrew to take that trade role. But detectives, they say they're expanding their appeal, saying misconduct in public office can take different forms, including potentially financial or sexual offenses. Officers say they're speaking to a number of witnesses, calling this a serious and complex case. The former prince was arrested in February on his 66th birthday, later released under caution and further investigation.
11: And Andrew has denied all the allegations. This just in, D.C. police are responding to gunshots near the White House this evening. The White House has been placed on lockdown, according to multiple reports. We'll have more as information becomes available. I'm Carmen Roberts, and this is Fox News.
18: The WGY AccuWeather forecast, a bit of drizzle for the overnight and a low at 49. Morning drizzle Sunday, otherwise clouds are cool, the high at 58. Monday, a passing morning shower, partly sunny and a bit warmer, the high Monday at 75. Mostly sunny, it'll be a warmer day Tuesday, high Tuesday up to 82. From the WGY Weather Center, I'm Steve Williams.
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1: The following is a pre-recorded program. This is Handle on the Law, marginal legal advice where I tell you you have absolutely no case. Okay, this is one of these federal employees, these high-end federal employees. This one has to do with the head of the USDA, United States Department of Agriculture, a woman by the name of Brooke Rollins. And she's being sued by the National Federation of Federal Employees, about 100,000 federal workers across various agencies. In addition, several individual USDA employees and accuse Rollins of, sending increasingly proselytizing communications to the entire USDA workforce. Promoting her brand of Christian beliefs and theology. Now, keep in mind, this is a captive audience. Here you have the secretary issuing a email, and everybody gets it, and you don't ignore an email from the secretary of the Department of Agriculture. So since she became secretary in February of 2025, she started sending out emails, including one, and this was on Independence Day, calling for God's protection of and favor towards the United States. Now, that alone is, a little bit iffy because the Constitution, which controls everything in our country, that is the laws, does not mention God in any way. It is completely agnostic. And what happens is Christians in particular, what they do is reference the Declaration of Independence as the creation of our government, of our country, and therefore we're a Christian country. Well, you can say whatever you want, but it's the Constitution that controls no God in the Constitution. So she is calling for God's protection of and in favor towards the U.S. It also references a Christmas email. And now this is an accusation in which she said in part, and I quote, God gave us the greatest gift of all, the gift of his son and our savior, Jesus Christ, who came to free us from our sins and open the door to eternal life. Yep. And the email also talked about, quote, the very real trials and hardships we face, and sin and death do not get the last word. And I'm going to quote again, continuing with the email. So like the very first disciples to encounter our risen Lord in the upper room almost 2,000 years ago, this Easter led us to be alive with hope, full of paschal joy, and confident in the mission of each of us that has been called for. Well, yeah, a government employee proselytizing a Christian belief or her Christian belief to employees of the Department of Agriculture, that's a little tough. That's a little tough. First of all, separation of church and state, that's a problem. Second of all, you have a situation where here you are, you employees, and you're going to hear from me as a Christian. And I'm going to tell you about how you should adhere to the principles as set down by Jesus Christ, our Savior. Yep, that lawsuit is going to fly big time. Now, let me ask you. Normally, I'd say this is ridiculous on its face, and the courts would order her to stop immediately. But we have a Supreme Court, and this no doubt will go up because no matter who wins or loses on this one, the appeals are going to go right up, whether the Supreme Court hears the case or not. And I don't know the answer to that. Sometimes when you have an appellate court decision and the court, the Supreme Court simply doesn't want to hear it. They do not grant certiorari. That means they don't grant that they are going to hear the case, which is most of the time. You know, the court hears maybe 70, 80 cases a year, and there are thousands that are submitted to the Supreme Court. So if the Supreme Court does not want to hear it, then the appeals court, the Court of Appeals, that decision reigns and will, in fact, be the law of the land in this effect, or at least in the district. These are district courts. So the Court of Appeals for the first district is Western U.S. For the ninth district is the Eastern U.S. So at least in those districts, the appeals court, that rule controls. So that's why everybody wants a Supreme Court decision. Under this court, Supreme Court, if they take it, I think that they would uphold her ability to say that, because freedom of religion is now the most important thing, far more than separation of church and state. And she is simply arguing her freedom of religion in writing those emails. And I think the court is going to say that supersedes almost everything. Okay. All right. Now, a quick word about your privacy online. I mean, everything is about you is available. Your home address, where you work, where you bank, what you buy, where, court records, accident history, insurance companies, their information. Don't forget about your DMV info, your credit score, your social media. I mean, I could go on for an hour. It's all out there and it is not hard to get. And are you ready for this? 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Because all of your information is collected by hundreds of data brokers and then gets sold to anyone who wants to buy it. 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
1: And welcome back. 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Gilbert, hello, Gilbert. Welcome to the show.
12: Good morning, Bill. My sister is the trustee of my mom and dad's estate, and I've asked her on several occasions during, could I please see the living trust? Well, what she does, Bill, she brings out the quitclaim deed, and I tell her, hey, that's not what I wanted. And the attorney that handled the mom and dad's estate, Bill, I called him up and he said, she has to show me a copy. And I've been as polite and cordial as I can about it. And it's getting kind of old. Like, I keep asking her and I'm just not getting to see the living trust. What can I do, Bill?
1: Okay, a couple of things. First of all, she has to show you the copy under certain circumstances. And that's it. And usually... the settlor, and that is your mom and dad, I'm assuming, that left the money, they have to die. Okay? And she's got six. Are they dead yet, by the way?
12: Oh, Bill, dad is dead. Mom's got dementia. She's 100 years old, and she's probably going to go live for another 5 years just like
1: okay, all right. So she's effectively dead, but that's another wrinkle because you have to declare her incapacitated, and... someone's got to go in and make the decisions for her. Here's the bottom line, is that in California, the trustee has 60 days in which to not give you the copy of the trust. And it is there are some exceptions to that. So what you have, and here's what I do with my trust, okay? I mean, do I have a duty or does my trustee have a duty to turn over the trust to my beneficiaries? Probably not until I'm dead for 60 days. So here's what I did to protect my beneficiaries is a copy of that trust went to everybody, the trustee, the lawyer that wrote the trust. I have a file of it on my computer. I sent a copy of it up to the cloud. And enough people have the trust that you don't have to worry about it. You should be able to get it. Now, if the trustee refuses to get it, you're a beneficiary, you can file a lawsuit. And a court will order the trustee to turn it over to you. Because not showing you a copy of the trust within that 60 days is really flaky. Something's going on. and if you assume and have a legitimate reason to tell the court you're a trustee, the court will order your sister to turn it over. But the fact that she won't and you're a beneficiary, man, I don't get it. I even send my beneficiaries a copy of the trust because it's no secret. Here's what I'm leaving. And the other thing is the safe deposit box. I have one in there, too. So you get to go to court. And here's the fun part. Are you ready for this? Is that okay. You sue her and the estate is going to probably defend her. So do you know where she lives?
12: Oh, yeah.
1: Break in and steal it. Just break in. And if the attorney, I'm surprised the attorney doesn't have a copy of it. The attorney who wrote the trust.
12: Yeah, well, and, yes, he does, Bill, but he says he can't release a copy unless Doreen, my sister, says, she has to grant permission, and she has not done that.
1: Well, it's court time. You can wait till the 60 days. Do you think she's going to screw you out of the money?
12: Bill, I think the reason she's not showing it to me, Bill, is because she's going to lose her comfort zone. She's never moved out. The umbilical cord never got
1: okay, that's
12: cut.
1: Screwing you out of the money, money that you would normally get. Fair enough. Now, she can argue not showing you the trust because I have to prove to the bank, I have to prove to everybody that I'm the trustee. So let's say she wants to move a bank account that's in the name of the trust or a piece of property. She has to show the death certificate of the settlor, the people who wrote the trust, your parents, and she has to show a copy of the trust that she is the trustee. And then it goes, if you're going to a bank and then it goes up to management, it goes up the food chain. So you're much better off just threatening her with her life. I mean, that's it. You know, you don't send me the trust. It's going to hurt you very, very much. That's what I would do. Now, I wouldn't outright threaten her. You can't threaten her and say, I'm going to kill you. But you can say it's not going to be pleasant for you. You know, sort of just go under the table. Hey, I have a friend of mine who knows a guy, Guido, and he has baseball bats. That's what I would do. And of course, I would go to prison. But hey, what can I tell you? That's the way it rolls. Mark. Hello, Mark. Welcome to Handle on the Law.
11: Hi there. Let me set the scene for you, Bill. Gen X daughter. Was involved in an accident that was not her fault. The insurance company said, yeah, it's not your fault. Got rear-ended. They damaged the car. Insurance company fixed the car, but there was a concussion, some small lacerations in her that she suffered. This is like a year ago. So she didn't want to go through the attorney sort of thing, so she kind of just postponed it, I guess, or kind of... Okay. Yeah, postponed it, and now they offered for $5,000. And my question is, I think it's worth $10,000. I think small claims in California is $10,000. My question is, can I take the insurance company to small claims court?
1: Well, yeah, but let me ask you this. Because you think it's worth $10,000, and they offer only $5,000, the insurance company isn't at fault, Mark. You take the driver. And say, I want my medical paid. And by the way, when she received the money for the car, did she sign off full liability or only as to property damage? Do you happen to know?
11: Only to property damage.
1: Okay, so you're good on that. So now what you have now is personal injury. You don't sue the insurance company on the other side. They're not at fault. They can tell you to go pound sand and they don't want to pay you anything. So you sue the driver.
11: Your
1: daughter doesn't have a relationship with the driver's insurance company. The entire relationship is with the driver. It just so happens that insurance is covering the driver.
11: Oh, okay. I thought because they kept sending you letters, please sign this to sign off.
1: Yeah, no, I understand because they have a duty to their insured to get the insured off the hook.
11: Oh,
1: and they're saying.
11: So they get the.
1: Go ahead. And if you think it's worth $10,000, you go, no, I'm not accepting $10,000. We're going to sue the driver. I'm not accepting $5,000. We're going to sue the driver for $10,000. Okay. I'm assuming your daughter went to a doctor for a period of time.
11: Yeah, she has a medical thing released from her work. Shows she's
1: okay, fair enough. How much, what were the medical costs?
11: Oh, I think the medical costs were maybe because she has insurance. So out of pocket was maybe, you know, couple hundred bucks.
1: Yeah, that doesn't matter because what happens is you'll get the full amount and then the insurance company gets the money back. The medical insurance company gets the money back. Because if you read your policy, any insurance claim, any medical costs paid by a third party, which is the driver's insurance in this case, is returned to the insurance company. So do you have an idea how much the total bill would be?
11: Oh, it's a few thousand. Oh, yeah, it's a few thousand dollars.
1: 2,000? Well, and this was soft tissue. This was soft tissue injury, or was it?
11: Yeah, concussion and some small lacerations underneath.
1: Okay, so concussion. All right. I don't know if it's worth. I don't know if it's worth $10,000. You can start arguing, negotiate with them. Just say no. $5,000 isn't enough. I want $10,000, and they either tell you to go.
11: But the driver's where I go, right? You said the original.
1: You're dealing with the insurance company. You're not suing the insurance company. The insurance company is negotiating with you on behalf of the driver. They're insured.
11: Right. I asked him. I said, "Give me $10,000." They said, "Go pound sand."
1: Okay.
11: I said, okay.
1: Then,
11: I don't. You know.
1: Okay. Then you sue. Then you sue the driver. Yeah. That's all you can do.
11: Okay. Which box would I check on the small claim? It's not a contract. What would the box be?
1: A personal injury. Injury.
11: Oh, just put down personal injury.
1: Yeah.
11: Oh, okay.
1: Just put down personal injury. Yeah. And then here's your proof. Here's the medical cost.
11: Where the accident happened or where she lives?
1: Where the accident happened. If you're in California, you can do it where the accident happened, or where she lives. Doesn't matter.
11: Oh, yeah. Well, yeah, it's a lot easier to go where she lives because it's downtown LA.
1: Yeah, that's fine. Yeah. All right. Yeah. People make that mistake all the time is I want to sue the other side's insurance company. They didn't do anything to you. You're going to sue them for what? To force them to pay where they have no duty at all to pay you. They have no duty to you. They're a duty to the insured, their customer. And if they just tell everybody to go pound sand and the insured is and that is their customer is at fault and the insurance company says no, that's a different story. But in this case, they're saying, hey, here's $5,000. Well, no, I want $10,000. OK, no. They can say that all day long.
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16: Fox News, I'm Angelo Bavaro. The White House is on lockdown after reports of shots fired nearby. Sources tell Fox a gunman fired multiple times and was taken down by Secret Service. That suspect never got inside the perimeter. That scene is now contained. President Trump says a peace agreement with Iran has been, quote, largely negotiated.
17: Fox is told that a call took place today at 1 p.m. and that was supposed to include leaders from Saudi, Qatar, the UAE, Egypt, Turkey, and Pakistan. President Trump said that he would meet with Steve Witkoff and Jared Kushner.
16: Fox's Alex Hogan. New details emerging in the assassination plot against Ivanka Trump.
18: The trained Iraqi national who was taken into custody last week allegedly made a pledge to kill Ivanka and had a blueprint of her Florida home.
16: That is Fox's Chelley Painter. 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
19: The WGY AccuWeather forecast, a bit of drizzle for the overnight and the low at 49. Morning drizzle Sunday, otherwise clouds and cool, the high at 58. Monday, a passing morning shower, partly sunny and a bit warmer, the high Monday at 75. Mostly sunny, it'll be a warmer day Tuesday, high Tuesday up to 82. From the WGY Weather Center, I'm Steve Williams.
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0: Welcome back, Handle on the Law. Tommy, you're up. Hello, Tommy. I hear noise in the background.
1: Hey, Bill, I think you're calling me, Tony?
0: I am. Yeah, I am.
1: Oh, thank you. Sorry about that.
0: No, it's okay.
1: I had to switch you over, but so my question is, okay, I'm a felon from 35 years ago. No significant anything, a DUI like 10, or no, geez, that'd even be almost 20 years ago. When I go on trips with my friend who has a concealed carry permit, he leaves the gun in the car. We go to the gas station, whatever, we go in somewhere to eat. Most of the time, he'll leave the gun in the car when we're out of state. And if I get back to the car before him, am I in possession?
0: Yep. Very pleasant. If you are not allowed to carry a weapon or have a weapon with you, in the car means the same as, let me see, in the car. That what it means. That's what it means. So that's considered possession. So he's got to take it with him. Or lock it in the trunk. That way you could probably get away with that. You don't want to do that. Let me ask you a question. This was a felony 20 years ago.
1: Mine was 35 or something like that.
0: Okay. 35 years ago. And you were convicted of, what was the crime?
1: Possession with intent to deliver.
0: Deliver what?
1: Meth.
0: Oh, meth. Okay. So when you went to trial, it was a very quick trial, I'm assuming. Or if you pled guilty.
1: Yeah, it was a mandatory minimum. Here's your time. Go do your time.
0: Oh, how long were you doing your time?
1: Extra, 2 years.
0: You spent 2 years in prison?
1: Yeah.
0: Wow. And I'm assuming you never suffered from constipation since. Okay. Fair enough. Since it was so long ago, you know what? You might be able to have it knocked down, under certain circumstances. And if it's a misdemeanor, I think you're going to be okay. And you can carry your own gun and rob, stores. That's the answer. Okay. David. Hello, David.
2: Hey, Bill.
0: We're getting slight as a delay today. Hey, David. Welcome.
2: Thank you, sir. So I've been a civil servant for better part of 20 years now, working in the same capacity in physical security, although my title is actually anti-terrorism officer. I've never done anything that pertains to physical security, but the organization that I represent never changed the position description to better align with anti-terrorism rather than physical security. And rather than send me to any formal school, they've decided to make all physical securities obtain a certification through another entity, which personally I think is garbage. But it also says in the guidance that's provided by the organization that the incumbents that are already serving in the capacity of that position do not need to obtain the certification. Yet they tried to force one of my colleagues to take it. He was unsuccessful in taking the exam, and they fired him after 15 years of dedicated service.
0: Okay.
2: So they're trying to do the same thing to me, and I'm wondering if I have a case for either hostile work environment, because it goes far beyond
0: that. Yeah, you might. No, you might.
2: They do actually terminate me, a wrongful termination suit.
0: Yeah, I would think so. And here is why. Just redoing the description is not a problem. They can redo the description all they want. They also can.
2: They reinstated it last month.
0: I don't know if that matters because they're allowed to go ahead and redo saying the job that you had is now the job that you have. They can transfer. The big issue is you being grandfathered in. And not having to take additional course. That, if it's a law, if it's a policy that you don't have to take that course because you're grandfathered in and they force you to take it, that's when it becomes an illegal move. Because they're straight out in violation of their own policy. So that's where you're going to go. And hostile work environment, I don't know about that. But just violation of their own policy. And I think it'd be a wrongful termination. Well, let me ask you a question, just practically speaking. How big a deal is it for you to take that course?
2: I took it and passed it a couple months ago. But there's also, but there's also a requirement to maintain the certification, which is taking copious amounts of online courses.
0: All right, so you do it. Big deal. I mean, literally, big deal.
2: But
0: you like your job?
2: Well, it's not a.
0: Okay, then quit. You know, wait until see if you can resign and keep whatever benefits. Yeah, I mean, let's get practical for a moment. Take the damn course. For me to continue giving legal advice, bad legal advice on the air, and I don't practice law, I still have to keep my continuing education of the bar, where I have to take 30, 40 units or whatever every 2 years. And can I argue? Yeah, but I don't practice law. Well, in order to keep your license, and just do it. Just do it. It's not that big a deal. It's, I don't understand where people go with that. I really don't. Sometimes, it's just a practical measure. For God's sake, you have a problem with your neighbor and here's the way you work it out. Well, could he do this? Yeah, but okay. Now what? Big, big deal. All right, Kevin. Hello, Kevin. Welcome.
3: Good morning, Bill. How are you?
0: Yes, sir. Yes, sir.
3: All right. My son was rear-ended a while back. He was transported to the hospital for treatment. We got a lawyer, and as a result, they settled for $30,000. But what happened was the lawyer took 10% of the or 30% of the $30,000 at the top, and then informed my son that he had to pay like $13,500 to chiropractor, the pain management doctor, and all these different stuff that he had to do. He ended up getting $6,500. Now, we thought that after all the medical bills were paid off, then that's what was left. The lawyer got a third. Is that
0: right? No, the lawyer can take it off the top. Yeah. Okay. What you need if there is a this is why I suggest handlingthelaw.com, because these are lawyers who understand that. They wouldn't let a client walk away with such little money. They should negotiate with a chiropractor. I'm assuming that your son went to a chiropractor that was suggested by the lawyer. The lawyer has a lot of influence. Just cut a deal. But the bottom line is, they could do it. They could do it. And the only argument is, you went to the wrong lawyer, unfortunately. And there are plenty of wrong lawyers out there, Kevin. Plenty of them.
3: Okay.
0: That's why I have the website, because this is the problem when I say there are some good lawyers out there and then there are not some good lawyers out there. And then there are lawyers that really take care of their clients. And that is the first priority. And then there are lawyers that don't. And it's tough. I mean, who do you know to go to? Well, if you listen to this show, I certainly give you an answer. Here's something else in where you can really be adversely affected. By now, there's no such thing as privacy online. I mean, we all know that. Everything, and I mean everything about you is available online. Your home address, where you work, where you bank, what you buy, where, court records, accident history, and... how about this? Your DMV information, your credit score, your social media, and boy, that list goes on and on. It's all out there, and it is not hard to get. And you're ready for this? It gets worse than that, because all of your information is collected by hundreds of data brokers and then gets sold to anyone who wants to buy it. 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

0: Welcome back. Handle on the Law, Marginal Legal Advice. Hello, Paul. Welcome.
1: Hey, good morning. Good morning, Jim.
0: Yes, sir.
1: Hey, so...
0: Go ahead.
1: I thought maybe we could have a quick discussion about the...
0: Okay, I see on the screen what you want to talk about. Usually I don't do this where I talk about constitutional issues in hypothetical, but you have a good question, so I'm going to let it go. Go ahead.
1: Sure. Yeah. Of course, my proclamation is that show me in the Constitution where it says that we have no... that there is a separation of church and state,
0: right.
1: And you're going to cite, of course... Congress shall make no law.
0: That is correct. And that's exactly what I'm going to cite.
1: Yeah, it's actually not accurate, because if you look at all the founding documents, how Congress even held themselves by saying...
0: Okay, let me interrupt you right now, Paul. Right? Let me interrupt you. The Supreme Court has decided that is connected with the separation of church and state. That's what the Supreme Court has ruled. They didn't ask you, Paul. They didn't ask me. They don't care what Paul has to say about this. But there has been case after case after case that this clause in the Constitution means there will be separation of church and state. You can declare, you can say all you want. Well, the Founding Father said this. Well, the Founding Father said this. Well, let me tell you, whatever the Founding Father said, the Supreme Court interprets it. That's the Constitution.
1: Well, yeah, but also you the principles are based upon...
0: Stop it. Paul, take it up. There's Paul versus nine people in the Supreme Court. Paul, I understand that your opinion overrides the Supreme Court. I get that, Paul. And your interpretation overrides the Supreme Court. I get it, Paul. But that's just not reality. Hey,
1: what's reality is what evidence we have.
0: No. What's reality is what the court says, not what Paul says.
1: Oh, really? So the court never get it wrong. The court.
0: Okay, they don't get it wrong until they don't get it wrong, Paul, because no one cares about what you think. Nobody cares about it,
1: really?
0: Paul, except Paul.
1: Nobody. What about the founders?
0: The founders didn't care what Paul has to say. The founders set up that the Supreme Court shall determine the interpretation of what the Constitution is.
1: You're speaking around it. You're not really wanting
0: to... Oh, come on, Paul. I'm speaking around it? Oh, come on, Paul. Okay, now you're just talking stupidity. The Constitution specifically says that language, and the court specifically said that when Congress shall make no law respecting an establishment of religion, what the Supreme Court said, this is what they meant. Okay, you're done.
1: No.
0: You're done, Paul.

0: you know, it's over. Don't give me that the court is wrong. Don't give me how Paul interprets it in a different way. I mean, that's just stupidity. That's stupidity. I mean, no, the court is wrong. I will tell you what the law says. I will tell you what the Constitution means. Please. Okay. Linda. Hi, Linda. Welcome.
1: Yes, I went to a dentist last year to get a crown put on my tooth, and it was extremely painful. I even told the guy, I said, are you sure you didn't damage a root? And he said no. But now that it's been a couple of months, it is very painful at the tooth next to the one he fixed. And I talked to my neighbor. She's a dental assistant, and she said, yes, they can do that. They can damage a root next to the one they're fixing.
0: Okay.
1: So I was just wondering, should I go back to him? Should I get a second opinion?
0: Well, first of all, you have to get a second opinion. Not from a dental assistant, by the way, Linda. No one cares what a dental assistant has to say. No, you go to another dentist who says, dentist number one screwed up, and this should not happen. And the problem is now you have a dental malpractice case because the dentist did a crown wrongly. I don't know what that is worth other than he has to replace the crown and redo it correctly, which I think you can do. But you're not going to get a lawyer to touch it, even though they're based on what you say. There's clearly malpractice there, dental malpractice. So I would go to another dentist, get an opinion, go to dentist number one and say, hey, dentist number one, I've been in incredible pain. I went to another dentist who said, yeah, this is a problem. Please fix it. And don't argue legal. Don't argue any of it. And just see if the dentist will do it. And if not, if the dentist says go pound sand, then it becomes a real issue. Then I would go to the dental board, whatever the dental board is, and file a formal complaint based on what dentist number two says. Because again, this is a practical issue. Unfortunately, dental practice took place, again, based on what you said. But legally, it's just not really clean. It's tough when there isn't enough money in it for a lawyer, and it's just too difficult. Karen. Hi, Karen. Welcome.
2: Hi. My daughter was in a car accident, and she was at fault. The person that she hit had no insurance, no driver's license, did not speak English, was translated through her daughter. No injuries. They didn't want an ambulance. A year later, this January, my daughter got a letter in the mail from an attorney saying that they want $2 million.
0: Oh, of course they do. I'm surprised. You know, I'm surprised they didn't ask for $5 million, Karen. No injury, correct?
2: Correct. Well,
0: they should have asked for injury. You know what, Karen, that's a horrible attorney. Should have asked for $10 million for a non-injury accident. Do you have insurance? You have car insurance, right?
2: Yes, my daughter's insurance paid them out originally $7,000.
0: Okay, then they're done. Yeah, they're done. They're done.
2: But they started seeing a physician who
0: said it doesn't matter. She signed off. Liability done. They accepted the money. The plaintiff accepted the money. And part of accepting the money is you sign a document before the insurance company sends you out that check. I waive all liability. I waive my ability to go after the driver under any circumstances by accepting this money. That's the document that she signed.
2: Okay.
0: That lawyer is full of it. Just tell your insurance company, handle it. Just go here. Hand the insurance company the document over to the insurance company. And so I'll tell you why the lawyer is so flaky. Because if it was a legitimate lawyer, first of all, wouldn't take a non-injury case. It's just trying to get, it's a schlocker, I'll tell you that. Also, suing for $2 million on something that at best is soft tissue case. Now, she can claim some kind of injury, neck injury, back injury, but x-rays will show there's nothing there.
2: And she's claiming suspected traumatic brain injury.
0: Oh, fantastic. Fantastic. Turn it over to your insurance company.
2: Okay.
0: They'll handle it.
2: Does my daughter need a lawyer?
0: Nope. Nope. The insurance company handles it.
2: Okay.
0: Yep. And we're talking about a year later claiming brain.
2: One year later.
0: Yeah, that makes it real. So there's no chance she could have fallen anyplace in a year and
2: correct.
0: Become injured. It happened as a result of that accident. And of course, since brain trauma is severe enough, she immediately went to the hospital, had an MRI, and it was ascertained, it was diagnosed as traumatic brain injury. Okay?
2: Correct.
0: Does that make sense?
2: And her yes, absolutely. Her first doctor visit was in July.
0: Yeah, she, you know what? This is a schlock lawyer who is blowing all kinds of smoke. Just turn it over to your insurance company. Let them deal with it. I mean, that's craziness. 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
6: This is a Fox News alert. I'm Angelo Bavaro. The White House lockdown has been lifted after reports of shots fired in that area. Fox's Chad Pergram has details from that scene. That suspect never got inside the perimeter. Two civilians were injured. That scene is now contained. President Trump announcing on Truth Social that a peace agreement with Iran has been, quote, largely negotiated.
7: Fox is told that a call took place today at 1 p.m. and that was supposed to include leaders from Saudi, Qatar, the UAE, Egypt, Turkey, and Pakistan. President Trump said that he would meet with Steve Witkoff and Jared Kushner, and that Vice President J.D. Vance was also expected to join that call. The Iranians today say that they're working on this 14-clause memorandum of understanding, and under that proposal that they would reportedly agree to end the war and commit to 30 days of more negotiations. Iran claims that the deal does not include Washington's nuclear capabilities. However, of course, that is going to be one of the hard lines for the administration, something they have repeatedly argued is a non-negotiable.
6: That is Fox's Alex Hogan. The music world this morning, hip-hop pioneer Rob Bass, who passed away Friday following a private battle with cancer. Born Robert Ginyard, the Harlem native shot to fame with the legendary 1988 crossover anthem, It Takes Two. His family confirmed he passed away peacefully, surrounded by loved ones. And the death of NASCAR driver Kyle Busch has led to an outpouring of support from fans and fellow racers. He died Thursday at